0: And a second province has joined Prince Edward Island in lowering the age for routine colorectal cancer screening from 50 to age 45.
1: As of today, Ontario residents 45 and up are eligible to receive the at-home fecal immunochemical screening test, or FIT, that detects traces of blood in the stool. If someone has an abnormal result, they can be referred for a colonoscopy. Colorectal Cancer Canada President Barry Stein says the cancer is on the rise among younger adults and can be prevented if polyps in the colon or rectum are detected early and removed. Both Stein and the Canadian Cancer Society are urging all other provinces and territories to follow PEI and Ontario's lead to save lives and healthcare costs. Karen Rebo, The Canadian Press.
0: This is The Canadian Press. In sports, lots happening on the first day of NHL free agency. The Maple Leafs have signed two-time Stanley Cup winner Sergei Bobrovsky to a three-year contract worth a reported $21 million U.S. The Leafs also added four depth forwards. Darnell Nurse's time in Edmonton is over. The Oilers traded the defenseman to San Jose for fellow blue liners Shakir Mukhmadulin and Zach Sharp. The Winnipeg Jets signed former Edmonton Oilers goalie Stuart Skinner to a two-year contract. The St. Louis Blues came to terms on a one-year, $850,000 U.S. contract with Dylan Dubé. The center was among five members of Canada's 2018 World Junior team acquitted in a high-profile sexual assault trial last summer. The Blue Jays won their Canada Day game with a 9-3 blowout against the Mets. And in World Cup action, England beat the Democratic Republic of Congo 2-1, and Belgium beat Senegal 3-2 to advance to the round of 16. The United States and Bosnia-Herzegovina face off in the late game. From the Canadian Press, I'm Naira Ahmed.
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5: Spy versus spy. Apparently Canada and North America generally not good at spying, according to history. Other countries very good at it. Conspiracies and more coming up. Plus, we'll introduce you to a guy we met this week who's running across Canada. Stand by.
6: This might be a back-in-the-day thing, but I don't think so. It used to always be this phrase of don't buy the long weekend car, don't buy the Friday car, don't buy the Monday lemon. Cars that were built on Fridays or Mondays where people were excited to go home and get on with their life or hungover from the weekend. Don't buy a car where the VIN number says it was built on the Friday before a long weekend. All these things, right? Now, maybe back in the 90s that was a thing. I don't think with all the automation today that's probably not a thing anymore. But that was the statement. Now, imagine that everything that you do in your life was like that, was like the Friday lemon. People just trying to check out on a Friday so they could go get their weekend on, except they're programming all of the tools you use, like your banking apps and your streaming apps and all the things. And it's 4 o'clock on a Friday and they're like, oh, well, publish. I'm going home for the weekend. Greg Fish wants to talk about software. CyberpunkSurvivalGuide.com to get connected with Fish. Am I very far off in my early analogy, Greg?
7: No, I don't think you're far off. The idea and the topic of software engineer burnout sounds like a very esoteric topic, and for a lot of people, especially who know someone who does software engineering, they're probably thinking, okay, yeah, sure, spoiled brats, you're so tired, I'm sure this is devastating.
6: Your fingers must be so sore.
7: Exactly. But believe it or not, especially nowadays, there's a lot of what are we even doing here? Meetings and conversations that are happening in companies around the world in terms of the industry. And the problem is it affects all of us because nowadays we have a computer to do everything. We're staring at a computer, or we have a computer in our hands, or we have a computer in our pockets, or we have a computer on our nightstand, and everything that we do is controlled by an app. So sometimes what happens is you open an app that you've been using and you say, oh, this looks different. I don't know why they changed this. This doesn't quite work the right way anymore. I don't understand why they did it. You might find the programmer who actually implemented that change and ask, well, why did you do it? And he's going to say, I don't know. My manager told me it has to be different because something, something innovation, something, something AI first, something, something KPIs. And that is getting like really on programmers' nerves because I remember there was a project that I worked on and I designed this project and I thought, hey, I do a lot of things with telecommunications. So when it comes to things like signal strength, like how the health of different servers that handle voice over IP calls, I can get all of this information, right, from all of these APIs. I can train a neural network to understand the uptime, the status, how likely the server is going to be to fail, what it's going to do. And it was an interesting project, and I even thought about, like, hey, maybe I can file a patent for this because this is actually pretty neat. And then when I started experimenting with real-world results, it turned out that the tools that I had to actually affect it were very limited. Like, I could restart a service. That's about it. There wasn't a whole lot that I could do with the information that I received. And so my decision was, well, let me just can it because I don't think this is actually going to give a lot of traction. It's not going to do anything really good for the customer. It's not going to, I should probably work on something else, something that would actually make a difference. And nowadays, a lot of times the decision is, no, we're going to pursue this project because it's a new project. We can say it's AI first. And we can go to our shareholder and say we're an AI-first company that's using AI in all the AI ways and all the AI things. Is it really going to be good for the user? It doesn't matter. The users are just going to download the latest version of the app, and that's all there's going to be to it. And then you have programmers going, yeah, but isn't this kind of a waste? Well, no, it doesn't matter because at this point there's a lot of work that is being done, and this includes in very large companies. It's work that is created to do work, to solve a problem or to create a solution in search of a problem or solve a problem that no one really even asked to solve because the work has to be done and then someone can take credit for that work and then that person can get promoted or hit a certain metric that is entirely arbitrary, all while knowing, hey, we're just kind of spinning our wheels here. It feels like we've solved like the most immediate problems, and if we're going to go solve the most difficult ones, we're going to need to like really get into government funding. We're going to need to get into science. We're going to need to work with space programs. We're going to need to, you know, do these really big important things. And there's no VC that has the appetite to invest $1 billion into a scientific research project that requires a ton of computing power. There are very large sovereign funds that will invest many millions of dollars into giving them the next Facebook that they can take public in 5 years and cash out. We have money and interest for that, but we already did that. So again, this is kind of like the developer burnout. It feels like it's Groundhog Day. We're re-implementing the same features. We're not giving you much benefit, and we hate it. We really do.
6: It's interesting because I imagine you can, for people who are not computer programmers, are listening to this and going, that sounds a lot like my work. Like, we're just changing things for the sake of making it look like we're changing things. For, like, I don't think it's any better. All we're doing is making it difficult and moving pieces around on a chessboard so our clients don't know where to go. But I mean, is it a self-sustainability? Like, quick, look busy. Like the idea about make sure everywhere you walk in the office, carry paper with you so it looks like you're always up to something.
7: Yeah, carry paper with you, be on a Zoom call, be talking to a colleague and look really, really busy and concerned. Whereas with us, make sure you're moving tickets along the board. You've created your tickets and you've filled out your tickets and your tickets are in QA and you're compiling and your fingers are busy. It's kind of all the same thing. And you're absolutely right. Because I feel like, there's this, expression. Unfortunately, I don't know who said it. But the expression goes, the future is here, it's just not evenly distributed. So in programming fields, engineering fields, we started kind of feeling that. And now I talk to my friends who are in more traditional office jobs and they say, yeah, it's the same thing. I feel like I just go to meetings and we discuss things and nothing really happens and we just kind of move the ball along. And I think that this is one of those things where, remember when we talk about these very existential topics of, you know, automation is going to change what work means. Automation is going to change how we view the world and how we look at work. Well, that's what it looks like on a ground level. You are busy because there has been a very long-running religious movement, especially in the West, that says you have to toil for the sake of toil. If you don't look busy enough, if you don't do enough work, that means you're not, you don't have worth as a person, mm-hmm. or you're lazy, or you're immoral, and therefore you must toil for the sake of toil to justify your existence. And we haven't really stopped to say, well, no, hold on. This is a very, like, religiously tinged idea. We just replace it with hustle culture, and this dream of we're just going to do this and then we're all going to become millionaires and billionaires, but we also know that that's not going to happen because we've been trying for 50 years and that hasn't happened at all. So we need to rethink what is valuable work? What work are we actually doing? What work do we actually need to be doing? And when we do that, we start really rethinking a lot of financial pillars on which society has been built during industrialization, and we've just never thought of how to do it. So it's a very mm-hmm. scary notion to question it, because I'm not trying to say, oh, there's no work to be done. Like, we can all, like, hang up our we can all permanently retire, we can all hang up our skills. No, we need to rethink what we're doing, and a lot of it is going to end up being in fields that are very uncertain, that are very experimental, that are very scientific, that are very artistic. That is going to take a really long time to potentially to get a solution, but once we get to a solution to do a breakthrough, that's going to fuel a whole new revolution.
6: It's interesting, because that's the whole performance over process. Right. And we talk about this about kids in school, is that what is the performance when you can't figure out where you're going or what to do? And by the way, when you log into your banking app and that link doesn't work this weekend and no one's back until Monday, or that bug in your phone just doesn't get fixed. And you're like, you're telling me that nobody tested this? This is wild. It turns out software programmers, they go through the same things that we do at our jobs, no matter the time or the place, except everybody pays the price because everybody uses their products. Greg Fish, CyberpunkSurvivalGuide.com. 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Thanks, Fish.
7: Always a pleasure.
6: You can sign up for his new newsletter, too, by the way. He'll send you articles on the email.
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1: Dr. Lee Kuhnle is here. The Uncover Up, the podcast, is available for you online. They teach this stuff, they being Lee and Nathan. And a book. There's a book, Summer 2026. What's the book?
2: The book is Uncover Up, How to Think Clearly in an Age of Conspiracy. And it's basically everything that we have discovered that we thought would have been helpful for us, you know, however long ago. And we've put it all together in a book to teach our students and also for us to remember the things that we've learned along the way.
1: Yeah, this is the lesson book, actually, is what it is. It's very good. It's linked in the podcast description if you want to take a look at that and get in on it. Okay, Lee, spies.
2: Spies.
1: We've talked about a little spy versus spy stuff before, but we haven't really spoken about spies as a big picture of all the things that are happening. And I feel like in today's world that the rest of the world is good at spying except for us.
2: Yeah.
1: And I'm kind of hoping that it's not always been that way.
2: It kind of actually has, especially if, I mean, it's interesting. I'll often say us and also mean the Americans because they did so much heavy lifting in terms of 20th century history from the perspective of North America. And they were very insular. You know, there was a time in American history where they were kind of like the rest of the world does not concern us. If they're going to have a war, let them have a war. We're going to do our thing here. And that's a really nice idea. But when you have, you know, political enemies who are totally going to spy on you and you're not spying on them, that can cause a bit of a deficit. So walking into the Cold War after the end of the Second World War, the Soviet Union had a real active spy network in the United States, and the Americans and the West more generally didn't have the same thing over there. So they kept having to rely on what in the business is called signals intelligence, you know, like the U-2 flyovers and stuff like that, because they just didn't have people on the ground telling them this is what's going on. And that led to a kind of a paranoia during the Cold War that I often call the Cold War conspiracy generator. And this was one of the inputs that they were spying on us and we weren't doing a good job spying on them.
1: Okay, so I feel like there's two aspects to this. And again, you are the one with the PhD, so please correct me. But there is an element of this spy info thing. But then there's the influence thing, which is the deeply embedded agent type of influence. Not only just like, hey, we got a guy who's a part of the club and he goes to the meetings, but I mean the actual misinformation, changing policy, and then you know, that's not even including today's world of the actual lobby type of stuff. So are they distinctly different or are they adjacent or anything like that?
2: Yeah, it's a great question, and you're absolutely right to distinguish that, because you have agents of influence. In fact, there is a branch known as active measures, and they were about disinformation and trying to influence American policy. And then there were the spies who were able to actually just kind of like blow it up, sabotage it. Sometimes these people were in a position to do both. An amazing example is a guy named Kim Philby. I mean, he is the legendary Cold War spy. He was part of what's known as the Cambridge Five, and he was a Soviet asset in British intelligence. Now, he gets recruited in the 30s as a journalist. He is just doing his thing as a journalist, but then as war breaks out, the Second World War, that is, England creates their own spy office. They need to hire people. He is hired in at the ground floor, as it were, already being a spy for the Soviets. Of course, they don't know this at all. And then he gets in and he keeps spying, and he's a really good bureaucrat, so he keeps being promoted. And then as the war ends, and this is to your point, Shane, about sort of their ability to influence actual policies. As the war ends, Kim Philby says to his superiors, you know what we would really need at the end of the war? We need a department just to look at the Soviets and what they're doing. And they're like, great idea, Kim. Why don't you set that up? Which he does. And then is after a little shenanigans, he is then put in charge of it.
1: Oh.
2: So he not, it's, this is not just the fox guarding the chicken coop. He built the chicken coop. He brought the chickens into the chicken coop and is
1: okay,
2: now guarding
1: it. Whoa. So this is a guy who got talked into spying on his own country from another government.
2: Yeah.
1: And then he goes and he says, we should probably do this. And then the government's like, great, you can head it up. But he was actually working for the other guys?
2: Yeah, he was working for the Soviets. And this was exactly the nightmare that saves people like Senator Joseph McCarthy of the Red Scare, the second Red Scare technically, was peddling. He was like, this is totally happening. We've got all these spies. Now, when Senator McCarthy was saying that, he had no evidence for it. He had no proof. But this was, in fact, the worry, right? That there were these people who had at some point been converted to communism, had managed to get in pretty high up in the intelligence world. And the fact that that the Americans and the West didn't have an active spy ring in the Soviets is to some extent down to this guy, Kim Philby, because he was overseeing all the counter-espionage that the West was doing with the Soviets, and so he knew every spy that was being sent over. And then he just whispered to the KGB, being like, there's another one coming over right now. And they got picked up immediately and often disappeared.
1: Wow. Okay, but you would have to be careful, because you've got to create it somewhat legitimately, but not so much so that anybody gets inside and goes, oh, the boss works for them. There's got to be a little bit of where there's smoke, there's fire, but yeah. Careful.
2: Well, this is a really interesting problem that I never even considered that the KGB runs into at this period. They have such a well-placed spy who really knows everything, and he's like one of four people, maybe, who knows. They end up not being able to act on a lot of his intelligence, because they'll give away who their source is.
1: Oh, it's too obvious.
2: It's too obvious, because there's only like one of four guys, and you do that two or three times, and you'll be able to narrow it down to, hey, it's Kim who's telling them.
1: Wow.
2: So they actually had to sit on a bunch of really good intelligence until spies kind of lower down the food chain were also getting wind of it, and then they were able to do stuff.
1: Okay, so you're speaking to this like we have found out. So obviously this came to an end. How did that
2: happen? Well, this is another really interesting problem in dealing with spies. The Americans, so there was the whole McCarthy thing, which claimed that there were spies all over the place, but didn't find any. There was, though, a secret project that was running, started around the 1940s, called the Venona Decrypts. And this was American intelligence basically picking up Soviet encrypted messages, and they start decrypting them. And slowly, slowly, they start narrowing down the fact that there's this guy who seems to be, there's somebody in British intelligence who keeps sending messages over. Now, he was actually a member of five really notorious spies, and the decrypts start noticing two other guys, Guy Burgess and Don McLean. They were also in British intelligence, and the decrypts start to discover, these two guys are probably most likely the spies, and because Kim was connected with him, his life kind of blew up. But the real thing that got him caught was a defector who left the Soviet Union, who was himself a spy, and who was like, hey, guys, you guys have a problem here. And by the way, it's Kim Philby, the head of counter-espionage for the Soviet Union.
1: That's wild.
2: Right?
1: Okay.
2: No.
1: I don't know. What do you do? Do you get your driver's license suspended? what do you go to do? Do they kill you?
2: So that's another really interesting problem here. How do you charge a spy?
1: How do you charge a spy? That's a good question. Dr. Lee Kunla is here. Uncover Up is the group and the book. It's Spies Among Us. We'll get the answer to that question and more coming up. Shane Hewitt and the Night Shift.
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1: Dr. Lee Kunle's here. Spies everywhere. But when a spy gets caught, how do you send them to jail? Do you send them to jail? What happens to a spy who gets caught?
2: The Brits have got these Venona decrypt. It's part of a secret operation. They can't reveal where they're getting this information. So you go to somebody like Klaus Fuchs, who's the guy who gave the Soviets the info for the bomb, or Kim Philby or Don McLean. You say, you've been spying. Okay, then they have their right to have a day in court, and they can say, well, what's your evidence? And of course, British intelligence wouldn't be able to give them any of the evidence, because
1: they can't put it into the public record.
2: They can't put it into the public record, and they also can't allow the Soviets to know that they've been breaking their code, because of course they'll switch whatever coding system they're using, and then it's no good anymore. So in Kim's case, it's actually really interesting. It's unclear. They finally catch up with him in Beirut. And it seems as though, and I'm really following one author here, it seems as though British intelligence kind of let him go. They wanted him to slip out the back door. He does, and he has an exfiltration plan in place with his handler so that if anything like this were to happen, he gets whisked off to the Soviet Union. That happens. He reemerges a month later in Moscow. But the idea is that British intelligence allowed this to happen because it was such an embarrassment that he had been working in such a high level inside British intelligence that, a court case and this in the newspapers would be so damaging, it would be better just to let him escape. But it's a good question about what do you do with these spies. So a lot of them made it out because they couldn't, unless they gave a formal confession, it was really difficult to deal with them. Now that's the Brits. The KGB, of course, Kim Philby ratted out a whole bunch of Western spies, and those people disappeared. Like, the KGB did not make any bones about, extrajudicial killings or disappearing people and stuff like that. So it really depends on which agency we're talking about and how they went about dealing with them.
1: Yeah, falling out of windows, I think is how they refer to it.
2: Yeah, exactly.
1: Okay. Oh, man. Well, that you just made a whole bunch of spy movies make sense. So that's a thing. including Homeland for the show. Okay. Wow. And so we started this conversation about spies being like, yeah, we don't do any of that. And so at some point you kind of go, oh, like these other places, and Russia, China, they're just masters of it. So in today's world, if we fast forward to today's world, this notion that maybe they could listen. I mean, I think we just need to accept the fact that history says that somehow, probably.
2: Look, spying has been part of political warfare since the beginning. And if you're not willing to play the game, then you're just the mark at the table, right? You're just the sucker. Now, I have to admit, nobody from contemporary intelligence land is coming and saying, hey, Lee, by the way, we've got these active spy networks here and there. So, of course we are. Canada and the United States is doing stuff. They've historically tended to be more in what, again, in the field is known as signal intelligence. So more in terms of trying to analyze data, trying to analyze web flows, web traffic flows to see, are there kind of, active terror networks that are talking about potentially, doing some kind of act. They'll have mechanisms and algorithms by which they can kind of look at the flows of traffic. In terms of an active spy ring today, that's the kind of thing that they would be terrible at it if I knew about it. But from the past, we would have to say, yeah, everybody's doing it. And this is something I tell my students, they're sometimes a little scandalized by it, but it is an open secret in politics that this is often part of the work of embassies in different countries, right? Is that is also where espionage is organized from, and you have diplomatic cover, you can get in and out of the country, your bags aren't checked, And I just think that this is kind of part and parcel of the game.
1: So here in Ottawa, of course, you see the diplomatic plates. They're a different color license plate for those, maybe who aren't exposed to that. And in my apartment building, there was a bunch of them.
2: Okay.
1: And so this is where my brain goes into conspiracy land. It's like, oh, do I live in like a building where there's like full on espionage? Like, is that what that antenna is on top? It's some sort of embassy something? Island Park Drive here has got multiple embassies, the residences.
2: Yeah.
1: In some cases, the office, working office, embassy, and residence of different countries. It's all on one street.
2: Yeah.
1: So,
2: yeah. I mean,
1: crazy.
2: It would be, I obviously, I can't tell you 100% and certainly not who is who, but it would be silly if that wasn't happening.
1: Right.
2: And I didn't bring it in for us today. I'll do it for another time. There was, in fact, a really famous Soviet defector from a Canadian embassy. He was a Russian diplomat, I don't know what level, and he defected, I think, in the 50s and 60s, caused a big problem for the Soviet Union. So yeah, it's been happening for a while.
1: Okay, now it is kind of bizarre, and you had mentioned the Klaus guy. It's eerily similar around the world, though. Like, it doesn't really matter what country you're from. I mean, like you said, the repercussions are different in other places, but it really is kind of, I just find it amazing, man. Like, I really do.
2: Well, and what I find really fascinating with these kinds of stories is when you're living in a world like the Cold War, in which we know this is happening and then we see the actual consequences. So you had mentioned that I'd mentioned Klaus Fuchs. So this is a guy, and a lot of people, if you've seen Oppenheimer, there's a cameo with him in it. This is a left-wing German guy who is radicalized in the 1920s. And as Hitler is coming to power in the 1930s, he is like, okay, first of all, I'm out of here because I can see where this is going. But second of all, he believes at that point that the Soviet Union is the only one who is like standing up to the Nazis. Okay, so he leaves and he decides at that time to start, he's going to spy for the Soviets because he wants to help them. And he is a nuclear physicist and he starts working on England's nuclear program. As the war breaks out, he is then sent to America to work on the nuclear program there because it was a joint program. And he is one of the spies. Now, he's not the only one. Interestingly, there's an American guy whose name nobody knows because he was really good at being a spy. This is when you know their names, they're maybe not as good as they could have been. Anyway, he is not the only spy, but he is one of them that gives the Soviets the plans for the nuclear bomb. And this escalates their ability to develop the bomb. And that, of course, brings us into that post-World War II conflict of the Soviet Union versus America. Both now have world-ending technologies. And so you see that there's actual then consequences on the ground. We might have entered a post-World War II world in which the United States was the only superpower. But because of spies, that balance was very quickly corrected so that there was very quickly two. And then England also had to do a little spying to get their nuclear weapons program off the ground as well. So yeah, they have real-world impacts.
1: Yeah, real world impacts. And the interesting thing is, I'm assuming money is a big factor, right? But at the same time, these people probably believe they're saving their country, even though they are compromising the system or whatever. Like, I'm the guy that's going to save the country. Yeah. And then you sort of get into the whole WikiLeaks thing from there, don't you?
2: Yeah, exactly. Well, it's this very interesting question as well, kind of a philosophical question of who is the patriot? Is the patriot the one who says, no, what my country is doing is terrible and I need to change it? Or is the patriot who says, I'm going to just go and support my country, whatever they're doing? And I think you can have good arguments on either side. The spies and the whistleblowers are the people who take things into their own hands. They take history into their own hands. They say, we're going to do it this way. And that's potentially dubious. I mean, I'm certainly not on board with what some of the spies did. Interestingly, though, and this is a bit of a tedious technical point, the spying against America and Britain for the Soviet Union was less bad during the war because it was an ally. It becomes worse after the Second World War when the West starts distancing themselves from the Soviet Union, and then consequences are a lot more dire.
1: Well, and that's probably a whole other separate conversation is when spies spy on allies.
2: Yeah.
1: And that is probably going on too. We just assume
2: it's
1: the bad guys, but it's got to be so much more. All right, Uncover Up the podcast. Nathan Radke with Dr. Lee Kunla, and all of this on the podcast, links to the book and everything else for you on there as well. Spy versus spy, is it money or is it principle? I suppose that would be the question I'm left with. Thank you, brother.
2: Thank you. Always fun.
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13: I'm excited to introduce to you Miles Deninio. Miles is running and running and running and running. And I don't, boy, my calves hurt. Just talking to you, Miles. How are you, and where are you?
14: I'm doing all right. I'm always sore, but I'm doing okay.
13: I bet.
14: Right now we're getting around Superior in Northern Ontario, and we're right near Agawa Bay.
13: Wow. So you're running. Is it 8,000 kilometers is the total number? Is that what it is?
14: Yeah, just under 8,000.
13: Okay. And you're running to raise funds for CAMH?
14: Correct, yeah.
13: Okay, so what is CAMH and why does it matter to you?
14: CAMH is a hospital for mental health, Canadian mental health, and drug addiction. I think it's a very important topic that almost anybody can relate to. I've had my own battles with mental health, and I just think it's something that it's not addressed enough, and that we, you know, kind of tuck it under the rug and forget about it and try to just carry on, but it always lives with us. So it's as simple as a single conversation can change a lot for a person.
13: Well, and that's the invitation today, isn't it? For anybody who's going through that, by the way, you're not alone.
14: Yeah, exactly.
13: It can feel very alone, and there are people around you, and of course you can, you can lean into stories like this. Now, Miles, at the risk of being too flippant with the word, especially with the topic at hand, this is a little crazy to run across the country. And now you've stopped running just so you could talk to us. And then you're going to go running again. Like, that's a little nuts.
14: Agreed.
13: I love it.
14: Yeah, no, I agree. I've definitely put my mental health to the absolute max challenge being out on the road.
13: I would imagine, like, this really challenges all of the, like, all of the things you've been through. Just the discipline, the drive, the hunger, the I don't want to quit, because we all have a little quit in us somewhere.
14: Oh, big time.
13: Yeah.
14: Yeah, I have felt that a few times out here.
13: Yeah, I bet.
14: Yeah, it's just something that you got to keep working at. It's something that you got to keep trying. Just like this run, you can't just give up. You have to continue to try, even if you're low in your kilometers or whatever that means.
13: How many kilometers a day?
14: I try to do 40 to 60 right now. Oof. Yeah, when I started out, we were doing 60, and it was just, it became too much. I was hurting my legs, and I wasn't recovering by any means. So we've cut it back a little bit just to take a little bit of pressure off of the run.

0: Do you take a rest day?
1: When it rains. When I do a driver change, because I go through many drivers to get to where I am right now. Mm-hmm. So those are usually a quick turnover day where I get to rest.
0: Okay. How many pairs of shoes have you been through?
1: I'm on my sixth pair right now.
0: And do you know how many kilometers you've gone so far?
1: About 4,200.
0: Does that get exciting, thinking that it's possible you're at the tipping point of halfway?
1: I'm just over halfway. So, yeah, you know, they say you're on the downhill side.
0: Yeah.
1: I just ran up Montreal River Hill, which is 3 kilometers at 7-degree pitch.
0: Yeah.
1: I'm not, it didn't feel downhill.
0: It's not very downhill, is it?
1: But
0: this is delightful. Where did the idea come from, Miles? When you, like, it sparked somewhere. I mean, there's a little element to Forrest Gump here. You know, you have a Bubba Gump hat on. Get out of here.
1: You want me to let my hair down?
0: you've got like the big beard after Forrest was running. But I mean, so there must have been a moment like in the movie where it was like, I think I'm going to run. And then he gets to a point where he's like, I think I'm done running. What was your moment that trigger that went, okay, I'm going to do it?
1: When I was 18, I rode my mountain bike to Nelson, British Columbia from Mount Albert near Newmarket.
0: Wow.
1: And during that bike ride, I decided the next big thing I'll do is run across the country.
0: Hmm.
1: So I've had it in my brain for 22 years now.
0: Wow.
1: Yeah.
0: And then so what happened that 2026 was the summer?
1: Oh, my gosh. The clock was ticking. I'm running out of time.
0: That's true.
1: Yeah, my kids are finally a little bit older. They can help out around the house. My wife has a job. She's working full time. It took time for everybody to get there, not just myself.
0: Mm-hmm.
1: Right?
0: How is your heart in all this, not surrounded by your kids every day in the middle of nowhere, running?
1: They're long, lonely days. They're long, lonely days. I listen to the playlist that my kids made for me, and I gotta be honest, the music's garbage, but it's my daughter's song, or it's my son's song, or even my wife's song, and that helps. That helps so much.
0: How hard is it to run while crying?
1: You know what? When you're crying, you're not thinking about the run.
0: Oh, interesting.
1: You know what I mean? You're not on the side of the road for that minute, and it's as much as it's an emotional thing, it's a bit of a release in a good way.
0: Yeah. This is I admire it, man. I admire the appetite, the fact that it matters. Matters to everybody, plus it matters to you, and the fact that you're willing to try to pull it off is just amazing. Like do you realize that, yeah?
1: I hear you. My wife asked me at the beginning of this, what do I want out of this? What am I expecting to get out of this? And I didn't know. I wasn't sure. So what I did come up with was I got 2 mason jars, and I filled one with the Atlantic Ocean, and now I want one of the Pacific Ocean, and that's what I want from this trip. I'm not asking for anything else.
0: That's amazing. And then you're going to, and you ran them between them.
1: That's right. I'm definitely going to get more out of this trip, and I already have, more than I ever expected. The way people have opened up to me, the way people have shared their stories, you know, even how I've dealt with my own grief and lifted on the shoulder rather than carrying all this baggage forever.
0: Do you find that you've been able to do that? You've been able to package up some of the things that come out of nowhere, and maybe you didn't realize they were sort of hidden in the background, and then all of a sudden they sort of come up because that's what happens when you're isolated and alone, and then you've been able to put them away?
1: I've got all day to work on myself.
0: Yeah.
1: Oh, big time. I've taken care of some demons. Yeah. I'm living a lot lighter than I ever was before, that's for sure.
0: Do you go back to your wife a new man, you think?
1: I wouldn't say a new man. I'm still that crazy guy.
0: Yeah. A little bit broken down in the ankles and the heels.
1: Yeah. But sure, I might offer a different outlook. A simpler outlook. Mm-hmm. I can't see myself getting caught up in any of the garbage anymore.
0: What do Canadians need to know? Because you're there. What's one sort of that outlook, that idea, that notion that you have today that you didn't have, that you wish you could just, you know, transplant into Canadians' heads?
1: Oh my god, that's a tough one. I think it's as simple as everybody's pretty amazing, and that

0: we all have to kind of lean into each other a little bit and trust each other a little bit more. And, yeah, the support's there. Like, I thought when I'd started this run, I'd run under the radar. Nobody in Canada would even know I'm doing it. But holy smokes, the amount of people that have stepped up and reached out to me, it's mind-blowing. So, yes, the support's there, and everybody needs to know that.
1: Oh, very good. Are you going east or west for the sake of that? Because you said you had Pacific. You need Atlantic. Is that what you said?
0: No, I have Atlantic, and I need Pacific. Yeah, I started St. John's, Newfoundland, right at mile zero where Terry Fox started.
1: For everyone who wants to get connected with Miles Denino, running across Canada in support of CAMH, and Canadian Mental Health. And amazing. I'm speechless. And as a guy who was on the radio, that doesn't happen often. So well done, Miles.
0: I appreciate it very much.
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7: From the National Newsroom of the Canadian Press, I'm Naira Ahmed. Thunderstorms in Ottawa have messed up Prime Minister Mark Carney's Canada Day plans today. His planned Canada Day speech in Edmonton this evening has been cancelled as weather conditions in Ottawa prevented his plane from taking off and he would not make it to Edmonton on time to deliver his speech there. Carney was set to visit Edmonton for a rare Canada Day visit as Albertans are set to vote this fall on whether to remain in Canada or hold a binding referendum on separation. Meanwhile, today is Governor General Louise Arbour's first Canada Day as the King's representative. In a video message, the former Supreme Court Justice says, "Let's celebrate together what unites us, not in spite of our differences, but through them."
8: This country is home to great artists, athletes, innovators, and scientists, but also to thousands of citizens who reach out to each other and demonstrate our common humanity, compassion, and solidarity. Each of you is helping to move Canada forward and shape our place in the world of tomorrow.
7: Arbour says Canada is a country that shines in many spheres, but is realistic about the challenges ahead. U.S. Customs and Border Protection officials told a hearing on Capitol Hill Tuesday that there's been a significant drop in drug seizures at the border with Canada.
9: Acting Deputy Chief Jason Schneider also told the House Border Security and Enforcement Subcommittee that there's been a decline in the number of apprehensions of undocumented immigrants. The testimony came as Republican lawmakers made claims that Mexican cartels are looking to Canada as the United States cracks down on smuggling at its southern border. Members of the Trump administration have made similar allegations despite U.S. government data showing a minuscule volume of fentanyl being seized at the border with Canada compared with Mexico. RCMP has said there's not a pervasive cartel presence in Canada. Kelly Malone, the Canadian Press, Washington.
7: Meanwhile, the Canada-U.S.-Mexico agreement will remain in place as negotiations continue. The United States Trade Representative Jameson Greer says the U.S. is not renewing CUSMA in its current form, saying it will continue to engage with Mexico and Canada to address the agreement's shortcomings. The decision triggers a rolling annual review for up to a decade, at which point it will expire if an extension isn't agreed upon. And Canada will be in for a tough matchup when they meet Morocco in the World Cup's round of 16 on Saturday. Head coach Jesse Marsh says his team is fit and could use that to get an edge in the knockout game.
10: And especially knowing that Morocco put in 120 minutes, we have to say to ourselves, like, one of the advantages that we can have is can we be fresher and fitter and everything else. So with everything that Morocco will present us, that'll be something that we still try to do is push them again to their limit.
7: Canada advanced with a 1-0 win over South Africa on Sunday, while Morocco edged the Netherlands in penalties to earn a spot. This is the Canadian Press. In sports, lots happening on the first day of NHL free agency. The Maple Leafs have signed two-time Stanley Cup winner Sergei Bobrovsky to a three-year contract worth a reported $21 million U.S. The Leafs also added four depth forwards. Darnell Nurse's time in Edmonton is over. The Oilers traded the defenseman to San Jose for fellow blue liner Shakir Mukhmadulin and Zach Sharp. The Winnipeg Jets signed former Edmonton Oilers goalie Stuart Skinner to a two-year contract. The St. Louis Blues came to terms on a one-year $850,000 U.S. contract with Dylan Dubé. The center was among five members of Canada's 2018 World Junior team acquitted in a high-profile sexual assault trial last summer. The Blue Jays won their Canada Day game with a 9-3 blowout against the Mets. And in World Cup action, England beat the Democratic Republic of Congo 2-1, and Belgium beat Senegal 3-2 to advance to the round of 16. The United States and Bosnia-Herzegovina face off in the late game. From the Canadian Press, I'm Naira Ahmed.
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1: It's the weekend edition of Shane Hewitt and the Night Shift. Have you thought about investing in Canada? Robinhood, popular in the States, is officially in Canada now. But is it the same? Some deep investment insight from Preet Banerjee coming up for you this hour. One of the coolest things about the people I get to hang out with is they teach me stuff. Lorraine Sommerfeld is one of those people. At driving.ca, you can read her articles, including Lorraine Explains. And we had spoken previously about fixing cars and the right to repair cars. And then there was all this sort of, well, we have copyright on all the code that's in there. And if we let anybody in there to fix it, then they can steal our code. So we have to license everybody to be able to be trustworthy to not steal our code. And technology makes cars complicated. And then now you have electric cars. And some cars, as Lorraine has shared with us, like to listen to you when you make it out in the back seat. And some cars are just not allowed in the country because of the technology behind them. Now, what happens when you want to drive that car across the border? Would you be allowed? Lorraine Sommerfeld, driving.ca. Thank you for the make-out nuggets of ideas to be aware of with your car. Driving across the border, your new piece, pretty good stuff.
15: We've got some senators in Michigan, which, of course, the birthplace of, you know, this, the car, sorry, the big three, the medium three, the small three, whatever they are now, I can't really know. Anyway, Democratic senators saying, no, none of those Chinese cars can come from Canada, because, of course, now we're going to start letting in 49,000 Chinese vehicles, and they're saying, no, it's a security risk. Frankly, people, if you drive a car that's 5 years old or newer, it is spying on you. And if you want to see all the creepy stuff it's recording, just go to Mozilla Foundation. You can find it everywhere. But the question I raised today about this was, I understand what they're trying to do. You're trying to protect jobs, even as GM fires 1,000 people and puts in 50 robots today. But okay, that's fine. They're protecting jobs. But I think something people that's missing from this conversation frequently is that 49,000 number wasn't pulled out of someone's butt. In 2023, Tesla brought in 44,000 vehicles from China. They were made in China, and they just switched to their German factory when we put the tariff on to team up with Team Biden. And so initially, a lot of those cars are going to be Teslas. They'll go back to bringing them in from China. If you drive the EV Volvos, they're all made in China. Your Buick is made in China now, people, for the most part. So I'm asking these senators, some of the minis, are we going to grandfather these ones in? Are we just targeting the Chinese vehicles? Or what about the Volvo Chinese vehicles and the Buick Chinese vehicles and the Tesla Chinese vehicles? So as you kind of raised, it gets muddy very quickly.
1: So, okay, if you're on a summer trip, a la the Griswolds, and you're driving to Wally World, and all of a sudden you get to the border and they want to see the serial number of your car before you drive it into the country. Mm-hmm. Maybe we should talk about different ways, because there are the cameras. I mean, if you work in a top secret environment or a secret corporate environment, and you drive in the parking lot and those cameras can see stuff, that's a thing. Plus your conversations, plus the data, plus the, there was a bunch of stuff, I think it was Russian troops were updating their social media or something, or their Runkeeper app would have revealed publicly where these squadrons of soldiers were in a war. Like, all of this stuff becomes very, very available. And this is the kind of, what kinds of things do we need to know about these cars generally paying attention to?
15: I think, again, you brought it up at the top. Your car is a computer. Your own phone and computer is recording everything. It's the worst time to be a serial killer. You're going to get caught. They know where you are all the time. And for some people, you go, that keeps me safe. I like that. Other people say that's an infringement in Big Brother. So, you know, we'll have to think about that.
1: I just want to clarify. Lorraine does write fiction, too. That's why the serial killer thing comes up, just to be clear. Okay.
15: Sometimes, not every week, but once in a while. I think the problem here is China is the boogeyman now. Yes, they're going to map our infrastructure. They're going to know everything. People, they already know everything, just like we know all their everythings. You know, we see satellite photos of stuff in Iran and Russia and everywhere else. So everyone's been spying on each other forever. A Chinese car is, okay, it's going to go back to the Chinese government. But we've had components in our car made in China for decades now. So if they're going to sneak a little sneaky thing in there, they've already been doing it, for starters. And I feel like all of a sudden, politicians who are always 100 years behind everything are going, wait a minute. This could be bad. It's like, it's already been bad. You have not dealt with the cybersecurity in vehicles yet. Now you're going to wake up just because it's Chinese. You have a lot of bigger problems to solve ahead of time, which is Nissan stopped spying on you, Ford spying on you. They're already doing this.
1: Yeah. And those are the parts that we know of. Remember, like, the Huawei cell phone story where they're like, the network stuff, probably not good. Don't want to do that. But then those are the telecoms actually auditing technology. Do you think the car companies are really auditing whether that Android deck is paying attention? I mean, they don't even have their own technology sorted out.
15: Well, and that's part of the problem, is they don't know what they're doing. So this information is in very, very unqualified hands. And usually the thing we've been pushing for 2 or 3 years, or I have, with security in cars, is that they're selling your information. And there's people, there's a guy I wrote about 2 weeks ago. He hard braked. He bought a car, drove home from the dealership, and hard braked. A kid kicked a ball. I don't know why he hard braked. He called his insurance company. They go, you had a hard braking yesterday, so your rates just went up. No word of a lie.
1: Wow.
15: That it was that immediate. So it went from the car spying on you and then collecting this information and selling it, usually to insurance companies. But they go, oh, we anonymity it. I don't know what that word is.
1: Anonymize.
15: They go, no, it's just, you know, to sell, tell them what the patterns are. Well, no, now Ford has a patent where the ad will come up. If you're talking to a passenger and you say, are we hungry? Do you want to get lunch? They go, how about Chipotle down the road on the right? The ad, and they're going, we're not actually going to use that. BS. They are so going to use that. They're all going to use that.
1: Well, there was an interesting one that came up for me that I, in my looking, is, you know, when you get in a rental car and it's like Lorraine's phone, Shane's phone, like everything that people have connected their address books. I mean, that's one thing. Delete your stuff, first of all. Don't connect it in the first place. And another one I had read, and I'm assuming it to be true, is that when you plug, like when you plug your USB into a lighter adapter, that's fine, just electricity. But when we use the direct plug into the car thing, the car can access your information. Apps and some of the history stuff, and it keeps it.
15: Oh, it does. And some of them, they say we only keep it for 90 days. Some say we keep it for 5 years. And there's somewhere, I don't know if it's Canada or the U.S., they never get rid of it. There's no laws around it yet. So it's an unfenced pasture with everything running around. And so do not hook your phone up to a rental car. It's going to download everything in there.
1: Yeah.
15: And again, if you go on to serial kill somebody, they'll know. So don't do that. My kids go, do you have to be so, like,
1: dark,
15: out there?
1: Right.
15: Yeah, I do. Yeah, but And, you know, and the worst thing in the world, and I think we've gone over this before, people have said to me for 10 or 12 years now, well, if you don't do anything wrong, then there's no problem. People, people, people, you have to beat that idea out of your head. We're so far past the I don't mind them seeing how many kilometers I drive and charging me accordingly. We're so past telematics, like so far past that, that I told people a few weeks ago, if you're going to go have, you know, an assignation you maybe don't want anyone to know about, leave your phone at home and don't drive your car there. Because, you know.
16: Or show your face. Okay, but then if you're driving across the border, all of a sudden you get to the border, they're like, we want to scan your VIN, and they're like, yeah, you can't bring this car in.
15: And that's the concern here is if they pass this bill, and they might, because it sounds very Trumpian, even though it's the left that brought it up, that's fine. My question is your VIN will tell you where a car is made, so they can look right in your dash, and they can see where the car is made.
16: Yeah.
15: But if they just see a Tesla... And most, I'm going to guess the border guards don't know the Buicks are made in China. Maybe I'm being mean to border guards, but there's been so many headlines about Teslas being made in China now. People are waking up. Who are we trusting to make the call? And the stories I've been reading for the past year in the press, you got someone in a uniform. I don't know if they have a gun, but they certainly got a badge. And I don't know who's going to make the call. And is this where you're going to argue? Like, is this the place where you're going to go, no, it was made in, you know, Germany. I can prove it. Well, by the time those words are coming out of your mouth, you're already in a little room somewhere.
16: And interesting. Wrecked. Yeah, the marijuana, the edibles, all the other things where they're like, well, you have a chance. You can turn around and it goes on your record as a denied entry. Or, you know, you can proceed and then you get, like, the real deal thing. So, like, without even realizing that your car is not allowed, you pull up. And you know what I mean? Like one of those scenarios, and now all of a sudden you got a mark on your passport because of it. It's crazy. If you want to get in on the article, I'll put it in the link for the podcast. It's also driving.ca. Lorraine explains, will your Chinese-made Tesla be banned at the U.S. border? Lorraine Sommerfeld, thank you.
15: Thanks, Shane.
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1: All right, Dr. Preet Banerjee is here. Now, this is cool. Wait till you hear his voice, because he's in the UK. He doesn't sound like he's in the UK. But, and trust me, that's where he is. Personal finance commentator. And can I call you, because I don't want to call you a coach, but I want to call you a money leader, because you do offer courses of like, hey, by the way, you can learn this stuff and we'll guide you through it. Is that a safe bucket to put you in?
2: Yeah, absolutely. Or personal finance educator. Yeah. I spent the better part of 2 decades, you know, trying to help people feel financially empowered.
1: Okay, good. What does financially empowered feel like on the other side of it? Because I know that so many people that are putting their head down on their pillow tonight to go to sleep, and they're worried about their money, and they're like, oh man, like I got bills to pay. How am I going to get there? What does it feel like when you feel like you have it in the palm of your hands?
2: I think it comes down to confidence, and knowing that there's so many different types of financial considerations that people have, but having the framework to know how to go about tackling those, even if you don't have the knowledge on hand at the moment, that's where the empowerment comes. And looking down the road, being long term, we're naturally very present biased. We worry about the day to day, but money is really about long term trade offs. So empowerment is a combination of confidence and having a plan for the future.
1: Can I contribute to that?
2: Yeah, absolutely.
1: This is how I say it. Know the number. It is better and feels better to know a bad, ugly number than it does to wonder or not know the number.
2: Yeah, that's great. And there's a great analogy to that that I use personally, because it has affected me personally, is that sometimes you need that behavioral impetus to actually make a change. And for me, you know, every holiday season, I eat too much.
1: Yeah.
2: And when I look at the scale, I was like, yeah, this is sad. Now I got to make a change. And it motivates me to get back into the gym and clean up my diet for at least 6 months. And then I fall into that circle towards the end of the year again. But that's what the motivation is all about, and comes from knowing the number.
1: Is it eggnog for you? Because it's eggnog for me. That's what does it.
2: You know, it's just the constant grazing. Instead of separate meals per day, it seems like I'm just constantly eating during the holidays. I love it.
1: I love it. We're here to talk about money, in particular investing money. There are all kinds of cool ways for you to get your investments, do them quick and easy, which is both a slippery slope and awesome at the same time. The sort of friction point of having to sit in front of an advisor that you never talk to and you wonder if they know what they're doing. And they have this big chart on the wall of look what the market has done, you're fine, but they don't even remember your last name. Like that's complicated and uncomfortable for an awful lot of people. Stocks and Robinhood is a whole other thing. So maybe talk about the general friction versus frictionless shift we're seeing with online banking, and then we'll jump into what the heck is Robinhood and why is he maybe not saving the people this time.
2: Yeah, absolutely. So when you talk about friction, that's a perfect way to frame it. Over the last couple of decades, we've seen the reduction in the friction to access capital markets. You know, 50, 60 years ago, if you wanted to invest in stocks, you needed, first of all, a lot of money to get started, and you needed a guy to help get that money into the market for you. And then slowly over time, we had discount brokerages, which allowed people to place their own trades, first over the phone, and then on the internet through discount brokerage accounts. We've seen account minimums drop. They continue to drop. And now the lowest is literally a dollar to get started. And let's say you do put in $10 into your brokerage account. You can't buy most shares outright, but now we have fractional share trading. We have zero commission trading. So people can start trading with very little sums of money. And on one hand, this is great for financial inclusion. So more people than ever before can access, you know, investing for the long term, which is great. But at the same time, reducing that friction also reduces the friction in making mistakes with your investments. And one of the biggest mistakes people tend to make is they trade too much. And the more they trade, the lower their returns tend to be. So there's a lot of academic evidence that basically says that trading is hazardous for your wealth. And the more you trade, generally speaking, in the aggregate, more people end up being worse off than if they simply put money into the markets, sat on their hands and did nothing. But that's very hard to do because now investing is almost symbiotic with entertainment.
1: Entertainment. Gambling. Yeah. And so that, let me tap into your coaching brain for a second. I'm assuming that the temptation, the fear of missing out thing is a big deal, but the temptation of I'm in control of this now. I'm the boss. But then you haven't done anything for 2 weeks and you're like, I got to do something. Yeah. And that's just a human thing. That's not a money thing. Money doesn't work like that. Money doesn't care how long it waits.
2: No, it does not care. It's emotionless, but we humans are very emotional and we are bombarded by constant signal and noise. You know, financial advice and human financial advisors, in theory, are supposed to be substitutes for financial literacy. So if you don't know what you're doing, you turn to advice. But now what we're seeing is there's entire generations of people who are turning to substitutes for financial advice in the form of social media. And there's a lot of people with a lot of opinions about what's going on with the economy and markets and stocks. Some of them know what they're talking about. A lot of them don't, but they get a lot of eyeballs if they're very, you know, salacious in how they talk about the markets, and it can be very emotional, and they will brag about how much money they're making, and people have this fear of missing out, as you point out, and it can induce people to, again, trade more and maybe make bad trading decisions in the first place, which ultimately harms the outcome of investors.
1: Do you want to talk about that, the access? I mean, when the stock market was built with insider trading and all the rules around it, people, the forefathers of the markets didn't anticipate you can have 10 million people listening to you on a megaphone at any given time on a Tuesday afternoon that could manipulate the market. That's one of the biggest drawbacks, was the lack of foresight that the audience could get bigger versus access to the market could get easier. So you could go make a bunch of money if you could just sit on your social media and as soon as the post was made, make your trades, knowing that 10 other million people are probably going to jack up the price now. I mean, that's that emotional part, but that's the gambling part. And so does it work? Maybe if you are not too late to the Instagram post, but at the same time, boy, oh boy, that's a lightning in a bottle or a forest fire, depending on which way you go.
2: Yeah, you know, it's become very problematic. And to take it to an extreme, we now have something called prediction markets, which are now being offered on some investment platforms around the world. And when you do that, it makes it sound like, you know, if you're investing, then maybe, you know, using these prediction markets is also something that is normal because it's offered on the same platform. And I think most people would agree that prediction markets are much more like gambling than the stock market. Now, certainly there are a lot of people who gamble on the stock market, but prediction markets, you're literally making bets as to whether certain world events are going to happen. So for example, you can bet on things like what's the highest temperature going to be in the city of Paris tomorrow. Mm-hmm. And what we're seeing a lot of bad actors, bad behavior. In one in particular that was in the news recently was someone manipulating the temperature in Paris by
1: the
2: figuring
1: weather
2: out,
1: station.
2: Yeah, they figured out which sensor was the official one that was used to record the temperature. And they went to, it was at the airport at Charles de Gaulle Airport, found the sensor, brought a hairdryer, and just heated up the sensor until it hit a temperature that they had placed a bet on it hitting for that day. And this person or persons, they ended up making, you know, $10,000-$20,000 a couple of times in a few weeks before people sort of figured it out. But we've also seen this in the sports world. So with sports betting, we're hearing more and more stories about people throwing games, people sitting out because they don't want to hit a certain number of minutes play because people bet on stuff like that.
1: Yeah, shots in a game is a big
2: one. All that stuff. And so this has turned, we've heard this new phrase being used called the gamblification of investing. Not just the gamification, but the gamblification of investing. And this is particularly hitting younger males.
1: All right, so Dr. Preet Banerjee is here, yourmoneydegree.com to get connected with Preet and what he gets up to. Coming up, Robinhood is one of those. We've heard about Robinhood. We're going to find out what it is and expand this conversation when we come back. Shane Hewitt on the Night Shift.
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1: When does your investing turn into gambling, and how do you identify the difference between the two? If you missed the conversation about a guy who put a bet on a daytime high temperature in Europe and stood at a weather station with a blow dryer to heat up the sensor to make a bunch of money, listen to the podcast, because it's a, I love the fact that you brought it up, Preet, because it's one of my favorite stories, because I also admire the just bold innovation that goes into that, because I mean, that's how simple some of these notions are. I'm going to bet that it's going to get up to 35 today, and I'm willing to stand at that sensor with a blow dryer to heat it up so I make my money.
2: You know, the craziest thing about this story is when I talked about it on my Instagram channel, I thought a lot of people say, oh yeah, that's, you know, that's illegal, shouldn't do it. No, most people are like, good for him.
1: I know.
2: And I was like, wow, you know, the disenfranchisement that a lot of people have, and it's them against the system. This thinking has really changed over the last, you know, 20-30 years, I would say.
1: Well, I'm perfect for what is the notion of Robin Hood. Now, when you look at EB Games, or GameStop, I guess they call it now, and the notion was is that, you know, short sellers could lose a bunch of money, and we're going to heck with them. This company was going under, and all of a sudden they just made it active, I guess is probably the simplest way. You please correct me with proper language, but they made it super active. Values went up, skyrocketed. They made a bunch of money. So short sellers lost a bunch of money, and it was nothing more than an artificial inflation because of the activity around it. And it made the news everywhere. In fact, I think Robinhood, they went full stop on it at one point, didn't they?
2: Yeah, and they faced a lot of flack for that, because Robinhood, the discount brokerage in the United States, was kind of the epicenter around all these neo traders, which is basically a fancy way of saying this new generation of investors. And meme stock trading became a thing because of Wall Street Bets and this community-based sense of activist investing by the little guy, which really before then, you couldn't do that because you're too small to make a wave. But when you had millions of them acting in concert, they were able to drive valuations of, in this case, GameStop stock to levels that made no sense, and it actually ended up hurting a lot of billionaires. So it became, you know, very much like the Robin Hood story. But when you look at Robin Hood, the brokerage, they make a lot of money based on trading activity of its users. They don't particularly care, or would care, if they make a lot of money. They just care that they trade a lot. That's how they generate revenue. But it's a very interesting story.
1: So, and I'm going to just put in one thing. When you make a trade, like these trading companies have to have this capital available, because by the time the trade is done, and then I'll oversimplify, the paperwork is done in the trade, the price could have changed. Mm-hmm. And so they have to have a capital slush fund to cover that. It's a bit of a loss leader for them because it's incentive to get to do your homework. It's the incentive for them to do their homework. And so what happens is when this stuff changes so fast, they don't have enough money to cover the gap, and it becomes a real problem. Now, Robinhood, available in Canada, this is kind of the next step of this, and we have to be careful here, because is it opportunistic for people to go take advantage of these things? I guess so, if that's your DNA risk makeup. But at the same time, there's a lot of people don't know it as being a full-on market versus a video game.
2: Yeah, so the news for Canadians is that Robinhood Markets from the U.S. is now in Canada. So their transaction, which was buying a company called WonderFi, most people probably don't know that name, but they owned two of the big crypto exchanges in Canada. And so Robinhood has now closed that transaction as of June 1st, I believe, which means that they are now here in Canada and available to Canadian customers. However, in terms of what is available to Canadian customers, it's just access to these crypto exchanges. So it doesn't have the full suite of products or services that are available to Robinhood users in the U.S. So no stocks, not options on stocks, nothing like that yet. It's just crypto so far, although most people are speculating that this is just their first sort of dipping of their toes into the water, and they expect that they're going to expand their portfolio of services to be more aligned with what is available in the U.S.
1: Well, you know, Renault also wanted access to the North American market, so they bought Nissan. So let's, you know, like it's a pretty typical play to get access to market, cheaper to buy it than it is to build it. Mm-hmm. And, so that's interesting. But Robin Hood's not Robin Hood. Like, the story of Robin Hood is this romanticized story of steal from the rich and give to the poor. Mm-hmm. And that's not necessarily what's happening.
2: No, and in fact, if you take a look at Robin Hood's history in the United States, it is synonymous with controversy. You know, they've had some, I think, record-setting fines from the regulator, the SEC, for some of their practices. We're talking, you know, $60, $70 million fines, I think more than once as well. And again, you know, they're also associated with the types of behaviors that don't really mirror what we see in long-term buy and hold investing strategies, which, you know, are synonymous with Warren Buffett. They really seem to, make trading strategies like buying options, trading stocks on a regular basis, chasing trends and meme stock investing. They really seem to celebrate that. And they also were big on the gamification, so having exploding confetti every time you trade, which incentivizes people to trade more, which again, in the aggregate, is associated with lower investor outcomes over the long run. So a brokerage is there to make money for themselves first, and if the investor happens to make money, that's good. But again, it's not really the Robin Hood story that I think most people are familiar with.
1: Wouldn't it be great if you moved money and you just basically moved like into cash or whatever was your deal that you were doing, and it made sad sounds? I mean, I don't think we're far away from that, but if you made a long-term investment that was financially responsible, that typically, according to the academics around investing, would be like, well done, champ. I hope it works out for you. And then the app is going, burr, burr, burr. You're boring.
2: I mean,
1: influential. It has an impact.
2: It does, and you know, it may not be the platform doing that, but certainly the communities online where people exchange ideas or give each other access to take a look at their portfolios. You might get some ribbing from some people, and that was, you know, I think a famous sort of hallmark of the Wall Street Bets mania of, you know, 2020, 2021, and they came up with their own catchphrases like diamond hands and being able to hold on to very aggressive stock positions through thick and thin, no matter what. And so there was this real community-based camaraderie, which flew in the face of traditional investing theory. And it was a very, very strange and odd time because people were locked at home. They had a little bit more cash than normal because they couldn't spend it, because they couldn't go out of their homes. And they turned to these online communities, which encouraged them to basically gamble their money in the markets. Yeah. Because another thing that happened was during lockdowns, sports stopped for a while, so people couldn't bet on sports.
1: Oh,
2: so they wanted to bet on stocks.
1: Yeah, I never even thought of that ever. Mm-hmm. It's interesting. This must drive, I'm going to assume a little bit about you. This must drive you bananas because as a money guy, all you've ever wanted was people to feel open, like they could talk about it with people they trust. And that's the sense of community, except now the sense of community is almost corrupt in the conversation. So it must be with mixed emotion that you see people actually talking about money. Mm. But then it's all the wrong stuff.
2: Yeah, and it is that lack of trust. They have a lack of trust in the industry, in the status quo, because a lot of what this generation has seen is bailing out of bad actors, great financial crisis, comes to mind for a lot of people, and who bore those costs? The little guy.
1: Yeah, and you know what? You can be a rebel. You can still be a rebel and challenge the system without corrupting your future and working with the system, and that's a part that people often forget. It's fascinating stuff. Dr. Preet Banerjee, as always, I'm very grateful for the time. YourMoneyDegree.com, at Preet Banerjee on the socials, so jump in on there as we learn about our money the right way. Thank you, my friend.
2: Thank you, Shane.
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1: Negotiating a salary is hard. And Rachel Levy is here. And Rachel, negotiating for business is, it's actually not emotional. It's actually just dollars. We get all tangled up with the feelings because, oh my God, I want this job so bad. But at the same time, why not learn some tricks to navigating negotiating a raise or negotiating a salary? How do we do that?
2: I love it. Two separate conversations. So you're right. It's all transactional. It's about the value that you bring, your worth and your impact, how we talk about it, if you're internal or external, if you're, you know, negotiating to be hired, or if you're negotiating a raise, two different conversations. Which would you want to talk about first, Shane?
1: Well, that's interesting, isn't it? Right. Let's go this way. Most people will be trying to change their current work scenario and have probably been holding off a conversation with their managers about, hey, I would think I bring more to the table every day. It's time for a raise. Let's start there.
2: Yeah. Well, here's the myth. We as people within an organization, we negotiate on what I need, what I think I need, and what I think I'm worth. So I might want to negotiate about my mortgage or my groceries and inflation. And the company is basically saying, what's the value that I'm getting? So what is the value that you're bringing? It's not about the work that I have done. It's about how well I convey the impact that I've had within the company that I've worked, that I work within. So saying something like, I've worked so hard these past 5 years and I've shown up every day. As your manager, I might say, great, thanks.
1: Yeah, you did your job.
2: Exactly.
1: you came, I gave you money.
2: Exactly. You showed up. So how about we look at it from a different perspective as what's the impact? What did you actually do? How have you advocated for yourself over the time since your last raise? And that's an ongoing, it's not a one and done thing. It's not bragging. It's not chest thumping. It's advocating for yourself, for the work that you did, for the work that your team did. So really important, you know, we like to believe that hard work gets recognized. Hard work is maybe appreciated. But hard work isn't appreciated or recognized unless you actually have a compelling story to say about this. Organizations reward outcomes. So how do I share my impact on an ongoing basis? How do I not leave my storytelling and my impact in the arms of others?

0: That's amazing. Because that's the, that's the invisible part, right? Like, so what's coming to me in this is we often don't keep a journal of our accomplishments, the things we've learned, the things we bring to the table, maybe the things we've sort of pioneered or innovated inside the company, and the impact that has had. So, for example, it could be something as simple as, look, you used to do this all on paper. I found us a new provider. Then I oversaw the transition to this new provider. Now everything's digital, and we're saving a bunch of money and time every day. And now I've been able to take that project and apply it to other projects. If you kept a bit of a ledger, a bit of a journal of an accomplishment like that, I mean, that's something that most of us go through at work. Is that what you're talking about don't let other people tell your story? You keep that close by and you tell your story?
1: It's perfect what you said. Keep a running tally. What did you do every year? Think about our mid-year performances, our year-end performances, our ad hoc performances that now employers like to do. Oh, we're going to give you feedback in real time. You have these conversations on a fairly regular basis in most organizations. So it's at your fingertips. It should not be a one-and-done conversation. And it should be around, like Shane, how you basically said this. I did this, I saved this money, and here's the impact that it's had even beyond the scope. And you don't have to brag about it. You know, if you say, you know, I'm so proud of the fact that my team and I did this, or clients are frequently telling me that they appreciate how I show up over here, or the team accomplished X, Y, and Z, and I'm so proud of the team. That shouldn't even be a performance review thing. It should be in your regular one-on-ones. It should be standard.
0: Yes. Okay. So what's coming to mind here for me is a couple of things. We often go into a meeting and I've heard this a million times. Hey, what's coming up this week? Well, you know, whatever. Like, who cares? Hijack the moment and say, well, here's what we accomplished last week and here's what we're going to do next. And I mean, so that can just happen in a meeting. So that's flying the flag. And how many times do your managers, you know, hey, how's the week been there, kid? Or whatever they champ or whatever it is that the boss says, right? Like, You can do, well, are you asking for me personally or asking for like work-based tasks? Well, probably a little bit of both, I guess. Mm-hmm. That sounds an awful lot like a boss I once had. But I mean, that's another chance to say, well, personally, you know, my son's, you know, he's made the soccer team and we're going for dinner on the weekend. I'm looking forward to that. But when it comes to work, then all of a sudden you're saying, but we've done this, this, this, this, this, and this, and this. And then you're creating the narrative differently. So I agree. It doesn't need to be a performance review. And I've never thought of it that way until you just said what you said.
1: Yeah, we need to normalize the impact that we have, and we need to normalize what we're doing in an organization. We are, you know, there's so much that's on our plate. There's so much that we do. And if we don't even take a minute to recognize it ourselves, oh, got that off my to-do list, completed this. How much, like, why should my boss know? Why should my colleagues know? And if you're a boss, if you lead a team or you're project managing something, even with indirect teams, if you're not telling the story of success, no one else will, and you're doing a disservice to the people around you. Even if it's not a story of success, Shane, it could even be a story of learning, right? So this here went off the rail. Here's what we learned. Here's what we did. Here's what we mitigated. Here's what we're going to do next time. That's growth.
0: This is cool. Okay. You said inflation there. And so there are standards. So how do we know? I mean, inflation as a standard is something that many companies do provide some sort of baseline something to. But how do we know what the standards are? Because we can go in with this story. We can tell the story. It's not just in the performance review now. We've been sort of flying our success flag and our learning flag all year. We go in and say, by the way, $100,000 more. Or whatever, right? Like, how do we know what that number is?
1: There's so much information at our fingertips. Use AI with a grain of salt. Use Glassdoor. 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Talk to people. Know that if you, let's just think of a few things. If I was hired into an organization, I've worked through this organization, I've been promoted within for the past, let's say, 10 years, 15 years, chances are I'm underpaid. President of a company that I worked for a long time ago, he said, I expect each of you to go on interviews once every 6 months because I want you to work for me because you'll want to work for me. I want you to know your market value and I

0: want you to show up because you're here to show up and know your worth.
1: This is very good. All right, Rachel Levy is here, Master Certified Coach. Kaleidoscope.consulting is the website if you want to get connected. How to negotiate a salary. Interesting. Turns out you got to be prepared and do your research after all. Thanks, Rachel.
0: Thanks, Shane. Take care.
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9: From the National Newsroom of the Canadian Press, I'm Naira Ahmed. Prime Minister Mark Carney is wishing everyone a happy Canada Day. In a video message, Carney is calling for unity as celebrations large and small take place across the country.
10: Today we celebrate an incredible country that spans three oceans, six time zones, and 10 million square kilometers of breathtaking landscapes. A nation of monumental scale and diversity built and bound by a great conviction that we are strongest when we're united.
9: Carney was in Ottawa this morning to mark Canada Day, saying the country was formed on partnership and accommodation rather than assimilation and domination. He spoke to thousands gathered a short drive from Parliament Hill just moments before a prolonged storm called official events, including the evening fireworks, off. Although fireworks shows are still happening at other celebrations around the country. The weather also made Carney change his evening Canada Day plans. He was set to give a speech in Edmonton this evening, which was cancelled as thunderstorms prevented his plane from taking off on time. As much of Ontario swelters through Canada Day, advocates warn that vulnerable populations are at the greatest risk from the extreme heat.
11: Most of Ontario and southern Quebec is blanketed in heat warnings this week, with areas seeing highs into the mid-30s. CEO of Fred Victor, Keith Hambly, says his organization helps unhoused residents during heat waves and asks for everyone to support each other. It isn't just homeless populations at risk, though, and Hambly also mentions the elderly and people who live alone are at a higher risk during this time. Environment Canada says the hot and humid conditions across the province could last through the weekend. Hannah Stolz, The Canadian Press.
9: The United States says it won't renew the Canada-U.S.-Mexico Agreement on Trade in its current form.
12: U.S. Trade Representative Jameson Greer says the United States will continue talks with Canada and Mexico to address what he calls the agreement's shortcomings. But the Continental Trade Pact remains in effect. Washington's decision triggers a rolling annual review for up to a decade. At that point, the deal would expire if the three countries can't agree on an extension. Jason White, The Canadian Press.
9: And China is imposing a 73.5% tariff on pea starch from Canada starting today. That's following an anti-dumping investigation that was launched last summer. The Chinese Commerce Ministry says the investigation found Canadian products were dumped in China. Pea starch is commonly used as a thickener and stabilizer in food products, animal feed, and medication. The latest tariff comes after tensions between the two countries eased after Prime Minister Mark Carney visited Beijing in January and struck a new strategic partnership on trade irritants. Although the Canada Border Services Agency launched an anti-dumping investigation into steel racks from China in April. At the time, CVSA said it was to make a preliminary decision by July 20th. This is the Canadian Press. In sports, lots happening on the first day of NHL free agency. The Maple Leafs have signed two-time Stanley Cup winner Sergei Bobrovsky to a three-year contract worth a reported $21 million U.S. The Leafs also added four depth forwards. Darnell Nurse's time in Edmonton is over. The Oilers traded the defenseman to San Jose for fellow blue liner Shakir Mukhmadulin and Zach Sharp. The Winnipeg Jets signed former Edmonton Oilers goalie Stuart Skinner to a two-year contract. The St. Louis Blues came to terms on a one-year $850,000 U.S. contract with Dylan Dubé. The center was among five members of Canada's 2018 World Junior team acquitted in a high-profile sexual assault trial last summer. The Blue Jays won their Canada Day game with a 9-3 blowout against the Mets. And in World Cup action, England beat the Democratic Republic of Congo 2-1, and Belgium beat Senegal 3-2 to advance to the round of 16. The United States and Bosnia-Herzegovina face off in the late game. From the Canadian Press, I'm Naira Ahmed.
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1: 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Coming up, football, air conditioning, soccer sponsors, and food inflation is up higher than regular inflation to kick it all off. Dr. Sylvain Charlebois here, food professor. Food and how expensive it is, because it seems to be very expensive. In fact, so much so, some of the data is saying that the food inflation number is higher than the inflation number, yep. Which is weird because we pay for gas to drive. That's an inflation number. And then the food people, they pay for diesel to move the food. How is one more expensive than the other? But the good thing is, this is where the economics PhD, he likes data. He's a nerd.
14: Yeah, and we try to keep up, and we try to inform the public in terms of what's going on. And there's kind of two narratives going on right now. On the one side, I think there's a lot of people out there who think, well, it doesn't matter what we do domestically, we're stuck. We have to deal with higher energy costs. Food prices are going up everywhere around the world. Well, not exactly. When you compare Canada with the G7, we still have the highest food inflation rate among G7 countries. And some people are saying, well, countries don't measure food inflation the same way, which is actually true. But I mean, 3% on how you measured inflation or food inflation this month versus last month, you're still using the same methodology. So a rate is a rate. It doesn't matter how you measure it.
1: Yeah.
14: So at 3.8%, it's pretty high. 4.3% at the grocery store, it's even higher. What really, really boggles me is why aren't Canadians asking themselves, well, in the U.S., I mean, their food inflation rate is lower despite having a president just slapping tariffs everywhere. And he's the person who decided to bomb Iran too. And still, their food inflation rate is much, much lower. So yeah. I'm concerned because I don't know how we're going to get out of this. I mean, we did in December produce Canada's food price report. Our window is 4-6%. We're in that window, basically. So we were right, but I didn't want to be right. I wanted to be wrong because if we were right, we would pay more. And so you got to feel for the middle class. So what's pushing food inflation higher right now? Produce. Of course, it wasn't our report 6 months ago. Not surprised about that. And the meat counter, incredibly expensive. Pork, beef, chicken, all three of them, more expensive. And, we are starting to get data for June right now. And, Shane, are you a fan of salmon?
1: I do. I like a nice little, I've got some, homemade seasoning salt with a nice salmon in the air fryer, actually. It's a great way to do salmon on a salad. Yeah. Yeah.
14: Okay. Yeah. So salmon in Canada is up 80% month to month.
1: Why?
14: Yeah. From mid-May to mid-June. It's a supply issue. And of course, the big, I would say the big monster on the horizon is the Canadian dollar. The Canadian dollar is really weakening by the day. And so we're about at 70 cents US versus the dollar, Canadian dollar. And that's going to actually impact a lot of food importers. And we do import most, not all, but most of the salmon we actually eat in Canada.
1: That seems weird because of the ocean.
14: Yeah. Well, because 95% of what we produce, we export at a premium, of course. But 95% of what we consume is imported. That's the really weird thing about fish and seafood in Canada. It's a weird industry.
1: So whoa. So this is kind of like the beef thing, right? We are taking.
14: It's actually worse than the beef thing, actually.
1: Yeah. Similar though, in the fact that okay, so it's so good, we're selling ours at $100, and we're like, yeah, we can only afford 20. So yeah, we just go somewhere else and we buy the cheap junk. It's kind of like Lululemon is a Canadian company, but we keep ordering from Shein.
14: Yeah. Well, I mean, Norway is a big supplier of ours for salmon, and they've got their act together when it comes to salmon production. They've built economies of scale. They export all over the world. They actually run very efficient supply chains. Australia would do that too, New Zealand, because they're middle of nowhere, so they have to compete on supply chain economics as much as possible. In Canada, we're not that strategic, unfortunately. And this is kind of the message I've been trying to send to Ottawa, because I was testifying last week, talking about this at the House of Commons, and I told them, listen, we need to have a vision for agriculture, and we need to look at food affordability whenever we actually implement new taxes, anything really. And so we're not doing that. So 2 weeks ago when Prime Minister Carney presented a food strategy, and I'm air quoting here,
1: yeah,
14: air strategy, because it wasn't a strategy, it was just a list of nice things we should be thinking about. And there were nice things we needed to think about, but there was no measurable objectives, there was nothing of that. And so in the meantime, we're seeing food inflation rise, and half of Canadians are saying, well, it's Trump's fault. And yeah, the other are saying, oh my God, we need to do something. So okay. I'm on the latter camp.
1: While you were saying that, I Googled, what kinds of fish can I catch in the Rideau River near Merrickville?
14: Yeah, you don't need quotas for that.
1: No, there's a long list there, so I might be that guy trying to catch my dinner. The thing that gets me in all this, Sylvain, is that it's the mentality of like, yeah, it's getting expensive, eh? Oh well. And that's the mentality that gets me. This is a Canadian thing, right? Like, it's not our fault. We don't look in the mirror. We don't do anything about it. Oh well.
14: Those are very pricey words nowadays. Oh well, because we're taking a lot of things for granted, and we actually believe, many believe, it's beyond our control. And again, this week, I don't know if you saw my op-ed about the CFIA, but the CFIA actually is requesting companies to submit a request for a license to import food, and delays can be days, weeks, months, and sometimes companies are actually ordering meat products, and these meat products are actually staying in a container for days, weeks, months. So we actually were able to go to specific numbers, and those delays can cost well over $100 million to the industry. But guess who's paying, Shane?
1: Yeah.
14: All of us.
1: Well, this is the thing, right? Like, I'm just so sick of Canadians being told that we're bad and wrong when it's other people's decisions, and then we get told that we're bad and wrong, right? Like, CFIA is Canada Food Inspection Agency, right? So
14: yeah,
1: they,
14: right.
1: If they're slowing it down and there's more bureaucracy, which is the whole, one of the promises of this government was to, you know, in his own words, drain the swamp, if you will. And yet then they're adding in more layers, which is making things more expensive. And this is where it gets mind blowing to me, Sylvain.
14: Well, so, I mean, this week I was, I got a phone call from the CBC about inflation, the new inflation data, and they were focusing on tomatoes. Tomatoes up 45% year to year. So they made that the story because they could actually spin it around tariffs against Mexico, by the White House, inclement weather. It's all about pointing fingers at something else we can't control.
1: Right.
14: And this is the one thing that really concerns me, because right now the news we're consuming around food inflation is not entirely accurate. This morning there was a editorial in the Globe and Mail about El Nino. We're in an El Nino year, so we are expecting dry spells, droughts. Do droughts push prices higher? Absolutely. But in the op-ed, it was basically claiming that your prices at the grocery store will be pushed higher by El Nino. Not necessarily. A lot of factors can impact retail prices, not just the weather. Demand, promotions, taxes, I mean, a lot of things can actually impact retail prices. So there's the public discourse we have around food inflation needs to change.
1: Dr. Sylvain Charlebois, food professor, and grab his podcast and so much more. Thank you, my friend.
14: All right, take care.
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1: Uncle Bob's Bits, Bob Addison in sunny Surrey, British Columbia.
2: Hello.
1: Joins us now. Went to the footy match and spent a lot of money on it and sent me pictures, which is amazing, by the way. And I want to know how it went. Was it worth it and all that stuff? But can we just talk about how, like, seriously, ridiculously you married up?
2: I don't think she would say that, but okay, we can talk about that.
1: I think she should agree, because your wife is gorgeous, and she's just delightful, and,
2: she is.
1: And you know, like...
2: She's rightful and
1: yeah,
2: delightful.
1: You married up.
2: Yeah.
1: Like, you married up big time.
2: Are you saying this because she lets me do things like we did last week?
1: No, I just mean she's delightfully gorgeous. Like, I mean, every time I see Michelle, I'm like, God, she's gorgeous. And, like... I don't know. Anyway, tell me about your family trip to, just paying compliments to your wife. I mean them, gentlemanly. The,
2: as opposed to what?
1: The,
2: being a nasty dog.
1: Like, you gotta remind
2: being
1: yourself.
2: A nasty dog.
1: No, not being a nasty dog. I just think that you, like, you know, as you go through decision making in life, Bob, you have to remember, oh yeah, right.
2: Oh.
1: Most of us guys don't deserve the women in our lives, so.
2: Oh, 100%. No, I was shocked that she was ever interested in going out with me. Now, she'll say that it took me 10 years to finally ask her out, but...
1: Which is true.
2: Yeah, but that's just because I'm an idiot.
1: That's true. See, that's...
2: You know, boys, shoot your shot. That's today's message that you need. Shoot your shot. And I'm actually worried about the young people. I haven't had a big, huge talky talk yet with my son, who's now 14, but I've been preparing for it. Like, I've been getting ready for it. I've written down some notes I want to cover with them, and part of the notes are things that I have learned. And some of the things you got to learn is, if you don't talk to people, you can't really get to know people, right?
1: No.
2: And talking into a microphone isn't, you're trying to connect with one person at a time, but actually having face-to-face interactions is where it's at. So, I want to hit...
1: And don't wait 10 years. Like
2: don't wait 10 years, and we will be having that talk, absolutely. But... That's shy, that's fear, that's not willing to put yourself out there. So I think it's a part of a bigger issue I've had in my life, but I'm trying to deal with that stuff now. So
1: these are life lessons.
2: So ladies, look out. No, I'm kidding.
1: Ladies, look out. That's very good. It took me 21 years, so I'm not one to talk. Okay, soccer match. Photos are amazing. Aside from the broken leg, how was the big show?
2: I couldn't hear it. So we were far enough away that it was a distraction. No, listen, I tried to verbalize this the other day with somebody, and a former colleague on the radio, actually, and I didn't get it right. And listen, it brought out national pride is what happened. Like, you're proud to be Canadian. It's fun to wear red, even though you look like heck in it. It's a sense. Now, it's a sense of belonging and being there and being part of a group effort. It's just pride. It's national pride. It was so wonderful. And although tomorrow when the game comes up, I'm not paying. The tickets are ridiculous. And there's so many wonderful watch parties around the Lower Mainland here to go watch games. But I want to watch the game tomorrow in my house because I want to concentrate on the game. And I don't want the distractions of beer and people screaming and just having conversations maybe not about the game. I want to concentrate and watch the football. So I guess but the whole experience of getting there a couple of hours ahead of time, which I'm normally a late arriver to things, but you had to or else you're not getting in. It was wonderful. And they called it the Sea of Red. Listen, because it goes up so high into a bloody stadium, it's more of a red tsunami. That's what I'm going to say, because it's coming at you.
1: All right. Well, you are in Vancouver.
2: Yeah.
1: Tsunami is a thing.
2: No, we're protected by
1: Not so much for the Toronto
2: Vancouver
1: games.
2: Island isn't going to protect us from the tsunami. They're hooped, but we're not.
1: Okay. Well, thanks. Sorry, I apologize, everyone who's listening in Victoria right now. Bob's in Surrey. I'll give you his address if you want to go find him. Well, we are summertime, Bob. It's officially summertime since the last time we talked.
2: Yes.
1: And there is a year-over-year adventure of how long can Uncle Bob wait before he brings out the air conditioner.
2: Correct.
1: And you've had some years where your frugality has led for a really long wait. Like, you've been midsummer. Where are we now?
2: Well, the really long wait has to do with the weight of the actual air conditioner, which is like 80 pounds. And for me to lug it up 13 stairs is a bit of an effort, unless I get my 6'5", 250-foot neighbor Dawson to come over and just, you know, throw it on his left, on one of his pinkies and just lift it up. But we made an amendment last year, and we put it in the hall closet, which is now only one step away from the main living area. So aircon had to come up. Last week we had the in-laws in from Alberta, and one of the mothers-in-laws came over, and it was up to 30 degrees. So it is now in the house. But the big news, Shane, is the bedroom air conditioner went in, and I have no argument in that. I'm just told to bring it up. It's much lighter, so we can get it up the two flights of stairs. So, it's 30 degrees here right now. It's supposed to dip later in the week, but it's amazing, though. Yesterday, Shane, I woke up. We had a big Father's Day down at Granville Island watching soccer and going out for a lovely lunch at the foot of the Burrard Bridge, looking out to the ocean. And we came home, we were exhausted yesterday, and the way that aircon can sap your motivation from going outside is really quite amazing.
1: Isn't it amazing when you're like, I am so comfortable right now? But then there's also the point where I'm like, I'm putting a blanket on, because my body can't decide where it's happy. Do you ever get to that point?
2: Oh, I get too cold. No, because the lovely woman you spoke about a couple of minutes ago, she has some issues at this part of her life where she runs hot. She could be standing on the North Pole or Antarctica. She would still be melting the ice beneath her feet. So I had to turn up it to, from 18 degrees to 20 degrees yesterday. But I literally get cold, but then I succumbed to it and I couldn't do it. And then this morning, talking about the one upstairs in the bedroom, I woke up for my mid-morning, middle-of-the-night ritual, and I felt like I still have it. I still have a tickle in my throat, Shane. I sound like I'm breaking up now. But I've got a sore throat today. Because in addition to the air conditioner, we have a Yuzu fan that blows the cold air right up onto my head. So I'm dry. I've got a sore throat. I feel like I'm sicker than a dog today. But I'm not. I know if I drink some water and go outside and get some humidity? Or humility?
1: Yeah.
2: No, humidity. Yeah.
1: Maybe a little bit of both.
2: I know I'll feel fine, but a scratchy throat, it hurts. And is that worth? I guess that's worth sleeping.
1: Your aforementioned lovely bride,
2: yeah,
1: has two rules for you for being on the radio. And one is don't talk about the weather and stop talking about your health. And somehow you have tied them both into one story here. And yeah. Thank you for the football pictures. Those
2: are
1: great.
2: Frankie old man.
0: Ah, summer in Niagara. 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While smart homeowners across the region turn to one name to cut their mowing time in half.
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1: Tony Chapman is here. Chatter That Matters is his podcast, and you can get it at chatterthatmatters.ca on your podcast platforms. Are we taking the summertime vacation on Chatter That Matters now? Feet are up, or what's going on?
19: Tim Moore. You'd love this story. Started with a pickup truck and a tarpaulin and $7 an hour moving. Bought AMJ Campbell and just wrote a book about secrets of a self-made multimillionaire. Hmm. And he's the most humble, polite, wonderful human being with some fantastic lessons in life for anybody that wants to dream and do.
1: A lesson for the word guy. Call it a tarpaulin. You sound smarter, not a tarp. How about that?
19: Ah. There we go.
1: You, well, because you said tarpaulin, and I'm like, I haven't heard that word in a long time.
19: Well, it is. That's there we go.
1: All right, get connected with Tony. So lots going on in the world right now. Generally speaking, I think I would throw the Vancouver's giant soccer ball in the Science Center out there as one of the coolest marketing things that you can just see from a million miles away. At the same time, though, the FIFA has absolutely squashed some of the other marketing because, oh, no, yeah, your sponsorship that you have on that building, that doesn't count when we're in town.
19: It's amazing how much power they have, and I've done a lot of research on this, and they truly demand all of this stuff, and because people are so rabid to get to stage a World Cup, they're willing to do it. So if people haven't been following it, you know, you can't have Gillette Stadium or BMO Field because they're not sponsors. Even MetLife, which is having the final game in the MetLife Stadium, has to take MetLife off. But I got a great kick out of Gillette when they, not Gillette, Levi, when they covered the Levi name, but with the actual bat wing badge that you see on the back of Levi's. So you immediately knew it was Levi's. And I think that's, to me, one is your brand so powerful that even just the iconic shape of it, like a Heinz bottle, you know what it is. And two, you can actually turn negativity into positivity. So I got a free piece of advice for all the MetLife people like there. You should be getting ready to do a campaign called Get a Life, FIFA, from MetLife. And the whole idea is to bring people's back attention that MetLife, who spends a lot of money to sponsor that stadium, is being denied the World Cup final match because of the FIFA-dom. I like that.
1: Get life, get a life, meta life. I think that's a good thing there. That's a good thing there. Look at that. How much do we should charge for what you just did?
19: We should charge a lot of money for this. So if somebody wants to use it, we've trademarked it, and then come to us and we'll negotiate. And I'll cut you in. You should, of course, Shane, because this is your radio station, your platform. 5%?
1: Yeah, right.
19: Yeah. Oh, I think it'll be more than that.
1: I think probably it'll be a little bit more than
19: a zero attached to that. Anyway, yeah. I think it just shows that sometimes when you're denied things in life, find that silver lining and turn it to your advantage. Turn that negativity into positivity. And it's really a mindset. Somebody saying instead of going, throwing a cup against the wall, I can't believe we have to take Levi off Levi Stadium. Instead of just covering it with duct tape, cover it with the shape of your logo. And next thing you know, more people are talking and more people actually know you sponsored that stadium in the Bay Area versus didn't. So clever use of that, Mark.
1: And the business side of it, I don't understand is that, you know, when BMO Field is BMO Field, that's the thing. It's BMO Field. But then all of a sudden, if BMO Field wants to host football matches for FIFA, it's not, I don't think it would be written into some contract somewhere just in case one day we get the World Cup.
19: I did do some work on this. There's actually, they will sign these sponsorship deals. I mean, think about Scotiabank. They spend $80 million a year to put their name on the arena where the Maple Leafs play. Scotiabank Arena. There's clawbacks there too. Somebody came in and sponsored a tour, a rock and roll concert that happened to be sponsored by a competitive thing. They could actually push for that. So there's ways out of it. And, I just think it's crazy that FIFA demands all of this. So I have no idea why this organization's grown so powerful. I know the sport's important. I know the World Cup captures worldwide attention, but I think we're giving too much power in the hands of too few.
1: Yeah, no kidding. Although the Science Center soccer ball in Vancouver, you can see it from a million miles away. The amount of photos of it is remarkable, and people from the water are taking pictures. They're flying in on float planes taking pictures. They're downtown. They're taking pictures. It's genius.
19: Why isn't Toronto saying, okay, we're going to have a handful of games. What happens afterwards? We're going to have the best FIFA viewing seats in the world, and we talked about it, like the top of the CN Tower, Edgewalk, four seats with a screen, on our waterfront, you know, places where Toronto just absolutely rocks. We're going to have these stadium seats, and then all around the world they're going to go, the coolest place to watch FIFA is Toronto. But we don't think that way. We just think about, oh, we're going to have a handful of games, and at the end of it, cough up a massive taxpayer bill, as opposed to, again, silver lining, saying, we've got this, how can we extend its footprint and its impact? Well, soccer, viewers, biggest sport on earth, seating, it doesn't take a lot to create something that has some imagination to it.
1: Well,
19: ideas we've given away.
1: I do assume, yeah, right? I do assume that somewhere in there, FIFA's like, yeah, I don't know. And then
19: that's when you do something and they come back and say you shouldn't have done that. Oh well, it's all over everybody's all over the world sharing these four lunatic soccer fans at the top of the CN Tower watching a game. And that's the coolest place I'd want to cheer for my team. It, you know, just do it and get away with it, as opposed to the bureaucracy that says, I don't know where the lawyer's going, I'm not sure, and everyone else doing it. Have somebody with imagination saying, you know what, this might get us a billion impressions. And to me, that's where you're going to start getting a return for the money spent.
1: So David versus Goliath is kind of what you're talking about. You're talking about like businesses or event promoters or whatever trying to go up against FIFA. And, you know, that's kind of the classic interrupter notion. We haven't had a lot of interrupters lately until AI has stepped into our world. And isn't it interesting that they'll sort of align?
19: You know, it does. And this is something I was just talking to somebody that's running to be mayor of Toronto, that cities have got to really work hard to keep the smart people here, because we no longer need lakes to ship on or density. We put everything up in the cloud. And the fact is, these Davids, these little towns, little communities, Costa Rica, you can have this tech hub happening now because people want to live there and be there. And I think that the slingshot of AI is allowing these small entrepreneurs to take on companies that were too big, shouted so loud, had so much scale, so much power in their distribution channels, you could never find your way into opportunity. Now with AI and the fact that so many things I can purchase on my phone, all of that has been interrupted. And to me, it's fascinating to see. They're a great example. I just bought my groceries with Apple Pay. Well, Apple Pay, I actually had an Avion card that I used, but I think now that of Apple Pay. Apple Pay has disrupted the credit card business. I couldn't wait to show my shiny exclusive credit card. Now it's just on a phone. So I think we're just seeing constant disruption to the status quo. And it's going to be fascinating. If you're listening out there and you're an entrepreneur, there's nothing holding you back if your distribution is direct to the consumer via the cloud. That the fact is, what was too big to fail is now too slow to respond. And I think we're going to see so many incredible entrepreneurs show up, like we're already seeing in the tech world, because they've just found a better way, a better path to the consumer without the bureaucracy and size and lumbering moats that used to protect these big organizations.
1: Okay, so I'll give you the multi-million dollar idea. You ready for it?
19: This is the third one.
1: This is the third one of this, just this segment. Yeah. So in my village of 1,000 people, Canada's most beautiful village in Merrickville, one of the things that I think that we need to stop doing, and when we talk about, you know, online versus brick and mortar and all these things, is start about the concierge service. And there's no reason why a little village like this and all the other ones that are in Canada cannot have some of the biggest brands of all the brands with a very limited inventory, but become a concierge where you get to interact with the product and pick it up or whatever, and experience it through your travels. You don't have to go to a big mall in a big downtown anymore. You can get one-on-one white glove butler valet service and have that for you right in a small town in a village with a couple of people working at a store when you walk in, and it's just a pretty little village. And I think that this notion of the concierge of these big online products is probably a big thing in 5 years.
19: Well, what you're putting is the person within your brand personality. The brilliance of that idea is everything else is virtual. So all my efficiencies is virtual. My warehousing is virtual. I don't have to stock inventory, worry about crime. But my concierge is a person who's an empresario and gets you excited. You can say, Shane, what are you looking for? Hey, I see you're growing your beard. I got some great beard oil for you. And that is the human interaction that AI can never do. And I think your idea is the multi-million dollar idea. Mine were
1: million
19: dollars.
1: It doesn't have to be only one brand. It can be multiple brands.
19: The concierge can be, in fact, the front of the vending machine.
1: That's right.
19: That represents the world.
1: And it's the new bodega.
19: Do I get 50% of that idea because I gave you 50% of mine?
1: Well, you originally gave me 5%, so we're going to talk about that.
19: Okay.
1: Tony Chapman, Chatter That Matters, the podcast. No joke, this is what Tony and I talk about, whether we're on the radio or not. So this is kind of the way it goes. So thanks for listening in. We appreciate being here. Thanks, Tony.
19: Always a pleasure.
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18: Cash has gone the way of the dodo. And I'm not sure that's good. As we get reminded about cash, I tried to get cash for a transaction for some stuff I bought on Marketplace, and it's no problem. The lady had said, can you just pick up cash? I don't like e-transfers. I get that. That's cool. But getting cash was difficult. And then I went to the CIBC bank. I'm not a CIBC customer. I don't even have a debit card. So I went searching through my drawer going, oh, where's my debit card? Found my debit card for Scotiabank. And then went to, because that's the only debit card I have. I don't even have actively used Scotiabank, but I was like, well, I can email transfer my money to here, and then I can go there. So I paid for an email transfer for $1.50 from that account, because because that account doesn't have that. And then I put in my Scotiabank, and then I use my Scotiabank account that's CIBC, and the CIBC, I need $500 and maximum $400. So it was a $4.50 charge for the first $400, but then I had, it would let me do a second transaction for another $100. So it's another $4.50 charge. So it cost me more than $10 to get access to my own money, and about three different email transfer things to get there. And we wonder why banks say you should use online services because they charge so much. One of my bank accounts, I got charged $54 one month in bank fees. Mm-hmm. I had one of my business accounts. Now I'm just mad. In one of my business accounts, I have never, ever missed a payment in that business, ever. I had an automated finance payment come out of that account for $11 that I didn't have in that account because I had like $5 in the account. I missed it. It was $100 in fees. For what? To say no thank you? The amount of that business pays in business fees in every, so, which by the way, just to let it be clear, if anybody works in the banking system, I have already created business accounts at a different institution because of that. They did give me $40 back. We'll give you $100 back if you go to your bank. Well, I can't get to a branch. Well, I can only do $40. Well, if I can get to a branch, can I get all 100? You can. You have to just go ask, but you have to go to your business branch. Alberta Corporation.
12: I was about to say it's in Alberta, isn't it?
18: So I own two companies. One's in Ontario, one's in Alberta. This was the Alberta one. Yeah. So yes, you're screwed, right? So I'm like, why don't I just use cash? It functions the same way. Why not just use cash? Ryan, do you use cash?
12: Not really. I do it for the Facebook Marketplace transactions, the like, it's my birthday and grandma gave me $50.
18: $50? I only used to get
12: $5.
18: I know,
12: but I was very generous. I'm very lucky. You know, that kind of stuff. However, yeah, bit of an eye-opening experience in Mexico. I think kind of the money you might want to spend on niceties in a month, take that out as a year flat. This is what I'm willing to budget. And, you know, if you're paying in person for that kind of stuff, it's good. But, yeah, I found some stats, Shane. Found some numbers, actually, on cash usage in Canada. It's from 2024, which is not that long ago, so it's still pretty good, but it's really interesting. And I think the one that makes sense is that cash accounts for 21% of point-of-sale transactions by volume. However, when they took that stat in 2024, it was the same as it was in 2023. So
18: really?
12: That might be the steady rate.
18: That's high.
12: It does feel a little bit high, doesn't it? Yeah. And I think that's because it also found that 79% of Canadians have no plans to go cashless. Only 8% actually will, and 13% already consider themselves cash-free. So people are still like, nah, I don't really see the need to completely negate cash from my diet. my financial diet.

0: That's true. I've heard that before. I've been to auction houses where they're like, well, if you want to buy it for cash, you don't have to pay any taxes. Those are, you know, cash-based businesses. So this is kind of what they, this is what they do. It's funny when you go there, and you give them $20.15 for something that charges, that costs $15.65, and they can't figure out the change. Do you know the change, Ray?
1: No, I have to see it in front of me. Nope.
0: So $20.15.
1: I have to calculate, so I can't.
0: Okay, I'll simplify it. Yeah. $20.15 is how much they paid.
1: Yep.
0: $15.65 was the charge. Why would they do that?
1: Sorry, I have dyscalculia. You're asking the wrong man.
0: No, I'm not asking the numbers. I'm asking why would you pay $20.15 for a $15...
1: Oh, to get exact change back.
0: To get quarters back, not dimes and nickels.
1: Yeah, yeah, to get the bigger.
0: So you get $5.50 back as opposed to $5.35 back. Watching young people calculate that at a till is very entertaining.
1: Very. And listen, you know, a lot of people, their first job is in a restaurant, but there are some spots, Shane, that are not, they're not abandoning cash. It's the other way around. This is just a couple of months ago. A Manitoba restaurant actually went cash only this year. Listen to this.
2: You might be able to hear the cash till sound more often at Moment in Time Neighborhood Grill here in Morden. That's because owner Alex Kansky made a bold move to go cash only, not accepting card payments. He says it's because of the fees.
3: For us, it's been about $7,500 a year. So next February is 3 years for us, so that's just over $22,000.
2: Kansky announced the move last Thursday. So far, he says reactions from customers have been mixed.
3: I've seen an email just telling me that they think it's a really bad idea and that they probably won't be coming because that's all they carry is cards.
2: Customers like Josh Nichols says it's worth it to go get cash.
4: I was hungry and I really wanted to eat here, so I made the effort. If now that I know, I'll just always have cash on me.
1: I really like that restaurant.
0: Yeah, no kidding. Always have cash. Okay, so here's a text that says, I always use cash for transactions at approximately $150 or less. I'm finding at restaurants they are more frowning at cash. I do not have a phone or online banking at all. I'm an antique. Oh, I'm an antique.
1: Hmm.
0: Well said. Interesting. Okay, so that's one restaurant that says they went cash only. But do you think that they lose business because of it? Because if you walk up to like a chip truck on the side of the road for a little hot dog and some French fries and they're cash only, oh, I don't have any cash on me. Therefore, you keep walking down the street.
1: Yeah, I think so. You can see this happen in real time at, I go to like a lot of music collector shows, Shane, or like collector's shows, and there, that traditionally forever has been cash only, but now it's cash preferred, but they bring the little square debit machine.
0: Yeah.
1: They prefer you pay cash, but, you know, it's there so they don't lose that sale.
0: So Ryan had this other clip you grabbed about businesses even like Uber, digital businesses that are embracing cash too. Let's hear that.
5: 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Uber says that that's going to make their service more accessible to people who lack bank accounts or credit cards. But Business Insider is reporting that some Uber drivers are worried that cash payments will make them targets for theft.
0: 100% the case. That's from KTLA. So, I don't know. What do you do? 7-10-10. I use debit, credit, but always carry cash. 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Go up, gas up with cash. The beer tap for the cycling group. Their machine was down. So there you go.
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6: From the National Newsroom of the Canadian Press, I'm Naira Ahmed. Fireworks to mark Canada Day are underway across the country, although not in Ottawa. A prolonged storm canceled official events, including the evening fireworks near Parliament, and also halted Prime Minister Mark Carney's plans of traveling to Edmonton to give a speech this evening for Canada Day. The Prime Minister began the day's celebration serving pancakes in his own riding in an Ottawa suburb. His speech in Ottawa in part paid homage to Jeremy Hansen, the only Canadian to make the historic trip around the dark side of the moon earlier this year aboard NASA's Artemis II mission. Hansen then took the stage, greeting a crowd of several thousand people at the day's main festivities. They were held at a field at LeBreton Flats Park due to construction on Parliament Hill. He spoke about the teamwork of the Artemis crew during the lunar mission and said he was proud to wear a Canadian mission patch during the journey. Meanwhile, today is Governor General Louise Arbour's first Canada Day as the King's representative. In a video message, the former Supreme Court Justice says Canada is a country that shines in many spheres but is realistic about the challenges ahead.
7: We are a country always striving to do better. Our work towards reconciliation and amplifying Indigenous voices is a good example of this, and one that has not gone unnoticed on the global stage.
6: Arbour says Canadians inspire in her a sense of pride, ambition, and confidence. Until further notice, Canada Post is suspending service to some EU countries over new customs rules for low-value shipments. The Postal Service says it's not accepting mail or parcels destined for Austria, Belgium, the Czech Republic, Denmark, Finland, France, Germany, Ireland, Italy, Luxembourg, Portugal, and Spain. That's because the European Union is introducing a 3 euro customs duty on parcels imported from outside the bloc worth up to $240 Canadian. Canada Post says it will continue accepting shipments to other EU destinations while it works to implement compliance solutions in the affected markets. And a second province has joined Prince Edward Island in lowering the age for routine colorectal cancer screening from 50 to age 45.
8: As of today, Ontario residents 45 and up are eligible to receive the at-home fecal immunochemical screening test, or FIT, that detects traces of blood in the stool. If someone has an abnormal result, they can be referred for a colonoscopy. Colorectal Cancer Canada President Barry Stein says the cancer is on the rise among younger adults and can be prevented if polyps in the colon or rectum are detected early and removed. Both Stein and the Canadian Cancer Society are urging all other provinces and territories to follow PEI and Ontario's lead to save lives and healthcare costs. Karen Rebo, The Canadian Press.
6: This is The Canadian Press. In sports, lots happening on the first day of NHL free agency. The Maple Leafs have signed two-time Stanley Cup winner Sergei Bobrovsky to a 3-year contract worth a reported $21 million U.S. The Leafs also added 4 depth forwards. Darnell Nurse's time in Edmonton is over. The Oilers traded the defenseman to San Jose for fellow blue liner Shakir Mukhmadulin and Zach Sharp. The Winnipeg Jets signed former Edmonton Oilers goalie Stuart Skinner to a 2-year contract. The St. Louis Blues came to terms on a 1-year, $850,000 U.S. contract with Dylan Dubé. The center was among 5 members of Canada's 2018 World Junior team acquitted in a high-profile sexual assault trial last summer. The Blue Jays won their Canada Day game with a 9-3 blowout against the Mets. And in World Cup action, England beat the Democratic Republic of Congo 2-1, and Belgium beat Senegal 3-2 to advance to the round of 16. Belgium will now face the United States in the round of 16, who beat Bosnia and Herzegovina 2-0 in the late game. From the Canadian Press, I'm Naira Ahmed.
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6: Moshe Lander, Senior Lecturer in Economics at Concordia University in Montreal. Always great to have you on the show. Okay, first, we're going to head out to beautiful BC, where there's a condo project that was not very popular, 2,200 vacant condo units. And now there is a proposal to turn these into affordable housing. But the leader of the opposition, Pierre Poilievre, is not too happy about this. Why is that, Moshe?
10: He's basically saying it's a bailout. And for once, I might actually agree with him. His concern is that the government is using money to basically underwrite the development rather than letting the market correct itself and the people who invested lose their money. And so the analogy would be, let's say that you go buy a home and the value of your home falls $200,000. Rather than let it fall $200,000, if the government were to come in and say, no, we'll give you what the price of your home was a few months ago, and we're just going to ask you to leave and we're going to turn into affordable housing for somebody else, it's hard to see that. You know, what they're doing is not actually bailing out the homeowner and protecting them from losses. We've seen that happen before. Last week, or a couple of weeks ago now, I guess, Alan Greenspan, the former chair of the Fed, passed away, and one of his legacies was essentially underwriting the stock market. And every time the stock market would fall, rather than letting people lose their money and say, you know, that's the risk you take, he would essentially cut interest rates to try and gin up the economy and put the stock market back up on highs again. And that became known as the Greenspan put. And in this case, it kind of looks like that's what's going on here, too.
6: Okay. And so he's calling for an investigation into this. I get it. But also, you know, people are struggling to find housing. Like, we do need affordable housing. So I guess the real issue here is that they would be paying sort of market price for this as opposed to a lower price point.
10: Right. And housing is a problem. And I think that there, too, the issue is a municipal one, not a federal one. I happen to be in Calgary now, which is where I'm from. And so I'm here for the summer, which is why I couldn't talk to you yesterday. I was flying here. And Calgary has gone through a period of converting unused commercial space and retrofitting it into residential space. And there's nothing wrong with that. You know, if the government wants to spend money and buy up properties and convert it, it is okay. The problem is that somebody needs to bear the loss for that. And so if the government is buying up these commercial properties and converting them, that's taxpayer money. So there is an element here where taxpayers then are paying off the people who have unused commercial space. It's the same sort of idea there. If we're going to create social housing or affordable housing or housing that supports low income earners or things like that, you know, the government is going to have to spend tax dollars to do it. And so they can either spend the money to build something out of nothing, or they can spend money to buy up stuff that was already there. And then the question becomes, what price do you pay them? The market price, which is substantially lower than what they paid initially, or you pay them what they paid initially and say, we're going to comp you then for your losses. And so I think paying the market price and letting people lose money on their investment is perfectly fine. Paying the original full amount, that's the problem. As far as the probe goes, nothing's going to come of that. You're not going to find that the government acted in any criminal way or morally unethical way. It's just, you know, it's a disagreement over what's the correct price, but there's nothing there that suggests there's kickbacks or something wrong. So that's more the politicking than the economics.
11: All right. One of the big ways that Prime Minister Carney's government has been touting for propping up the Canadian economy as, you know, attacks have come from the U.S. and we start to shift the way that we do business has been these big projects, these major projects. And there was a new pipeline from Alberta to the West Coast that was announced. There's a deadline tomorrow for proposals on this. So what's the latest?
10: It looks like the Alberta government is going to submit a proposal, and they're going to do it without private backing and see where it goes. This, to me, is a terrible idea, and just shows that even though I said I'm out in Alberta, I find Alberta politics to be really troublesome. What seems to go on here is that anytime anything goes wrong locally, Ottawa is immediately blamed for it, rather than the politicians here taking ownership. In the case of the pipeline, Alberta's been saying for years that the rest of Canada is holding Alberta back, and that the reason why Alberta is not as prosperous as it could be is because the government has interfered in a variety of ways, especially when it comes to pipelines. Now, when pipelines cross a provincial border, it does become a federal matter. And so for the feds to say, we have jurisdiction over this, is completely within their rights and something that's not mentioned very often in Alberta. The memorandum of understanding that was signed a few months ago between the federal government and the provincial government was, all right, we will help you out here. We will say, if you want to submit a proposal, and if you have a private company that wants to effectively guarantee the project, then we'll take a look at it, and we'll see what has to be said. Now, one of the things that I've pointed out many, many times is Alberta is not lacking pipelines. It's a bit of a myth. And so when they signed this memorandum of understanding, no private companies came forward and said, well, great, now we will get involved. We want to build a pipeline. And the reason why no private companies came forward was because they recognized there's no profit to be had by building more pipelines. Alberta doesn't need them. And so the provincial government is backed into a bit of a corner. If they're blaming all of the problems on Ottawa, and Ottawa has said, hey, if you want, we'll support a pipeline project, or at least we'll consider it if you submit a proposal with private backing, they can't go to the federal government and say, well, tomorrow's the deadline. No private companies are actually interested in this. It makes them look bad. So they're going to try and go ahead and say, well, we'll just find somebody along the way, but for now we're going to submit the proposal.
11: Okay, interesting stuff. So why push forward for this pipeline? Is it just a feel-good story for the government that has taken a lot of beating as of late?
10: Yeah, I don't even know that it's feel good. That makes it sound like, you know, they need to win. It's they've created such vitriol around Ottawa that, like, everything that goes wrong, it's raining today, that's Ottawa. You know, it's that type of thing that they have to go ahead with it. The problem that they have is they keep saying that the pipeline issue is what's holding Alberta back. And as we get into the fall, we'll start talking about Alberta separatism and the referendum that's coming up in October. But, you know, they need to try and portray Ottawa as the boogeyman that they've been saying that they are for the last decade plus. You know, if you take a look at pipeline capacity, it's not 100%. It's not even 90%. So that means then that, you know, there is space then that if you wanted to drill for more oil or extract more oil out of the oil sands projects, you should have space within the pipelines that already exist. And even if they started to approach 100%, I'm not an engineer, so I'll give a really bad analogy, but if I asked you to try and pull some water through a straw, it would be very different than if I asked you to pull a milkshake through a straw, or if I asked you to pull like a Dairy Queen blizzard through a straw, right? Be very, very different exercise. But even if you managed to pull those things through a straw, you could actually increase the amount that you pull through by just sucking harder, right? Mm-hmm. So it's the same sort of idea here, that if you want to try and push more oil through the pipelines, you could effectively increase the amount of pressure, and you could water the stuff down so that instead of being a blizzard, like, and you can get more through. So there's still a lot more that they can squeeze out of the existing pipeline infrastructure without having to build a new one. And so what they need at this point is, rather than explaining to Albertans, well, we really don't need the pipelines, we were just saying that because we were angry, it's now we have to go ahead with this proposal and possibly risk billions of dollars of public funds to try and support a project that the private sector, which is unemotional, clinical, and purely based on profit, says, not interested, thanks.
11: which they would be if there was profit to be made. Got to ask you, Moshe, we heard an economic term yesterday, and we knew you were the right person to explain it to us. Apparently, some economists have got behind this. It's funflation, the idea that fun is just costing us so much more money.
10: Well, that is a new term to me, but I guess I would go with that. That's up there, I guess, with shrinkflation, right? But from the
11: right.
10: opposite end. Look, I think one of the things that people will have noticed whenever they go out is that, yeah, the stuff that they enjoy doing is going up rapidly. I think if I were looking to explain the idea that the fun things in life are rising faster than, say, the less fun things, it's, you know, we keep talking about cost of living and affordability issues, but we don't talk about people's misery or people's level of happiness. And I got to assume that a lot of people are less happy now than they were 5 years ago, 10 years ago, a generation ago, because those struggles weigh on you. And so when you find something that's fun, you probably run towards it just as a way to try and get away from your miserable lives, right? And so I think that when you race towards those things, then it becomes an issue of supply and demand like anything else. And when you start racing towards anything, whether it's Taylor Swift tickets or blizzards from Dairy Queen, those prices start to go up. And so then you see this weird phenomenon that some prices start to rise faster than others. And it's not because of supply constraints. It's because everybody's looking to do it. And that's maybe an element, too, of, you know, moving with the crowd. And if you see one person doing it, everybody starts copying it.
11: All right, Moshe, well, enjoy Calgary. I heard that you guys are getting a lot of rain out there.
10: Yeah, this is the sunniest place in Canada outside of Saskatoon, if you can believe it. You get over 300 days of sun a year, but it's been very rainy and a little bit of flooding in areas. So hopefully it turns around soon and it goes back to its normal, beautiful big sky self.
11: Beautiful. Love it. Moshe, thank you so much for your time.
10: Take care.
11: Moshe Lander, Senior Lecturer in Economics, Concordia University in Montreal, joining us from Calgary.
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11: We are rocking into the world of politics with Armstrong Strategy Group's Jeff Bolachowski. Good morning, Jeff.
25: Good morning. See, this is a classic. You guys haven't played me in with Welcome to the Jungle in a long time.
11: That's what you get.
26: It's going to happen at least four more times this summer.
11: That's right. That's right. Alex Hobson is in. You know what you get for sure. Well, thank you so much, Jeff, for being along. And tomorrow is Canada Day. It's a weird week.
25: It is. We're kind of cut off in the middle of the week. We have two blocks of 2 days at work, and then, you know, we have 2 days at work, then we get to sleep, and then 2 days at work.
11: Right, right. It's like two Mondays.
25: Oh, no.
11: But also two Fridays. But also two Fridays.
25: Okay. You made it worse, but then you made it better.
11: That tends to be what I do here. I create my own drama. Okay, let's start in the world of politics. Off in Niagara Falls, where Indigenous leaders are taking exception with some comments made by leaders there. These comments are in relation to folks who were unhoused living in Niagara Falls, correct? It was a council meeting from June 23rd where the former CAO Ken Todd had some comments and also Mayor Jim Diodati. These are the comments that one of the chiefs came out and had exception with, right?
25: Yeah, it seems like what's happening is there's a serious problem where something like 1,700 Indigenous folks had to evacuate. I believe it's Kashetuan First Nation. About 1,100 of them are currently being housed in hotels in Niagara Falls. And the remark that was made is that something needs to be done to find a better solution for these folks. And during those remarks, the remark was made that people are seeing them on the streets and believing they're homeless and they're simply not part of our community. Now, I don't necessarily think I would ascribe racist motive to those remarks, though unfortunately sometimes these things can come out that way. I can certainly see why Indigenous folk would be offended by that comment. At the same time, we do need to focus on exactly what the issue is here, and the issue is, A, that these folks have been forced to evacuate their home, and B, how do we actually manage these situations when folks are forced to leave and need temporary accommodations. The suggestion was made that something better needs to be done than housing them in Niagara Falls hotels. At the same time, what are the options except something along the lines of FEMA camps that would not necessarily be good accommodations by comparison? Mm-hmm. And to be clear, living in a hotel is not good accommodation. You don't really have the option to cook. You spend a lot of money on food. You're stuck in a very confined space for a prolonged period of time.
11: You don't really have a normal life.
25: No, you don't have a normal life. So none of the options are really good here. I think what this comes down to is we need to get to a position where more First Nations have access to clean running water year-round, all the time. There's still too many that are under boil water advisories. There's still too many where water is a continuing point of crisis. More needs to be done to ensure that all Canadians and all Indigenous folks have access to clear water. That is a fundamental right.
11: And then, you know, on the city's part of this, you know, the solution is, okay, we're going to put them in these hotels in Niagara Falls because we have a lot of hotels, so there's an availability there. And then the city, like, what are they getting from the feds in terms of support for these people?
25: I'm not exactly sure what the amount of support that they're going to get was. I think there's no question that there's a disruption involved. And I think if you ask the Indigenous folks who are living in these hotels and the city, they would all agree that, yeah, this is a gross disruption for all of us, and we wish something could be done better. At the same time, again, what is the solution? You have to address the root of this problem. And unfortunately, if you started addressing that root tomorrow, it wouldn't necessarily get these people out of the hotel at the same day. So this is just an unfortunate situation where tempers are going to flare on both sides. There's ample opportunity for someone to put their foot in their mouth, and it looks like Ken Todd may have put his foot in his mouth without necessarily meaning to.
11: All right, let's go to federal politics. We're going to go to BC now. Conservative leader Pierre Poilievre calling on Parliament to look into a proposal to convert an unsold condo into affordable housing. Sounds like a good deal, except it looks like the government would be paying the value of the condos at the time that they were built, and he thinks this amounts to a bailout for the condo builder. We need housing, though, Jeff. So it's a tricky one because here's 22 units sitting that could be used.
25: Yeah, I'm not necessarily sure that's cause for an inquiry. It may be a deal that he considers a bad deal. I don't know if it's necessarily a crooked deal. At the same time, when you're the opposition leader, you're going to latch on to anything bad that the government does and run it into the ground because that's your job. Opposition politicians going to oppose. And he is definitely opposing. Pierre Poilievre is extremely good at opposing. I don't necessarily think that this is one that's going to stick to Carney, except maybe outside of a few ridings in Vancouver. That may still have an impact, because when you have elections that tend to be tight, a few ridings may make the difference between, say, a majority or a minority, or one party being in power or another. Is this going to hurt him? We will see. I think if you ask most people, there is a need for more affordable housing. At the same time, the government probably has more than enough money to buy out these projects.
11: All right. Sticking with Pierre Poilievre and Prime Minister Mark Carney. Mark Carney joining the Toronto Pride celebrations. He was very jubilant. I don't know if you saw any of the videos or heard any of the clips from him, but he seemed like he was having a great time. At the same time, Pierre Poilievre did not join in any Pride celebrations.
25: That's not really much of a surprise. Pierre Poilievre is not the kind of guy who's going to join a Pride parade. Whatever his beliefs may be on LGBTQ people or, you know, the rights thereof, he is not the kind of guy who goes for what you would call symbolic displays of things that are typically described as quote-unquote woke. And I would say when conservatives talk about the word woke, LGBTQ issues and pride parades certainly fall under that umbrella. Now, I personally don't necessarily agree with that. I think the word woke has a bit of an ambiguous definition and can sort of generally be applied as anything that very socially conservative people do not really like. But at the same time, this is not really a big surprise for Poilievre. It plays well with his base. There are many people in his base who are social conservatives who would have an issue with him if he decided to march in a pride parade. It keeps him on side with the far right of the Conservative Party, which is increasingly driving the bus.
11: Something else that the opposition leader had a lot to say was the renovation of 24 Sussex. It was announced that they're doing a fundraiser for this. So a foundation is going to raise money. $50 million is what they're looking for. And if you know anything about renovations, that will probably double. The foundation has received more than 200 online donations, ranging from about $250 to just over $54,000. And so they're raising money there. Now, you know, Carney said it's a symbol of our nation. It's fallen into a critical state after decades of neglect. So this does seem like a good way to fix it. People want to put money into it. They can put money into it without dipping into the government coffers directly. And as Carney pointed out last week, he's never going to be staying in this, right, by time this fundraiser and the actual building gets done. And then, of course, like you said, Pierre Poilievre, as the opposition leader, took an opportunity to make a shot at this and, you know, say there's more important things going on.
25: Well, at the same time, when you look at the other countries around the world, the president of the United States lives in the White House, which is a huge luxurious dwelling. The prime minister of the United Kingdom has a relatively well-appointed dwelling on Downing Street, pretty close to where he can go to his actual work every day. The prime minister currently lives in a rundown cottage on the property of the governor general. That's not necessarily a good situation either for security or for the image of the country. This has been an issue for a long time. Anytime that there has been a move to refurbish or repair 24 Sussex, someone comes out and says, we have better places to put our tax dollars. And yet at the same time, this is a matter of national prestige. Those who are for this would argue that the prime minister does deserve some place to live. Now, this doesn't really impact Pierre Poilievre because he currently lives rent-free at Stornoway, which is the official residence of the opposition leader. So it's no skin off his back. In fact, he continued to live there while he was out of parliament for a few months after losing his riding. So he gets, you know, he's got his tax-free resident on behalf of the public. Carney is being forced to make do with Rideau Cottage. And I think the security services have assessed that this is not necessarily a good place for him. There are security issues with him being so close to the governor general in basically this wide open park. There needs to be some change. At the same time, there is this perennial resistance to doing anything with 24 Sussex that continues to crop up. Carney has found, I would say, an innovative way to deal with it, though it is not without risk. There is always the risk that someone comes in with a big check, though he has capped it and sort of said no corporations,
11: yep,
25: no more than 10%. There's always a risk that some private donor comes in, writes a big check and says, we expect you to make good for us because we have donated so much. There is always that danger. I think Carney believes that because he's likely to be out of there by the time the work is finished, it's not really going to have much of an impact on him, but you never know. There's always that risk.
11: Do you think it could be renamed, like some of the arenas get named? You know, it'll be the such and such bank house or something?
25: Yeah, the TD Bank House. I don't necessarily think that would be.
11: Bad luck right there.
25: Well, the fact that corporations are out of the picture is a good idea. I think it should remain 24 Sussex.
11: Yeah.
25: You know, it's just one of those things where I think it would be pretty gauche to put the name of a sponsor on it. It would certainly send a bad image. It would suggest that this sponsor owns the prime minister, that the
11: yeah.
25: prime minister is beholden to this individual or company or nonprofit. I think it would be a disaster for public relations.
11: Yeah, I could see that happening maybe down south, though, with all the renovations that have been going on there.
25: Well, this is the United States we're talking about.
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11: A horrific crime that really gripped the area last year. This week, there was a guilty plea in the case. Daniel Senecal pleading guilty to a vicious assault on a three-year-old girl in her Wellham bedroom last year. So trigger warning for anybody who has been impacted by something similar, and this may impact their day. However, we will not get into any of the details specifically of the case, but more so reaction to it. Joining us now, Niagara South MP Fred Davies. Good morning, Fred.
27: Good morning, Steph. How are you?
11: I'm so good. Thanks for joining us on the show.
27: My pleasure. My pleasure.
11: Wanted to reach out to you because following this guilty plea earlier this week, you took to social media to share some of your thoughts about it. And I just wanted you to, you know, have an opportunity to share those with our listeners this morning.
27: Well, look, this thing, I didn't expect when I first got elected a year ago that this would define the first year of my mandate, but it has. When Little Lee was assaulted, it was on the street that my grandparents lived when I was a kid, and I used to walk that street, which at the time was safe, you know, as a child in Welland. So it really was a gut punch when I heard about this crime. And, you know, I went to my leader and I said, we need to speak loudly and often on this, and he gave me the opportunity over the past year to raise this frequently in the House of Commons and in committee, but it really is goes to the heart of reform of the criminal code and the justice system in Canada, how we treat vile and horrendous criminals like Daniel Senecal. His guilty plea this week saves us from a lengthy trial, and much of the, although the details were read into the court record this week, we won't have to relive that in any extended way, which I think is a blessing for the community, which is still hurting to the, to its core on this horrendous crime.
11: Yeah, I think if there's any comfort or solace to be had in this case, it's that this proceeding will not go on longer than it needs to, therefore taking up precious resources at the most minimum and the maximum re-traumatizing victims in this case or otherwise. And, you know, interesting that you're talking about, you know, how this has been one of the biggest issues. You know, we talk a lot about affordability, everything that's going on with the U.S. You would think that that's it. But when it comes to the core here in Niagara, we really want to protect the most vulnerable, and that's what this case has really highlighted, that people aren't feeling safe.
27: Yeah, absolutely. I mean, look, the core issues of affordability and the, you know, the issues across the country are still there, but when something this local happens, it really mobilizes the community. And you're aware of the survivors of sexual assault organized a group called Our Heart on Our Sleeve. I had the opportunity of hosting them in Ottawa for a roundtable with politicians from all sides of the house. It didn't get a lot of coverage. It did get coverage on social media, but it was, I thought it was really important to bring those survivors to Ottawa, because they were advocating for changes to the criminal code, which we have seen some. It'll be interesting to see how Bill C-14 applies in this case with Daniel Senecal. It just received royal assent on the 15th, and it doesn't, I think it takes, it comes into effect on July the 15th, but, you know, it does provide stiffer sentencing. But look, people who follow this case, Daniel Senecal was released after a year of a sentence where he raped a 12-year-old boy. I mean, 1 year. Now he is pleading guilty, will be a repeat offender. I want to see, it'll be interesting to see what kind of sentence he gets, because for me, I mean, this goes to the core of what we believe to be an appropriate sentence for repeat sexual offenders, particularly against children. I think it'll be interesting to see, and I wait, and I put the justice minister on notice that he will be held accountable if this guy doesn't get a very stiff, long sentence.
11: And I think anything less than that, everyone here in the region is going to be revolted, to say the least. As you mentioned, you know, the sort of the timeline on this all is interesting, because those laws coming into effect really just days before, it's July 21st that the proceedings are supposed to move forward in terms of how much what the sentencing might be. And these things are always a little bit gray, Fred, but is there any idea of how much more impact these changes will have in terms of sentencing than if this law hadn't passed?
27: I mean, the Bill C-14 does change the criminal code. It puts reverse onus back into the code, which is a significant change. It does provide tougher sentencing. It does provide for a minimum sentences. But my concern about this bill is at the end of this process, as we were debating it over the year, the government put in a new safety valve clause, which gives judges the authority to not live up to minimum sentences that are in the bill. So my concern, and again, we will see as this legislation takes effect in a few weeks, but if judges routinely do not impose stiffer sentences and use the safety valve clause, it will be a concern, and we'll be back on the floor of the House of Commons talking about that.
11: Oh, geez, definitely. The other, you know, thing that you pointed out in this case is that this individual was out on bail after being released. I'm sorry, not out on bail, but out on probation after being released early from another horrific crime where a victim is now going to have his entire life impacted because of this person's actions. And so, you know, that's another concern that, okay, you know, we go into July and we get this strict sentence and everyone throws their hands up and says hooray, only to, in just a few years, have him released again.
27: Yeah, and I think the people who didn't pay a whole lot of attention to this stuff locally now are paying attention to it. And the appalling reality of a person being released after assaulting a 12-year-old after 1 year, to me, is just incomprehensible. I can't fathom that at all. But now, with a second conviction facing him, what is an appropriate sentence? I mean, everybody has a different opinion on that. But this legislation does lay out minimum sentences for repeat sexual offenders. I don't know how much time he will get for time served. I don't know how much will be relieved because he pleaded guilty and doesn't go through a lengthy trial. I mean, all of that stuff has an impact on sentencing. It will be the community is really it will be watching closely to ensure that this individual gets a sentence that is commensurate with the crime. And to me, I mean, if it were up to me, he'd never still light a day again. The horrendous crime just is unforgivable. I would label him a dangerous offender now, which would then even impose stricter regulations on how he would ever see the light of day.
11: Well, we will see what happens. Just about a month from now, that sentencing will take place. We really appreciate you joining the show this morning. Thank you for your time.
27: My pleasure. Thank you.
11: Niagara South MP Fred Davies joining us with this week's guilty plea from Daniel Senegal, the now admitted sexual assaulter of a 3-year-old girl.
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11: Business Professor Marvin Ryder. Good morning, Professor.
25: Good morning, Stephanie.
11: Okay, no surprise because we all saw our credit card bills from May and we all owe a little bit more. So what's the real deal? What did StatsCan say?
25: Well, in particular, your bills at the gas pump. You noticed the gas prices had gone up. So on Monday, we got the data for the month of May and inflation increased from 2.8% to 3.2%. Now, still not a bad number. Historically, 3% inflation is not that bad, but yes, it was a jump. We are still not seeing the full impact of that Iran war, the closure of the Strait of Hormuz. Gas prices are up 33% compared to a year ago. But the good news is inflation doesn't seem to be spreading all that broadly outside. The other area that was noticing inflationary efforts were travel. especially if you're flying on a plane. Prices in the airline industry are up nearly 16%. But the Bank of Canada meets on July 15th. They process this information, and the big question is, well, if inflation is going up, is the Bank of Canada going to raise interest rates to try to bring it back down? And the answer seems to be no, that they feel these inflation rates are all being spurred by that war in Iraq and although we get confusing stories out of Washington, most people think we are getting close to some kind of a deal that will reopen the Strait of Hormuz. The minute you do that, oil prices drop, gasoline prices drop, and inflation starts to reverse itself. So I'm not expecting to see any big news there. There is one other little worrisome thing, and that was food inflation. Food inflation was also up in the month of May, nearly 4.3% if you're going to the grocery store or going to a restaurant. The major culprit there are fruits and vegetables, and they always are at this point because in May we don't have any domestic fruits and vegetables. It's too early in the season. That comes on more in June, July, August when the crops ripen and we can start to harvest them. So, again, I don't see anything here that gets me really, really upset. But for those people who are also looking for good news, i.e. inflation falling down to, say, 1%, that's not happening either.
11: Okay. Well, if you didn't spend all your money on gas, you might have a few bucks left for Amazon Prime Days. And I have to admit, Professor Ryder, although I am a big shopper, I did not realize Prime Days were on until I saw your email.
25: Well, I'm sorry about that. I hope that doesn't suddenly cause you to run out and spend money. But yes, Amazon Prime Days are on right now. And after the first day of Amazon Prime Days, we had a little surprise. And that was that consumer spending on Amazon deals is down 16% compared to a year ago. Now, when it comes to Amazon, they are not used to that word down. Normally it's up, up, up and away. And they're not quite clear what's going on. Now, maybe consumers are looking at the deals being offered and saying, yeah, those aren't that great of a deal, or maybe they are consciously cutting back on their spending. Now, remember, day one was, I think, a Wednesday, so we've still got many more days to go, but it will be interesting to see what this means from an economic standpoint. Are consumers holding back, or are they getting more deal conscious as it goes? We're going to have to watch this.
11: Well, there's that, but also maybe is it the dilutedness of this?

0: to be a day, and then they spread it out over days, and maybe people just don't pay attention to it anymore.
1: Right. Well, it's a bit like Black Friday, because not everyone could go shopping on Black Friday. Then they've got Black Friday week pricing, and you spread it out so that any one day is not that exciting. Now, all of that is quite possible, but for a company like Amazon, who's not used to the word down, it's a bit of a shock to them.
0: Okay. Let's talk about housing prices. There's some good news if you're looking for one in terms of affordability.
1: Right. So there's a nice organization called Royal LePage. That's a national real estate selling organization. And they released a study they did comparing 2026 to 2024. And the question they asked is it more affordable? They looked at 62 Canadian cities. And in 61 of the 62 cities, the answer was yes. Life has gotten more affordable. Now, this wasn't just about housing prices or the cost of occupying them, also the general cost of living, but they found that, yes, things were more affordable. Those people wanting affordability, yes, it has been going on. Now, they also showed a map of the 15 best cities, and that's where I've got to give you a little bit of bad news. There were only two Ontario cities that made the list of the 15 best, and those were Thunder Bay and Windsor. So I'm speaking to you in the greater Toronto, Hamilton, Niagara corridor, and nobody in here made the list of the top 15 cities. So while it is more affordable, it's not, say, the best of affordability, but nonetheless, things are moving in the right way. I'm one of those light a candle rather than curse the darkness kind of people. If it's moving in the right direction, let's celebrate that, even if there's more room to go.
0: I celebrate more, Professor Ryder, because I am from Windsor, Essex. So,
1: well, there you go.
0: Shout out to my hometown.
1: It's had some great things going on there. So it's not just housing prices. We've seen housing prices fall, but the whole occupancy cost question, all of those places have gotten a little more affordable. So I realize a lot of people don't feel it. A lot of people like to complain about it. But if you're looking at the numbers, life is more affordable today than it was 2 years ago.
0: All right. And Professor Ryder, we've been having these conversations for years, and I really do enjoy them. But I feel like we've been putting in the work for this day when you are finally going to let me know how to become a millionaire.
1: Well, that's really the question you want to ask everybody out there is, do you want to be a millionaire? And, of course, many people say, yes, yes, I do want to be a millionaire. For what it's worth, 5% of Canadians already qualify. There are more than 2 million Canadian households that already qualify as being a millionaire, meaning that their assets minus their liabilities are greater than $1 million. That threshold is not as high as it once was. If you own a home and you're mortgage-free, chances are you are instantly a millionaire. But there's a magazine out there called The Economist. It's published internationally. And they did a little look at these things, and they said, if you want to be a millionaire, the best route to go is to become a franchisee. They've taken a look at this. There are 80,000 franchises in Canada, and almost everybody who's opened a franchise has become a millionaire. Now, why is that? We know that if you go to start a business just from scratch, failure is a real possibility. Take a restaurant, for instance. Normally, three-quarters of restaurants don't live 3 years after you start them. That does not seem like a route to being a millionaire. But if you open a franchise with a proven, tested concept, you can think of a Tim Hortons or a McDonald's or even Dunkin' Donuts for that matter, you've got a much greater chance of being successful in the long run. And so their recommendation, if you're thinking about it, is get a franchise. Now, there's a downside to this. While it is entrepreneurial and you get to sort of be your own boss, you also have to agree with the franchise or head office. So you can't change the menu, you can't change this, you can't change that. You have to work within their specifications. And by the way, if you also have success, your ability to open a second or third location is also constrained because you're given a territory and you can only work in that territory. But nonetheless, studies are showing that as opposed to getting an MBA or doing post-secondary education, the best route to become a millionaire, become a franchisee.
0: Ugh, I'm not good at following rules, so I don't know if that one's going to work for me. For now, Professor Ryder, we'll continue our conversations.
1: All right. Thank you.
0: Thank you so much, Business Professor Mervyn Ryder, joining us Thursdays for our business updates.
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0: caring for one another. It's a day to gather with family, share traditions, and celebrate the moments that unite us. At Pleasant View Funeral Home and Cemetery, we are proud to serve families in our community with compassion, dignity, and care. This Canada Day, celebrate what brings us together. Family.
1: From the National Newsroom of the Canadian Press, I'm Naira Ahmed. Prime Minister Mark Carney is urging Canadians to remain united in a Canada Day speech in the nation's capital. Carney's plan to deliver similar remarks in Edmonton later in the day was upended by thunderstorms that prevented his plane from taking off on time. It would have been a rare Alberta appearance for a prime minister on Canada Day, and comes as Albertans are set to vote this fall on whether to remain in Canada or hold a binding referendum on separation. In a video message, Carney says people from around the country have chosen small acts of solidarity, like buying local and traveling within Canada.
2: Look, there will always be forces that want to divide us, but they forget a founding insight of our country, that unity is not uniformity, that our differences are strengths to be nurtured, not risks to be managed, that our values serve as our unshakable foundation that no one can take away.
1: Fireworks are still taking place around the country to mark Canada Day. As much of Ontario swelters through Canada Day, advocates warn that vulnerable populations are at the greatest risk from the extreme heat.
3: Most of Ontario and southern Quebec is blanketed in heat warnings this week, with areas seeing highs into the mid-30s. CEO of Fred Victor, Keith Hambly, says his organization helps unhoused residents during heat waves and asks for everyone to support each other. It isn't just homeless populations at risk, though, and Hambly also mentions the elderly and people who live alone are at a higher risk during this time. Environment Canada says the hot and humid conditions across the province could last through the weekend. Hannah Stolz, The Canadian Press.
1: The United States says it won't renew the Canada-US-Mexico Agreement on Trade in its current form.
4: U.S. Trade Representative Jameson Greer says the United States will continue talks with Canada and Mexico to address what he calls the agreement's shortcomings. But the Continental Trade Pact remains in effect. Washington's decision triggers a rolling annual review for up to a decade. At that point, the deal would expire if the three countries can't agree on an extension. Jason Wide, The Canadian Press.
1: And China is imposing a 73.5% tariff on pea starch from Canada starting today. That's following an anti-dumping investigation that was launched last summer. The Chinese Commerce Ministry says the investigation found Canadian products were dumped in China. Pea starch is commonly used as a thickener and stabilizer in food products, animal feed, and medication. The latest tariff comes after tensions between the two countries eased after Prime Minister Mark Carney visited Beijing in January and struck a new strategic partnership on trade irritants. Although the Canada Border Services Agency launched an anti-dumping investigation into steel racks from China in April. At the time, CBSA said it was to make a preliminary decision by July 20th. This is the Canadian Press. In sports, lots happening on the first day of NHL free agency. The Maple Leafs have signed two-time Stanley Cup winner Sergei Bobrovsky to a three-year contract worth a reported $21 million U.S. The Leafs also added four depth forwards. Darnell Nurse's time in Edmonton is over. The Oilers traded the defenseman to San Jose for fellow blue liner Shakir Mukhmadulin and Zach Sharp. The Winnipeg Jets signed former Edmonton Oilers goalie Stuart Skinner to a two-year contract. The St. Louis Blues came to terms on a one-year $850,000 U.S. contract with Dylan Dubé. The center was among five members of Canada's 2018 World Junior team acquitted in a high-profile sexual assault trial last summer. The Blue Jays won their Canada Day game with a 9-3 blowout against the Mets, and in World Cup action, England beat the Democratic Republic of Congo 2-1, and Belgium beat Senegal 3-2 to advance to the round of 16. Belgium will now face the United States in the round of 16, who beat Bosnia and Herzegovina 2-0 in the late game. From the Canadian Press, I'm Naira Ahmed.
5: 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So give yourself a treat, go to shawfest.com, and we'll see you down by the lake.
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0: AC system this summer and avoid expensive breakdowns during the hottest temperatures of the year. 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
4: Taking a look at your weather forecast, we'll see clear skies with a low of 24 overnight. Sunny skies into the morning with 40% chance of showers later in the afternoon, reaching a high of 33, feeling like 43 with the Humidex. Friday, a mix of sun and cloud with 40% chance of showers and a high of 33, and continuing showers for Saturday with a high of 31.
5: It's the TED Radio Hour from NPR. I'm Manoush Zomorodi. In 2014, Katie Kwan was a professional dancer in New York City, living her dream.
6: Taking the train to Lincoln Center and dancing at the Metropolitan Opera Ballet and traveling all over the United States to be in various shows. I did The King and I at the Lyric Opera of Chicago. I did Cinderella at the Gateway Theater. I had my own dance company, actually, and we did something between like 6 to 10 shows a year.
5: But then her father got sick.
6: Yeah, it was very scary for our family. He had a stroke, and my dad, you know, English is his third language. He was in his mid-60s at the time.
5: Katie found herself there with her dad in his hospital room, surrounded by medical equipment.
6: So he had a heart monitor, you know, the thing that blips and bloops on the screen. And he also had quite a few issues with his lungs. And so there was something that was helping to track his breathing. You know, seeing my dad so small and surrounded by all of these machines, I thought these things are meant to help assist him and empower him. But he feels very alienated and afraid of them. And that struck me as such the wrong relationship between humans and our technologies.
5: She wondered, was there a way these machines could keep someone alive without being so terrifying? Maybe they could even come across as nurturing.
6: And it started to open the door to so many questions about how we could live with our technologies in a way that we weren't living with them.
5: Katie's dad made a full recovery. But these questions continued to nag at her. She'd always been good at math and science, so she decided to go back to school to try and find some answers.
6: So even though there were lots of valid assertions that grad school was going to be very hard for me, I kind of did it anyway. And I did my master's, my PhD, and then my postdoc all at Stanford in mechanical engineering and computer science.
5: At Stanford, people were building technology to change the way we live with machines, well beyond hospitals, designing robots to do everything from cleaning our homes to offering companionship. So just imagine.
6: What's it going to be like when not only you have autonomous vehicles on the road, but then you have autonomous robots who are showing up to deliver your burrito, and you have an autonomous robot that might fly in to drop off a package, and then you go to your doctor's office, and there's an autonomous robot that takes your temperature. Like, this is a completely different way of living and working. I think we're about to undergo one of the most consequential shifts to our built environment in a long time. So the question for me is, how can we then build robots that make people feel empowered, inspired, legible, and clear, that they feel safe around and know how to control? Because it's not a question for me of whether or not the robots are coming. It's simply a question of how quickly and what are those robots going to look like when they do show up.
5: Forget sitting down at a laptop or tapping on a screen. Technology is being woven into our physical world in all kinds of new ways, from robot helpers to smart body parts that turn us into cyborgs. But what are the challenges with creating devices that feel less robotic and dystopian and more organic and useful? Today on the show, Augmenting Humans, Ideas about designing tech that enhances us physically without diminishing or even hurting humanity. Where do we draw the line between improving a human life and augmenting it beyond recognition?
6: We are arguably the first generation at mass scale to be interacting with robots. That is a huge, impactful difference.
5: So back to Katie Kwan. She ended up merging her love for dance with her interest in technology and is now a robot choreographer. Because even though countless engineers are building machines to act intelligently, she says we also need to consider how they move.
6: We know that movement is incredibly impactful to us. We've created all of these adaptations to very quickly experience and observe emotion and then to categorize, is this safe? Is this unsafe? Is this welcoming? You know, what does it mean? And this is why when people talk about nonverbal communication, you can express so much through simply the way that your body moves. Okay, why is that relevant for robots? Because robots will often perform motions that are, quote, utilitarian, right? That are picking up a cup, moving it to a different part of a table, screwing a bolt into a piece of equipment. But the way that the robot performs that motion is deeply impactful if it's done near humans.
5: You ended up working at a place called Everyday Robots. At the time, this was Google's robot AI moonshot lab, as they called it. And the idea there was to design robots that could help people in their everyday lives. So how did you bring your perspective as a choreographer and a dancer to making that a reality?
6: It was such an ambitious moonshot because we really did want to bring robots into people's everyday lives at the same scale that people are used to with all different kinds of technologies, whether that's a smartphone or a car. And so it was not only about, can we get robots to do things that are useful, like sort trash or wipe tables, but also can we build robots that are welcomed in these environments so that if you have a robot inside of an office or a shopping mall or many years in the future inside of a school or a nursing home, what are the levers that we can push and pull to make these robots evoke sensations that are positive instead of negative? If a robot slides politely out of a doorway to let you pass, might make you feel seen and acknowledged.
5: Here's Katie Kwan on the TED stage.
6: If a robot marches quickly towards you and avoids you at the last second, might cause revulsion and fear. Robots are beginning to show up in our everyday environments, from sidewalks to offices, backyards to hospitals, and they will be threatening and confusing to us if we do not carefully examine how they move. Before AI, programmers needed hours to script a simple dance sequence for a robot to perform, just like they needed hours to script the robot to open a single door. With AI, you can teach the robot to open just a few specific doors, and it will learn to open all of them, even ones it hasn't seen before. It's also true for dance. You can teach the robot to dance with a specific person, and it will learn how to dance and move with many others in many different environments and circumstances. This is what I did at Everyday Robots at Google. Rather than teach one robot, I used AI to teach 15 robots how to move together as a flock. We imagined a world where you could walk down a hallway filled with robots, and they would part to make space for you, like a flock of doves or a crowd of people on a city street, where a robot could navigate seamlessly and even beautifully through a busy, chaotic Times Square.
5: Just so people can picture these robots, they kind of look like factory arms attached to platforms that wheel around and sway, and they're strangely kind of cute, but I think the idea of walking through a hallway of robots, I mean, it sounds pretty intimidating. Are you envisioning that someday it will feel totally normal and comfortable to live with robots because the way they move around us will be so fluid and, I guess, gentle that it won't feel scary?
6: I hear you on the walking down a hallway filled with robots. It's fascinating because my mom actually came and saw the flocking project at Google X. She was watching me from the side and thinking, oh, I don't know, you know, these robots are following Katie around and they're moving, you know, according to her commands. And she was a little bit skeptical. But when she wandered through this group of robots, the smile that she had on her face, I don't think I've seen my mom grin like that interacting with any piece of technology in her whole life. And I asked her, you know, what was that for you? Why did you notice yourself smiling and laughing? And she said, well, it felt like I was interacting with a bunch of puppies or sort of this alien species that I wasn't afraid of, that kind of opened my eyes and opened my imagination to a different way of being with robots. And mom's like, it was fun and different and unexpected.
7: Is the goal, you know, we always hear with technology, the goal is to remove friction so that you're not even thinking about the technology that you're using. Is part of adding grace and choreography and smooth movement to these robots, is it part of letting them recede into the background so that it does feel sort of seamless, our interaction with them?
6: I would say that removing friction is certainly a way of describing it. You know, I tend to describe it also through the lens of safety. You know, if you feel safer around these tools because you can anticipate and understand how they're going to move, then that's always an A+. I do think it's possible that we see a world in which people like my dad, who's now in his mid-70s, can live at home for longer with some assistance from technology that allows him to continue to be safe and independent. A robot that's going to be inside of my dad's house might do a lot of simplistic things like remind him to drink a glass of water or to notify me if my dad has fallen or to remind him that the mail has arrived. These are the kinds of tasks that a robot might do in an environment with my dad. And I want that robot to be safe, legible, clear, and empowering to him. But even more than that, and this is where I like to nudge my fellow roboticists and my fellow engineers, I also like to think about it through the lens of fun. I'm like, we get to choose the kind of world that we want to live in. Is that future going to include robots that play beautiful music when they wander by us while they're wiping tables and sorting trash that makes you feel like your environment is fun and exciting? Or are we going to choose robots that give you a sense of fear, confusion, and fatigue, right? So it's very much for me, not only about the removing friction, making things safe, having more legible communication, but it's like we can also imbue character, you know, artistry, creativity. And that's, for me, taking a robot from simply being a utilitarian tool into an evocative social agent.
7: That was robot choreographer Katie Kwan. You can see her full talk at TED.com. On the show today, augmenting humans. I'm Anoush Zamarodi, and you're listening to the TED Radio Hour from NPR. We'll be right back. It's the TED Radio Hour from NPR. I'm Anoush Zamarodi. On the show today, augmenting humans.
8: So the day of my accident was December 26th, 2014, and I was rock climbing in the Cayman Islands with my daughter and some other friends from Maine who just happened to be there coincidentally.
7: This is Jim Ewing.
8: And it was, I don't know, kind of an ordinary day. It was a climbing area that I hadn't been to before at a cliff called Dixon's Wall.
7: The climb wasn't particularly difficult, and Jim had been climbing for 30 years in much more dangerous and remote conditions. But that day, they only had time for one more ascent, and Jim says he was distracted.
8: We were kind of in a hurry, and I wasn't really paying great attention to how things all got set up. And on this one last climb, I was actually standing on a ledge, almost completely what we call a no-hands rest. And I don't know, I just lost my focus, and I stepped off the ledge and just started falling. So I fell about 60 feet to the ground. Originally, I thought, I sort of felt like I hadn't hit the ground all that hard. I would just lay there on the ground until I could catch my breath. I made eye contact with another climber, and I noticed my wrist was at a funny angle, and I said to him, just so you know, I think my wrist is broken. And he said something along the lines of, well, I hate to tell you this, but your ankle is looking pretty broken too.
7: Jim was helicoptered to a local hospital where he found out that, yes, his wrist and ankle were both shattered. He'd also dislocated his shoulder, crushed several vertebrae, fractured his pelvis.
8: Separated my ribs from my sternum, like just a huge laundry list of injuries that you might expect from falling that kind of distance.
7: Amazingly, within a year, after a lot of surgeries and a lot of rehab, most of those injuries had healed, all except that ankle.
8: The CT showed that the main fracture was still there, but also most of the bone was dead. There's a condition called avascular necrosis. And that occurs when the blood supply to a bone is cut off or damaged, and then the bone slowly dies.
7: Walking was difficult. The pain was excruciating.
8: I was in a lot of pain, a lot of painkillers that the doctors just, you know, like, there's nothing we can really do for you. Let's just give you more pain meds.
7: So Jim began to wonder if he needed to do something drastic.
8: Ultimately, my research in ankle injuries and ankle rebuilding kind of led me down the path of, well, I really probably ought to be looking at amputation. And it just so happens that Hugh Herr and I were roommates back in the mid-80s.
9: That's correct. Yeah, Jim and I go way back. We were climbing buddies in our early 20s.
7: This is MIT professor Hugh Herr.
9: And he came to me and said, Hugh, I'm in so much pain. My quality of life is so poor. Does it make sense for, you know, me to consider amputating that leg?
7: Hugh is one of the top experts in prosthetics and a double amputee himself, who lost both of his legs in a climbing accident as a teenager.
8: So I knew from having known Hugh that amputation isn't the end of an active life, and that you can still do a lot of things as an amputee. You know, life isn't necessarily over.
9: So we chatted about it, and Jim's timing was quite insightful because we had just invented a new surgical paradigm called the agonist-antagonist myelin-nerve interface in 2014. And when Jim called me, we were actually prepared to do the first human surgery with this new technique. And Jim volunteered to be that first human subject.
7: What exactly was Jim volunteering for? A new way to do amputation that keeps the brain-body connection intact. So a quick anatomy lesson. In a healthy leg, when you flex your ankle, muscles in the front contract and stretch the muscles in the back. Extend your ankle and the reverse happens. The movement keeps muscles strong and registers in the brain, helping you understand where your limbs are in space.
9: So that's called proprioception.
7: Proprioception. But with a traditional amputation, that connection between the muscles, nerves, and the brain is severed.
10: The current amputation paradigm hasn't changed fundamentally since the U.S. Civil War, and breaks these dynamic muscle relationships, and in so doing, eliminates normal proprioceptive sensations.
7: Hugh Herr explains on the TED stage.
10: Consequently, a standard artificial limb cannot feed back information into the nervous system about where the prosthesis is in space. The patient, therefore, cannot sense and feel the positions and movements of the prosthetic joint without seeing it with their eyes. My legs were amputated using this Civil War era methodology. I can feel my feet. I can feel them right now as a phantom awareness. But when I try to move them, I cannot. It feels like they're stuck inside rigid ski boots.
9: the limbs are not directly controlled by my nervous system. I can't think and move them, nor can I feel my limbs. It feels like I'm walking on powerful robots, it feels like I'm being walked. It feels like I'm in the back seat of the car.
5: The procedure that Hugh and his team developed preserves the feeling of being connected to the amputated limb. Again, it's called agonist-antagonist myoneural interface, or AMI for short, which brings us back to Jim and the first time the procedure was done in 2016.
9: So what we did in Jim's leg is we connected his muscles within his amputated residuum in natural ways, the calf muscle to the muscle in the front of the leg called the tibialis anterior, so that when Jim thinks after the surgery, those muscles move dynamically in a similar way to how they moved when he had an intact leg. So what that does is it tells the brain how the ankle should move. Now, it's not a physical ankle after the amputation. It's a phantom ankle. But when Jim closes his eyes and moves his phantom ankle, he feels the full dynamics of that sensation. He can point his toes. Mm. He can go the other way, and from pointing his toes down like a ballerina to pointing his toes to the ceiling. And he actually feels it as if his foot ankle were intact and biological.
5: Did you know that that was going to work? Like, do you remember after the surgery, the first time that he came to be fitted and what happened, what it was like when he stood up?
9: We hypothesized that he would have those sensations and he would be better able to control the prosthesis because of those muscle dynamics. But it was a hypothesis. And when we actually saw it with our own eyes, it was a remarkable day in the laboratory.
10: We electrically linked Jim's AMI muscles via the electrodes to a bionic limb. And Jim quickly learned how to move the bionic limb in four distinct ankle-foot movement directions. We were excited by these results, but then Jim stood up, and what occurred was truly remarkable. All the natural biomechanics mediated by the central nervous system emerged via the synthetic limb as an involuntary reflexive action. Here's Jim descending steps, reaching with his bionic toe to the next stair tread, automatically exhibiting natural motions without him even trying to move his limb. Because Jim's central nervous system is receiving the proprioceptive signals, it knows exactly how to control the synthetic limb in a natural way. Now, Jim moves and behaves as if the synthetic limb is part of him. For example, one day in lab, he accidentally stepped on a roll of electrical tape. Now, what do you do when something's stuck to your shoe? You don't reach down like this. It's way too awkward. Instead, you shake it off. And that's exactly what Jim did after being neurally connected to the limb for just a few hours. What was most interesting to me is what Jim was telling us he was experiencing. He said, "The robot became part of me."
11: The first few movements were like, "Oh, wow."
5: Again, here's Jim Ewing.
11: My brain got all excited. My muscles in my leg kind of got all excited. Like, hey, there's something happening. And this phenomenon that Hugh later called neural embodiment occurs. Your nervous system, your body, your brain recognizes this piece of equipment as being part of you. You have embodied this thing, and it just adopts it and starts using it as if it belongs there. And actually, it got to the point where while we were doing a bunch of tests, they would occasionally have to turn the robot off to reset things. And it got to be kind of not a physically painful, it was like an emotionally painful experience every time they turned it off. And I asked them, I said, you have to warn me when you're going to turn it off, because it's like jarring to all of a sudden lose my foot again. So that's how much my body had become accustomed to it. And it did not like it when it turned off.
5: I don't know if it's just because I was getting ready to talk to you, Hugh, but I suddenly noticed that many people were amputees in my neighborhood. And I read that something like there will be about
12: nearly 2 million amputations, something like that, performed in the U.S. every year?
9: Well, because of the precipitous increase, sadly, of diabetes. Extreme diabetes, sadly, often leads to the need to amputate a limb, typically a leg. So the numbers are climbing higher and higher because of the increase in diabetes.
12: So presumably you expect demand for right. this procedure to skyrocket.
9: For sure.
12: It's been 8 years since the procedure was first performed. Since then, how many people have had the surgery?
9: The surgery itself, over 100 people to date, and at all levels, you know, below the knee, above the knee, below the elbow, above the elbow. The electromechanical integration into those new surgically constructed tissues will take longer.
12: Mm-hmm.
9: But I think in about 5 years from now, from a commercial setting, the full bionic reconstruction can be happening clinically, which is quite exciting.
12: So how many people could qualify for this kind of a prosthetic?
9: A lot of people qualify. We can apply the surgical technique in an acute case at the time when the limb is amputated.
12: Mm-hmm.
9: We can also pursue these regenerative and surgical and electromechanical strategies as a revision. So it is possible for someone like myself that already has an amputation to undergo this reconstruction surgery to go from the past to the future.
12: Wow. I mean, in your TED talk, you said that you, because of the surgery that you received, you were not a good candidate for this technology. Has that changed?
9: It has changed. And I'm actually thinking carefully about when to go under the knife, when to receive these interfaces for myself.
12: Hmm. And right now, if one chose to do this, how much would they have to pay? Let's say they had the surgery covered, but for the limb and the technology, how much would that cost?
9: So in 5 years, when this entire bionic reconstruction is made available clinically, commercially, mm-hmm. you know, for a bionic, say, foot ankle with the magnets and the surgery and whatnot, it's on the order of $100,000,
12: mm-hmm.
9: including the surgery and the robotic components and the sensing components and the computer components.
12: So expensive.
9: Well, it's on par with other surgeries. The bionic legs that I'm now wearing cost about $40,000, mm-hmm. about the cost of a car. You know, just what is the value of being able to walk, right? So, you know, $40,000 sounds like a lot, but it's pretty nice to be able to walk across the room.
12: I listened to a podcast that you did with someone who received, who has been part of one of your research projects, and the two of you were talking about how much fun it is to have a prosthetic, and this idea that we have normalized the quote-unquote normal body, and that we hopefully are entering an era where this merging of bodies and machines is not only functional, but like sexy even.
9: I mean, people often talk about the example of eyeglasses, right? The glasses are a prosthesis, but now, you know, it's a fashion accessory. So yeah, I mean, when technology really works, when we're able to rebuild bodies and give people back their freedom, give people back their ability to dance and to run and with the expression that they want to put out into the world. Will these new bodies express themselves in terms of good design and aesthetics? Absolutely.
12: Hmm. It's going to be an interesting era when part of our bodies begin to age and deteriorate and another part can be potentially continuously upgraded.
9: Correct. My own body, my bionic legs are upgraded every 5 years, and my biological body continues to get worse and worse due to age-related degeneration.
12: Due to age-related, we're getting old, aren't we?
9: That's right. So that you're right. That is very interesting. In a sense, the bionic part of my body is immortal. But my biological body, you know, obviously won't be able to keep up unless there's major breakthroughs in aging.
12: I mean, this speaks to your philosophy that we should, and this is the word you use, if I'm correct, become cyborgs, right?
9: Well, I don't know about should, but I do think it's part of humanity's natural progression to go from developing and using tools that are separate from our body to a more profound integration. Half of my lab is focused on technology to augment human capability beyond innate physiological levels. So we're building exoskeletons that if I gave you one of our exoskeletons, you'd be able to jump higher, run faster, walk better. So that type of technological power, if you will be very popular and will become quite pervasive in society. I predict 10 years, certainly 20 years from now, when you walk down the streets of major cities in the world, you'll routinely see people wearing bionics that are augmenting their capabilities.
12: So like the UPS guy is going to be flinging packages with no problem.
9: Absolutely. If we don't have humanoids delivering packages or aerial vehicles, if it's still humans, the humans will definitely be augmented. Absolutely.
12: That was Hugh Herr. He is an engineer and biophysicist at MIT, where he co-leads the Yang Center for Bionics. Earlier this year, Hugh and his team published a study of patients who have received this new procedure. We will link to the study and Hugh's talks at ted.npr.org. Special thanks also to Jim Ewing for sharing his story. Jim and Hugh, by the way, are both still climbing. On the show today, augmenting humans. I'm Anoush Zamarodi, and you are listening to the TED Radio Hour from NPR. We'll be back in a minute. It's the TED Radio Hour from NPR. I'm Anoush Zamarodi. On the show today, augmenting humans. We heard how Hugh Herr is taking prosthetics and integrating them into the body in new ways. Now we want to turn to technology being developed to mimic another part of our anatomy, our skin. This research is in its early days because replicating the sensations that the body's largest organ sends to our brains is incredibly difficult.
13: So the skin is a complex system where there are a lot of things that are actually all working together at the same time.
12: This is Ana Maria Coquita. She is a materials scientist who has spent the past decade trying to replicate skin artificially. This idea isn't new. Artificial skin has been around since the 1980s. It's often used for burn victims. But there's something missing from today's artificial skin.
13: There is the possibility to reconstruct the skin more or less, that it kind of looks similar to before the burn, but still the sensation is lost.
12: The warmth of your coffee cup in the morning, water running through your hands as you wash them, or all the different textures you touch, smooth, rough, soft, or sharp. All of those sensations are captured by your skin's receptors.
13: We have receptors that are for strong touch, light touch, that is for the temperature. We have millions of receptors.
12: And all day long, those millions of receptors are bombarded with all kinds of information.
13: And then they transmit this information through electrical stimuli to the brain thanks to the nerve connections. So it's a very complex system.
12: And because the skin is so complex, replicating all those sensations has been really difficult until now.
13: This is a piece of skin, of artificial skin.
12: Here's Ana Maria Coquita on the TED stage, where she unveiled smart skin.
13: We have, for the first time, produced an artificial skin that can respond at the same time to three stimuli. Touch, so force, temperature, and humidity. And it can do this also at an unprecedented resolution. So it's a very tiny device. And so this means that it can sense objects that are actually smaller than the objects that can be sensed with our skin.
14: So first of all, imagine burns victims. If the burn is very deep, this burns up until the lower level of the epidermis, and this makes patients lose sensation. If one could make completely artificial skin, then, you know, the skin, this artificial skin could be applied as a patch in the area where there is the burn and give back the sensation to the people who have lost it.
12: So let's talk about what you're doing in your lab. You know, if I came into your lab and you showed it to me, what would I see?
14: This artificial skin is actually thinner than the cross section of a hair.
12: Huh.
14: So it's basically impossible to see and impossible to really feel it when you touch it. So it takes the properties and the characteristics of the support material. So if we deposit it on top of a glove, it will look like a glove. We have even deposited on top of this transferable tattoos, you know, the type that kids use.
12: Hmm.
14: And then what you see is just really the tattoo paper. So it's so tiny that you don't see it and you don't feel it, but it takes the shape of the support material.
12: The artificial skin is made of a bunch of nanoscopic cylinders.
14: This is the architecture of the artificial skin. So we are really able to control the thickness and the chemical composition of a material at the atomic level.
12: The inner core of each cylinder is filled with a polymer that gets bigger when exposed to a stimuli.
14: Like touch, temperature, and humidity.
12: And the outer part of the cylinder is made of something called piezoelectric material.
14: A piezoelectric material is a material that, when it is compressed, produces electricity.
12: So when the cylinder is touched or exposed to heat, for example, the polymer on the inside kind of puffs up and compresses the material on the outside, and boom.
14: This produces an electric current.
12: From there,
14: each of these cylinders could be connected to a series of electrodes, and then we measure the electricity at each of these locations.
12: And similar to how our own skin sends information about what it's feeling to our brains,
14: the artificial skin sends information to a computer. And that's where we read this electric signal. But then, you know, this signal can also be transmitted wirelessly to, for example, a neuroprosthetic. And this is how we actually intend to transmit it to the brain. But that will be a future development.
12: You mentioned prosthetics. Earlier in this episode, we talked to Hugh Herr at MIT. I'm sure you're familiar with his prosthetics work. How would smart skin be an added value, I guess, or be important to someone who needs to wear a prosthetic?
14: Yeah, so with this type of artificial skin, when this would be added to a prosthesis, then we could produce electrical signals that could send directly the information, could either stimulate the rest of the arm or of the leg, or they could transmit the information to a neuroprocesses in the brain and then help the patient recognize also the characteristics of the objects that they are touching.
12: So if they had a prosthetic foot, they would know if they were walking on hot gravel or...
14: Yes, exactly. So a prosthetic hand, for example, would fill a hot cup or a cold bottle of beer and would feel the difference. Another
13: interesting field of application would be robotics. Nowadays, humanoid robots are used in many fields, for example, in medicine, but also in household. And these robots are exposed to several stimuli, several interaction with the environment and with the humans, and sometimes they have too many inputs at the same time. And this is the reason number one for robot failure. So imagine a future where actually a robot could be a bit more sensitive, a bit smarter. This would lead also to a higher safety of this technology.
12: I mean, would that be, this sounds kind of like science fiction, but in the future that you have a burn and you just put on like a temporary tattoo over that part and it connects to your body?
14: Something like that, yes. It could be a temporary tattoo or a patch, you know, that can be applied on the body, and then there could be different way of detecting the electrical signals. Could be even that it is just connected to an app on the smartphone, and then maybe the app is, I don't know, sending a message, a warning, a sound, if the temperature goes above a certain level. There could be different options.
12: In terms of the drawbacks to this, I can only imagine this is expensive.
14: Well, yes and no, actually, in the sense that the instruments to deposit these materials are expensive at the beginning, but then the amount of material that is produced is so tiny that when you do a calculation per centimeter squared, the price is not that high.
12: Oh, interesting. Okay, so this could be something that is accessible to people.
14: Yes, that's where we would like really to keep it at accessible to people. It's a challenge. And therefore, it's an interesting project, you know, from also the scientific point of view, from the technological point of view. And yeah, this is what keeps me going.
12: That's Anna Maria Coclita. She's a materials scientist and a professor in the Department of Physics at the University of Bari in Italy. You can see her full talk at TED.com. So we've talked about adding technology to our lives in the form of robots and prosthetics and smart skin. But technology is also being used to enhance and alter organisms that live inside the human body. The biochemist Jennifer Doudna won the Nobel Prize for discovering the gene editing technology CRISPR. Now she's using that technology to find a cure for diseases like asthma and Alzheimer's by manipulating the microbiome that live inside our guts. Here she is explaining how on the TED stage in 2023.
15: The essence of being human is that we solve problems. And when we're faced with enormous problems like disease and climate change, we need to solve them by collaboration. I'm excited to tell you about a new kind of collaboration that will absolutely create solutions to these big problems. It's a collaboration that's unexpected because it's between humans and the tiniest organisms that populate our planet, the bacteria and other microbes that live in, on, and around us. Bacteria may be small and unseen, but they often have inspired transformative innovations, including the one that has become the cornerstone of my own research. Over the past decade, I've been at the forefront of developing a revolutionary technology called CRISPR that has come from the study of how bacteria fight viral infection. CRISPR is amazing because it allows us to precisely edit the DNA in living organisms, including in people and plants. With CRISPR, we can change, remove, or replace the genes that govern the function of cells. This means that we now have the ability to use CRISPR like a word processor to find, cut, and paste text. CRISPR, amazingly, has already cured people of devastating disorders like sickle cell disease, and it's created rice plants that are resistant to both diseases and drought. Incredible, right? But the next world-changing advance with CRISPR will actually come from editing genes beyond just in individual organisms. We now have the ability to use CRISPR to edit entire populations of tiny microbes called microbiomes that live in and on our bodies. For decades, scientists studied bacteria one organism at a time as if each type of bacteria behaved independently. But we now know that bacterial behaviors, both good and bad, result from their interactions within complex microbiomes. In humans, dysfunctional gut microbiomes are associated with diseases as diverse as Alzheimer's and asthma. And in farm animals, microbiomes produce methane, a powerful contributor to climate change. But when they're healthy, both human and animal microbiomes can actually prevent disease and reduce methane emissions. So to harness these benefits, we need a way to precisely and reproducibly control these microbial communities. So why have microbiomes been difficult to control in the past? It turns out that microbiomes are very complex and they're difficult to manipulate. Antibiotics affect the entire microbiome, and their overuse can lead to drug resistance. Diet and probiotics are nonspecific, and they're often ineffective. Fecal transplants face various challenges to both effectiveness and acceptance. But with CRISPR, we have a tool that works like a scalpel. It allows us to target a particular gene in a particular kind of cell. With CRISPR, we can change one kind of bacterium without affecting all the others. Another challenge is that less than 1% of the world's microbial species have been grown and studied in the lab. Fortunately, we can now access the other 99% due to the pioneering research of my colleague Jill Banfield and her breakthrough technology, metagenomics, which is a tool that allows us to figure out what species are present and what they're doing in a microbial community. Metagenomics creates a detailed blueprint of a complex microbiome, and that means that we can use it to figure out how to use gene editing tools in the right gene, in the right organism. You might be wondering how we can take this new knowledge and harness it to solve real-world problems. Well, we're bringing together these two breakthrough technologies, metagenomics and CRISPR, to create a brand new field of science called precision microbiome editing. This will allow us to discover links between dysfunctional microbiomes and disease or greenhouse gas emissions. We can develop modified and improved microbiome editors and show that they're safe and effective. And then we can then begin to deploy these optimized solutions that will be transformative in the future. So, how does this affect our health and the health of our planet? Specific microbiome compositions in livestock can actually reduce methane emissions by up to 80%, but doing that today currently requires daily interventions at enormous expense, and it just doesn't scale. But with precision microbiome editing, we have an opportunity to modify a calf's microbiome at birth, limiting that animal's impact on the climate for its entire lifetime. In human health, asthma affects up to 300 million people around the world, a number that grows by 50% each decade, and it disproportionately affects lower-income children. Our team has identified a promising link between a molecule produced in the gut microbiome and asthma development. With precision microbiome editing, we could offer a child at risk for asthma a non-invasive therapy that would eliminate asthma-inducing molecules, changing her life trajectory. And what's really exciting is that these same approaches in the future could help us treat or even prevent human diseases that are linked to the gut microbiome, including obesity, diabetes, and Alzheimer's. I think it's fascinating that we can now use CRISPR to edit the same tiny organisms that gave us CRISPR. In doing so, we're collaborating with the ultimate partner, nature. Together, we can use CRISPR-powered precision

0: resilient future for all of us. Thank you very much.
1: That was Nobel Prize winning biochemist Jennifer Doudna. You can watch all of her talks at TED.com. Thank you so much for listening to our episode, Augmenting Humans. It was produced by Katie Monteleone, Rachel Faulkner-White, James Delahousie, and Fiona Guerin. It was edited by Sanaz Meshkinpour and me. Our production staff at NPR also includes Hersha Nahada and Matthew Cloutier. Our audio engineers were Patrick Murray and David Greenberg. Our theme music was written by Ramtin Arablouei. Our partners at TED are Chris Anderson, Roxanne Highlash, Alejandra Salazar, and Daniela Balarezzo. I'm Manoush Zomorodi, and you've been listening to the TED Radio Hour from NPR.
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13: From the National Newsroom of the Canadian Press, I'm Naira Ahmed. Fireworks to mark Canada Day are underway across the country, although none in Ottawa. A prolonged storm canceled official events, including the evening fireworks near Parliament, and also halted Prime Minister Mark Carney's plans of traveling to Edmonton to give a speech in the evening for Canada Day. The Prime Minister

0: Webster began the day's celebration serving pancakes in his own riding in the Ottawa suburbs. His speech in Ottawa in part paid homage to Jeremy Hansen, the only Canadian to make the historic trip around the dark side of the moon earlier this year aboard NASA's Artemis II mission. Hansen took the stage after Carney, greeting a crowd of several thousand people at the day's main festivities held in a field at LeBreton Flats Park due to construction on Parliament Hill. He spoke about the teamwork of the Artemis crew during the lunar mission and said he was proud to wear a Canadian mission patch during the journey. It's also Governor General Louise Arbour's first Canada Day as the King's representative. In a video message, the former Supreme Court Justice says Canada is a country that shines in many spheres, but is realistic about the challenges ahead.
1: We are a country always striving to do better. Our work towards reconciliation and amplifying Indigenous voices is a good example of this, and one that has not gone unnoticed on the global stage.
0: Arbour says Canadians inspire in her a sense of pride, ambition, and confidence. Flooding in northwestern parts of Manitoba has prompted some local states of emergency and evacuation orders. Manitoba Premier Wab Kanoo says people in the Parkland region should stay off the roads, even if they look safe to drive on, since the situation can change quickly. Officials in Swan River have issued mandatory evacuation orders for some parts of town due to rapidly increasing water levels. Kanoo says everything is being done to provide medical care for those in need. Meanwhile, an extreme heat wave is expected to continue across much of Ontario and Quebec today. Environment Canada says the hot and humid conditions across the province could last through to the weekend, with temperatures in the mid-30s and feeling even hotter. Health experts say anyone spending time outdoors should limit alcohol consumption, as it increases dehydration and raises the risk of heat-related illnesses like heat stroke. And U.S. Customs and Border Protection officials told a hearing on Capitol Hill on Tuesday that there's been a significant drop in drug seizures at the border with Canada.
2: Acting Deputy Chief Jason Schneider also told the House Border Security and Enforcement Subcommittee that there's been a decline in the number of apprehensions of undocumented immigrants. The testimony came as Republican lawmakers made claims that Mexican cartels are looking to Canada as the United States cracks down on smuggling at its southern border. Members of the Trump administration have made similar allegations, despite U.S. government data showing a minuscule volume of fentanyl being seized at the border with Canada compared with Mexico. RCMP have said there's not a pervasive cartel presence in Canada. Kelly Malone, The Canadian Press, Washington.
0: This is the Canadian Press. In sports, lots happening on the first day of NHL free agency. The Maple Leafs have signed two-time Stanley Cup winner Sergei Bobrovsky to a three-year contract worth a reported $21 million U.S. The Leafs also added four depth forwards. Darnell Nurse's time in Edmonton is over. The Oilers traded the defenseman to San Jose for fellow blue liner Shakir Mukhmadulin and Zach Sharp. The Winnipeg Jets signed former Edmonton Oilers goalie Stuart Skinner to a two-year contract. The St. Louis Blues came to terms on a one-year $850,000 U.S. contract with Dylan Dubé. The center was among five members of Canada's 2018 World Junior team acquitted in a high-profile sexual assault trial last summer. The Blue Jays won their Canada Day game with a 9-3 blowout against the Mets. And in World Cup action, England beat the Democratic Republic of Congo 2-1, and Belgium beat Senegal 3-2 to advance to the round of 16. Belgium will now face the United States in the round of 16, who beat Bosnia and Herzegovina 2-0 in the late game. From the Canadian Press, I'm Naira Ahmed.
3: Hi, this is Dan Shulman. As a baseball announcer, I'm often away from home, living out of a suitcase. 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
4: Taking a look at your weather forecast, we'll see clear skies with a low of 24 overnight. Sunny skies into the morning with 40% chance of showers later in the afternoon, reaching a high of 33, feeling like 43 with the Humidex. Friday, a mix of sun and cloud with 40% chance of showers and a high of 33, and continuing showers for Saturday with a high of 31.
5: Brilliant or crazy? You decide. It's Jean Vilaitis on CKTV News.
6: joining us once again. He's the president of the union that takes care of all of our Niagara parks and so much more here in the region. And he is the guy who saved tourism this summer in the Niagara region by reaching a deal with his members, and they're all on the job. So Mike is a good guy. Mike Goforth, back on the show with us today. Good morning, Mike.
7: Good morning, Gene. And just so you know, I don't take full credit for that. Our members did a great job and, you know, ratified that contract. So thank you to all our members that kept everybody working and kept Niagara going.
6: Yep.
7: Because it's an important thing. So
6: you got
7: thanks,
6: it.
7: Guys.
6: So, Mike, it was just before Christmas last year when Doug Ford got in his private jet, got into his got into his big Jeep and drove down to Niagara, and he introduced Destination Niagara. The province unveiled all these proposals, like new casinos with an S, a 3.5K electric tram going through Queen Victoria Park, redeveloping the Niagara Parks Marina in Fort Erie, redeveloping that historic former hydro station into not a 2, not a 3, not a 4, but a 5-star boutique hotel. And he wanted to double tourism, make this place, this region, Vegas North, with more than 13 million visitors across Canada and the world every year. And then the cherry on top of the cake was a brand new, well, he didn't call it a Ferris wheel. He called it an observation wheel. We all know it's a Ferris wheel. And I have not met one person who listens to this radio station or has sent me a text saying, yay, hey, a new Ferris wheel, that's what we want. Do you know anybody who wants a new Ferris wheel?
7: Haven't heard of one person yet. Not one. So, other than the one who initiated it, right? But we all know what great decisions he makes all the time. I mean, all you have to do is look at his history. Alcohol expansion costs, costing $225 million of public tax dollars to spread alcohol to other commercial areas. Like, it's asinine, some of the things he does. Luxury jet purchases, encampment rulings, things like not paying Bill 124 people. There's a lot of things he's doing that aren't up to snuff. So it's this is one of the most asinine ideas I've ever heard of. There's so many different reasons why, and everybody talks about them. So one, there's a Ferris wheel just up the street within viewing of Queen Victoria Park. Queen Victoria Park is a place that is a green space. Our parks is supposed to be, protected by our mandate, and kept green and natural as much as possible. And like your last texter said, Niagara Falls is a natural wonder. People don't come here for Ferris wheels. They come here to see the falls.
6: Yes.
7: That's what we have to do, and that's what we have to protect. So
6: yeah.
7: That's what I've been talking to Wayne Gates about. I know he's planning on doing a town hall meeting, and I told him I would support him 100%, and whatever else we need to do, we're going to work together to try and avoid this going in Queen Victoria Park, because there's other, things we do at that park. It's not just empty all the time. One of the things I'm passionate about is the Festival of Lights and the New Year's Eve concert that we've done here for many, many, many years, which is a free concert for all the constituents all over Ontario to come and enjoy a free concert. And we've had some great acts here in Niagara Falls. The Parks does a great job at putting this on. My personal involvement is I'm an electrician, and I do the electrical hookup for those shows. And they're fantastic, and it's a good thing for the people in the wintertime to get out and have a free concert and see some great acts, and that takes up that entire park.
6: Yeah.
7: And generates a little revenue for our park every once in a while, which is nice, right? So, we know what we've been, how to run a business. We know how to do things the right way and keep people working here and keep tourists coming in. And again, the most important thing is to protect our mandate and protect our parklands and protect everything in it.
6: Yeah.
7: So we don't need any more commercial garbage, and we sure as hell don't need any more privatization in our park.
6: Mm-hmm. So back last December, after Mr. Ford made his visit here, Niagara Parks issued a request for proposals to build that attraction, the Observation rather the Ferris wheel. And the closing date was on Tuesday, a couple of days ago of this week. Now, I know that Wayne Gates has been saying, well, I think his quote was, I can barely step foot anywhere in my riding without people chatting me up about how they're dead set against the Ferris wheel plan. Now, I know you work alongside with Mr. Gates. I left a message for him yesterday, hoping to have him on with you this morning. I guess he was busy, didn't get back to me. Or either that or he hates me, because I was against every MPP taking that pay raise back in April. And I know some people told me that MPs were upset with me. Too bad. Oh, Muffin. But I know you work with them. So when are these town halls going to take place? Will there be one, two? What's the plan, if you know any details?
7: I don't have any details on that at all. That's going to be Wayne Gates and his team's department. So I'm just waiting for them. He'll let me know, I think, when that time comes. And I'll try and organize as many of our members as possible and other OPSU members, because I know they're involved in different, protests about privatization and things as well. They don't like it either. So we're going to just try and work together on that. So once I know, I'll let you know, and I'm sure Wayne will let you know. He'll probably be on to talk about things with different people in your organization as well. And, we'll get the word out there.
6: Yeah.
7: But this is the problem, right? This government doesn't seem to care, well, at least not right now anyway, about public opinion. Well, that's going to hurt you in the polls eventually, pal. So, maybe he'll decide to sell beer for 50 cents next time and see how many votes that'll get him. I don't know.
6: Yeah. He did buy the gravy plane, and there was so much feedback on that a couple of days after it formally arrived, he sold it back to Bombardier. We still got stuck. The taxpayers got stuck with a $200,000 bill for things like storage and gas and other things like that. But he did sell it back. So I think if he gets enough feedback from people in the Niagara region, do you think he might just say, okay, uncle, no Ferris wheel?
7: Well, we hope so. There's other places he can put it. If he wants to work with I believe it's the DeCienzos that bought marine land. I'm not sure. I think that's who it was. But whoever bought it, there's good opportunities there to do other things. Like, if I've heard different ideas about an amusement park, different things they might want to build there. I hope it's just not going to be housing again, because there's a lot of buildings going up everywhere in Niagara Falls here right now, and they're not even full yet or anything. I just keep going back and forth on, what's going on with this land. There's a lot of land there. Wouldn't it be ironical if they actually put a zoo, like a conservation zoo, in there? That would be interesting, too, because the closest one is Toronto. So, I don't know. We'll see. An amusement park like Canada's Wonderland or something in Niagara might be a good idea, and you can put your observation wheel over there. But stay out of our parks.
6: Yeah,
7: this has to be natural, and just keep running the way we've been running. Different things like putting money into the marina. I mean, that's something that has been interesting for a while. It would be nice to upgrade the electrical at the marina. It's something we've been talking about for a long time, just to give the boaters that are there, more amperage for their bigger boats that they're bringing in there now, and try and service those people that are paying for the docking there. The boutique hotel that's going in, that's not something we could afford to invest in. So they did a good job in getting, a tender out for someone to rebuild and preserve that building, and do something with it like we did with NPPS as well, which is now generating income for our park. So I don't see all these things as a bad thing, but like I said, in the beginning, I don't want to see a lot of privatization in our park at all. Like, we got to protect our park employees and our parks at the same time.
6: Yeah.
7: So,
6: well, if they ever get the whale situation figured out and they sell marine land, the land itself, it's bigger than Florida Disneyland, and that would be an incredible amusement park, and we'd solve all the problems right there. Well, listen, the next time you talk to Wayne, tell him to give me a phone call if he doesn't hate me, and I'd love to have him on. I'm going to try him back again today because I want to talk to him about this because I know people are really concerned. It's a huge issue in the community, and I love talking to you as well because you call it the way you see it, so you're always a good
7: person. Yeah, I try to do that. Well, I appreciate that, Gene, and when you got a chance, give me a call because there's another issue I would like to talk to you about it separately from this that I think would make an interesting subject for you, and again, what this government is doing on a totally different subject. So I would like to talk to you about that. It has nothing to do with the parks, but it's another issue for another industry that I got a person I'd like you to speak to about it because he's very knowledgeable on that particular subject, and I want to see what you think about it.
6: All right. Dun, dun, dun.
7: Exactly. All right. Well, you have a great day, you and Alex, and thank you very much for having me on. And I loved your last guest. He's makes a lot of sense.
6: Peter, yeah, good guy.
7: Yep.
6: All right, Mike, have a great day. Take care of Niagara for us.
7: All right. Take care, Gene. Bye.
6: All right, there he goes, Union President Mike Goforth.
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6: And a special edition of Valaitis on the News as we welcome the leader of the opposition, Pierre Poilievre. 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
19: Great to be with you. Thanks for the invite.
6: Well, I thank you for the time. We really do appreciate it. With my limited time, I want to try to get to as much as I can, and I want to start off with something local, the so-called Bernardo Bill. Now, it was a private member's bill introduced by your fellow conservative, Tony Baldinelli, from Niagara Falls in Niagara-on-the-Lake. You know, Pierre, it had a really, really good run until a pivotal vote, and, you know, this would have been a no-brainer, would have been a win-win for everybody. I will give Liberal MP Chris Biddle from St. Catharines credit. He voted for the bill. Everybody voted against it, I suspect, because it wasn't the Liberals' idea, and it died. And it's a, you know, it's a classic example of putting the criminals before the victims.
19: That's the Liberal way, and they continue with it. The most of the liberalization of our crime laws remains in place. And the only way that we're going to repeal liberal bail, liberal house arrest, and now liberal prison management is with a conservative government. Tony Baldinelli's bill would have ensured that mass murderers like Paul Bernardo would have needed to remain in maximum security penitentiary in isolation for the rest of their lives. But because of Liberal Bill C-83, it said that prisoners needed to be kept under the least restrictive conditions. The prison system then interpreted that law to move him to a medium security penitentiary with all kinds of freedoms, sports facilities, kitchen, mobility, access to other prisoners and guards. We think this is outrageous, but it is in keeping with the soft on crime liberal approach that, despite all the announcements and tough talk from Mark Carney, actually hasn't changed at all in the last year and a half.
6: Yeah. I've heard an expression from Canadians, and I find it troubling. I've never heard this before. You know, we're in a recession. Inflation was up last month. And I hear people saying this: we have month left over at the end of the money. Month left over at the end of the money. Now, I want to go back to April. I want to go back to April, though. Now, I know a law was passed a long time ago that automatically gives MPs and the Prime Minister a pay raise on the 1st of April. I was wondering why all the MPs this year didn't get together, with the exception of your very own Mike Dawson, and say, no, we're not going to take a pay raise this year.
19: Well, that's a fair question. And I would welcome that approach. The previous Harper government froze pay for 5 years straight, and I voted for that. And I would welcome it if Mark Carney were to step up. And he has a majority, so he has the votes, and he could do exactly the same thing as Mr. Harper did and freeze MP pay. And I would have no problem supporting that.
6: Mm-hmm. Yeah, well, he bought that majority, but that's another subject.
19: Exactly.
6: Hey, listen, Pierre, the Prime Minister did something I haven't seen in ages. He united Canadians coast to coast this week, but not in a good way. A multi-billion dollar buyout of condos in British Columbia so the rich investors don't go down the drain. I thought the market was supposed to control this.
19: Well, it should. Just a quick recap for your listeners. The Liberal housing bubble inflated, making billions of dollars for these particular developers and donors to the Liberal Party. But now the bubble is bursting and the prices are crashing. And Mark Carney said, and I'm quoting him here, developers don't want to take a loss. Well, so somebody's going to have to take a loss.
6: Yeah.
19: And so who's it going to be? Well, the Liberals have decided that you should take the loss. You, the waitress, the welder, the barber, the small business owner who pays taxes, should fund a new Liberal program to buy these condos at their previously high prices, to bail out the developers, and then ultimately the government would resell or rent them out at a loss. All of the costs passed on to the taxpayer, but the developers would keep their profits because they hosted two major fundraisers for Mr. Carney and for his housing minister. So it is really appalling. The solution, of course, is just to let the prices come down to a level that young people can afford to buy them, and that's what the free market does, and we need to let it work.
6: Yeah. Kuzma's coming up for review, interestingly enough, on Canada Day. Honda and Toyota make about 86% of all the cars here in southern Ontario, and Honda has made it really clear. If there is no Kuzma, it can't get its cars into the United States, and it's going to leave, and that would be hundreds and hundreds and hundreds of jobs and families in trouble. But I was watching our Prime Minister on TV yesterday, and apparently he had a call with Mr. Trump, and shockingly, he admitted he didn't even bring up Kuzma.
19: It is shocking, and we are, our auto sector, our manufacturing is in a lot of trouble, hemorrhaging jobs, and basically we're producing half the number of cars we were 10 years ago, and we're in a sharp decline going forward. Look, 90% of the vehicles we produce in Canada go to the United States of America. None of them go to Asia or Europe. So these fantasies that we're going to replace the American auto market with other continents is nuts. It's never going to happen. It is mathematically impossible. And so what we need is to bring back the auto pack.
6: Yeah.
19: I put forward a very detailed plan, and it's a very simple principle. It worked in the 60s. Every automaker would be entitled to sell a vehicle in Canada for every vehicle they make in Canada, and the same goes for the U.S. And then you'd have tariff-free trade across the border. Why would the Americans ever agree to that? Well, because they've been losing auto jobs to Mexico as well. And if we both had this one-for-one rule combined with tariff-free trade, both of our countries would massively increase our auto production and do so affordably because of the efficiencies of sharing production and supply chains. So I proposed this now 3 months ago, and we've seen absolutely nothing from the Carney Liberals to save those jobs. So I'm encouraging Mark Carney, take my plan, steal it for God's sakes, call the president, and this time talk to him about trade.
6: There's a plan for this high-speed train to run from the Quebec City down to Toronto corridor. Here's what I find really interesting about this. Talk about your taxpayer dollars going up in smoke. There is not one centimeter of rail has been laid. There's no building permit. There's no route. There's no start date, finish date. There's really, like, nothing happening. But we find out that executives of Alto have each been given $68,000 tax dollar bonuses for what?
19: Because they're part of the Liberal club. You're right. They not only have they not laid a single inch of track, and not only do they have no plans on when they will, this construction is not supposed to begin for over a decade, and yet somehow the Alto project has 18 executives who've gotten a total of $2.8 million of bonuses to deliver precisely nothing. Worse, budgeted over the next 4 years is $1 billion annually for this project, not to build it, to study it. Like, I don't know how many researchers and bureaucrats you can hire for $1 billion to study a train that will probably not even begin construction until around 2040. It looks to me that this is a bunch of members of the Liberal Club who are going to stuff their face with your money to build absolutely nothing. And I suspect when all is said and done, it will never get built. But in the meantime, you'll be paying these people money for nothing. And this is exactly why your taxes are so high after 11 years of Liberal government.
6: Yeah, I know I'm just about out of time, but I do have to ask you this. The Prime Minister missed 100 question periods. 64 of those days, he was actually in Ottawa. We overheard him on a hot mic the other day saying MPs and ministers are only useful for votes. It makes me think that this guy thinks he's the CEO of Canada, not the Prime Minister, who has to answer to the people of Canada. So how would you sum up the spring sitting of the House, and what would you like to see going down the road?
19: Well, what I would like you to see is Liberal MP Biddle tell you what he thinks about being his boss calling him nothing more than a voting machine. Apparently, Mr. Carney doesn't think much of Mr. Biddle. I think he has nothing to offer except to show up and cast a vote. And if Mr. Carney is a CEO, he sure as heck isn't a very good one. He's doubled the deficit that Trudeau left behind, given us the worst food price inflation in the G7 and the only recession in the G20. So that doesn't sound like a terrific CEO to me. It sounds like someone who's losing a lot of money for the country. So we're kind of getting the worst of both worlds. He's not accountable through Parliament, and he's not delivering for our economy. So I think what we need to have is a change. We need to change course dramatically and restore a country that's affordable at home, safe at home, and self-reliant at home.
6: All right. Final question. What are you and the family doing for Canada Day? And boy, I hope it includes butter tarts.
19: I'm going to be in my home province of Alberta.
6: All right.
19: I can't wait to celebrate. We're going to be in places like Drumheller and hopefully Camrose, and there's a little bit of flooding in Tofield, rural Alberta. Great folks. I expect to have some wonderful Alberta beef on the barbecue, wave the Canadian flag, and celebrate our incredible country.
6: All right. Well, listen, to you and your family, have a great, happy Canada Day. I sure do appreciate your time, and I hope you'll come back and see us once again.
19: Well, you've got great members of Parliament out there. Tony Baldinelli, Dean Allison, Fred Davies are fighting hard for affordability and safety. And so thanks to the region for sending such great representatives.
6: All right. And thanks for your time today. I appreciate it. Right. There he goes, the leader of the opposition, Pierre Poilievre.
4: Taking a look at your weather forecast, we'll see clear skies with a low of 24 overnight. Sunny skies into the morning with 40% chance of showers later in the afternoon, reaching a high of 33, feeling like 43 with the Humidex. Friday, a mix of sun and cloud with 40% chance of showers and a high of 33, and continuing showers for Saturday with a high of 31.
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6: We talked to investigative journalist and broadcaster Adam Zivo. He's in Ukraine, and he joins us today. And good morning.
7: Good morning.
6: Now, what is this funny trend you're picking up on, that people online are using artificial intelligence to put men in hijabs? What is going on?
7: Well, so this trend started a few days ago, and it featured Muslim women using AI to put, you know, their boyfriends in hijabs or make up boyfriends in hijabs to poke fun at the misogyny inherent in that article of clothing. So they're mocking the rhetoric used to justify the sexist practice of hijabs and niqabs, and telling men that they need to protect their modesty and their piety by covering up their skin, lest they invite the lustful glances of women and homosexual men. And so on my end, I used AI to make it an image of myself in a hijab and posted that online. And said, I'm decided to wear a hijab full time so I can protect my virtue and my chastity and to protect myself from the toxic male gaze. And so now everyone's just having a riot online, using AI to make all of these funny scenarios, including, for example, women creating images of themselves at the beach in bikinis while their men in full burqas stand beside them, obedient, knowing that they're in their place.
6: And what's the reaction been, Adam?
7: Well, I mean, overwhelmingly positive. I've been getting a lot of responses and seeing a lot of posts by women who seem to relish this, the fact that we can so openly call out the hypocrisy of hijabs. And a lot of Muslim women or ex-Muslim women are having a lot of fun with it. And they're all being really satirical. One woman who is a major advocate for, you know, talking about mandatory hijabs and how they should be abolished, she joked that, you know, oh, don't you feel so much better now that you're protecting yourself, against the gazes of women and men? It's been really funny on the whole. There have been a few Muslim men who have been really offended by these posts, which I'm confused by, because what do they think that hijabs are degrading? Apparently they do.
6: Yeah. On a more serious note, however, if we take a look at dissidents in Iran, for example, there's the famous case of the one woman who refused to wear a hijab. She was arrested and eventually murdered. And that's what caused outrage in Iran and around the world and sparked a lot of protest marches. They were held in Vancouver. They were held in Montreal. They were held in Toronto as well. And I know that women, even now, are refusing to wear hijabs in Iran, and they're really putting themselves in a tremendous amount of danger.
7: Yeah, I mean, unfortunately, there are many societies in the world where women have no choice but to wear a hijab or a burqa or a chador, and for them, they can't enjoy beaches or public spaces or even parks in the same way that men can. And when they try to live more freely, they're often faced with legal harassment or physical assault. And so the hijab and the chador and the niqab and the burqa, they're all forms of oppression. And many feminists in the Middle East understand that. But for whatever reason in the West, because there's this strange exoticization and fetishization of Islam, you have some hyper-progressive feminists who astoundingly are arguing that the hijab and the burqa, that they're all symbols of liberation, and they're trying to recast this piece of oppressive clothing as being a feminist symbol. And many women from the Middle East find this absurd and think that it encapsulates the rottenness of Western feminism, or see some kinds of radical feminism where they're willing to excuse misogyny simply if it comes from an anti-Western origin.
6: Well, you know, interestingly enough, I've told this story on the air. I did a contract in Dubai, and when I was doing that contract, one of the places I would go to a chill out is the Jumeirah Beach Water Park. And in Dubai, women can actually buy a bathing suit burqa, so they can go swimming with their kids.
7: They can. It's unfortunate, though, that they have to do that.
6: Yes.
7: What I will say, though, is that in many Middle Eastern countries, at least in some of the monarchies, and particularly in the UAE, there has been a move towards secularization and more freedom for women, which is great. And ironically, so you do mention Dubai. I recently was at a dinner with the ambassador of the UAE, and he was mentioning that the UAE is trying to become more secular, more modern, and that they are now cutting funding for their students they're cutting funding for students who want to study in the UK because they're finding that their students go to the UK and get radicalized by extremist mosques there. So it's strange when you hear a country saying we want to be a moderate Muslim country, and we don't want to send our kids to Western Europe because there are radical Islamists there who are corrupting them and bringing this back to our country.
6: Well, you know, take a look at cities like Birmingham, England. It doesn't even look like the United Kingdom anymore.
7: No, and it's really, I think it's really sad that you have certain neighborhoods in Western Europe, and sometimes in Canada and the United States too, that are more Islamist than many parts of the Middle East.
6: Sure.
7: Yeah, it's disappointing.
6: Yeah, I mean, take a look at Dearborn, Michigan. I mean, take a look at parts of Brampton, Ontario. Take a look at Surrey, British Columbia.
7: Well, I mean, just to clarify, in Brampton, they're overwhelmingly Sikhs.
6: Oh, no. I'm just saying the Canadian culture has disappeared.
7: Yeah. Well, I mean, what I'll say, what's interesting about Brampton, though, and about the Sikh community, is that the Khalistani movement is very big in Canada right now. And then for viewers who don't know or listeners who don't know, that's essentially a movement that calls for the independence of Punjab. Yet it is more extreme in violence in Canada than it is in India. I mean, the Khalistani movement kind of withered away decades ago in India, but it survives in Canada. So we can see time and time again that sometimes in diaspora communities, you have politics that are way more radical than in their origin countries.
6: Quickly before I go, you got a question I should be asking Pierre Poilievre?
7: Yeah, so I would ask him about foreign policy. So what are his thoughts on how Canada should deal with Iran and with Russia and Ukraine? I want to understand what his vision is for a conservative foreign policy and how he can show moral leadership in the world.
6: All right, good one. Well, listen, it's Friday. Have a great weekend. Have a safe weekend. Be careful on the beaches. I hope there's no drone attacks. I always worry about you. So have a great weekend, and we'll talk to you again on Monday.
7: Talk to you then. Thank you.
6: All right. There he goes, investigative journalist, broadcaster, and a man who runs into the war zone when everybody is running away, Adam Szabo.
4: Taking a look at your weather forecast, we'll see clear skies with a low of 24 overnight. Sunny skies into the morning with 40% chance of showers later in the afternoon, reaching a high of 33, feeling like 43 with the Humidex. Friday, a mix of sun and cloud with 40% chance of showers and a high of 33, and continuing showers for Saturday with a high of 31.
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6: Or Ledke has a take with John Ledke. Good morning, John.
15: Good morning, Gene.
6: Well, Europe is going through one heck of a heat wave. Record-smashing highs around 45 degrees Celsius, which is 112 degrees Fahrenheit. Now, John, you picked up on this, and this is going to be an interesting take for me this morning. We're seeing a very bizarre situation in Europe where record heat waves are forcing nuclear plants to actually shut down due to environmental rules, and now they're turning on fossil fuel gas plants to keep what air conditioning they have running. Now, how do they get trapped into this really weird grid paradox?
15: This is peak European climate irony, Gene. But first, when you've got your special guest on, opposition leader Poilievre, please ask him how important air conditioning is for Canadians. And I mean that like very legitimately, because I think this is a very serious topic. We've got a historic heat wave happening right now, spiking demand in Europe. And when they need their emissions-free nuclear power the most, bureaucratic environmental regulations have forced those plants to throttle down by over 4 gigawatts. Now, that's enough juice to power 3 Back to the Future time machines, to put it into pop culture parlance. But the only reason this is actually happening is because the river cooling waters have gotten too warm for fish, according to the regulations. So, what's the fix for that? They fired up the fossil fuel plants that they don't want to have to run at all, that they've been trying to phase out, and as a result of that, power prices have gone through the roof. But look, this is what happens when progressive policy models ignore basic laws of thermodynamics. You got a rigid ideology that's colliding with brutal physics, and the grid that you want to build or impose through bureaucratic regulations, it's going to lose every time to nature.
6: Yeah, you know, I've always said, and this is just my personal opinion, if you're going to have heat, you know, in the winter, you should probably have air conditioning in the summer. But Europe has historically had this really weird anti-AC dogma. They view air conditioning as this unnecessary American luxury. Do you think this brutal reality, temperatures at 112 Fahrenheit, are going to shatter that mindset?
15: Oh, yeah, absolutely, Gene. Look, for decades, European elites have looked down their noses at air conditioning. They dismiss it as some tacky American luxury that ruins historic aesthetics, and it's even to the extent that I think it was the Swiss Olympic team blamed their loss a couple years ago on the air conditioning in their hotel rooms, and this time, or the World Cup, excuse me, and this time around, they're not using air conditioning when they're in America. I mean, it's nonsense. It's just this mindset is pervasive. But bureaucrats have buried installing air conditioning under so much red tape across the European Union that it's practically illegal for some citizens, and when I say some, I mean millions, to even get a unit installed. But reality is a brutal teacher, Gene. When the temperature hits, you know, 44 degrees, like it did in France a couple days in some regions, AC stops being a luxury or an ideological pursuit, and it becomes a baseline survival instinct. There's even green politicians now who have spent years mocking this technology, who are quietly backtracking, albeit through media. And then there are even populists who are capitalizing on the frustration with putting forward massive spending promises for air conditioning for homeowners. So ideology is cracking because people have quite literally found themselves baking in their own living rooms.
6: Yeah, the climate change bedwetters. Now, you've mentioned that the battle over air conditioning in Canada won't be an outright ban, but rather what you term soft control. So what does that mean for the average homeowner, their electricity bill, or their thermostat?
15: Yeah, I don't think they're going to explicitly ban it here, Gene. That would be a political suicide pact, especially after we've seen heat waves that have reframed cooling as a fundamental public health necessity across this country. But, I mean, instead, we've got to look past these ideological ideas and try to get to what the actual fact is that matters to people, that they're sweating over their own hydro bill. So the real issue is that we're walking into an unintended policy trap. The feds and the provinces are aggressively subsidizing heat pumps to force homes off natural gas, but the catch is that a heat pump is literally just a central air conditioner that can run in reverse. By mandating these units or by incentivizing them for winter green targets, bureaucrats are accidentally injecting massive summer cooling capacity into millions of Canadian homes that never have had it before. So we're supercharging a summer grid demand while pretending that we're shrinking our carbon footprint, which is why I think we're seeing these new aggressive power targets. We've seen nuclear timelines like over the past couple days, and I think why.
6: Now, there's a massive new player straining our grid that people aren't talking about enough. That is artificial intelligence and data centers. Well, there was a huge town hall meeting in Hamilton, what was it, 2-3 weeks ago, because a developer wanted to do exactly that, put a big AI and data center in near the lake in Hamilton. Like hundreds of people came out to a town hall meeting, and Hamilton City Council said, well, okay, that ain't going to happen. So when a severe summer heat wave hits, in the future, with artificial intelligence growing and growing every day, who do you think is going to win the power struggle, my living room or the tech giants?
15: This is the massive elephant in the room, Gene, that politicians are desperately trying to ignore or get you to think of other things about. The real strain isn't, of course, your residential AC against the green mandates. It's the living room versus Silicon Valley. And the AI and the data centers, they're power-hungry monsters, and they require gargantuan amounts of continuous electricity and nonstop cooling just to avoid a meltdown.

0: open, or it came down to making sure that the air conditioning is on for all of the residents in the city, I don't know how that choice would be made, or if it's even possible to decide to allocate electricity in that type of a way. But at the end of the day, I mean, we just saw in Ottawa, the local hydro utility warned that a new data center requests equal almost 90% of the city's average usage.
1: Wow.
0: And we're seeing those types of stories city after city after city. So when a severe heat wave does hit, utilities are going to face a brutal dystopian choice. Do we keep, how do you choose? What stays up, or do you have to let it all go down once you reach that peak? Because I remember brownouts, you know, of 20, 25 years ago, and they requested that you stop using it, but I don't think they were able to just shut it off until it blew up.
1: Yeah. Well, Alex, our meteorologist here, tells me that next week is going to be super hot and really humid, which I hate, but I do have air conditioning. But you've said that when rigid climate policy collides with brutal human physics, the grid always loses. So what's the ultimate wake-up call for Canada's energy planners?
0: This is the thing. The math does not add up, Gene. We're trying to phase out reliable baseline power. We're mandating EVs. We're transitioning home heating to the electric grid. And we're feeding insatiable AI infrastructure and data centers, all while expecting a legacy system. And we have to be clear about that. This is a legacy system that was not built for the 2026 that we're in right now. And we're expecting it to withstand the extreme weather of 2026 as well. So the math is not mathing, and we cannot policy our way out of the laws of physics. So if Canadian energy planners don't inject immediate grid realism into these aggressive performative timelines that we're looking at, the system will eventually buckle, and that's going to be a very bad thing. No one liked those brownouts of 25 years ago. So ideology looks great on a whiteboard, and it plays good in sound bites, and it might even get you elected. But when the heat hits, the electrons are going to have to flow, and it's time to build for reality, not for bureaucratic fantasy models. But hey, this is Canada. We love our bureaucratic fantasy models, Gene.
1: Another great take, John Ledke.
0: Thank you.
1: Stay cool this weekend.
0: Hey, you too. Turn it down.
1: All right. There he goes, John Ledke.
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7: From the National Newsroom of the Canadian Press, I'm Karen Rebo. Canada Day celebrations in the nation's capital and in many other cities across the country were snuffed out due to some bad weather. A prolonged storm forced Ottawa to cancel some official events, including the evening fireworks near Parliament Hill. Prime Minister Mark Carney was able to serve pancakes in his own Ottawa area riding and later delivered a speech to several thousand people gathered tailored for the national.

0: National Party near Parliament Hill. He paid tribute to astronaut Jeremy Hansen, who also addressed the crowd, still reveling in his recent historic trip around the moon as part of NASA's Artemis II mission. But Carney's plans then to travel to Edmonton to deliver another Canada Day speech were nixed when the Ottawa storm kept his plane from taking off on time. Alberta's referendum on possibly separating from Canada is top of mind for Albertans celebrating the birth of Confederation. Candace Gillies in Calgary donned a headband of bobbing maple leaves to show her patriotism with her son Gavin.
1: Canada means so much to me. Like, I remember growing up singing the Canada anthem in school, and I was so proud to do it every morning. And he loves being Canadian. He's always decked out.
2: Yeah.
1: Yeah. But we want to come out and celebrate.
0: Alberta voters will decide in October whether they want the province to remain in Canada or to start the process for holding a second binding vote on quitting Confederation. Tens of thousands of customers are in the dark across many pockets of southern and central Ontario this hour after high winds and a severe thunderstorm rolled through most of the region Wednesday evening. Hydro One's website showed before midnight the number of homes and businesses without power numbered at 170,000. That number has since been brought down to 163,000. The storm rolled through Ontario and southern Quebec as both regions are dealing with several days of a sweltering heat wave that is seeing temperatures hit 35 by day, but feeling like 40 to 45 with the humidity factored in. Heat warnings about similar hot and humid weather are now up for all of the Maritimes as well. It wasn't a surprise, but the U.S. said on Canada Day that it won't renew the Canada-U.S.-Mexico Agreement on Trade in its current form.
3: U.S. Trade Representative Jameson Greer says the United States will continue talks with Canada and Mexico to address what he calls the agreement's shortcomings. But the Continental Trade Pact remains in effect. Washington's decision triggers a rolling annual review for up to a decade. At that point, the deal would expire if the three countries can't agree on an extension. Greer met with Canada-U.S. Trade Minister Dominic LeBlanc and Mexico's Economy Secretary. LeBlanc says negotiations will need to include U.S. tariffs on Canadian steel, aluminum, autos, and lumber. Jason White, The Canadian Press.
0: This is The Canadian Press. In sports, some big moves on the first day of NHL free agency Wednesday. Stanley Cup champion Frederik Andersen has signed with the Edmonton Oilers, becoming their presumptive starting goaltender for a year for $2.8 million. Edmonton had cleared some cap space hours earlier when it traded defenseman Darnell Nurse to San Jose. The Toronto Maple Leafs signed two-time Stanley Cup winning goalie Sergei Bobrovsky to a three-year $21 million contract. Canada Day was a day for a rookie to shine at Toronto's Rogers Centre. Sean Keyes smashed a three-run homer in the third inning to help the Blue Jays beat the New York Mets 9-3 in the rubber match of their three-game series. And at soccer's World Cup, the U.S. has advanced to the round of 16 after a 2-0 win over Bosnia and Herzegovina. England beat the Congo 2-1. And Belgium staged a dramatic comeback and then beat Senegal 3-2 on a penalty in the 125th minute. From the Canadian Press, I'm Karen Ribeau.
4: 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That's why police get $20,000 a year in mental health benefits, while paramedics get just $3,000. But paramedics see fatal crashes, overdoses, and violence every day. And nearly two-thirds of Niagara paramedics say their mental health is suffering. Paramedics deserve to be taken care of. Learn more at fixniagaraems.ca.
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6: Taking a look at your weather forecast, we'll see clear skies with a low of 24 overnight. Sunny skies into the morning with 40% chance of showers later in the afternoon, reaching a high of 33, feeling like 43 with the Humidex. Friday, a mix of sun and cloud with 40% chance of showers and a high of 33, and continuing showers for Saturday with a high of 31.
7: He's often mistaken for an adult because of his age. It's Gene Vilaitis on CKTV News.
8: But
2: But what does it mean to be a Canadian today? Well, there's a new survey out by our friends at Vividata, and it points to a country where family, cultural identity, traditional customs, and openness to differences are more likely to coexist than to compete. And I think that's good news. The president and CEO of Vividata is Pat Pellegrini. And Pat, it's always great to have you back on the show. Thank you for giving us some time today.
8: Thank you. Good morning. Great to be here.
2: Yeah. Tell us some of the key findings from this research.
8: Yeah. You know, Canadians, what do they believe right now? 70% think family is more important than career. You know, 61.2% exposure to different cultures is personally rewarding. And you know, almost 60% say it's important to respect traditional customs and beliefs. So you've got, you know, beliefs that are probably more traditional than what some, you know, would believe today, given a lot of the stuff that you hear in the news these days, right? Especially coming over from the U.S. So, I think that's really important. It shows that, you know, culturally connected, we're open to different people and broadly family first. And that kind of goes right through the country.
2: Yeah. That kind of surprised you at all, given, like you said, what we do hear on the news?
8: A little bit, yeah, you know, a little bit. But, you know, Canadians are always different than, you know, we get a lot of U.S. news, and then depending on your algorithm, even if it's global news, you might keep getting the same things resent to you. But, you know, just seeing how important multicultural workspaces are for newcomers, and also that the youngest cohorts, you know, had the highest scores for wanting to be surrounded by different people, cultures, ideas, lifestyles. They also had the highest score for respecting traditional customs and beliefs. So these are 14 to 17 year olds. So, you know, that is surprising that the younger cohorts were scoring higher in these types of attitudes and statements. And I'll tell you, Gene, attitudes and statements like this are used all the time by the many marketers and media agencies who use our data because they reflect the population better than demographics alone. Yeah. So that's really important finding.
2: Yeah, it is. And that's our future. So I'm happy to see that. That it surprises me, but at the same time, I'm delighted. I found this an interesting stat as well, Pat. More than 3 in 4 Canadians over the age of 65, or 76%, say people do not need to be related by blood to be family. How fascinating.
8: Yeah, exactly. I think that's a uniquely high in terms of, you know, for Canadians, because, and at that age group, right? Because they think of the life experience that you've had, and a big chunk of those people may have emigrated or know people, you know, from different parts of the world. They've had different neighbors, and you see people differently as family, right? As you live life experiences with them. So we do see that going higher with the older age groups. But, you know, still the people who are going to participate in Canada Day events, they index higher as younger people. Yeah. So, you know, while it's important to them, you know, they see people that aren't blood related as family more so than some of their younger cohorts. The participation in Canada Day is still higher for younger people, which, you know, I think they're similar sentiments, but they're different.
2: Yeah. You know, I lived in Western Canada for a little while. I really, really liked it. But when people would say, so where are you from, Gene? I'd say, I'm from Toronto. You know, I would get that look that, oh, another guy from the center of the universe, or at least he thinks it's the center of the universe. So how does our country differ from province to province? So how does Ontario stack up?
8: Yeah, so, you know, we look at a couple of different things when we look at how things move geographically. One of those things is motivational states, or the things that, you know, will drive you to take action. And this is revealed by Canadians from the kind of content that they watch and media. So it's passively collected, Gene, so it's really unique. In BC, you know, the 34% of the driver's audience, so the motivational drivers, are very high for wealth and success compared to 27% nationally. You know, Alberta shows a different pattern, higher concentrations for resonance scores of belonging or aspiration. You know, and in Ontario, 33% of that is for wealth, success, compared to 27% nationally. So you kind of see, you know, the regionality and what drives people, what motivates them, what kind of content they're consuming. You can see that, that it differs across Canada.
2: Yeah. In this World Cup, you only have to get out on the highway and the streets around Canada to see those flags of various countries around the world. You say 85% say staying connected with their culture and ethnicity matters to them, but more than 22 million Canadians say they find exposure to different cultures personally rewarding. So we love our traditions, but we love the experience of other people. And, you know, for me, it's all about the food, and I can't get enough Indian food, Ukrainian food, European food, you know. I think a lot of Canadians are just like me. It's not just about steak and potatoes.
8: Yeah, we get so much from our diversity we have for decades that despite some, you know, rhetoric and different things that you hear that are coming from, you know, around Canada and outside, that Canadians really appreciate this within their community and people that are nearby. And hence, I think that family statistic and also, you know, being very traditional, but how important it is to have different cultures near you. So those things are really uniquely Canadian ways of being raised and living and accepting. And that, we also, you know, I mean, hey, 81%, our survey is collected over 12 months, 81% still say it's more important than ever to support Canadian businesses. So that sentiment is still there as well, right?
2: Yeah, this is a great study. This is eye-opening, and I'm really delighted by the outcome. It really did surprise me. Now, quickly, before you go, Pat, I'm very sorry Italy's not in the World Cup. So who are you cheering on, and what do you think of the tournament so far?
8: Well, I'm delighted about Canada's success, of course. It's very difficult not to have Italy there. I don't know if I'm cheering one country on, but I have to think that you know, we're going to see France do well. So I think they're going to be the country.
2: All right. Okay, you would know. Well, we'll see what happens. We'll see what happens on July 4th between the Netherlands or Morocco and Canada. But the Netherlands and Morocco, I mean, they're rated really, really high. South Africa should have been an easy win, and thankfully we got that. Well, listen.
8: No, that's going to be a tough one. Yeah,
2: it sure will. I'm going to wish you a happy Canada Day, and as I tell all my guests, have a butter tart for me. Thanks for coming on to the show, and we'll have you back again soon.
8: Thank you. Happy Canada Day.
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19: His name sounds like a disease, but we guess that means his show must be contagious. It's Gene Vilaitis on CKTV News.
2: Right now, it's time for Lidke Has a Take. Good morning, John Lidke.
20: Good morning, Gene Vilaitis.
2: Okay, this is going to be a good one. I love this cake. You're calling for a Stanley Cup Emergency Act that would nationalize hockey players to end our national championship drought. Now, is this a legitimate national security crisis?
20: Yes, absolutely. 100% it is. It's been 30 years since we've had a cup in Canada. Let's be honest. I mean, and Gary Bettman is actively hoarding our silverware in the American desert. We don't want this. This is not a sports issue. This is a drain on our national identity, Gene. If we can use emergency powers for border blockades or Ottawa convoys, we should absolutely use them to seize Connor McDavid's passport until he brings the Lord Stanley back to Canadian soil. Let's be honest. And yes, the Leafs fans are going to jam the phone lines crying tears of desperate hope, which is fantastic for your quarter hour ratings, let's be honest. But I mean, this is a very serious issue, Gene.
2: Yes, it is. Okay, next on our pre-Canada Day show here, next is your, what you call your Tim Hortons restoration projects, which would legally ban the mobile app and bring back physical roll-up the rim cups and win, and it also mandates fresh in-house baking. Now,
20: yes,
2: is this just nostalgia for blistered thumbs, or is or will this be a real economic benefit to Canada?
20: You know what? I just want the chicken salad sandwich back, please. Thank you very much. But the app, let's be honest, they killed the magic, Gene. Stripping your thumb raw in a coffee cup while driving down the highway, that is a Canadian rite of passage, let's be honest.
2: Mm-hmm.
20: And if we're going to replace it with a corporate data harvesting app, which they've done, that is wholly un-Canadian. But the real play here, to be honest, is the in-house baking. Yes, I mean, since Tim's was sold to the American conglomerate, we lost out on, you know, the Canadiana, if you will. And we're serving flash frozen hockey pucks, quite frankly, that are trucked in from a central warehousing facility. And they're forcing us all to, you know, lose out on those great Canadian jobs that teenagers used to have of baking donuts. I miss it.
2: Yeah. The review of Kuzma starts tomorrow, ironically, on Canada Day. Now, your foreign policy strategy relies on what you call aggressive strategic politeness, where Canadian diplomats apologize so intensely during trade negotiations that opponents yield out of the way because of sheer awkwardness. Now, can saying sorry about the weather actually win us a trade war?
20: It might be able to. It's 100% viable, Gene, because foreign superpowers really don't know how to deal with weaponized apology. Washington or Beijing, they expect tariffs, threats, cyber warfare. They don't know what to do when a Canadian diplomat looks at them dead-eye and says, "I'm so sorry. I apologize.
2: I'm sorry.
20: I wish things were better." I mean, like, how do you respond to that? We're just the nice guys. God bless.
2: God bless us, and sorry about that. Now, you pivot to real-world anxieties in your pre-Canada Day program here, targeting skyrocket housing prices from coast to coast and the brutal wait times, like 6 months for an MRI. So how does this satirical platform actually bridge the gap to solving the genuine crisis, keeping our listeners awake at night?
20: Satire is the only tool that we have left to keep us from crying over how broken things actually are, Gene. We joke about our hockey, but the reality is that people right here in Windsor or in Niagara are looking at a basic one-bedroom condo costing $500,000, and they're realizing that they're never going to own a home. We like to make our jokes about Tim Hortons, about our hockey, but our system is so tangled in our red tape that you can get a passport faster than an MRI scan. And, you know, I have my mom. She just got a hip replacement. And God bless her. She's doing great. But it took a while. I have a broken wrist, quite frankly, that I've been sitting on for the past 4.5 years because I can't get an appointment. So, I mean, the absurdity of our situation is the platform, quite frankly, and it shows us our current reality. Canadians are tired of polite incrementalism. I think that we just want to have actual incrementalism.
2: Mm-hmm. Finally, you want the audience to vote on a passive-aggressive slogan like this one, which you invented, and it's, I quote, "Sorry, could we be great again, please?" Now, do you want to tease this entire, I guess what we could call maple syrup popularism, before the top of the hour news, or do you want to tone it down again? Tone it down just a little bit. Or do we really want to go with, "Sorry, could we be great again, please?"
20: Gene, have you ever known me to tone things down?
2: No.
20: Yeah, so I'm not going to do that right now. My money is entirely on the "Sorry, could we be great again?" I mean, it's not quite "Make America Great Again." "Sorry, could we be great again? Please?
2: Please?"
20: I mean, it perfectly captures our national identity of wanting nice things, but feeling, quite frankly, deeply guilty for even asking for it, quite frankly. And yes, absolutely, we can run with this right now before your top-of-the-hour news. This is not just maple syrup incrementalism or populism, Gene. This is a polite, structured, how do I say this without breaking the censor whips? This is a polite, structured way of saying, "Please, thank you very much. We deserve to have a little bit more than this." I'm tired of our political status quo, and I'm sure that your listeners, quite frankly, are as well. And they're going to eat this up faster than a fresh box of Timbits. So, I mean, let's roll it all up, and let's get the rim going. And I don't know what to say, Gene. I'm tired of being tired about things in this country.
2: All right. Finally, and I'm asking this of everybody because, for me, like I've said, butter tarts are my crack, and tomorrow's a big butter tart day. Now, in your humble opinion, right after this very pro-Canadian take this morning, butter tarts, are all fillings okay?
20: Oh, you know what? I love a butter tart with raisins in them.
2: All right.
20: I have to be completely honest about it, and I know that I'll get yelled at for that one. Let the text messengers send it in. But put whatever you want in your butter tarts, because let's be honest, butter tarts are crack, and they're always good.
2: All right. Finally, before I wish you a happy Canada Day, I just want to say, John, sorry. Could we be great again, please?
20: only if you ask very, very nicely.
2: All right. Happy Canada Day. And a great
20: and
2: take.
20: To you.
2: And a great take this morning.
20: God bless, Gene. Bye.
2: All right. There he goes, John Litke. Litke has a take. That was classic.
6: Taking a look at your weather forecast, we'll see clear skies with a low of 24 overnight. Sunny skies into the morning with 40% chance of showers later in the afternoon, reaching a high of 33, feeling like 43 with the Humidex. Friday, a mix of sun and cloud with 40% chance of showers and a high of 33, and continuing showers for Saturday with a high of 31.
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15: From the National Newsroom of the Canadian Press, I'm Karen Rebo. Canada Day celebrations in the nation's capital and in many other cities across the country were snuffed out due to some bad weather. A prolonged storm forced Ottawa to cancel some official events, including the evening fireworks near Parliament Hill. Prime Minister Mark Carney was able to serve pancakes in his own Ottawa area riding and later delivered a speech to several thousand people gathered for the National Party near Parliament Hill. He paid tribute to astronaut Jeremy Hansen, who also addressed the crowd, still reveling in his recent historic trip around the moon as part of NASA's Artemis II mission. But Carney's plans then to travel to Edmonton to deliver another Canada Day speech were next when the Ottawa storm kept his plane from taking off on time. Alberta's referendum on possibly separating from Canada is top of mind for Albertans celebrating the birth of Confederation. Candace Gillies in Calgary donned a headband of bobbing maple leaves to show her patriotism with her son Gavin.
16: Canada means so much to me. Like, I remember growing up singing the Canada anthem in school, and I was so proud to do it every morning. And he loves being Canadian. He's always decked out.
17: Yeah.
16: Yeah. But we want to come out and celebrate.
15: Alberta voters will decide in October whether they want the province to remain in Canada or to start the process for holding a second binding vote on quitting Confederation. Tens of thousands of customers are in the dark across many pockets of southern and central Ontario this hour after high winds and a severe thunderstorm rolled through most of the region Wednesday evening. Hydro One's website showed before midnight the number of homes and businesses without power numbered at 170,000. That number has since been brought down to 163,000. The storm rolled through Ontario and southern Quebec as both regions are dealing with several days of a sweltering heat wave that is seeing temperatures hit 35 by day, but feeling like 40 to 45 with the humidity factored in. Heat warnings about similar hot and humid weather are now up for all of the Maritimes as well. It wasn't a surprise, but the U.S. said on Canada Day that it won't renew the Canada-U.S.-Mexico Agreement on Trade in its current form.
18: U.S. Trade Representative Jameson Greer says the United States will continue talks with Canada and Mexico to address what he calls the agreement's shortcomings. But the Continental Trade Pact remains in effect. Washington's decision triggers a rolling annual review for up to a decade. At that point, the deal would expire if the three countries can't agree on an extension. Greer met with Canada-U.S. Trade Minister Dominic LeBlanc and Mexico's Economy Secretary. LeBlanc says negotiations will need to include U.S. tariffs on Canadian steel, aluminum, autos, and lumber. Jason White, The Canadian Press.
15: This is The Canadian Press. In sports, some big moves on the first day of NHL free agency Wednesday. Stanley Cup champion Frederik Andersen has signed with the Edmonton Oilers, becoming their presumptive starting goaltender for a year for $2.8 million. Edmonton had cleared some cap space hours earlier when it traded defenseman Darnell Nurse to San Jose. The Toronto Maple Leafs signed two-time Stanley Cup winning goalie Sergei Bobrovsky to a three-year $21 million contract. Canada Day was a day for a rookie to shine at Toronto's Rogers Centre. Sean Keyes smashed a three-run homer in the third inning to help the Blue Jays beat the New York Mets 9-3 in the rubber match of their three-game series. And at soccer's World Cup, the U.S. has advanced to the round of 16 after a 2-0 win over Bosnia and Herzegovina. England beat the Congo 2-1. And Belgium staged a dramatic comeback and then beat Senegal 3-2 on a penalty in the 125th minute. From the Canadian Press, I'm Karen Rebo.
1: He has an opinion. Some days you'll agree, some days you won't. But here's the difference. He respects your opinion. It's Gene Vilaitis on CKTV News.
6: Welcome back to the show. Randy Taylor from TaylorMade Leadership. Good morning.
17: See, everything is possible, Gene. The Blue Jays won a game.
6: You know what? What a really, really nice welcome home for Bo Bichette.
17: A classy team, right?
6: Yep.
17: It was really emotional. It was the whole family was just glued to the TV, and you know, watching Bo cry and him and Vladdy hugging, and it's just like, oh my God, that's the great part of sport.
6: Yeah,
17: it really is.
6: That was a really, really great 2-minute video. I really, really enjoyed it. I watched it again this morning. So yeah, good for them. Too bad Bo went 0-for-4 though, but he's back, and they have two more games to go over the weekend. So, or in this series, see, it feels like Friday to me because we're off tomorrow.
17: Well, I know, and we should just have the rest of the summer off.
6: I'm with you. I'm with you.
17: Yeah.
6: Okay, let's get to today's lesson. And today's lesson, this is going to be an interesting one. I don't know where it's going, but I'm going to sit back and listen to you. And the lesson is, quote, "It's not easy to start, but
17: ... fill in the blank. So here's the most basic of premises, but it's a complete reality. If we don't like something, then what? We can change it.
6: Yeah.
17: Okay. So the longer that we're here on Earth, the more set in our ways we seem to get. This is who I am, and this is how I live, and this is how it is. It's not true, but it sure feels like our reality. So here's the most important part of this. If we're in a situation, we're in a mood, we're spiraling down into something, and it feels very, very hard. Here's the truth. Not starting, and this is the ... is so much harder than starting. Because we can end up trapped in that emotion or that situation for hours or days or weeks or months or even years, and for many people, a lifetime, and they never change it. And so, from a scientific perspective, here's why. By overthinking, we can feel that we're stuck and change is impossible. It feels like that, but again, it's not true. Experiences create stored information, memories. Those experiences were connected to emotions. Emotions create chemical compounds that create feelings. And those memories and chemicals are stored in tandem, and they're released again when we recall the memory of the experience. That's why we, you know, if it's a happy, exciting memory, we actually feel physically uplifted. If it's a sad or tragic memory, we know how we feel, and it's sad and heavy and depressed. So when we're in a situation we don't like, poor health, toxic relationships, low income, low energy, low confidence, low self-esteem, those thoughts trigger past experiences that make us feel the way that we did when they happened originally. And so we end up feeling like we're stuck. The one thing that I want to premise this by, and I've tried to make a career on this of being completely honest with people. And in this case, I am not saying starting something new is easy. It is not. But again, not starting is trapping you in the same pattern of misery, and the longer that you're trapped, the more those negative chemical compounds are produced. I love visuals, and I tell people all the time that, you know, there are two taps in your head. One is green and one is red. The red top is creating the chemical compounds from negative emotions that make you feel negative. The green top, positive emotions, dopamine, serotonin, oxytocin, right, that make us feel great. So those emotions perpetuate the cycle. And there are files in the subconscious mind, perhaps, of a past trauma. The more we think about it and the longer we put it off, the more pieces of paper you put in that file, and it gets bigger and bigger and bigger and feels more and more real and harder to change. So here's what starting something new does. It changes the situation. It changes the experience. It changes the chemicals, right? Opens the green top instead of the red top. And as powerful as the human brain is, this is the part that's always fascinated me, that it's not possible to have dual thoughts or emotions. We can't feel sad and happy. We can't feel angry and joyful. It's not possible. And so change can be something that starts as simple as getting outside and going for a long walk, reading a great book, calling a friend who's the positive one, getting down on the floor and doing the push-ups. Look up a course that you could take or a club you could join. And once again, once you start, then you prove to the subconscious mind, oh, this was possible, right? Lao Tzu said the journey of 1,000 miles begins with the first step. But what they didn't tell you is that you have to keep walking. And so taking that first step allows the next step.
6: You know,
17: and therein lies the process.
6: You know, it's funny that you're talking about this today. I've had an idea for a book for a couple of years, and I made some notes. I really didn't do anything. And there was a rainy day a little while ago, and I sat down at the laptop in my office, and I started writing it. And I came out of the gate like a pony. And you know what? I tell you, after the first couple of days, like, I'm going down the track like a thoroughbred. I cannot stop working on this book. And I've just kicked myself in the rear end saying, what were you waiting for?
17: Exactly. I know. It's, you know, I mean, look at how empowered you feel. What's the name of the book?
6: No, I'm not going to reveal it. I'm not, because that's
17: okay.
6: It's about broadcasting. I'll just say that.
17: Okay. All right. Fair. No, that's good. But how exciting are you feeling? So you are having that feeling of I'm an idiot, right? I could be on a national book tour right now if I had started earlier. But here's the deal. I didn't take it to my grave.
6: No.
17: Right? And I've started it, and now I feel inspired. And, you know, everybody listen to what Gene is saying. This is the exact example of, is it hard to start? Yes, it is. But once you start, listen to Gene. He's going to be talking to you soon about the release of his new book. What an incredible accomplishment to be able to take a thought and begin to put it on paper, and then you'll be able to hand someone, you know, books are one of the greatest, you know, gifts of all time, where, you know, Gene Vilaitis, who has had an entire lifetime career in broadcasting, is going to take everything he knows and put it in a book and sell it to you for $29.95. Incredible value.
6: Did you say $129.95?
17: Yes, I said, okay, we can mark it up.
6: But you know, listen, this is such a valuable lesson, and I'm just trying to validate what you're saying. I just completed chapter 50. It's done. Now I go back and edit it. And it's like crossing the finishing line of the New York City Marathon, man. It's great.
17: Incredible. You know, and again, so when did you start? How long ago?
6: A couple of months ago.
17: Wow. You know, chapter 50.
6: Yeah.
17: A couple of months ago. So if you could do that in a couple of months, and my entire focus in all of my work now, because everything comes down to it, is improving our ability to be here in the moment. Because when we're here in the moment, we can, you know, pick up the computer and start writing. When we're here in the moment, we can forget about all the noise of the past, and we can go to the fridge and make a salad. Right? We can call a friend we haven't spoken to in years and reconnect and have a great conversation. We can, you know, take a new course and expand our career. Everything is possible.
6: Yes.
17: When you're here.
6: Yep.
17: We lose everything when we're there in the past and in the future.
6: Yeah. Wow. A very, very good lesson today, and totally getting away from tailor-made leadership. I'm asking everybody today, Butter tarts, the quintessential Canadian dessert. Tomorrow is Canada Day. I'll probably have about 40 of them. But my question to you, Mr. Randy Taylor, is, are all fillings good, or should it just be plain raisins or pecans?
17: Oh, come on. You can have variety in life. You can go walnuts. You can go pecans. You can go plain. You can go maple syrup. There is not a bad butter tart on earth.
6: God bless you. God bless you, Mr. Taylor. Well, listen, how can people get a hold of you?
17: Yeah, listen, if you want an overview on this, you know, process to stop overthinking, go to the website. It's tailormadeleadership.com. I'll send you this, you know, 12-page PDF called Be Here. It really is the answer.
6: All right. Have a happy, happy Canada Day, and have a butter tart on me tomorrow.
17: Yes, sir. I'll have a couple.
6: And go Jays.
17: All right. Go Jays. Thank
6: you. All right. There he is, Randy Taylor from TaylorMade Leadership.
0: Taking a look at your weather forecast, we'll see clear skies with a low of 24 overnight. Sunny skies into the morning with 40% chance of showers later in the afternoon, reaching a high of 33, feeling like 43 with the Humidex. Friday, a mix of sun and cloud with 40% chance of showers and a high of 33, and continuing showers for Saturday with a high of 31.
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19: You know that guy that wears socks and Birkenstocks? That is so not him. He's Gene Vilaitis on CKTV News.
6: Debbie Muir is here. Muir is here. I've got a cold. I can barely talk. How do you get a cold in a heat wave? This is what I'm trying to figure out. And Debbie's in both the Canadian and Olympic coaching halls of fame. Good morning, Debbie.
20: Good morning, Gene.
6: Well, listen, Canada has done something it's never done before. We have reached the 16th round at the Men's World Cup. It's exciting. And after the game, I was watching this, player after player after player said the same thing. We believed. Now, is belief really that powerful?
20: Well, you know, I think it is, but maybe not for the reason that most people think. I think people often assume that if you have belief, it can change the outcome, and I don't think that's it. I think that belief changes our behavior. And because our behavior creates our results, our beliefs often influence our results far more than we realize.
6: Hmm. So this isn't really about, say, positive thinking then?
20: No, it's way beyond that. It's about really understanding what beliefs do. So, you know, think about it. If I believe I can't do this, whatever this happens to be, I'm going to hesitate. I'm going to play it safe. I second guess myself. But if I believe I can do this, I take the shot. I recover from mistakes. I stay engaged. So it's the same person. It's the same ability. It's just a different belief and therefore a different behavior. And I don't think Canada's belief was simply, we're going to win. I think it sounded more like this. We belong here. We can compete with anybody if we play our game. If something goes wrong, we'll respond. So those are the beliefs that shaped the way that they played.
6: Yeah. And then Alphonso Davies comes onto the field, and it almost looked like, well, somebody turned up the energy.
20: I know. That's exactly what it looked like. And before the game, Jesse Marsh talked about how important Alphonso Davies was. Of course, his skill mattered, but he also talked about the energy that Davies brings to the team. And I think that's really interesting. You know, why does one player change the energy of an entire team? Well, part of it is his talent, but I think another part is what his presence causes the team to believe is possible. So you could almost feel it. That energy changed, the confidence changed, the attack changed. And here's something else that I noticed. The announcers also commented that South Africa seemed to back off a little once Davies came into the game. So I don't actually know what they were thinking, but it's certainly possible that their beliefs changed as well. So instead of thinking, we've got this, maybe it became, uh-oh, Alfonso Davies is on the field. You know, and one player's presence may have strengthened one team's belief, but it created doubt in the other. So I just like to say belief didn't score the goal. The players did. But belief changed the behavior that created the opportunity.
6: Right.
20: So then the players, they attacked with more confidence. They stayed aggressive. They kept believing they could find a way. And eventually they did. So our beliefs, they don't just influence us. They often influence the people around us as well.
6: Yeah. I love that. Belief did not score the goal.
20: No, you know, but really belief changed the behavior that created the opportunity. And that's true far, far beyond just soccer. It's true in leadership. It's true in business. It's true in relationships. It's true in almost every part of our lives. So years ago, before Canada won its first team gold at the World Aquatic Championships in synchronized swimming, we had a sports psychologist whose belief was that we should prepare for everything that could possibly go wrong. So if the music failed, if someone forgot something, if the bus broke down on the way to the pool, we had a strategy. We'd be ready. And it was a well-intentioned belief. But after a while, some of the athletes started saying, you know, like the more we focus on everything that could go wrong, the more we're starting to expect something to go wrong. And then one athlete said something that I've never forgotten. I even remember her name, and it was like 40 years ago. She said, well, what if we don't need to prepare for every possible problem? What if we simply believe that if something does go wrong, we're going to figure it out? And honestly, that changed everything. I think that's such an important

0: able to respond, it changes your behavior too. So that sports psychologist believes confidence came from anticipating every problem. The athletes believed confidence came from trusting their ability to respond. So they both had the same goal. It was just a different belief, and it resulted in different behavior.
1: You know, that's interesting, because neither belief is right or wrong. It's about which belief helps you perform at your best.
0: That's exactly right. And, you know, here's the challenge. Many of our beliefs are invisible. We don't even realize that we have them. And they become part of how we see ourselves and the world around us. So we say things like, I'm not creative. I don't do well under pressure. I'm terrible at public speaking. You know, those sound like facts, but often they're beliefs. And those beliefs quietly shape how we behave.
1: It's interesting how we focus in on what we don't want instead of what we do want. So how do we start changing them?
0: Well, first of all, we don't try to change them. First of all, we just start to notice them. So the first step isn't changing that belief. It's recognizing that it is a belief and not an unchangeable fact. That's so important. When we stop treating our beliefs as though that they're facts, we give ourselves permission to examine them. And the moment that we do that, we've just created a little bit of space. And in that space, we can ask some super useful questions like, well, where did this belief come from? Has it always been true? Is it helping me become the person I want to be? Or is there another belief that's just as believable but would help me move forward instead? So that's where change begins, not by pretending everything is wonderful, but by becoming aware of the beliefs that are driving our behavior and choosing beliefs that lead us to behave in ways that help us perform at our best.
1: Yeah, I like that. You're not asking people to fool themselves. You're asking them to become aware of the beliefs they're already carrying.
0: Yep, that's exactly right. And sometimes one really small shift changes everything. So instead of, I always mess up, it becomes, I'm still learning. Or instead of, I can't do this, it becomes, I can learn how to do this. So those aren't just nicer thoughts. They're beliefs that encourage us to keep learning, keep trying, and keep improving. And you'll find that over time, those behaviors create different results.
1: Very cool. So what's one thing people can do this week?
0: Well, I'd say just get really curious. Just take 5 minutes, think about something that's challenging you right now, and then ask yourself, what belief might be driving the way I'm approaching this? And once you've identified it, don't judge it.
2: From the National Newsroom of the Canadian Press, I'm Karen Rebo. Prime Minister Mark Carney urged Canadians to remain united in a Canada Day speech in the nation's capital. Canadians gathered across the country to mark 159 years of Confederation as the country grapples with a changing world and emerging separatist movements in Alberta. Carney's plan to deliver similar remarks in Edmonton later in the day was upended by thunderstorms in Ottawa that canceled the fireworks and also prevented his plane from taking off on time. The storm system hit much of southern Ontario with high winds, rain, and lightning, and has left tens of thousands of people without power. Hydro One in Ontario has restored power to many, but there are still 145,000 homes and businesses off the grid at this hour. Hydro Quebec also reporting some 10,000 customers without power at this point, also because of the same storm system. Ontario and Quebec are in the throes of a heat and humidity wave that has seen daytime temperatures feel like 45 degrees. Manitoba Premier Wab Kanoo says he's urging caution as flooding in northwestern parts of his province prompts some local states of emergency and evacuation orders. Officials with the city of Dauphin say about 115 millimeters of rain has fallen since Sunday and has caused widespread flooding. In Swan River, west of Dauphin, officials have issued mandatory evacuation orders for some parts of town due to rapidly increasing water levels. The U.S. is not renewing its trade deal with Canada in its current form, but the pact will remain in place until a new one is agreed upon.

0: on or is terminated. U.S. Trade Rep Jamieson Greer says he met virtually with Canada-U.S. Trade Minister Dominic LeBlanc and Mexico's Secretary of Economy Wednesday. LeBlanc says they agreed on continuing discussions and identifying ways to ensure trade and investment frameworks continue to support North American prosperity and competitiveness. LeBlanc says for Canada, this includes substantive discussions with the U.S. on addressing sectoral tariffs on Canadian steel, aluminum, auto, and lumber. Over the past year, there has been soaring revenue for the Trump family after President Donald Trump's latest disclosure agreements show that his personal wealth ballooned by more than $2 billion over the past year. Here's ABC's Jay O'Brien.
1: 900 pages long. And just for a little bit of context, Vice President J.D. Vance's disclosure, which was released at the same time, was only 17 pages long. President Biden's disclosure that covered the entire year before he left office was only 11 pages long. So this was mammoth by these kinds of document standards.
0: Documents show that the money came from a number of different revenue streams, including real estate investments, his Mar-a-Lago resort home in Florida, and merchandise. But the biggest profit driver in Trump's financial portfolio was cryptocurrency. This is the Canadian Press. In sports, NHL free agency day one saw some big moves. Stanley Cup champion Frederik Andersen has signed with the Edmonton Oilers, becoming their presumptive starting goaltender after winning the NHL championship with Carolina. Earlier, Edmonton traded defenseman Darnell Nurse to San Jose. And the Toronto Maple Leafs signed two-time Stanley Cup winning goalie Sergei Bobrovsky to a three-year $21 million contract. The World Cup continues today with three round of 32 matches. First up, Spain will play Austria, and then Portugal takes on Croatia at Toronto Stadium tonight, as Toronto is under a heat advisory. And finally, Switzerland will meet Algeria in Vancouver. Last night, the U.S. advanced to the round of 16 after a 2-0 win over Bosnia and Herzegovina, and Belgium staged a dramatic comeback to score two goals in the last 5 minutes to force extra time, and then beat Senegal 3-2 on a penalty in the 125th minute. From the Canadian Press, I'm Karen Rebo.
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3: Taking a look at your weather forecast, we'll see clear skies with a low of 24 overnight. Sunny skies into the morning with 40% chance of showers later in the afternoon, reaching a high of 33, feeling like 43 with the Humidex. Friday, a mix of sun and cloud with 40% chance of showers and a high of 33, and continuing showers for Saturday with a high of 31.
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5: Hi there, and welcome to a special Canada Day edition of the Bashy Capellos Show. I hope you are enjoying a wonderful Canada Day. So proud to be Canadian. I know all of you are. We've got some great Canadian content for you ahead over the next 2 hours. I'll start off by telling you what you can expect over this first hour. We are going to go one-on-one with the Artemis II crew. Of course, there's a Canadian on board, Jeremy Hansen. So much to discuss with them. They had that most amazing trip around the moon. The next phase of Artemis is going to be, you know, eventually landing on the moon, kind of setting up shop. There's so many interesting dynamics at play, including kind of a geopolitical or political one in the fact that there was a Canadian on this crew with three other Americans at a time where the relationship between our two countries has certainly been fractured. So we're going to talk all about that. We're going to talk about the space race with China, for example, a whole bunch of really interesting things. So we've got a two-part conversation with the Artemis II crew ahead for you. Then we're going to talk to TSN investigative reporter Rick Westhead, as well as former Team Canada soccer player to St. Ricketts, about this documentary that they have produced, that Rick has produced, all about racism and online hate being directed towards the players in the World Cup, and in particular on Team Canada. They deal with an inordinate amount of online hate, both in their DMs and more publicly, and there's really no mechanism to deal with that from a legal perspective, not very many mechanisms, I should say. And a lot of those players are urging the government to do more. So we're going to talk to Rick and Tosain about that. And then we're going to wrap things up with our popular Money Talk segment, some financial advice from John Klotz. When is it the right time to buy a home versus renting? And is it always a good thing to buy, or is it okay to just kind of keep renting longer than you might have anticipated you would be? We'll talk to John about that.
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5: The last time we were together, the last time we spoke, I was minutes away from interviewing the Artemis II crew, which includes Canadian and mission specialist Jeremy Hansen, Commander Reed Wiseman, pilot Victor Glover, and mission specialist Christina Cook. I did sit down with all four of them, and I wanted to play the entirety of the conversation for you because it was probably one of the cooler interviews I've ever done. Have a listen to our conversation when I started off by asking Victor Glover about whether or not, as he considered how many, you know, people he could leave behind, his family, his friends, and the risk he was taking with his own life, was he scared?
6: No, but I also want to say that those emotions are totally normal, especially for what we are going to do. One of the reasons faith is so important to me is I prayed, but I also made a will, right? Prayer doesn't absolve me of the real world consequences that come from taking a risk like we took. And so I was prepared, you know, logistically, financially, but also spiritually and emotionally. I made my peace and my family understood the risks, and we had a tough talk, and that talk was a little awkward, but I sent my kids a poem at the end of it, and I think that helped them at least put some things in perspective, and I'm really glad we did that. But it wasn't a machismo or I'm not aware of the risk, not scared. It was that I was just at peace with where we were, and I'll say this. I think every risk we took was worth it.
7: Reed, were you able to mitigate that risk, like that feeling of anxiety, if you had it at all? And if so, what is it that you leaned on? Is it a sense of kind of like destiny, of this is what you really want to do? Like, what do you lean on?
8: I think that is a journey. That is a long journey to get to the answer to that question. I really resonate with what Victor just said. We've talked a lot that we really launched at peace. We're all about 50 years old. We have accomplished a lot in our lives. I was very comfortable. I'm an only parent of two daughters. I definitely didn't want to leave them alone. Like, that to me was the biggest feeling of anxiety that I had, was how are they going to cope if we don't come back? But aside from that, we talked very openly, the three of us, about the risks of this mission. We also, I felt very confident that it was worth those risks. And around the seventh day of our mission, I was on a video chat with them, and I saw the sparkle in their eye that they didn't understand it originally, not even on the third or fourth day, but by the seventh day of this mission, seeing the way that the world had joined us and been uplifted, they understood why I wanted to go do this, and they understood why the risk was worth it. That was very meaningful for me.
7: Jeremy, do you feel like the risk was worth it?
9: Oh, undoubtedly. You know, like Victor said, I felt more prepared than I maybe do today, you know, to go on that journey and not come back and leave Catherine and Devin and Ashley and Caitlin, behind. I didn't want to do that, and I was very optimistic that would not be the case. However, I felt before, and this experience really solidified it for me, that these things are worth humanity coming together to push us and go do new things, to push the boundaries and discover things we didn't expect to discover. And I think in this case, one of them was what you're talking about. The world decided to pay attention to something positive instead of something negative. That's a beautiful thing. We didn't go for that reason. It's a pretty extraordinary outcome.
7: Christina, the world was, as Jeremy says, paying attention in a really, really committed way, like to every single thing that was going on. And now I feel like there's a greater interest, and I can again speak for myself, in like the benefits of going to space, the kind of exploration and what really exists out there. And I wondered if your perspective on, you know, the big question, is there life elsewhere, is different now than it was before you went on the mission?
10: Mm-hmm. I thought about that quite a bit on the mission because I do think that we are in an age where we can actually take a stab at answering that or starting the journey that could answer that. And that question is a question we get all the time because it's a very fundamental human question. Are we alone? And I had a lot of thoughts about it, and I'll share one of them that has come to me recently. We talked a lot about collaboration and cooperation and how maybe what we did inspired that. And people say, how can we keep that going? And I had a thought when I was up there looking around in the universe because we saw tiny Earth out the window. And I've said before, it felt like you could just as easily look out the other window and see Neptune, like another planet, but one that was completely not hospitable to giving life, which also meant that maybe there were other worlds out there that were. And I thought about, what is it in our evolutionary path that led us to have a tendency toward tribalism? And I thought about if there were other civilizations out there that were so much more advanced than us, then maybe they had even discovered us yet. We just don't know it. If they were out there and they had gotten to be that advanced, it wouldn't be because they were that much more smart than us. It will be because they collaborate even better than us.
9: Yeah. Nice.
11: Do you think, Victor, we're going to know for sure one day the answer to that question?
6: Oh, that's I would love to just talk about this the rest of the time, but I know we can't. So it's a great question. And we, as in those of us that are alive now, probably not, but humanity, I think we're going to have really good data, what data we're capable of knowing. But to put the universe in perspective, I'm not going to try to do it right now. It's just really big. It's really big.
11: You know better than me, yeah.
6: And the closest star to us, if it burns out, it's actually three stars. Alpha Centauri is a group of three stars close together. If it burns out, we wouldn't know for 4 years. Like, that's just the scale we're talking about here is just so massive that, like Christina said, they may have already found us and we just don't know it. And so I don't know. It's a great question to talk about, and I'm very comfortable not knowing. I don't think I will be alive when we understand that better. But it is definitely a great thing to talk about.
11: Why are you comfortable not knowing?
6: I pray a lot, and I live in this intersection of faith and science, and actually they feed each other. They work together. You can be created to evolve. Like, that's okay to talk about. It ain't one or the other. And one of the things I had to get very comfortable with in talking with my children about religion and faith, forget the religion, the building, but like, what does it mean to me? I had to be honest with them that I don't have all the answers. And that opened the door, and they were willing to meet me and have these discussions. And it wasn't me going, no, let me tell you what this scripture says. Let me tell you what that scripture says. It was, I don't have answers. Let's go look together, though. And being very comfortable that I don't have to have the answers doesn't absolve me of having to study and be prepared to be ready, but I don't have to have all the answers. And humanity may never have an answer, but I hope we do. I hope we get close to understanding that.
11: There are certain questions and answers that the Artemis program in general is looking for. And I wanted to kind of jump a couple rounds ahead and ask you if you think, or why you think it's important to get to Mars.
8: I think you just learn so much by setting your sights very, very, very far. And we want to do a sustainable presence on the lunar surface. That's block number one for Artemis. Learn how to work the logistics to keep humans alive on the moon. And then you step out to Mars. I don't think we should look at Mars as a destination. I think we should look at Mars as the next stop. But as soon as you put human minds there, the creative spirit, the things that we will learn keeping humans alive on Mars, and then when we are on Mars, going to the moon will seem like a logical place to, like, of course we go to the moon. We went to Mars. Like, we went, the three of us here, myself, Victor, and Christina, went to the International Space Station. That was incomprehensibly far away from planet Earth when we went there. It's 250 miles away. It's 400 kilometers away. We just went 250,000 miles, 400,000 kilometers away from planet Earth. And all of a sudden it made the International Space Station feel like an old friend, a little jaunt, a little thing that we could go knock out. It's still super dangerous, and we have a lot of friends that are up there, but going far, changes the perspective of the human race.
5: That last voice you heard is Reid Wiseman. You also heard from Victor Glover, Christina Cook, and of course, Canadian astronaut Jeremy Hansen. They are together, the crew of Artemis II. They spent the last week in Canada. I spoke to them over in Montreal late last week. We've got a whole other part of this interview where we get into more on the prospect of a space race with China, and does it matter who lands on the moon first? And then also the kind of elephant in the room, which is this trade war between Canada and the United States and some of what Donald Trump has said about Canada. There was a Canadian presence for the first time on this mission. Does that continue? We're going to talk to the crew about that next as well. Stay right there.
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5: You just heard the first part of our conversation with all four of the astronauts on board the Artemis II mission. It's, of course, a multi-phase mission that it started off with just the rocket kind of going up there. Now it was a manned rocket, and then the goal is ultimately to land on the moon and then land on Mars. Now, there are a lot of potential cuts to the NASA, sort of the space agency more largely in the United States, not the Artemis program, but the space agency rather more largely. And, of course, the Canadian government is often talking about exercising restraint more largely as well. So I started off this part of our conversation by asking Canadian astronaut Jeremy Hansen to articulate kind of the hard value of what they do if there are politicians listening right now.
9: You and I have talked about this before, and as we try to go back to the moon and have a sustained presence and eventually onto Mars and beyond, there's an overlap of the needs we have on the planet to go do it there. And so Canadians are actually in a really special spot where we can solve two problems at once. We can use the excitement and focus of space exploration to tackle real issues we have on the planet. Arctic logistics, lunar logistics, Arctic healthcare, remote healthcare on the planet, food security on the planet. If we can't grow food in the Canadian Arctic, how do we think we could possibly do it on the moon? We do think we can do it on the moon, so of course we can do it in the Canadian Arctic. Energy. We're an energy country. We have extraordinary nuclear capability. The opportunities are there. We simply need to decide and put them through a filter of which ones have the right return on investment for Canadians in the very near future and the long-term future, and then just go after them.
11: Christina, you mentioned the value on collaboration, and sort of the message that around that and the value of it in the mission. I think when we think of space, previously there was an adage, I'm told, that, you know, what happens on Earth stays on Earth and doesn't translate to space. And we certainly have seen that with Russia and the United States. But it feels different when it comes to China. Do you believe that we are in a space race with China?
10: Yeah, that's a great question. I think that the benefits that we get from going to the moon are apparent to many, many countries. And that's why the question that I think our countries face isn't to go or not to go, but should we lead or should we follow? You talked about some of those hard benefits. Those benefits can come back to the countries with a way of life and a way of leadership that we believe in if we pursue it. And so is there a race for benefits? Absolutely.
11: Does it matter who gets to the moon first?
10: That's a good question. I would say it does, and that's because oftentimes the people that pursue something great first, they get to set the standards. They get to pave the way. They get to set the rules. We have the Artemis Accords to talk about how we will support different countries in space for rescue, for resources. And I think that when we are able to lead with things like that and signing on so many countries, we're over 60 countries, mm-hmm. that in and of itself shows that when you lead, you get to lead with your values.
11: Do you think, Victor, we're in a space race?
6: I would echo everything that Christina says. And, you know, the Artemis Accords is reaffirming treaties that we signed a long time ago, but also just reaffirming that we have to work together. One of the things that I really love in there, it doesn't get a lot of press because it's not one of the sexy topics, but it's thinking about the life cycle of systems that we put in space. We're not just going to launch them and then not think about the debris until it's a problem. We're going to have a plan for getting things up, but also getting them back. We're going to agree to rescue each other in extremis. And thinking through things like that is our commitment also to shared values. So our values are important, but we're also acknowledging the shared values that we have, put forth in our Artemis Accords. And so when we lead, we're doing it the way that is hard to do as a group. You know, I say this a lot. If you want to go fast, go alone. If you want to go far, go together. We're leading, but we're willing to do this as a coalition. And that's harder because you got to get everybody to agree and to buy in. But that also makes it harder to unravel. Mm-hmm. And so by being responsible and sustainable, this is one of the ways that we're going to make it sustainable, is that it's going to be several countries woven together.
11: So that leads me perfectly to the other aspect of collaboration that's going to be very important to our viewers, which is Canada and the United States. I know you're all probably not supposed to talk about it, but also very aware of the past year and a half in the relationship between our two countries, which I think it's fair to say has been strained at certain levels. How important from where you sit as an American, Reid, was it to have Canada represented on this? Like, what did it mean to you?
7: It's of the utmost importance. It is the thing that we want as humans. We want partnerships. We want to leverage the best of every nation out there. And Jeremy says some beautiful things to folks in the United States when he is there, that we led and we could have gone alone as the United States of America, but we made room for others to share their gifts. It's the most beautiful thing that you could say, Jeremy. I always appreciate when you say it. And then to stand here in the Canadian Space Agency this morning and to look at our friends that we've worked with, that we've trained with, who have been operating robotics for a long time on the space shuttle, on the International Space Station, the thing I told them was, be ready. Because there's a lot of work ahead and we need you. We need every one of you here. We need the brilliance of this nation to come forward and help us build a sustainable presence on the moon. We are in a race and we aren't going for a one-off. We are going because this is the next step in human civilization and we are going to do that together.
11: Part of what secured your participation, Jeremy, was the Canada arm. And the program has shifted its focus now from orbiting to, you know, the station, and that puts in jeopardy, essentially, that contribution. Do you think we should be reading anything else into that? Like, is that threatening the collaboration of our two countries in this project in particular moving forward?
9: It doesn't put anything in jeopardy. And I think the administrator, Jared Isaacman of NASA, has been very clear. This is not trying to tear anything down. This is just looking at what we have in front of us, what we understand today in 2026, and making the best decisions possible to utilize the pieces we have to actually get the task done. And so it's just a reorganization. And for Canada, all I truly see, like, I really want people to understand this.
11: And you believe this?
9: I believe this.
11: Okay.
9: This is not a media line. This is all I see is opportunity. But it's not going to fall in our lap. We have to be very intentional. But I think we are. What I hear when people are talking about this at the agency, even the prime minister, the minister, they are paying attention. And there is a desire to just do the right thing. We have the capability in the country to pivot, to collaborate our gifts in this new vision that NASA has created. And NASA has been very clear. We want partners. But we're not going out to just put partners in the program for the sake of having partners. We want partners who bring real value. Good news, Canada, got a lot of value to give. So we just really have to make some decisions. There's some short-term decisions and some long-term strategy that we need to just look at, make some decisions, and get after it. I have no fear. The only fear would be inaction or a fear of not knowing what the perfect solution is and not starting. We just need to get our backpacks on and start walking down the road, and we'll adjust as we go.
11: I saved the hardest question for last. Christina, given the fact that you've seen something the majority of us will never see, are you happy to be home?
8: Wow. Yeah, that's great. I am, obviously, we're all very, very happy to be home. Home is what we saw from afar, and actually seeing home and how
10: much that moves your heart was the biggest surprise on my International Space Station mission, and it was also the biggest surprise on this mission, but it was just put out into a completely global scale. I think what is interesting about what we did, having a mission that went to a destination, is that you can be really, really happy to be home, but part of us can also miss the moon.
5: All right. Those are the four astronauts of Artemis II, Reid Wiseman, Victor Glover, Jeremy Hansen, and Christina Cook. I hope you enjoyed listening to that interview as much as I enjoyed being a part of it. Love to get your thoughts on what Artemis did and whether or not you think at some point someone is going to set up shop on the moon. 71010 is the number to text.
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12: Taking a look at your weather forecast, we'll see clear skies with a low of 24 overnight. Sunny skies into the morning with 40% chance of showers later in the afternoon, reaching a high of 33, feeling like 43 with the Humidex. Friday, a mix of sun and cloud with 40% chance of showers and a high of 33, and continuing showers for Saturday with a high of 31.

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24: From the National Newsroom of the Canadian Press, I'm Karen Rebo. Prime Minister Mark Carney urged Canadians to remain united in a Canada Day speech in the nation's capital. Canadians gathered across the country to mark 159 years of Confederation as the country grapples with a changing world and emerging separatist movements in Alberta. Carney's plan to deliver similar remarks in Edmonton later in the day was upended by thunderstorms in Ottawa that canceled the fireworks and also prevented his plane from taking off on time. The storm system hit much of southern Ontario with high winds, rain, and lightning, and has left tens of thousands of people without power. Hydro One in Ontario has restored power to many, but there are still 145,000 homes and businesses off the grid at this hour. Hydro Quebec also reporting some 10,000 customers without power at this point, also because of the same storm system. Ontario and Quebec are in the throes of a heat and humidity wave that has seen daytime temperatures feel like 45 degrees. Manitoba Premier Wab Kanu says he's urging caution as flooding in northwestern parts of his province prompts some local states of emergency and evacuation orders. Officials with the city of Dauphin say about 115 millimeters of rain has fallen since Sunday and has caused widespread flooding. In Swan River, west of Dauphin, officials have issued mandatory evacuation orders for some parts of town due to rapidly increasing water levels. The U.S. is not renewing its trade deal with Canada in its current form, but the pact will remain in place until a new one is agreed upon or is terminated. U.S. Trade Rep Jamieson Greer says he met virtually with Canada-U.S. Trade Minister Dominic LeBlanc and Mexico's Secretary of Economy Wednesday. LeBlanc says they agreed on continuing discussions and identifying ways to ensure trade and investment frameworks continue to support North American prosperity and competitiveness. LeBlanc says for Canada, this includes substantive discussions with the U.S. on addressing sectoral tariffs on Canadian steel, aluminum, autos, and lumber. Over the past year, there has been soaring revenue for the Trump family after President Donald Trump's latest disclosure agreements show that his personal wealth ballooned by more than $2 billion over the past year. Here's ABC's Jay O'Brien.
0: 900 pages long. And just for a little bit of context, Vice President J.D. Vance's disclosure, which was released at the same time, was only 17 pages long. President Biden's disclosure that covered the entire year before he left office was only 11 pages long. So this was mammoth by these kinds of document standards.
24: Documents show that the money came from a number of different revenue streams, including real estate investments, his Mar-a-Lago resort home in Florida, and merchandise. But the biggest profit driver in Trump's financial portfolio was cryptocurrency. This is the Canadian Press. In sports, NHL free agency day one saw some big moves. Stanley Cup champion Frederik Andersen has signed with the Edmonton Oilers, becoming their presumptive starting goaltender after winning the NHL championship with Carolina. Earlier, Edmonton traded defenseman Darnell Nurse to San Jose. And the Toronto Maple Leafs signed two-time Stanley Cup winning goalie Sergei Bobrovsky to a three-year $21 million contract. The World Cup continues today with three round of 32 matches. First up, Spain will play Austria, and then Portugal takes on Croatia at Toronto Stadium tonight, as Toronto is under a heat advisory. And finally, Switzerland will meet Algeria in Vancouver. Last night, the U.S. advanced to the round of 16 after a 2-0 win over Bosnia and Herzegovina, and Belgium staged a dramatic comeback to score two goals in the last 5 minutes to force extra time, and then beat Senegal 3-2 on a penalty in the 125th minute. From the Canadian Press, I'm Karen Rebo.
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1: Of course, we're all watching the FIFA World Cup taking place as in Canada, across the country, or in Vancouver and Toronto. We're co-hosting. Canada plays tonight, in fact, or this afternoon, local time, over in Vancouver. There's a dark side, though, to what prominent athletes and soccer players in particular face on the internet, and in particular, I should say, even more so for racialized players. Rick Westhead, a senior correspondent at TSN, has done an investigation into exactly that and found that it's pretty rampant, and also looked at possible solutions to help athletes who are getting death threats online, who are getting, you know, racist slander and a whole bunch of other stuff online. He and Toussaint Ricketts, a former national player for Canada, spoke to me about all of that. Have a listen to our conversation.
2: Well, I think if you look at what the laws in Canada are now, if you went out and put a sign on your front lawn that said some of the things that these players are receiving over, instant direct messages and in their comments, you'd be charged with a crime. And so social media is the new town square. And why is it any different? Why isn't our government and why aren't social media companies doing more to try to hold people accountable for posting hateful messages? And trying to answer that question is really what led me to think this is a really important story to do.
4: Toussaint, I know that you've spoken out years and years ago, actually, about some of the racism you've been confronted with, like in real life, from fans in other countries, for example. How do you think social media has, I guess, amplified the issue, changed the issue? What's different now, do you think?
18: Just access. Back in my time when I was coming through, my pathway and my journey, social media wasn't as big. When I was in university, Facebook started, then Instagram slowly started to pick speed up. But those outlets, those social media outlets have, created easy access for people to have access to these players and also form their own perceptions of these players. So in my time, I experienced racism in person a lot, playing in Eastern Europe and some parts of Europe. But as time went on, I started to receive messages and it happened in different moments. When I would score against a team, I would receive some hate messages. When, I had a bad game, I'd receive some hate messages. So just with the access and social media platforms becoming more prevalent and more aggressively used by the youth, I think people use that as a shield and a barrier to spew hate. And it's sad. Players go through it all the time, but something needs to change. These conversations need to happen.
4: And I want to talk about that change or the potential for it in a second. But what struck me in the documentary was the candid nature of the sort of the way in which the players who had experienced this were so open about the degree to which it affected them. I think there's this instinct to like dismiss it because it's online. Like mine doesn't even compare, but I get told that all the time. Just ignore it. You know, I'm pretty good at doing that. But again, like it's not the same, particularly when it's racially motivated, I imagine. Like how does it affect you?
18: I mean, it hurts, you know, it's the one word you can say. It really hurts because, you know, as players, as humans, you want the best for society, you know, and players have a platform to, you know, obviously show their talents, you know, represent their country, but they also have a platform to inspire and create belief and to think people who you are trying to instill these things in would come back and now hurt you for moments in sport is, you know, it seems very, you know, I don't know, like soft, like it feels very minimal, you know, like they're humans. And I think that's one thing that people forget about these athletes that, you know, they see them on TV, they see them performing and scoring goals, but, you know, there are humans behind a last name and a jersey name. It's sad. It's sad, Rick.
2: I think it's important as well to point out that the players understand that being in the public eye means that they're going to be the target of scrutiny and criticism, and they accept that. It's part of the job.
18: Of course.
2: However, a line is crossed, again, in the opinion of the players I've talked to, when they receive death threats online, when they're targeted by, you know, gamblers who have lost money on games, and when they're targeted because of the color of their skin. These are, you know, it's crossing a line and they're calling it out.
4: So let me follow up with you on that note, Rick, because a large part of the focus, and as you just said earlier, the motivation for you is like, how does this change? Like, what level of accountability is there either with the social media companies, the platforms themselves, or the government? This is a very active discussion right now. I can tell you here in Ottawa, they just introduced legislation that is primarily aimed though at kids, right? In the intersection of kids on social media. What's your impression right now of like accountability on this issue?
2: Well, the social media companies, and I reached out to X and to Meta, the company that owns Instagram. X did not respond to repeated requests for comment. I did talk to Meta, and it was interesting. I spoke to them about 3-4 weeks ago, and first off, they had a million questions for me. Mm-hmm. Who have you quoted in the story? Can we see all the messages? Is this going to be on CTV or TSN? They really wanted to understand the scope of this story. And then they declined an interview and sent a statement. And in the statement, they pointed out that there are functions within Instagram, like hidden words, so that the people who are targeted can, you know, prevent others from messaging them. But that doesn't solve the problem. It's not holding people accountable for posting these sorts of messages. And to me, like, I really wonder if our government in Canada is okay with this. And if it's not okay with these kinds of messages being sent to people, then why not do something about it? In England, for instance, in the documentary, we point out that there's a special unit of the police force that can actually go to social media companies and say, we would like to see the IP addresses for the people who've sent these messages. In Canada, there's a step in between. A police force has to get a warrant to be able to go over a production order, to go to the social media companies to get that information. So is it worth having a conversation at a national level about whether we need to make it easier for the police, again, not being the thought police or censoring people, but just finding a way to make it a little easier to go down the road of holding accountability?
4: It's an interesting.
18: Yeah, I would just add to that, like, you don't want to mute the players' voices. You don't want them to feel like they can't express themselves because they're going to receive hate. Because for me, that's a way for them to, you know, deal with mental health. You know, being able to show their hobbies, showing the things they're into, and not be criticized every single time and hate spewing at them. So, you know, there needs to be accountability, but we don't need to like mute freedom of thought. You know what I mean?
4: Yeah. Let me just follow up with you on that, because I think like when the government first tried, the last government, to introduce legislation to kind of, you know, guard against hate speech online and try to navigate that entire thing, it actually devolved into a political debate around free speech. That was the nexus of the politics of it. And ultimately what they came back with just last week is a very different bill in a number of different respects. It's not as wide in scope. I'm wondering your perspective, Tassane, on on that debate, and like, if politicians, you know, they watch this show for sure, like maybe as opposed to other things, like if you had the chance to tell them something about this right now, what would you say?
18: I mean, is hate acceptable? Is racism acceptable? If you had kids of, you know, was a minority, black, you know, would you like if racism was spewed at them in moments of where they're trying to express themselves, in moments when they're trying to represent their country? That would be my question, you know, like what would you want? What would you feel if these things happened to you? And I think if you try to put yourself in these players' shoes, in these people's shoes, in my shoes, during these moments and the things that I've experienced over my career, I think you would try to find a way to hold people accountable for their words and their actions to a certain degree. You know, it's obviously hard to change people's opinions, but that would be what I would say to those individuals.
4: Final question to you, same one, Rick, your message to politicians and in particular the government about acting on this.
2: I couldn't put it better than Toss. What, you know, when we do our reporting, Vashi, I mean, one of the things that we look for is, like, what's the right thing to do, right? And we try to follow that instinct as journalists. What's in the public interest? What's the right thing to do? And if I was talking to politicians about this subject, I'd say what Toss said, and I'd also say, what's the right thing to do for our country? Who do we want to be? Do we want to be a place where we're allowing people to send racist messages and death threats with no accountability and say that that's in the best interest of free speech? Or do we want to hold people more accountable for sending messages like that and say that is not who we are?
1: That's Rick Westhead, TSN senior correspondent, and Toussaint Ricketts, a retired Canadian professional soccer player.
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1: Hi, Vashi.
0: How's it going?
1: Good. It's always nice to be here.
0: Oh, well, I'm very happy to hear that. It's nice to have you here. We've been listening a lot on the political end of things to a bit of a debate about following an announcement last week that Prime Minister made with David Eby out in British Columbia about buying up condos, turning them into affordable housing. It sort of reinvigorated this conversation about who can and can't enter into the market and when might the right time be. So I thought we'd put the question to you. What sorts of things should you be thinking about or looking at from a numbers perspective to try and figure out if, like, this is the right time for you to buy or just stay renting?
1: Yeah, you know, like, it's funny, that whole thing with the purchasing condos. I mean, there's clearly a problem with affordability, and obviously government is trying to make amends to do so. And I guess the question you want to ask yourself is, you know, is it a good time to buy or is it to stay renting? But I always feel the best question in light of this is, what is the best way for me to achieve my financial goals? Because I think there are, Vashi, a lot of benefits to owning, but at the same time, I'm not, you know, there's also benefits to, if, as you say, maybe stay renting. But, you know, it is part of the cornerstone of financial planning. You want to own a house, you want to create some equity, you want every mortgage payment goes in towards, you know, owning, ultimately owning that house. And how you get there, I think,

0: good news is I think the government has put in some excellent savings plan, like that first home savings account, I think is just fabulous, right?
1: So tell me how that works. Just tell us
0: okay.
1: how that works.
0: Very simply, it is a hybrid somewhere between an RSP and a TFSA. You actually make a contribution of up to $8,000 per year, and you get to deduct that as very similar to an RSP. The money then accumulates tax-free to ultimately towards the purchase of your home. And when you do use that money towards the purchase of the home, there's no taxation implications. And I think for many young Canadians, I think that's the sort of the first go-to if you want to sort of, if the goal is, I want that house, that's sort of the first go-to. The second one that I think is really important is the RSP Home Buyers Plan. And they've made some changes to it. You can take out up to $60,000 of your RSPs effectively tax-free at that particular moment, although there is a payback mechanism in here that a lot of people may or may not be aware of. So a couple potentially, $60,000 per person, could have $120,000 towards a down payment. However, they do have to pay back 1/15 of it each year. So let's say you took out $30,000 from your RSP home buyers plan. Oh, sorry, first time home buyers plan, I should say, because those are some of the rules around it. You would have to pay back $2,000 per year for the next 15 years, basically replenishing your RSP. And if you don't pay that back, then there would be a penalty. Effectively, the $2,000 would be added onto your income. But it is a great way to have a down payment. And then there's the tax-free savings account, which, you know, is my personal favorite. Lots of flexibility. It can, you know, tax-free growth and no repayment obligations. And so some kind of combination of these three is sort of the way to approach potentially first-time home ownership. And, you know, I guess we all always get asked, what's the best strategy? And I think, here's a common one. Max out the first home savings account. Look at your RSPs. Consider contributing to those if you're in that high tax bracket. And then use TFSAs for additional flexibility. And I think those are that's sort of a strategy that would be fairly common that someone could take advantage of.
1: So the question I have for you, and I think this reflects more...
2: From the National Newsroom of the Canadian Press, I'm Karen Rebo. Canada Day celebrations in the nation's capital fizzled out as the day went on due to bad weather. A prolonged storm in Ottawa forced the capital region to cancel some official events, including the evening fireworks near Parliament Hill. Prime Minister Mark Carney urged Canadians to remain united in a Canada Day speech delivered to several thousand people gathered for the National Party at Le Breton Flats Park earlier. He paid tribute to Canadian astronaut Jeremy Hansen, who also addressed a crowd, still reveling in his recent historic trip around the moon. But Carney's plan to travel to Edmonton to deliver another Canada Day speech was nixed when the Ottawa storm kept his plane from taking off on time. Tens of thousands of customers are in the dark across many pockets of southern Ontario and southern Quebec after high winds and that severe thunderstorm rolled through the region Wednesday evening and brought down numerous tree limbs and power lines. The website for the Ontario utility Hydro One showed before midnight the number of homes and businesses without power was at 170,000, but that number has since been reduced to 143,000. Hydro Quebec is reporting outages affecting about 8,000 homes and businesses in Quebec. The storm hit while both provinces are in the throes of a heat wave, with humid daytime temperatures feeling like over 40 degrees. The Ontario and Quebec heat wave has moved into the Maritimes. Canada's ambassador to the UN says Prime Minister Mark Carney's vision of working with countries that aren't traditional allies is taking shape at the United Nations.
3: David Lametti says part of his job is coordinating with middle powers on issues that matter to Canada. That includes work on safe adoption of artificial intelligence, addressing Haiti's security crisis, and preserving international law. The former Canadian Justice Minister says those goals can't be pursued solely through rich countries, so Canada has renewed its relations with China and India while seeking trade linkages with Europe and Pacific Rim countries. Naira Ahmed, The Canadian Press.
2: And another day, another report fueling speculation that Taylor Swift and Travis Kelce will have their wedding in

0: one of New York City's biggest venues this July 4th weekend. Mayor Zoran Mamdani says a permit has been filed for a large event at Madison Square Garden, and police are preparing to close off streets. ABC's Morgan Norwood has more.
1: Crews at New York Madison Square Garden are intensely unloading equipment in anticipation for the event of the summer. A law enforcement official briefed on the matter, telling the Associated Press global superstar Taylor Swift and Super Bowl champion Travis Kelce will have their wedding Friday night in that arena. The event is for about 1,000 people and is a 12-hour party beginning with a cocktail hour at 4 o'clock Friday afternoon and scheduled to last until about 4 a.m. Saturday morning.
0: This is the Canadian Press. In sports, NHL free agency day one saw some big moves. Stanley Cup champion Frederik Andersen has signed with the Edmonton Oilers, becoming their presumptive starting goaltender after winning the NHL championship with Carolina. Earlier, Edmonton traded defenseman Darnell Nurse to San Jose. And the Toronto Maple Leafs signed two-time Stanley Cup winning goalie Sergei Bobrovsky to a three-year $21 million contract. The World Cup continues today with three round of 32 matches. First up, Spain will play Austria, and then Portugal takes on Croatia at Toronto Stadium tonight, as Toronto is under a heat advisory. And finally, Switzerland will meet Algeria in Vancouver. Last night, the U.S. advanced to the round of 16 after a 2-0 win over Bosnia and Herzegovina, and Belgium staged a dramatic comeback to score two goals in the last 5 minutes to force extra time, and then beat Senegal 3-2 on a penalty in the 125th minute. From the Canadian Press, I'm Karen Rebo.
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4: Taking a look at your weather forecast, we'll see clear skies with a low of 24 overnight. Sunny skies into the morning with 40% chance of showers later in the afternoon, reaching a high of 33, feeling like 43 with the Humidex. Friday, a mix of sun and cloud with 40% chance of showers and a high of 33, and continuing showers for Saturday with a high of 31.
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6: Welcome back to this Canada Day edition of the Bashy Capello Show. Hope you're having a great Canada Day, celebrating this amazing country wherever you are. We're going to dig deep into some topics that really affect Canadians right now, starting off with social media. And in particular, what is the right way to approach the harms of social media for kids? It's a very live discussion happening in a number of different countries, in legislatures and parliaments all around the world. Is it the role of government to try and, you know, force companies to do better? Will companies be able to do it on their own? Do they need incentives? What kind of incentives? We're going to talk to the minister in charge of that file here in Canada, National Identity and Culture Minister Mark Miller, because his government has just introduced a piece of legislation called the Safe Social Media Act, and they have a prescription for all this. The question is whether it's the right prescription and whether or not it's going to work. So we're going to talk to the minister about that. We will also go one-on-one with Government House Leader Steve McKinnon, who was touting his government's record since becoming a majority, since kind of turning into a majority in the middle of this sitting. Steve McKinnon will tell us about the more than 20 bills that the government passed this year and the focus on affordability, he says, and crime. And I'm going to push him on whether or not what the government is doing is actually going to address those issues for Canadians. Then we're going to go one-on-one with Dr. Samwan Malecki about generic Ozempic. It's now here in Canada. We're the first big G7 country that even has a generic version of any of these GLP-1s that are meant to address both obesity and the health conditions that come along with obesity. So we're going to talk to Dr. Malecki about how these generic versions work and kind of what we can expect in Canada as they make their way through the market. And then we'll conclude with Ferry DeKerkhove helping us understand Iran's nuclear program, the subject, of course, of everything that's going on with the United States. He's going to get us up to speed.
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6: The federal government has introduced long-promised legislation, the third version of it actually, aimed at countering the harms of the online world for kids in particular. Their solution this time is to come up with a set of safety standards that social media companies will have to subscribe to. If they don't meet those standards, then they will be sanctioned, and kids also cannot access their platform. If they do meet them, then the kids under 16 can actually go on the social media companies' platforms. We don't know what the companies are. We don't know what those standards will be. We do know that there will be a regulator set up to make those determinations and ultimately enforce the rules as well. My interview with the minister in charge of all of this, though, Mark Miller, he's the culture and identity minister, started off by me asking whether there is actual evidence that the type of thing that they are prescribing and introducing, so a ban of sorts, if there is evidence that it will work.
7: Well, we have experience in countries such as Australia that a ban, one, sends a signal that we're serious about making sure that platforms are being responsible. And two, the science that says that the more people are exposed, kids are exposed at a young age, the worse it is for their brains. I'm not pretending and sitting here that this is perfect. And the efficiency and efficacy of the bill is super important, but we pass lots of laws in Parliament that people don't necessarily comply with, which is why we need a compliance regime. And more importantly, a part of this bill that is crucial to reducing the harms that kids in particular, but everyone is exposed to. So this bill does two things. It does put in effect a moratorium for kids getting social media accounts under 16. But importantly, it puts platforms on notice that they have to act responsibly, which they haven't been doing up to now, to take off harmful content within 24 hours. Secondly, to protect kids and to act responsibly, plus comply with our disclosure regime, which will force them to tell us what they are doing online, what their safety guidelines are, so we have platforms that are safe by design.
8: So there's a lot to unpack there. I do want to start on the first part, though. The question I had about why it works or not, and I understand you've said frequently, like, the goal isn't to be perfect, don't make it the enemy of progress. I understand that. But I do think it's important to figure out, like, if you're telling parents it's going to be effective to even any degree, what degree is that? And when you point to the case of Australia, actually their own commission shows that the vast majority of kids under 16 remain on at least one social media platform even after the ban came into effect. So again, like, are you sure? Do you have any evidence to show beyond the Australian case, which I don't think shows that this will work and actually keep kids safer?
7: Well, I think given the state of social media platforms, we owe it to parents in Canada, we owe it to kids that we have to try. The evidence coming out of Australia certainly shows at best 50-50, even less effective. That's preliminary evidence.
8: So 70. Shows 70.
7: At the same time, it is preliminary. It's data that they started their moratorium in December, and the data dates, I believe, from April or May. So preliminary, and they have a commission that is working on perfecting this. This is not a perfect science, but we know that we have to try, and we know we have to send the signal two platforms that they need to comply with the safety by design features, which will make kids' experience in Australia, in this case, in Europe, has made their experiences better and will make kids' experience online better. Should kids get around the ban? And heaven knows I got cigarettes when they were prohibited when I was young. But it wasn't a reason not to put warning labels and prevent kids from getting them. So too with this. We have to make sure that people are and platforms are on notice, and parents feel that they have the support of the federal government to tell their kids and have those conversations with their kids about their use of social media platforms, which is extremely important.
8: So do you think that this legislation as it exists right now does put those platforms on notice? And I ask because a lot of what you just described is left to the regulatory period and left to the regulatory body itself after the legislation passes. So you say that it's going to to have, let's say, age verification or safety standards. We don't actually know at this point what those safety standards are or how a regulator would enforce them. Did you leave too much up to regulation to actually put those companies on notice?
7: If you look in the bill, Vashi, there are some clear criteria that need to be set in certain instances, making sure that safety by design features are within the platform's architecture is key. We will need a commission to have a dialogue with industry to make sure that they are complying and are showing us their architecture, their design plans, and their safety plans, so that in some cases we may exempt some platforms from the ban under 16. This is something that is evolving. Canada is catching up to countries that we consider to be our peers. 5 to 10 years in some cases are we behind, and that's something that we have to realize as a country, be quite honest that we are catching up to things. But we know in the countries where we have had these design features into the social media platforms, the kids' experience is markedly better, and that's what we're aiming for.
8: To be clear, like, the reason we're behind is because the Liberal government you were a part of previously promised in 2019 to usher this through the legislative process and ultimately didn't. Now it's taken over a year to actually introduce this bill. And my understanding is, and there was confusion actually when you announced it, that the ban won't even take effect immediately after the bill gets royal assent. So when it comes to parents who are watching right now, in wondering, like, is this government going to come through for me and make things safer for my kids? Can you assure them that you will, given that history?
7: So two things. We fully expect the moratorium to come into force when the law comes into force, with a number of social media platforms that are the obvious suspects in this case. And when it comes to making sure that this is effective, that we can get the commission up and running in time, Prime Minister and I had this conversation about making sure that we could get this up and running within 18 months, and that's what we'll expect to happen. And
8: that's still 2 years away. If you look through, let's say in the best case scenario, it takes 6 months because the House is going to rise, right? Then you're not going to come back until September. The legislation has to be debated. Yes, you have a majority. You'll get it through. Then you've got another 18 months. Like, that's still an additional 2 years. This was originally promised in 2019, with all due respect.
7: So again, the ban would come into effect whether the commission is fully set up or not.
8: What is a ban without enforcement at that point?
7: Well, you would absolutely be breaching the law, and I would be a dangerous game of chicken to play for platforms to say the commission is not set up, therefore they can't fine us. I wouldn't encourage anyone to do that, and it will be a phased approach. It wouldn't be everything starts at month 18, and with respect to banned entities, fully expect them to happen at coming into force. As to the delay, well, there's plenty of blame to go around. As you know, Parliament was sclerotic for a number of years in our minority. We did also, in some iterations of the bill, get some elements wrong. I would say humbly that we overshot in some cases, and we're trying to solve for too many things. This is a much more tightly, surgically drafted bill, and it deals with making sure the platforms are responsible for the content that they disseminate with respect to 7 categories of blatantly obvious stuff that they should have been filtering in the first place.
8: You've been on the receiving end, as I listened to the press conference around this, of a lot of questions about whether or not, if you get pushback from the Trump administration, since they have pushed back on so many things involving big tech, you know, would this be something that you could trade away? And you were pretty insistent that, you know, kid safety and stuff to do with that is not something that your government would consider trading away. There is evidence, though, that you have traded other stuff away in this space, like what's happening with the CRTC ruling on big streamers, like what happened with the DST. Why should we believe in this case your government will do something differently?
7: Look, kids just aren't on the bargaining table. Hard stop. I would say the same thing for the U.S. If you look at the way the U.S. administration is dealing with a number of pieces of legislation that is going through their houses, they too, I would humbly suggest, do care absolutely about American kids who are suffering much of the same damage that Canadian kids are suffering. So I am hopeful, but I am entirely assured that we'll be focusing on kids. The issues in and around some of the other matters that we were discussing are ones that I won't be discussing publicly. But clearly there's a difference between how money is distributed within an industry and the desire to protect kids. And I would also say that platforms, not to put words in their mouth, are taking a different approach to this. We are getting assurances that this is their approach to this. They want to study the law, but it is neutral to somewhat positive.
8: So So fair point. You know, we reached out to all the platforms, and certainly the reaction isn't what it was a number of years ago during the first iteration of the bill. When you said, though, that you wouldn't comment on the other stuff, I mean, you are the lead when it comes to the decision from the CRTC and the direction that the Globe and Mail has reported that you have given them to basically back off what the Online Streaming Act mandated them to do. I think it's fair to ask, like, why your government has capitulated on something and created, like, sort of an environment where you seem to be okay with advantaging American companies over what's required of Canadian companies at a time where you're also telling Canadians you're going to do everything to defend their interests against a power that, you know, we have been too dependent on and that, in fact, was a weakness of ours.
6: The answer is coming up after a short break. That's our interview with the Minister of Identity and Culture, Mark Miller, who is charged with bringing through legislation to ban social media for kids. The rest of our conversation about what the government is and isn't willing to do vis-a-vis trade negotiations with the U.S. is next. Stay right there.
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6: As this sitting of the House of Commons comes to a close, the government says they passed more than 20 pieces of legislation, largely focused, they say, on addressing the economy and also issues around crime. I started my interview off with the government House leader, Steve McKinnon, on the former, so the economy in particular, and I asked him what evidence his government has that the focus on the economy is working, when, in contrast, we have the governor of the Bank of Canada saying, quote, based on the data we have to date, the economy is weak.
20: Well, the let's start with inflation and start with the Bank of Canada. We've been over 18 months now inside the target range for inflation for the Bank of Canada. Interest rates have stabilized. The OECD projects that Canada will lead the G7 in growth. We have increased business investment. I, as Transport Minister, Vashi, track canary in the coal mine indicators, and we're seeing business investment, a lot of bulk movements. We had a record year at the Port of Vancouver in terms of volumes, and those keep going up. I'm very, very encouraged by some of the signs we're seeing in the economy. As you can tell, we're approving projects now, a major port project in Montreal, major mine in Quebec, I'll give a little preview. We'll be approving some more in the very, very near future. So I think there are a lot of indicators and a lot of reasons to be very optimistic about Canada's economy.
8: So a lot to unpack there, and I look forward to seeing what projects you are going to approve. And I want to ask about those major projects in a moment, because I know they're a key focus for your government in the development of the economy. Yeah. But when you flag some of the statistics that you did, business investment, for example, according to Statistics Canada, in fact, business investment has been on the decline for the last five quarters. That's not, you know, just a blip. That's a trend. And that is also when your government has put in place some very clear incentives for the private sector to do the opposite. I'm not taking away from the impact that the trade war is having, clearly, but you're, you know, trying to tell Canadians that you focus on the economy. It's going to grow at a rapid rate. It is flatlined. There is no growth. Best case scenario, you're flatlining. You've also got two quarters of contraction.
20: Last quarter, we had a 10% increase in equipment and machinery investment in business. And again, a lot of indicators. We're seeing very, very robust volumes on our transportation networks. That's always a very, very good sign for what's coming to the coming in the economy. And look, we know, Vashi, that there are cost of living issues. We saw the spike, obviously, in gas prices here lately. Let's hope that comes down quickly, especially over the summer traveling months. And we've put in place a succession of measures to mitigate the impacts of the cost of living, of food increases. We've lowered income taxes, lowered the GST for first-time home buyers. We've done a lot of targeted things to help people through what we know is a turbulent economic time. We know there are vulnerable Canadians, and we've been here to help them. I think we've established that we've been very responsive on that front.
8: I'm not trying to say that you aren't responsive, in particular, you know, with the grocery benefit, for example, or the GST credit and increase to the GST credit. Or I'm not also trying to tell the audience that you're not doing anything. What I am asking and challenging you on, with great respect, Minister, is this picture that you're painting, that your government is responsible for creating this sort of supercharged economy, when the data does not back it up. It does not appear to be a true claim.
20: Well, there are obviously two things, important things to retain here. Number one, we are seeing very encouraging signs that our trade diversification agenda is working. The Prime Minister came back from the G7 with $5 billion of commitments just on the critical minerals front. We're seeing investment commitments from all over the world. We've been rated the number one destination for infrastructure investment in the world. Canada has a lot of reasons to be confident. The other part of that, though, is we are in a trade war. It has hit our auto sector very hard. It has hit our steel industry very hard. It has hit the aluminum sector hard, and forestry, which is so important to so many communities in Canada, including my own, is an industry that's really been suffering under, you know, what is crippling and unjustified tariffs. We're standing up for Canada against those things.
8: And certainly you do have a strategy, and I hear you as you describe it, right? And it sounds really good. I think that, you know, the reason I challenge you on the data is not just because there's ups and downs, because it provides a proof point to some very, very specific and lofty promises that your government has made. Even when you talk about, as you describe it, the success of the diversification strategy. Yes, as a portion of our exports, you know, there's a marginal difference in the amount we're sending outside the United States, but every analysis I've seen of it is that it's due to entirely gold and the price of gold. And if you subtract that, it's actually a decrease in exports elsewhere of around 3% in the last quarter I could find data for. Is there really evidence that the strategies you're talking about are working? Like, why do you use your government continue to sort of insist that everything is okay when it really, you know, again, the data is not supporting that?
20: Well, Vashi, I could take you through any month's worth of data and there'll be a bright spot. This month it might be gold, and by the way, gold is part of our economy. A lot of people employed in mining gold in Canada. We're one of the world leaders in gold mining, and that's one of our key industries, so it surely doesn't not count that gold is having a moment. And next month it may be something else. We are continuing to see a lot of bright spots in our economy, and we're going to continue working on those ones where we know that supports are required, where we know that they're up against some literal trade winds, and we're going to put together an economic strategy that has Canada in control of its own destiny, making our own choices, building up the industries that we're targeting, and providing opportunity for people.
6: That's the government's House Leader, Steve McKinnon, talking about what he says the government is doing to grow the economy and to counter some of the tough impacts of the cost of living. We found out today, for example, that in the month of May, Statistics Canada says the rate of inflation was 3.2%, and food inflation is rising at a pace outside of the overall or more headline rate of inflation. Pierre Poilievre, the leader of the Federal Conservatives, stepped up to the microphone this morning to blame the government for that.
1: Mr. Carney, my message to you is we do not need any more excuses. You promised affordable food. You promised a growing economy. You delivered a recession and inflation. You did this, Mr. Carney, with your policy of doubling the deficit that Justin Trudeau left behind, thus bidding up the cost of everything, by increasing the industrial carbon tax 6 times higher than the one Trudeau left behind, a tax that drives up the cost of everything that goes into building a home or growing food.
6: So a couple of things to talk about there, because you heard me fact check the government. Later on, we'll be fact checking the opposition. The House Leader of the Conservatives, Andrew Scheer, will join the program. But as far as a fact check here goes as well, there are, according to Statistics Canada, some exogenous factors that are contributing to the price of food in particular. So they singled out tomatoes, which are 45.2% higher last month than they were a year before. Stats Can says that, that was caused because of poor growing conditions in Mexico, coupled with a, quote, reduction in planted acreage following the implementation of U.S. tariffs. So tariffs having an impact on that. We know that also the cost of fuel is leading to big time the rate of inflation increase. It's 33% higher in May of this year than it was in May of last year due to what's going on in Iran. There are things that the government is doing, of course, that add, for example, to the cost of food packaging. But there, you know, other than that's not the main factor, according to the economic analysis that we can read, that there are some exogenous factors like weather, like American tariffs, and in particular in the month of May, like the cost of gas and fuel and oil because of what was going on in the Iran war in the Strait of Hormuz. Now, as you heard me question the government, there are also a lot of things that deserve questioning in the way that they're framing it. But both sides certainly deserve a fact check on this issue.
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4: Taking a look at your weather forecast, we'll see clear skies with a low of 24 overnight. Sunny skies into the morning with 40% chance of showers later in the afternoon, reaching a high of 33, feeling like 43 with the Humidex. Friday, a mix of sun and cloud with 40% chance of showers and a high of 33, and continuing showers for Saturday with a high of 31.
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11: From the National Newsroom of the Canadian Press, I'm Karen Rebo. Canada Day celebrations in the nation's capital fizzled out as the day went on due to bad weather. A prolonged storm in Ottawa forced the capital region to cancel some official events, including the evening fireworks near Parliament Hill. Prime Minister Mark Carney urged Canadians to remain united in a Canada Day speech delivered to several thousand people gathered for the National Party at LeBreton Flats Park earlier. He paid tribute to Canadian astronaut Jeremy Hansen, who also addressed a crowd, still reveling in his recent historic trip around the moon. But Carney's plan to travel to Edmonton to deliver another Canada Day speech was nixed when the Ottawa storm kept his plane from taking off on time. Tens of thousands of customers are in the dark across many pockets of southern Ontario and southern Quebec after high winds and that severe thunderstorm rolled through the region Wednesday evening and brought down numerous tree limbs and power lines. The website for the Ontario utility Hydro One showed before midnight the number of homes and businesses without power was at 170,000, but that number has since been reduced to 143,000. Hydro Quebec is reporting outages affecting about 8,000 homes and businesses in Quebec. The storm hit while both provinces are in the throes of a heat wave, with humid daytime temperatures feeling like over 40 degrees. The Ontario and Quebec heat wave has moved into the Maritimes. Canada's ambassador to the UN says Prime Minister Mark Carney's vision of working with countries that aren't traditional allies is taking shape at the United Nations.
12: David Lametti says part of his job is coordinating with middle powers on issues that matter to Canada. That includes work on safe adoption of artificial intelligence, addressing Haiti's security crisis, and preserving international law. The former Canadian Justice Minister says those goals can't be pursued solely through rich countries, so Canada has renewed its relations with China and India while seeking trade linkages with Europe and Pacific Rim countries. Naira Ahmed, The Canadian Press.
11: And another day, another report fueling speculation that Taylor Swift and Travis Kelce will have their wedding in one of New York City's biggest venues this July 4th weekend. Mayor Zoran Mamdani says a permit has been filed for a large event at Madison Square Garden, and police are preparing to close off streets. ABC's Morgan Norwood has more.
13: Crews at New York Madison Square Garden are intensely unloading equipment in anticipation for the event of the summer. A law enforcement official briefed on the matter, telling the Associated Press global superstar Taylor Swift and Super Bowl champion Travis Kelce will have their wedding Friday night in that arena. This event is for about 1,000 people and is a 12-hour party beginning with a cocktail hour at 4 o'clock Friday afternoon and scheduled to last until about 4 a.m. Saturday morning.
11: This is the Canadian Press. In sports, NHL free agency day one saw some big moves. Stanley Cup champion Frederik Andersen has signed with the Edmonton Oilers, becoming their presumptive starting goaltender after winning the NHL championship with Carolina. Earlier, Edmonton traded defenseman Darnell Nurse to San Jose. And the Toronto Maple Leafs signed two-time Stanley Cup winning goalie Sergei Bobrovsky to a three-year $21 million contract. The World Cup continues today with three round of 32 matches. First up, Spain will play Austria, and then Portugal takes on Croatia at Toronto Stadium tonight, as Toronto is under a heat advisory. And finally, Switzerland will meet Algeria in Vancouver. Last night, the U.S. advanced to the round of 16 after a 2-0 win over Bosnia and Herzegovina, and Belgium staged a dramatic comeback to score two goals in the last 5 minutes to force extra time, and then beat Senegal 3-2 on a penalty in the 125th minute. From the Canadian Press, I'm Karen Rebo.
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1: For this next story, we're going to head over to the wonderful Southwest Ontario city of London. The London Health Sciences Centre has announced the largest ever clinical trial looking into quote-unquote poop pills to improve immunotherapy for lung cancer. It's called FMT, fecal microbiota or biota transplant. We'll get the correct pronunciation there in a moment. Essentially, it gives cancer patients carefully screened gut microbes from healthy donors. And researchers have said for nearly half of the people who are actually diagnosed with lung cancer, immunotherapy can slow the disease but not stop it. They're hopeful that this technology might be able to change that. Dr. Saman Malecki is a translational immuno-oncology scientist at the London Health Sciences Center, and he's with us live on the line right now. Hi, doctor. Pleasure to welcome you to our show. Thank you so much for making the time.
2: Hi, Vashi. Thanks for having me.
1: So I tried my best there to kind of explain the broad strokes, but maybe I'll get it from the expert here. Explain to us basically what this clinical trial is aimed at doing.
2: Thank you. I think you did actually a wonderful job. So this clinical trial, here we are trying to help correct the microbiome problem that most cancer patients have. A lot of cancer patients, because cancer is a chronic condition, if you look at their microbiome, they don't look pretty healthy anymore, so which is common for a lot of diseases. So the aim here is that if we replace that microbiome, and that now the new microbiome can help activate their immune system, because the gut is an organ where you have also the largest composition of immune cells there, and there is this constant interaction with the bacteria in the gut and the immune system. Now, that's why that is important, because the patients we're treating in this trial, lung cancer patients, they're getting as part of the treatment immunotherapy. And immunotherapy is a kind of drug that works through activation of the immune system. It doesn't directly hit cancer cells. It actually goes through the immune system. Now imagine a scenario where we help those immune cells perform better because we change the microbiome. The microbiome talks to the immune system, makes the immune system perform better. And now you're giving the immune system a drug that pushes its activity even further against cancer. And we are hoping that would actually be helpful to our patients to improve their outcome and survival.
1: So in the absence of this, how successful is immunotherapy in treating lung cancer?
2: So immunotherapy has been a game changer for a lot of cancers, including lung cancer. If you go maybe over a decade ago, we didn't have these drugs, and it was very difficult to treat these patient populations with chemo alone. And now we know with immunotherapy, we can help more patients. But still, we have over half of these patients do not really respond or benefit from these treatments. And these are treatments that come with side effects. They are actually quite expensive, especially in a single-payer system that we have in Canada. The patients don't necessarily pay out of their pocket. It actually comes from the provinces. So we need to do everything that we can to improve the outcome of these patients, first to help the patient, but also to improve the survival, because we also know that the highest burden of cost is the end-of-life cost for cancer patients. And these are advanced metastatic cancer patients. So now if we change the microbiome, we are hoping that we are extending the life of the patients and make these drugs better.
1: And tell us a bit about the scope of the clinical trial, how it will work, how long before you start to be able to ascertain some results.
2: Okay, that's a great question. So this is the largest ever clinical trial in this setting in Canada. And I can tell you that it is the largest clinical trial of using healthy donor FMT with immunotherapy in the world, in fact. So it is in a randomized setting. So it means there is going to be two groups of patients. One group of patients will receive what we call the standard of care treatment. They're just getting their normal drug for cancer treatment. And the other arm, which is the experimental arm, will get the FMT pills on top of the standard of care treatment. So to have this number of patients, which is 160 patients overall, you need many, many sites across Canada to come in and participate to have enough patients. So we will do this trial with the help of Canadian Cancer Trials Group, or CCTG. That's our partner in this trial. And what we will do is that we will activate many sites across the country, and our hope is that to open this trial by the end of this year or beginning of next year to put the first patient on the trial. Right now we are going through developing the protocol. Then we have to apply to Health Canada, which is a regulatory body in the country, to give us permission to start the trial and then activate each site and then enroll patients into the trial. So it will take a little bit of time for us. And we are hoping after we open the trial, hopefully in about 2 year time, two and a half year time, we have all the patients on the trial. And then we will follow the patients for about a year and a half or 2 years to just see how the survival outcome is. And then we also along the way are getting clinical samples from the patients, including blood and stool, that allows us to understand how the immune system changed after FMT in the experimental group compared to the control group, and how also the microbiome changed, because we have done trials in the past in melanoma and lung cancer and other cancers, including kidney cancer with FMT, and have shown that it's very important for the patients to be able to not only have a change in their microbiome, but also be able to retain this microbiome over time. So we will follow up the patients over time for about 1 year in their microbiome analysis to just see how the treatment has shifted the microbiome and how durable that shift was in the patients who are responding, which is going to allow us to understand the science of the microbiome therapy even better.
1: And you sort of said a little bit about this, but at what stage of the progression of the disease will the patients be? Is it all the same or will that vary?
2: Yeah, that's a great question. So these are all advanced patients, so or that at the stage of metastatic or unresectable. That means we can't really cut the tumor out anymore, or the tumor has spread to different parts of the body in the patients. Often it can be in the brain, in the liver, other places. So. And then at that point, these patients are in the advanced setting. So you're normally treating them with a non-curative intent. So you're just treating to extend life as much as you can and improve their condition. So, but one key point here is that we are treating the patients in the first line setting, meaning they have advanced disease, but they must have not received any treatment for this particular issue they have before we give them DFMT. We want to give them DFMT first, activate their immune system, and then treat them and see hopefully if we can improve their outcomes.
1: And the final question I have is more broadly about lung cancer, because I read a quote from you in my colleague's article about this clinical trial where you said it's actually the cancer with the most diagnosis in the world. It's also the biggest killer in the world as well. So it's an underserved population. I didn't know that. What more should we know about sort of lung cancer and the prevalence of it right now?
2: This is a wonderful question, and thanks for asking that. That's actually a huge problem that people don't recognize or appreciate how big of a problem lung cancer is. In fact, there are more people every year that die from lung cancer than the four common epithelial cancers combined. That's like breast cancer, prostate cancer, pancreatic cancer, and colorectal, I believe. So you have the biggest number of not only diagnosis, but the biggest cancer that's out there. And as you might know, there is a bit of a stigma with lung cancer, and because of a certain group of people that got lung cancer, they were smokers, and people think, oh, they were smokers. But that doesn't mean that we should not treat this population. Plus, the other important factor here is that anybody who has lungs can get lung cancer, regardless of smoking. There are many factors that can make one person susceptible to have lung cancer, and it's a deadly disease, and often it's devastating. It's one of those cancers that affects the quality of life of the patient quite a bit. These patients often come down with quite a bit of infections that affects their life other than just the cancer itself. So it is a big problem. It is a big problem in Canada and elsewhere in the United States and other countries. And this particular population that we are treating, it's a largest subtype in all the different varieties of lung cancer.
1: Okay. I have to leave it on that note, Dr. Malecki. I appreciate you making the time today. Thank you so much.
2: Thanks for having me.
1: Thank you, Dr. Saman Malecki at the London Health Sciences Center.
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1: Here to help us understand the history of Iran's nuclear capacity is Ferry Dekarkov, senior fellow at the Graduate School of Public and International Affairs at the University of Ottawa, as well as a former Canadian High Commissioner to Pakistan and former ambassador to Egypt. Hi, Professor. Great to have you on the program. Thank you very much for making the time.
9: With pleasure.
1: I really appreciate it. I wanted to start off actually looking back before we get into any kind of discussion about what's happening right now and ask you sort of at what point did it become apparent to the West that Iran was developing the capacity or on its way to developing the capacity for a nuclear weapon?
9: One has to look first at the fact that it's been an objective of Iran years and years ago, even during the time of the Shah, to develop nuclear energy. And I remember Abbas Oveida, who was then the prime minister of Iran in my days in Iran, talking to the Canadian authorities and asking them to provide the nuclear enrichment facility for energy. So it's not a short story, it's a long story, it's a long desire. Now, of course, considering the evolution of the Iran revolution and its turn into rabid Islamism as opposed to a normal religious course, then the whole idea of enrichment started taking force and the whole idea of providing nuclear energy to Iran became taboo. But the origin, it was legitimate, and then it became under the mullahs and it became a fixation because of Israel. Because the fundamental of the nearly theology of Iran is the hatred for Israel. And it's foundational, and it's extremely difficult to even understand that if you don't remember that the Shah of Iran had extremely good relationship with Israel and had diplomatic relation for quite a long period of time. And of course, the mullah destroyed that relationship because Israel became the pariah responsible for their decay and also the stooge of the hated Satan called the United States.
1: And so if you fast forward a number of years, yes. And it's truly fast forwarding, because I know there's a lot of times where things were slowed and then revived. But if you head toward the period where former President Barack Obama enters into negotiations to try and come to an agreement wherein, you know, the West has the ability to assess at what point along the trajectory of development Iran is, and to be able to monitor, for example, uranium and things like that. Like, what defines that agreement for you, and how meaningful was it or wasn't it?
9: Well, let me first to say that the JCPO, the Joint Common Program of Action, that was negotiated by Barack Obama and the European Union and several different countries, was solid like a rock. I studied it, I published about it, and there's not a single element of it that

0: that destroyed the whole credibility of the process. And this is why we are now where we are today, where maybe we're thinking that Iran would renounce of the nuclear weapon. But my belief here, from a geostrategic point of view, if I look at the surrounding, and if I'm an Iranian, I'm saying Pakistan and India have nuclear weapons. One of them is a neighbor. Israel has a nuclear weapon, has 30 bombs. Why should I not have it myself? And I really believe that despite all the effort that have been done recently in the agreement that that Trump talks about endlessly on his press conference, I don't believe that because of geostrategic reason that Iran will renounce ever a nuclear weapon unless there's a significant regime change and a recognition and a reconnecting of Iran in the countries of the world.
1: So I'm fascinated that you bring that, because basically what this agreement appears to be predicated on, and this is as conveyed through Prime Minister Carney, who says he's viewed the text of it,
0: yes,
1: is basically, you know, there's a correlating relationship between being able to check on where that development stands, uranium stockpiles, all that stuff, and the ability for sanctions to be removed kind of in a commensurate fashion. Like that will, he called it a financial incentive. Do you think there is any financial incentive great enough to mitigate against what you just described would be the ethos of the Iranian regime?
0: The regime has to change if it has to change its attitude towards the relationship with the West and particularly with Israel. So to me, I don't see any financial incentive making a difference in the process, because after all, if you look at the results of this war, there's been a lot of demolition in Iran.
2: From the National Newsroom of the Canadian Press, I'm Karen Rebo. Horror this morning in northeastern Thailand, where an 11-year-old boy crashed a pickup truck into a group of monks on a pilgrimage walk, killing 8 of them. A total of 35 monks from Mukden province, 600 kilometers northeast of the capital, Bangkok, were on the pilgrimage. The provincial governor says 5 monks were killed at the site, 3 others died at a hospital, and 14 monks were hospitalized. Local police say the boy is now in custody. The cause of the accident is still under investigation, but police said they were told by the surviving monks that they saw the vehicle losing balance before it slid off the road and crashed into the group. The heat wave that has been bearing down on Ontario this week has shown no signs of letting up, and it's spreading further east. Environment Canada has scores of heat warnings posted for most of Ontario and Quebec this morning, and now stretching across to New Brunswick, Nova Scotia, and Prince Edward Island. Daytime temps in Ontario, from Windsor to Ottawa and Thunder Bay through Timmins and southern James Bay, are clocking in the mid-30s, with the Humidex making it feel even hotter. Similar heat warnings across much of Quebec are forecasting highs around 33 and Humidex values near 45 degrees. Meanwhile, power utility crews have been working hard to get tens of thousands of people back online after pockets of customers across southern Ontario and southern Quebec lost electricity due to severe thunderstorms last night. The severe heat also comes as Toronto hosts its 6th and final match of the FIFA World Cup. The city says today's match broadcasts at Toronto City Hall have been canceled due to an extreme heat forecast. Portugal is set to face off against Croatia in a round of 32 knockout round match to be held at Toronto Stadium. It wasn't a surprise, but the U.S. said on Canada Day that it won't renew the Canada-U.S.-Mexico agreement on trade in its current form.
3: U.S. Trade Representative Jameson Greer says the United States will continue talks with Canada and Mexico to address what he calls the agreement's shortcomings. But the Continental Trade Pact remains in effect. Washington's decision triggers a rolling annual review for up to a decade. At that point, the deal would expire if the three countries can't agree on an extension. Greer met with Canada U.S. Trade Minister Dominic LeBlanc and Mexico's Economy Secretary. LeBlanc says negotiations will need to include U.S. tariffs on Canadian steel, aluminum, autos, and lumber. Jason White, The Canadian Press.
2: Alberta Premier Danielle Smith is expecting to give details today about her government's proposed million-barrel-a-day oil pipeline project to the West Coast. Smith inked an agreement with Prime Minister Mark Carney last fall. Their memorandum of understanding pledges to pave the way for a bitumen pipeline to the coast. It's tied to progress on a major carbon

0: capture network by the province's biggest oil producers. This is the Canadian Press. In sports, NHL free agency day one saw some big moves. Stanley Cup champion Frederik Andersen has signed with the Edmonton Oilers, becoming their presumptive starting goaltender after winning the NHL championship with Carolina. Earlier, Edmonton traded defenseman Darnell Nurse to San Jose. And the Toronto Maple Leafs signed two-time Stanley Cup winning goalie Sergei Bobrovsky to a three-year $21 million contract. The World Cup continues today with three round of 32 matches. First up, Spain will play Austria, and then Portugal takes on Croatia at Toronto Stadium tonight, as Toronto is under a heat advisory. And finally, Switzerland will meet Algeria in Vancouver. Last night, the U.S. advanced to the round of 16 after a 2-0 win over Bosnia and Herzegovina, and Belgium staged a dramatic comeback to score two goals in the last 5 minutes to force extra time, and then beat Senegal 3-2 on a penalty in the 125th minute. From the Canadian Press, I'm Karen Rebo.
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4: Taking a look at your weather forecast, we'll see clear skies with a low of 24 overnight. Sunny skies into the morning with 40% chance of showers later in the afternoon, reaching a high of 33, feeling like 43 with the Humidex. Friday, a mix of sun and cloud with 40% chance of showers and a high of 33, and continuing showers for Saturday with a high of 31.
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7: Moshe Lander, Senior Lecturer in Economics at Concordia University in Montreal. Always great to have you on the show. Okay, first, we're going to head out to beautiful BC, where there's a condo project that was not very popular, 2,200 vacant condo units. And now there is a proposal to turn these into affordable housing. But the leader of the opposition, Pierre Poilievre, is not too happy about this. Why is that, Moshe?
8: He's basically saying it's a bailout. And for once, I might actually agree with him. His concern is that the government is using money to basically underwrite the development rather than letting the market correct itself and the people who invested lose their money. And so the analogy would be, let's say that you go buy a home and the value of your home falls $200,000. Rather than let it fall $200,000, if the government were to come in and say, no, we'll give you what the price of your home was a few months ago, and we're just going to ask you to leave and we're going to turn into affordable housing for somebody else, it's hard to see that. You know, what they're doing is not actually bailing out the homeowner and protecting them from losses. We've seen that happen before. Last week, or a couple of weeks ago now, I guess, Alan Greenspan, the former chair of the Fed, passed away, and one of his legacies was essentially underwriting the stock market. And every time the stock market would fall, rather than letting people lose their money and say, you know, that's the risk you take, he would essentially cut interest rates to try and gin up the economy and put the stock market back up on highs again. And that became known as the Greenspan. And in this case, it kind of looks like that's what's going on here, too.
7: Okay. And so he's calling for an investigation into this. I get it. But also, you know, people are struggling to find housing. Like, we do need affordable housing. So I guess the real issue here is that they would be paying sort of market price for this as opposed to a lower price point.
8: Right. And housing is a problem. And I think that there, too, the issue is a municipal one, not a federal one. I happen to be in Calgary now, which is where I'm from. And so I'm here for the summer, which is why I couldn't talk to you yesterday. I was flying here. And Calgary has gone through a period of converting unused commercial space and retrofitting it into residential space. And there's nothing wrong with that. You know, if the government wants to spend money and buy up properties and convert it, it is okay. The problem is that somebody needs to bear the loss for that. And so if the government is buying up these commercial properties and converting them, that's taxpayer money. So there is an element here where taxpayers then are paying off the people who have unused commercial space. It's the same sort of idea there. If we're going to create social housing or affordable housing or housing that supports low-income earners or things like that, you know, the government is going to have to spend tax dollars to do it. And so they can either spend the money to build something out of nothing, or they can spend money to buy up stuff that was already there. And then the question becomes, what price do you pay them? The market price, which is substantially lower than what they paid initially, or you pay them what they paid initially and say, we're going to comp you then for your losses. And so I think paying the market price and letting people lose money on their investment is perfectly fine. Paying the original full amount, that's the problem. As far as the probe goes, nothing's going to come of that. You're not going to find that the government acted in any criminal way or morally unethical way. It's just, you know, it's a disagreement over what's the correct price, but there's nothing there that suggests there's kickbacks or something wrong. So that's more the politicking than the economics.
7: All right. One of the big ways that Prime Minister Carney's government has been touting for propping up the Canadian economy as, you know, attacks have come from the U.S. and we start to shift the way that we do business has been these big projects, these major projects. And there was a new pipeline from Alberta to the West Coast that was announced. There's a deadline tomorrow for proposals on this. So what's the latest?
8: It looks like the Alberta government is going to submit a proposal and they're going to do it without private backing and see where it goes. This, to me, is a terrible idea and just shows that even though I said I'm out in Alberta, I find Alberta politics to be really troublesome. What seems to go on here is that anytime anything goes wrong locally, Ottawa is immediately blamed for it rather than the politicians here taking ownership. In the case of the pipeline, Alberta's been saying for years that the rest of Canada is holding Alberta back, and that the reason why Alberta is not as prosperous as it could be is because the government has interfered in a variety of ways, especially when it comes to pipelines. Now, when pipelines cross a provincial border, it does become a federal matter. And so for the feds to say, we have jurisdiction over this, is completely within their rights and something that's not mentioned very often in Alberta. The memorandum of understanding that was signed a few months ago between the federal government and the provincial government was, all right, we will help you out here. We will say, if you want to submit a proposal, and if you have a private company that wants to effectively guarantee the project, then we'll take a look at it, and we'll see what has to be said. Now, one of the things that I've pointed out many, many times is Alberta is not lacking pipelines. It's a bit of a myth. And so when they signed this memorandum of understanding, no private companies came forward and said, well, great, now we will get involved. We want to build a pipeline. And the reason why no private companies came forward was because they recognized there's no profit to be had by building more pipelines. Alberta doesn't need them. And so the provincial government is backed into a bit of a corner. If they're blaming all of the problems on Ottawa, and Ottawa has said, hey, if you want, we'll support a pipeline project, or at least we'll consider it if you submit a proposal with private backing, they can't go to the federal government and say, well, tomorrow's the deadline. No private companies are actually interested in this. It makes them look bad. So they're going to try and go ahead and say, well, we'll just find somebody along the way, but for now we're going to submit the proposal.
7: Okay, interesting stuff. So why push forward for this pipeline? Is it just a feel-good story for the government that has taken a lot of beating as of late?
8: Yeah, I don't even know that it's feel good. That makes it sound like, you know, they need to win. It's they've created such vitriol around Ottawa that, like, everything that goes wrong, it's raining today, that's Ottawa. You know, it's that type of thing that they have to go ahead with it. The problem that they have is they keep saying that the pipeline issue is what's holding Alberta back. And as we get into the fall, we'll start talking about Alberta separatism and the referendum that's coming up in October. But, you know, they need to try and portray Ottawa as the boogeyman that they've been saying that they are for the last decade plus. You know, if you take a look at pipeline capacity, it's not 100%. It's not even 90%. So that means then that, you know, there is space then that if you wanted to drill for more oil or extract more oil out of the oil sands projects, you should have space within the pipelines that already exist. And even if they started to approach 100%, I'm not an engineer, so I'll give a really bad analogy, but if I asked you to try and pull some water through a straw, it would be very different than if I asked you to pull a milkshake through a straw, or if I asked you to pull like a Dairy Queen blizzard through a straw, right? Be very, very different exercise. But even if you managed to pull those things through a straw, you could actually increase the amount that you pull through by just sucking harder, right? Mm-hmm. So it's the same sort of idea here, that if you want to try and push more oil through the pipelines, you could effectively increase the amount of pressure and you could water the stuff down so that instead of being a blizzard, like, and you can get more through. So there's still a lot more that they can squeeze out of the existing pipeline infrastructure without having to build a new one. And so what they need at this point is, rather than explaining to Albertans, well, we really don't need the pipelines, we were just saying that because we were angry, it's now we have to go ahead with this proposal and possibly risk billions of dollars of public funds to try and support a project that the private sector, which is unemotional, clinical, and purely based on profit, says, not interested, thanks.
7: Which they would be if there was profit to be made. Got to ask you, Moshe, we heard an economic term yesterday, and we knew you were the right person to explain it to us. Apparently, some economists have got behind this. It's funflation, the idea that fun is just costing us so much more money.
8: Well, that is a new term to me, but yeah, I guess I would go with that. That's up there, I guess, with shrinkflation, right? But from the
7: right.
8: Opposite end. Look, I think one of the things that people will have noticed whenever they go out is that, yeah, the stuff that they enjoy doing is going up rapidly. I think if I were looking to explain the idea that the fun things in life are rising faster than, say, the less fun things, it's, you know, we keep talking about cost of living and affordability issues, but we don't talk about people's misery or people's level of happiness. And I got to assume that a lot of people are less happy now than they were 5 years ago, 10 years ago, a generation ago, because those struggles weigh on you. And so when you find something that's fun, you probably run towards it just as a way to try and get away from your miserable lives, right? And so I think that when you race towards those things, then it becomes an issue of supply and demand like anything else. And when you start racing towards anything, whether it's Taylor Swift tickets or blizzards from Dairy Queen, those prices start to go up. And so then you see this weird phenomenon that some prices start to rise faster than others. And it's not because of supply constraints. It's because everybody's looking to do it. And that's maybe an element, too, of, you know, moving with the crowd. And if you see one person doing it, everybody starts copying it.
7: All right, Moshe, well, enjoy Calgary. I heard that you guys are getting a lot of rain out there.
8: Yeah, this is the sunniest place in Canada outside of Saskatoon, if you can believe it. You get over 300 days of sun a year, but yeah, it's been very rainy and a little bit of flooding in areas. So hopefully it turns around soon and it goes back to its normal, beautiful big sky self.
7: Beautiful. Love it. Moshe, thank you so much for your time.
8: Take care.
7: Moshe Lander, Senior Lecturer in Economics at Concordia University in Montreal, joining us from Calgary.
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7: We are rocking into the world of politics with Armstrong Strategy Group's Jeff Bolachowski. Good morning, Jeff.
15: Good morning. See, this is a classic. You guys haven't played me in with Welcome to the Jungle in a long time.
7: That's what you get.
16: It's going to happen at least four more times this summer.
15: There he is.
7: That's right. Alex Hobson is in. You know what you get for sure. Well, thank you so much, Jeff, for being along. And tomorrow is Canada Day. It's a weird week.
15: It is. We're kind of cut off in the middle of the week. We have two blocks of 2 days at work, and then, you know, we have 2 days at work, then we get to sleep, and then 2 days at work.
7: Right, right. It's like two Mondays.
15: Oh, no.
7: But also
15: so
7: two Fridays. But
15: that's
7: also
15: true.
7: Two Fridays.
15: Okay, you made it worse, but then you made it better.
7: That tends to be what I do here. I create my own drama. Okay, let's start in the world of politics. Off in Niagara Falls, where Indigenous leaders are taking exception with some comments made by leaders there. These comments are in relation to folks who were unhoused living in Niagara Falls, correct? It was a council meeting from June 23rd where the former CAO Ken Todd had some comments and also Mayor Jim Diodati. These are the comments that one of the chiefs came out and had exception with, right?
15: Yeah, it seems like what's happening is there's a serious problem where something like 1,700 Indigenous folks had to evacuate. I believe it's Kashetuan First Nation. About 1,100 of them are currently being housed in hotels in Niagara Falls. And the remark that was made is that something needs to be done to find a better solution for these folks. And during those remarks, the remark was made that people are seeing them on the streets and believing they're homeless and they're simply not part of our community. Now, I don't necessarily think I would ascribe racist motive to those remarks, though unfortunately sometimes these things can come out that way. I can certainly see why Indigenous folk would be offended by that comment. At the same time, we do need to focus on exactly what the issue is here, and the issue is, A, that these folks have been forced to evacuate their home, and B, how do we actually manage these situations when folks are forced to leave and need temporary accommodations? The suggestion was made that something better needs to be done than housing them in Niagara Falls hotels. At the same time, what are the options except something along the lines of FEMA camps that would not necessarily be good accommodations by comparison?
7: Mm-hmm.
15: And to be clear, living in a hotel is not good accommodation. You don't really have the option to cook. You spend a lot of money on food. You're stuck in a very confined space for a prolonged period of time.
7: You don't really have a normal life.
15: No, you don't have a normal life. So none of the options are really good here. I think what this comes down to is we need to get to a position where more First Nations have access to clean running water year-round, all the time. There are still too many that are under boil water advisories. There's still too many where water is a continuing point of crisis. More needs to be done to ensure that all Canadians and all Indigenous folks have access to clear water. That is a fundamental right.
7: And then, you know, for on the city's part of this, you know, the solution is, okay, we're going to put them in this in these hotels in Niagara Falls because we have a lot of hotels, so there's an availability there. And then the city, like, what are they getting from the feds in terms of support for these people?
15: I'm not exactly sure what the amount of support that they're going to get was. I think there's no question that there's a disruption involved. And I think if you ask the Indigenous folks who are living in these hotels and the city, they would all agree that, yeah, this is a gross disruption for all of us, and we wish something could be done better. At the same time, again, what is the solution? You have to address the root of this problem. And unfortunately, if you started addressing that root tomorrow, it wouldn't necessarily get these people out of the hotel at the same day. So this is just an unfortunate situation where tempers are going to flare on both sides. There's ample opportunity for someone to put their foot in their mouth, and it looks like Ken Todd may have put his foot in his mouth without necessarily meaning to.
7: All right, let's go to federal politics. We're going to go to BC now. Conservative leader Pierre Poilievre calling on Parliament to look into a proposal to convert an unsold condo into affordable housing. Sounds like a good deal, except it looks like the government would be paying the value of the condos at the time that they were built, and he thinks this amounts to a bailout for the condo builder. We need housing, though, Jeff. So it's a tricky one because here's 22 units sitting that could be used.
15: Yeah, I'm not necessarily sure that's cause for an inquiry. It may be a deal that he considers a bad deal. I don't know if it's necessarily a crooked deal. At the same time, when you're the opposition leader, you're going to latch on to anything bad that the government does and run it into the ground because that's your job. Opposition politicians going to oppose. And he is definitely opposing. Pierre Poilievre is extremely good at opposing. I don't necessarily think that this is one that's going to stick to Carney, except maybe outside of a few ridings in Vancouver. That may still have an impact, because when you have elections that tend to be tight, a few ridings may make the difference between, say, a majority or a minority, or one party being in power or another. Is this going to hurt him? We will see. I think if you ask most people, there is a need for more affordable housing. At the same time, the government probably has more than enough money to buy out these projects.
7: All right. Sticking with Pierre Poilievre and Prime Minister Mark Carney. Mark Carney joining the Toronto Pride celebrations. He was very jubilant. I don't know if you saw any of the videos or heard any of the clips from him, but he seemed like he was having a great time. At the same time, Pierre Poilievre did not join in any Pride celebrations.
15: That's not really much of a surprise. Pierre Poilievre is not the kind of guy who's going to join a Pride parade. Whatever his beliefs may be on LGBTQ people or, you know, the rights thereof, he is not the kind of guy who goes for what you would call symbolic displays of things that are typically described as quote-unquote woke. And I would say when conservatives talk about the word woke, LGBTQ issues and pride parades certainly fall under that umbrella. Now, I personally don't necessarily agree with that. I think the word woke has a bit of an ambiguous definition and can sort of generally be applied as anything that very socially conservative people do not really like. But at the same time, this is not really a big surprise for Poilievre. It plays well with his base. There are many people in his base who are social conservatives who would have an issue with him if he decided to march in a pride parade. It keeps him on side with the far right of the Conservative Party, which is increasingly driving the bus.
7: Something else that the opposition leader had a lot to say was the renovation of 24 Sussex. It was announced that they're doing a fundraiser for this. So a foundation is going to raise money. $50 million is what they're looking for. And if you know anything about renovations, that will probably double. The foundation has received more than 200 online donations, ranging from about $250 to just over $54,000. And so they're raising money there. Now, you know, Carney said it's a symbol of our nation. It's fallen into a critical state after decades of neglect. So this does seem like a good way to fix it. People want to put money into it. They can put money into it without dipping into the government coffers directly. And as Carney pointed out last week, he's never going to be staying in this, right, by time this fundraiser and the actual building gets done. And then, of course, like you said, Pierre Poilievre, as the opposition leader, took an opportunity to make a shot at this and, you know, say there's more important things going on.
15: Well, at the same time, when you look at the when you look at other countries around the world, the president of the United States lives in the White House, with a, which is a huge, luxurious dwelling. The prime minister of the United Kingdom has a relatively well-appointed dwelling on Downing Street, pretty close to where he can go to his actual work every day. The prime minister lives in a currently lives in a rundown cottage on the property of the governor general. That's not necessarily a good situation either for security or for the image of the country. This has been an issue for a long time. Anytime that there has been a move to refurbish or repair 24 Sussex, someone comes out and says, we have better places to put our tax dollars. And yet at the same time, this is a matter of national prestige. Those who are for this would argue that the prime minister does deserve some place to live. Now, this doesn't really impact Pierre Poilievre because he currently lives rent-free at Stornoway, which is the official residence of the opposition leader. So it's no skin off his back. In fact, he continued to live there while he was out of parliament for a few months after losing his riding. So he gets, you know, he's got his tax-free resident on behalf of the public. Carney is being forced to make do with Rideau Cottage. And I think the security services have assessed that this is not necessarily a good place for him. There are security issues with him being so close to the governor general in basically this wide open park. There needs to be some change. At the same time, there is this perennial resistance to doing anything with 24 Sussex that continues to crop up. Carney has found, I would say, an innovative way to deal with it, though it is not without risk. There is always the risk that someone comes in with a big check, though he has capped it and sort of said no corporations,
7: yep,
15: no more than 10%. There's always a risk that some private donor comes in, writes a big check, and says, this is, we expect you to make good for us because we have donated so much. There is always that danger. I think Carney believes that because he's likely to be out of there by the time the work is finished, it's not really going to have much of an impact on him, but you never know. There's always that risk.
7: Do you think it could be renamed, like some of the arenas get named? You know, it'll be the such and such bank house or something?
15: Yeah, the TD Bank House. I don't necessarily think that would be.
7: Bad luck right there.
15: Well, the fact that corporations are out of the picture is a good idea. I think it should remain 24 Sussex.
7: Yeah.
15: You know, it's just one of those things where I think it would be pretty gauche to put the name of a sponsor on it. It would certainly send a bad image. It would suggest that this sponsor owns the prime minister, that the
7: yeah.
15: prime minister is beholden to this individual or company or nonprofit. I think it would be a disaster for public relations.
7: Yeah, I could see that happening maybe down south, though, with all the renovations that have been going on there.
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21: Good morning. I'm Christine Jansen. We'll see a mix of sun and cloud for today with a chance of some showers this afternoon. Right now, it's 23 degrees. Coming up, missing people, a drunk bust, and a body found. First, a check on traffic. In the news, Niagara police are asking for the public's assistance in locating a missing senior. They're searching for missing 77-year-old Elizabeth Reschke from Niagara-on-the-Lake. You can see a photo with her description over on our website. Meanwhile, Hamilton police are searching for a missing 7-year-old boy. Nathaniel Salambi was last seen yesterday around 3 p.m. in the Binbrook Conservation Area. He was last seen on the beach by the floating inflatable playground. Anyone with information on their whereabouts are asked to contact local police. Meanwhile, Hamilton police are investigating after a deceased person was found off the roadway. Police believe the deceased person was cycling westbound on Powerline Road. The circumstances of the death are unknown at this time, and the matter is still under investigation. Anyone who is in the area between the hours of 12:30 p.m. and 3:30 p.m. on June 30th that may have information or dash cam footage are asked to contact police. Five people have been charged and one person is wanted following a region-wide drug trafficking investigation. Back in October, Niagara Police began an investigation into the trafficking of illegal drugs in the region. On June 23rd, detectives executed warrants on three separate addresses in Niagara Falls and one address in Thorold. During the search, police found 6 kilograms of cocaine, 5.1 kilograms of crystal meth, 7 kilograms of OxyContin, and 2.68 kilograms of suspected fentanyl. The estimated street value of all substances found is over $300,000. As a result of the warrants, five individuals have all been charged. Police are still currently searching for 33-year-old Matthew Russell. Anyone with information in this case or Matthew's whereabouts are asked to contact police. As much of Ontario swelters through Canada Day, advocates warn that vulnerable populations are at the greatest risk from the extreme heat.
0: Most of Ontario and southern Quebec is blanketed in heat warnings this week, with areas seeing highs into the mid-30s. CEO of Fred Victor, Keith Hambly, says his organization helps unhoused residents during heat waves and asks for everyone to support each other. It isn't just homeless populations at risk, though, and Hambly also mentions the elderly and people who live alone are at a higher risk during this time. Environment Canada says the hot and humid conditions across the province could last through the weekend. Hannah Stoles, The Canadian Press.
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1: Today we celebrate an incredible country that spans three oceans, six time zones, and 10 million square kilometers of breathtaking landscapes. A nation of monumental scale and diversity, built and bound by a great conviction. So we are strongest when we're united.
21: This year's festivities come as separatist tensions in Quebec and Alberta are on the rise. And in entertainment, Canada is officially taking its talents to Europe's biggest and sparkliest song competition.
22: The CBC and the European Broadcasting Union have announced Canada will participate in the 2027 Eurovision Song Contest. It'll be Canada's first entry to the annual music spectacle that's known for its flamboyant costumes and maximalist performances. Prime Minister Mark Carney has made closer ties with Europe a cornerstone of his foreign policy, and last fall's federal budget floated the idea of Canada joining Eurovision. The CBC says it'll provide details on how Canada's song entry will be selected later this year. Jason White, The Canadian Press.
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21: Taking a look at your weather forecast, today we'll see sunny skies this morning with 40% chance of showers in the afternoon, reaching a high of 34. Partly cloudy skies with a risk of a thunderstorm this evening and a low of 23 overnight. Tomorrow, a mix of sun and cloud with 40% chance of showers and a high of 32. And continuing showers for Saturday with a high of 31. Right now, it's 23 degrees. I'm Christine Jansen for 610 CKTB, Niagara's News and Talk.
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0: to Steph Vivier in the Morning.
1: And good morning to you. Thank you so much for doing it. Welcome into July. I hope we are all filled with patriotism after a very warm Canada Day. We come back with a great Thursday show. You know I love a Thursday show. You know I love a Thursday. Dr. Mitch Shulman's going to be here. I'm excited to chat with him. Today's a fun day for the kids. Every year, the police, the NRP, team up with Wendy's restaurants for their summer safety giveaway. So police will be out today, and instead of looking for you doing something wrong, they'll be looking for you doing something right to give you a sweet treat. So we'll find out all about that. Good news for Fort Erie's racetrack, getting some much-needed funding. And even though it is a Thursday, Richard Krause is going to join us today. So we got Dr. Mitch, Richard Krause, Professor Ryder. I mean, everybody is in on a week where it kind of feels like everybody is off. Let's say good morning to Alex Hobson. Once again, in for Greg. Good morning, Alex.
2: Hey, good morning.
1: How was the Canada Day show?
2: It was really hot, and it got cut short because of that insane thunderstorm yesterday.
1: Oh, wow.
2: It was fun.
1: Okay. All right.
2: Yeah, there was a... So, I don't know if you've been down to Fireman's Park in Niagara Falls before, but there is a big band shell down there, and that's where we were playing. And
1: right.
2: We got there, and it was sweltering, obviously. And then we all made the glorious discovery that right at the back of the band shell, behind the stage, they've actually got a tiny... They were calling it the fridge. It was like a small little room with like air conditioned room that had a snack platter in it and stuff. And I pretty well spent like the hour before that we went on stage just sitting in there because it was so glorious compared
1: to
2: what we had outside. We were running behind a little bit already, and then we had to go on, and we started playing and everything was going great. And then they came to us in the middle of our set. We were supposed to play for 45 minutes, and they said, so they're going to evacuate the entire park pretty soon. You should probably you got two songs left. We're like, okay, sounds good. And it was actually the funniest, and most rapid pack up afterwards as well. Quite literally the second after our last song finished, the MC came on and he's like, all right, thanks for coming out, guys, but we need to evacuate the park. There's a big thunderstorm coming in, and the wind started blowing, and we just immediately all packed up our stuff and threw it in the car and got out of there. So
1: you don't have to go home, but you can't stay here.
2: Yeah, exactly. That is exactly what they said.
1: Wow. Okay. And then how was the storm?
2: Honestly, it was really short lived. It wasn't actually that, it was pretty intense, but by the time I got home, and I live about 15 minutes from there, it had reduced down to just like a drizzle. And then, I went inside and got unpacked and stuff. And by then, I want to say maybe by 7:30 or 8 o'clock, it had completely cleared up, and it actually turned into a really beautiful night last night. Like the sun came out for a little bit, and then there was a nice breeze, and it was only 27 or something and there's some, like I said, some wind too. So it wasn't, it was actually a really nice night.
1: Love it. That's great. Yeah, I didn't get no thunderstorms where I was, but a really different Canada Day. Did absolutely nothing to recognize Canada. I spent 0 minutes acknowledging the country or being grateful for where I live. We're in the middle of renovations, and so I was doing renovation stuff. Just shout out to all the people who work manual labor jobs, always, right? We have such great respect for you guys, because my body is like, what is wrong with you? My hands have, I have blisters, Alex. I have blisters on my hands.
2: Oh,
1: I have bruises in places you didn't know you could get bruises. I am so sore. I am damaged. I am broken. And so we spend all day, and there's a lot of moving stuff when you're doing renovations. There's a lot of moving this to there, right?
2: Mm-hmm.
1: And you're like, this is, then I gotta move it back. So I was doing a lot of that because I don't know how to lay tile, right? I'm sure I could learn, but I'm not gonna learn on my bathroom, right?
2: No,
1: I'll learn
2: No, exactly, because laying tile, I haven't done that before either. I do remember working on a job site when I was in construction way back when, and I do remember there being a very specific process when it comes to laying down tile. It's something that you really have to be careful with. I learned that the hard way, because we had a, I was working, fun little baked-in story here. I was working on this apartment building site, and I was was a first-year apprentice at the time, and what I had to do was go from room to room and just, like, put these little, like, I had to put these little something onto the sink ruffins that we had in there. Either way, it was something. I had to go room to room and just put something on and then walk out. And I walked into one room where they were laying tile, and I guess I wasn't supposed to walk on the tile to get to where I was. And they were
1: you gotta let that set.
2: They were not happy with me.
1: No.
2: They started ranting in some sort of language that was not English, and I was like, I can only imagine the things that they're saying about me
1: now. That's the thing. Every person who's good at laying tile is a second generation Canadian. You know what I mean? Like, they're not,
2: exactly.
1: They weren't born in Canada, right?
2: You have to have a thick accent at bare minimum to do that.
1: So the guy we have, this is what I was thinking, how to hire a contractor. This is my advice. You want somebody who doesn't want the job. Okay. You want someone who is at every turn telling you why it's not going to work. And why I say that is because this is somebody who has been through it, right? He's seen every possible scenario, and he understands what goes wrong. So when he comes to look at your job and he starts going, well, this isn't level, and what are you going to do about this, and what about that? Like, you want him to argue with you about why he should even install tile in your home. Mm-hmm. That's how you know you have an experienced contractor, and specifically in this situation.
2: Absolutely.
1: You know?
2: Yeah.
1: Because if somebody's going to come in and be, oh, yes, absolutely, Steph, I'm going to get this done for you. They haven't done any work. They don't know. You want him to be annoyed. You know, a little bit annoyed, right? It's like you're paying him, but you got to talk him into it. Like, that's the person you want.
2: You want him to essentially be taking your tile situation and making it personal. Like, you want him to be treating your tile situation and your job like it's something that is going to directly affect his life. Like, you want that level of investment.
1: Exactly. Exactly. And what are you going to do about this? And roll in the eyes, a lot of hands on hips, a lot of huffing and puffing. You know, that's how you know you have the right person. Someone's very kind. Someone's very agreeable. That's not what I want. I want the truth.
2: Exactly. Right? If they agree with me right off the hop, I'm going to assume they don't know what they're doing.
1: This is good. This is good. I think, you know, you gotta know how to hire a contractor, and this is what you need to do.
2: Absolutely.
1: So I just, a very different Canada today. Hey, I am so grateful to be Canadian. I wanted to stay up for the fireworks, Alex. I sincerely did. It didn't happen. I know you're shocked.
2: Yeah, I am surprised. They don't usually do fireworks at 4:30 in the afternoon, so.
1: I really did, but the heat and all of the manual labor I'm not used to really took it out of me.
2: Yeah,
1: so
2: that
1: anyway,
2: is totally understandable.
1: Happy post-Canada Day, everyone.
2: Mm-hmm.
1: All right, we'll take a quick break here and get an update on this scorching weather that continues.
3: Taking a look at your weather forecast. Today we'll see a mix of sun and cloud with 40% chance of showers and a risk of a thunderstorm. A high of 32, feeling like 42 with the Humidex. Continuing showers this evening and a low of 24 overnight. Tomorrow, a mix of sun and cloud with 30% chance of showers and a high of 34. And continuing showers for Thursday, the temperature steady near 34. Right now it's 20 degrees. I'm Christine Jansen for 610 CKTV, Niagara's News and Talk.
4: Not looking too bad as you head out on the drive. On the westbound side of the 401, we are dealing with issues past Highway 25. Look out for a crash in a couple right lanes. Now closer to home through the Niagara region, traffic's up to speed. No major delays. 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
8: Well, thanks for doing it. Thanks for being here. Good morning to you. And we have turned the calendar over into a brand new month here in July, and the World Cup continues through July 19th. So last night, the U.S. move on, beating Bosnia-Herzegovina. And they're on to the round of 16, just like us. You know, they saw we did it, and they thought, why not? Other games yesterday, we had England winning over DR Congo. Belgium and Senegal, Belgium takes that. And then today for matches, we've got Spain and Austria at 3, Portugal and Croatia. I have to imagine that's going to be a pretty tense match. I got a lot of friends. It's funny, you know, of course, we cheer for Canada, but then you also have like a side country that you cheer for, sort of depending on what your heritage is, or people around you. And I have a lot of friends in the Portuguese community. So I'm kind of invested in that one as well. And then Switzerland, Algeria happening tonight at 11 p.m. So I'll just wake up tomorrow and find out what happened there. And then the round of 16 starting on Saturday with our Canada-Morocco match at 1 p.m. Other matchups that are now set for round of 16, Paraguay-France, Brazil-Norway, Mexico-England, and U.S.-Belgium as we march on into the month of the World Cup, which we've already started, you know? It's already started. I saw this great post yesterday, Alex, of like the things that were made in Canada. And what's more patriotic than that? You know, things that were made in Canada.
9: Nothing.
8: One of them, yeah, one of them happens to be, I think Jean had on and Bonnie had on the gentleman in Grimsby who's trying to get a National Butter Tart Day.
9: Yes, yes.
8: So yeah, butter tarts in the 1900s. These mm-hmm. are Canadian food inventions, okay. specifically.
9: Yep.
8: Nanaimo bars, 1952, in Nanaimo. Poutine. When do you think poutine was invented?
9: I feel like this could be a sneaky one that was invented longer ago than I thought, but I'm going to play it safe here. I'm going to say it was invented in like 1964. How about that?
8: Okay, pretty close.
9: Really?
8: Late 1950s.
9: Okay, yeah, we'll take that.
8: Yeah.
9: Price is Right rules I lost, but
8: well. Totally. And I'm looking at these and I'm thinking like these aren't that old, but then again, it's like our country's only 159 years old.
9: Yes.
8: So.
9: I never thought of that, actually. I guess there could be stuff that was there before the country was. Oh, I don't know.
8: Yeah, oh, absolutely. As is, you know, maple syrup, right?
9: Yes, like, absolutely. Yeah.
8: That's
9: maple syrup wasn't born in
8: 159.
9: I totally just blanked on what the year was.
8: I don't know either, Alex, so it's fine. But it's the 5:30 Club, so they'll forgive us, I hope.
9: 1867, I think.
8: 1867?
9: Yes, Dominion of Canada was established on 1867.
8: Woo.
9: There we go.
8: Oh, my God. Neither of us are going to pass our history exam coming up when the finals start.
9: This was a very non-patriotic 5:50 break the day after Canada Day. Oops.
8: I told you. I didn't do anything to celebrate.
9: You know what? I also was kind of lacking in that area, too, because yesterday, like, I was looking through the red shirts that I had, and I'm like, all these shirts are just, they're just going to be too hot to wear on a day like today. So I ended up wearing, unfortunately enough, the color of it was like dark blue, and it had like white stars on it. Not stars, but like white polka dots. But so it easily from a distance could have been misinterpreted for like a United States themed shirt, but
8: right.
9: It was the lightest shirt that I had. It was the lightest shirt, so I didn't really have a choice.
8: Desperate times, my friend.
9: Exactly.
8: Desperate times. I didn't know ginger ale was invented in Toronto.
9: I also didn't know that.
8: Guess what year?
9: Ginger ale. Oh, boy. I'm going to say ginger ale has been around longer than poutine. I'm going to go back to like 1942.
8: Longer, 1907.
9: Okay. Well, I was on the right track. I knew that it was older than poutine.
8: Yeah. The Caesar drink.
9: Oh, the Caesar.
8: Yeah, invented in Calgary.
9: Calgary? Really?
8: Yeah.
9: Oh, wow. I would go, I mean, with alcohol, it's probably, I don't know. I'm going to go with like 1938. Why not?
8: No, 1969.
9: Okay. Yeah. Maybe I went a little too far back for that one. They probably weren't, you know, I think there were probably bigger things going on in 1938. Probably weren't too focused on inventing alcoholic
8: drinks. Yeah. I don't know how this is something we're going to have to get the professor in here on. How do you invent a food?
9: How do you invent? I don't know. Let's ask him.
8: Do you know what I mean? Like, it's so, you know, any of these things are just things that they put together, right? Like a Caesar's, like somebody got, what is it, Clamato juice that you put in a Caesar, right? Mm-hmm. And they got some vodka and they were like, hey, throw a pickle on there and rim the cup of the thing and, you know, a little Tabasco, a little Worcestershire, a little salt, a little pepper, right? Like,
9: yeah.
8: So it's just things that already exist that you're putting together. So how do you officially invent a food? Because all of these have most of this list, except for poutine, which is late 1950s, have an exact year.
9: Huh. Well,
8: and a place.
9: Google says to invent a food, start by defining
8: flavor. Whoa. Alex.
9: I'm sorry.
8: Who says it?
9: Sorry. Where are my manners? Professor Google, my apologies. Professor Google says, to invent a new food, start by defining a flavor profile, altering an existing recipe, or combining unusual cooking methods.
8: Hmm.
9: Yeah.
8: Well, no, I get that.
9: Pretty vague answer.
8: Yeah. I guess it's like, how do they become official, right?
9: Yes.
8: Is there some place where you... Professor here says, an invented food does not go through a single official recognition process unless it is patented and requires government approval to be safe. Instead, a food becomes officially recognized through widespread cultural adoption, inclusion in major culinary dictionaries, cookbooks, and or other specific regional origins.
9: Hmm.
8: Yeah. It's funny because, like, you know, Nanaimo Bar, 1952. There's no internet. right? Hey guys, I just invented this. Because there's a lot of that on TikTok right now where people are cracking an egg in a pan and then scrambled it with a fork going, oh, I invented something new. And it's like, no, sweetie, that's how we've been scrambling eggs lazily for 100 years, right? Mm-hmm. So how did it get out? How did we let people know?
9: Word of mouth, I guess.
8: Yeah, but
9: you show it to one person. Yeah.
8: Yeah.
9: I don't know. You show it to one person, that person shows it to someone else, and then all of a sudden, everybody in town knows about it.

0: we must have had a better, I think we were more loyal back then. Cause it's like, you were like, hey, look at these butter tarts. And then I said, oh my gosh, my friend Alex showed me the butter tarts. Like, it had to be that. Right?
1: Yeah.
0: I was in Barrie and my friend Alex showed me these butter tarts, and he said that his friend Bernita, right?
1: Bernita, my friend.
0: Yeah, and it was in, and this was in Barrie. Like, we must have been better with the word of mouth stuff.
1: I mean, yeah, that was all they could do back then. So I would have to imagine that's what it comes down to.
0: Little update on the butter tart guy, by the way. We'll get to that in the 6 o'clock hour as well. Dr. Mitch, maybe he takes a day off, but not a whole week. He'll be here on the way. This is CKTV News.
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4: Good morning. I'm Christine Jansen. We'll see a mix of sun and cloud for today with a chance of some showers this afternoon. Right now, it's 23 degrees. Coming up, missing people, a drunk bust, and a body found. First, a check on traffic.
5: 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It is crash-free. Taking a look at the Toronto-bound side of the QEW, that is moving at the limit and up to speed as you make your way through the Niagara region, moves well into St. Catharines and into Grimsby, looks good to the Burlington Skyway Bridge. 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I'm Alexis Spiger. 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
4: In the news, Niagara police are asking for the public's assistance in locating a missing senior. They're searching for missing 77-year-old Elizabeth Reschke from Niagara-on-the-Lake. You can see a photo with her description over on our website. Meanwhile, Hamilton police are searching for a missing 7-year-old boy. Nathaniel Salambi was last seen yesterday around 3 p.m. in the Binbrook Conservation Area. He was last seen on the beach by the floating inflatable playground. Anyone with information on their whereabouts are asked to contact local police. Meanwhile, Hamilton police are investigating after a deceased person was found off the roadway. Police believe the deceased person was cycling westbound on Powerline Road. The circumstances of the death are unknown at this time, and the matter is still under investigation. Anyone who is in the area between the hours of 12:30 p.m. and 3:30 p.m. on June 30th that may have information or dash cam footage are asked to contact police. Five people have been charged and one person is wanted following a region-wide drug trafficking investigation. Back in October, Niagara Police began an investigation into the trafficking of illegal drugs in the region. On June 23rd, detectives executed warrants on three separate addresses in Niagara Falls and one address in Thorold. During the search, police found 6 kilograms of cocaine, 5.1 kilograms of crystal meth, 7 kilograms of OxyContin, and 2.68 kilograms of suspected fentanyl. The estimated street value of all substances found is over $300,000. As a result of the warrants, five individuals have all been charged. Police are still currently searching for 33-year-old Matthew Russell. Anyone with information in this case or Matthew's whereabouts are asked to contact police. The heat wave that's been bearing down on Ontario this week has shown no signs of letting up, and it's spreading further east.
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0: scores of heat warnings posted again for most of Ontario and Quebec, and now stretching across to New Brunswick, Nova Scotia, and Prince Edward Island. Daytime temps in Ontario, from Windsor to Ottawa and Thunder Bay through Timmins in southern James Bay, are clocking in the mid-30s, with the Humidex making it feel even hotter. Similar heat warnings across much of Quebec are forecasting highs around 33 degrees and Humidex values near 45. Meanwhile, power utility crews have been working hard to get tens of thousands of people back online after pockets of customers across southern Ontario and southern Quebec lost electricity in severe thunderstorms last night. Karen Rebeau, The Canadian Press.
1: Prime Minister Mark Carney has wished everyone a happy Canada Day. In a video message, Carney says, "At this decisive moment, Canadians are once again turning our conviction into action.
2: Choosing to build big with Canadian workers, Canadian materials, Canadian values. Choosing Canadian produce. Rediscovering our country from the Cabot Trail to the Columbia Icefield, from the Bay of Fundy to the Northern Lights. Small acts of solidarity, repeated millions of times. Proving that, together, we can give ourselves far more than anyone can take away."
1: He says Canada was founded on the great conviction that we are strongest when we're united. And today, we're celebrating things that a growing number of us say we've seen. Bree Tennis with more.
3: Today is World UFO Day, marking 79 years since a mysterious object crashed in Roswell, New Mexico. Most people believe it was a secret military project, but there are those who say it was an extraterrestrial spacecraft. So we'll go with that and celebrate intergalactic beings, depending upon if you believe. And a YouGov poll says 60% of you do. So today, take a moment and look up. Maybe you'll see something. I'm Bree Tennis.
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1: Taking a look at your weather forecast. Today we'll see sunny skies this morning with 40% chance of showers in the afternoon, reaching a high of 34. Partly cloudy skies with a risk of a thunderstorm this evening and a low of 23 overnight. Tomorrow, a mix of sun and cloud with 40% chance of showers and a high of 32. And continuing showers for Saturday with a high of 31. Right now it's 23 degrees. I'm Christine Jansen for 610 CKTB, Niagara's News and Talk.
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0: This is Steph Vivier in the morning. Well, good morning to you, and appreciate you being along this morning. I don't know if our traffic person perhaps misspoke. Just taking another look here at the QEW cameras, and maybe she meant looking good on the highways, you know? Because everything looks good. Unless you all know something we don't know. 905-688-2582. Right, time now to get an update from the newsroom, and filling the news duties this morning, Christine Jensen. Good morning, Christine.
1: Good morning. How are you?
2: You're live.
0: I'm so good. I love it. This is great. This is great. Thanks so much for joining us. How was your Canada Day?
1: It was really good. You know, we had a little get together that we weren't sure if we were going to specify it necessarily as like a pool party or just like an outdoor gathering. We were chatting a little bit about this together yesterday.
0: Yes.
1: And we decided it was so hot out, we're going full-fledged pool party mode.
0: I love it.
1: So we're like, everyone bring your swimsuits. We blew up all of our floaties, got some brand new ones, got like a giant, like two-person raft. Everyone had a great time. And thankfully, we wrapped it up. And as soon as everyone left, the giant storm clouds started rolling in.
0: So
1: it was just perfect timing.
0: That's incredible. Well, congratulations, because the thing about throwing a party, and you need people to be the inviters. You need people to have the parties, right?
1: Of course.
0: I'm not the person. I'm not going to do it. I'm not going to do it. I want you to, but the things I do invite people to, there's this high level, especially when it's outside, right? There's this high level of anxiety about the weather as if there's something you could do about it.
1: Right, exactly.
0: Yeah. It's like some sort of personal failing on your part when the weather isn't what it should be.
1: It's like,
0: for the gathering.
1: Couldn't I have seen this 2 weeks in advance that it was going to rain at 3 p.m. when we're all outside?
0: Right.
1: Oh yeah,
0: right.
1: But got a wicked sunburn because of the weather yesterday.
0: I'm sure. I think we all did. We're all a little sore, right? In the neck and the shoulder areas.
1: Did you do anything for Canada Day? Go see any fireworks?
0: I did not stay up for the fireworks. I definitely wanted to. It didn't happen because I was telling Alex I did the very patriotic thing on Canada Day of doing home renovations.
1: Oh, of course.
0: Yeah. So we're in the middle of some renovations, and for the most part, I've stayed out of it, not having to do too much. But being that I was off yesterday, you do get pulled in. You know, it happens. Mm-hmm. And so I was pulling nails out of baseboards. I was moving wood from one place to another place. I was cleaning up tools and sweeping. I was the job site cleanup girl, you know,
1: and
0: it just does give you such a high level of respect for our friends who work with their hands every day, because I've got blisters, Christine.
1: Oh yeah. Yeah. I don't doubt it. Like, it's a big job. Like, home renovation isn't, it's an important and big thing to do. And until you do it yourself, you're like, oh my, like, as soon as you, paint a room or change a floor, you're like, wow, this took a lot longer than I thought it would.
0: Right, right. Which is why, you know, when you get a quote from someone for something, don't argue with them.
1: Of course.
0: Just, you know,
1: it's a hard job.
0: It's a hard job. You don't know how long it takes, right? Get three quotes.
1: Yeah.
0: I'm not saying don't get more than one quote. I'm just saying don't think it's too high. You know, it's like we go to the grocery store and we complain about how much grapes are, but we don't go to the front and say, hey, could I get these for $3 off a pound?
1: Mm-hmm.
0: I would love to do that, but I don't know why, you know, we nickel and dime our tradespeople when it comes to the stuff in our house. Don't cheap out, because you will pay for it in the end. I'll tell you that much.
1: Absolutely.
0: All right. Well, I'm really glad the gathering worked out. That's fantastic. Now that I know you have a pool, this is also information I'm going to tuck away. So the heat was just not affecting us yesterday. Of course, the zoo in Toronto had to do something to take care of the animals extra well yesterday.
1: Yeah, the whole Toronto Zoo decided to close yesterday. And I don't blame them, because they had a huge power outage. And, you know, you wouldn't think that would really affect somewhere like a zoo too much, because it's mostly outdoors. But not even just for the animals, for the guests, they decided to close it. Because, you know, you go to a zoo and they have, like, special, like, water misters around. And, you know, even just all of, like, the refrigeration. But they had a lot of extra measures in place, especially for the animals that can't deal with that type of heat.
0: Yeah, well, I start to think about when you think of power outage, a lot of the animals they have are quite dangerous.
1: Yeah.
0: This is why we want to go see them. And then they have different gates, which would be electronically powered, right? Mm-hmm. So are those down? Can these animals get out, right?
1: I would hope there would be some kind of backup. I would at least hope.
0: Fail safe of some sort, type
1: of fences, yeah.
0: Yeah, but perhaps that's why they had kept us away.
1: Yes.
0: Okay, and we have a missing 77-year-old from Niagara-on-the-Lake. What's going on?
1: Yeah, we have two missing folks, actually. We have a missing 77-year-old from Niagara-on-the-Lake, Elizabeth Reschke. Niagara police are searching for her right now. We have a photo up on our website. And then in Hamilton, Hamilton police are actually looking for a missing 7-year-old boy as well.
0: Oh, no.
1: And he hasn't been seen since yesterday afternoon at a Canada Day celebration at the Binbrook Conservation Area. So two very big missing people reports this morning. We have their photos, all of the details up on our website. Yeah, very, very important to look for these folks who are missing right now.
0: Oh, my goodness. What a sweet little boy this picture is here. Mm-hmm. If you go to cktvnews.com, you can see the photo, and hopefully they're both found, and I know you'll be staying on top of that for
1: Absolutely.
0: Us. Absolutely. Okay, and we are celebrating today. I mean, Canada Day is over. So today is UFO Day. We celebrate UFOs.
1: Yes, today is National UFO Day. Absolutely.
0: Okay.
1: Have you ever thought you've spotted a UFO in the sky?
0: No.
1: Okay.
0: No. I definitely think, though, as I was growing up, like in the 80s and 90s, mm-hmm. there were, I don't know if this magazine still exists, but there was this magazine called the National Enquirer. And when you were checking out at the grocery store, where there were real people checking you out and self-checkouts didn't exist, you would read magazines, you know? And so on all of the magazines, and there were other types of these, there was always some kind of UFO spotting. And so as a kid, I really did think it was just a matter of looking to the skies. Mm-hmm. And I was, you know, especially in the summer, right? It feels like summer skies are prime for seeing UFOs for some reason.
1: Yeah, that's alien time.
0: Alien time, yeah, yeah. So I always looked, but I never saw anything satisfying. How about you?
1: I, you know what? I do believe in aliens. I think, you know, we can't only be the intelligent, the only intelligent life form in our universe. Do I know if UFOs have visited Earth specifically? I'm not sure. However, I was driving home one night at like 3 a.m, like super late night, and I did see a very strange formation of lights in the sky that I dismissed as like airplanes or helicopters, but they just kind of stayed in the same place and were kind of like hovering around my entire like 30-minute drive home. And I still think about that. And they were like not the same color of the stars. They were like all like orangey and kind of blinking a little bit. It was a strange experience that if one day it came out with a photo of what I saw and it was like, hey, UFO confirmation, I'd be like, I was the first one. I saw that. I called
0: it. That was mine. So because the U.S. released a bunch of U.S. UFO documentation, right, which I did not pay attention to because I am not that interested in it, to be honest. But I would listen to someone tell me about it. Like, I'm not going to read about it, right? So did you read any of that stuff?
1: I'm the same way. I don't read into it. It's my same deal with, like, ghosts, I would say. I prefer to think about, like, my own experiences and maybe, like, friends, family, you know? Because I can trust these people, you know, and validate their experiences or experience it myself. That's the best way to form an opinion on these things. Look for the aliens. Look up.
0: Look to the sky, everyone. Let us know about your alien spottings. 905-688-2582. Christine, thank you so much.
1: Thank you, Steph.
0: Christine Jansen heading back to the newsroom. She's going to be back with you coming up at 6:30. take a look at the roads.
2: Well, so far things are in pretty great shape as you head out on the drive. It is crash-free in town. Taking a look at the 406, the 405, and 420, they're lightly traveled. And same thing goes with the Toronto-bound QEW. You're moving at the limit. 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
1: Taking a look at your weather forecast. Today we'll see sunny skies this morning with 40% chance of showers in the afternoon, reaching a high of 34. Partly cloudy skies with a risk of a thunderstorm this evening and a low of 23 overnight. Tomorrow, a mix of sun and cloud with 40% chance of showers and a high of 32. And continuing showers for Saturday with a high of 31. Right now, it's 23 degrees. I'm Christine Jansen for 610 CKTB, Niagara's News and Talk.
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0: Thank you so much for being along. And Dr. Mitch Shulman coming up in just a little bit. We'll talk about, of course, the heat with Dr. Mitch. How dangerous is it? We need a reminder, I think, every year on that one. Also, if you are noticing your belly getting bigger as the candles on your cake mount up, you are not alone. That is science right there. So a lot to talk about with Dr. Mitch on the way. I told you I would give you an update on the butter tart petition. So John Meisner is from Grimsby. And he's now collected more than 3,000 names on his petition to turn April 19th into National Butter Tart Day in Canada. So the goal of the 120-day period to collect signatures, he had to get 500 signatures to go forward to get this to happen. And he, as I said, got over 3,000. He picked April 19th because this is the date of the death of Barrie resident Mary McLeod, who documented her butter tart recipe featuring butter, flour, eggs, and sugar more than 100 years ago. Meisner said he had a busy winter and spring promoting his initiative to more than 20 media outlets across the country, including us here at 610 CKTB. He was on with Gene. He was on with Bonnie. So we had a lot of awareness raised. He spoke to some grade 3 students about it. He had samples of butter tarts. He was a butter tart host competition, and that's how he got this idea. And so Simcoe North MP Adam Chambers is expected to present the petition to the House of Commons in the fall. Meisner said he has emailed all MPs to let them know about the initiative and has garnered positive responses. He's got letters of support, have been sent to Ottawa by several organizations like the Culinary Tourism Alliance, Dairy Farmers of Nova Scotia, Farm and Food Care Saskatchewan, Tourism Industry Association of BC, and Bombish Bakery in Welland. And, meanwhile, he was not able to get the Ontario's Best Butter Tart. They had their Best Butter Tart Festival back in June 13th in Midland, and he did not even place in the top three. It's subjective, though, right? Like, if you give me a butter tart with raisins, I'm picking those out. That's just the way it is. And then the butter tart rating is going to go down. So, call me not a purist, but that's just the way it is. So good for you, John Meisner. John Meisner's Michigan to turn April 19th into a Butter Tart Day continues. Okay, a very strange thing happening a few days back in the falls. This came up on my feed in Instagram. A video now has more than 3 million views showing a man in the lower Niagara River of the Canadian Falls. It said point of view, a man goes swimming in Niagara Falls. But in essence here, Niagara EMS had to respond. The man apparently fell 52 meters and has now been taken out of the region to hospital. David Adams, of course, chief executive officer at Niagara Park, says he's aware of the video circulating of the man on social media. He credited emergency personnel, who include Niagara Park's police and Niagara Falls Fire Department, for retrieving the man. Also saying, we are not sure of the circumstances, but are very fortunate that he survived. Our attractions are open, so some people may have witnessed the activity. A man who survived a plunge over the Horseshoe Falls in Niagara Falls Sunday is captured in the video posted to Facebook. Adams said jumping in the water near the falls is considered trespassing under the Niagara Parks Act. It's a prohibited activity. We caution all safety around Niagara River, upper and lower river. Ben Trendle, the fire department's chief fire prevention officer, said Parks Police and paramedics were on the scene when firefighters arrived. We assisted with getting the victim to a safe location where we could he could be extricated from the gorge. He also added that rescues within the gorge are very risky. Extreme caution has to be taken in an area where there are extreme hazards related to the water and the terrain. Prior to Sunday, only a few people in recorded history are known to have survived a plunge over the falls without any protection equipment like a barrel or ball or a raft. These include Roger Woodward back in 1960, the first and youngest to survive. The 7-year-old boy wearing only an orange life jacket was swept over the brink after a boating incident, but survived with only a concussion. 2003, Kirk Jones became the first person to survive a plunge intentionally without any flotation device. The 40-year-old man survived with just cuts and bruises. 2009, an unidentified Canadian man entered the falls and swam until rescuers saved him. And 2012, an unidentified man jumped over the railing 9 meters above the falls and was swept over in front of hundreds of Victoria Day witnesses. He swam to shore and was rescued. So not sure what exactly led to this incident on Sunday with the man being rescued from the gorge or having to be rescued, but it is pretty rare, and he is a pretty lucky guy to be able to have gotten out of that. Yesterday, Canada Day, many of you may have been celebrating and missed the news that U.S. officials have now stated they are not interested in renewing CUSMA. It remains in place unless one of the partners gives 6 months' notice that it is pulling out. Canada and Mexico have both indicated they want to keep the deal in place. United States Trade Representative Jamison Greer says the U.S. is not renewing the CUSMA agreement, quote, in its current form, but the trade agreement will remain in place as negotiations continue. The U.S. will continue to engage with Mexico and Canada to address the agreement's shortcomings and our trade deficits with these countries, Greer said yesterday in a statement. However, the agreement remains in force pending resolution of these issues or until the agreement's termination. As this decision triggers a rolling annual review for up to a decade, at which point it will expire if an extension isn't agreed on. So in other words, we're going to be talking about CUSMA for a long time to come. Canada and U.S. previously had said they wanted to get a 16-year extension. We agreed on the importance of continuing our discussions and identifying ways to ensure trade and investment frameworks between Canada, U.S., and Mexico continue to support North American prosperity and competitiveness, said our Canada-U.S. Trade Minister Dominic LeBlanc. And that was after a video call yesterday between the three countries. Quick break now as we head off to the newsroom where Christine Jansen has an update on the news and sadly two missing people this morning. Let's keep our eyes peeled and get them found. This is CKTV News.
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2: Good morning, I'm Christine Jansen. We'll see a mix of sun and cloud for today with a chance of some showers this afternoon. Right now, it's 23 degrees. Coming up, missing people, a drunk bust, and a body found. First, a check on traffic.
3: Well, so far, things are in pretty great shape as you head out on the drive. It is crash-free in town. Taking a look at the 406, the 405, and 420, they're lightly traveled. And same thing goes with the Toronto-bound QEW. You're moving at the limit. 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
2: In the news, Niagara police are asking for the public's assistance in locating a missing senior. They're searching for missing 77-year-old Elizabeth Reschke from Niagara-on-the-Lake. You can see a photo with her description over on our website. Meanwhile, Hamilton police are searching for a missing 7-year-old boy. Nathaniel Salambi was last seen yesterday around 3 p.m. in the Binbrook Conservation Area. He was last seen on the beach by the floating inflatable playground. Anyone with information on their whereabouts are asked to contact local police. Meanwhile, Hamilton police are investigating after a deceased person was found off the roadway. Police believe the deceased person was cycling westbound on Powerline Road. The circumstances of the death are unknown at this time, and the matter is still under investigation. Anyone who is in the area between the hours of 12:30 p.m. and 3:30 p.m. on June 30th that may have information or dash cam footage are asked to contact police. Five people have been charged and one person is wanted following a region-wide drug trafficking investigation. Back in October, Niagara Police began an investigation into the trafficking of illegal drugs in the region. On June 23rd, detectives executed warrants on three separate addresses in Niagara Falls and one address in Thorold. During the search, police found 6 kilograms of cocaine, 5.1 kilograms of crystal meth, 7 kilograms of OxyContin, and 2.68 kilograms of suspected fentanyl. The estimated street value of all substances found is over $300,000. As a result of the warrants, five individuals have all been charged. Police are still currently searching for 33-year-old Matthew Russell. Anyone with information in this case or Matthew's whereabouts are asked to contact police. While much of southern Ontario sweats under an extended heat wave, the Toronto Zoo says its animals were kept cool despite a power failure that shuttered the facility yesterday. A statement from the zoo says the outage impacted guest-facing services across its site. It says the decision to close was made out of an abundance of caution and to ensure the safety and comfort of its visitors. But the zoo noted the animals in its care were not negatively impacted, as its animal care systems remained operational. It says the facility has dedicated teams that monitor the animals' welfare, noting there are also shaded areas in its outdoor habitats, as well as indoor access, water, misting stations, fans, and ice treats for the animals. The zoo was working to restore power throughout the evening and plans to reopen to guests today. And Prime Minister Mark Carney has wished everyone a happy Canada Day. In a video message, Carney says people from around the country have chosen small acts of solidarity, like buying local and traveling within Canada.
4: Look, there will always be forces that want to divide us, but they forget a founding insight of our country, that unity is not uniformity, that our differences are strengths to be nurtured, not risks to be managed, that our values serve as our unshakable foundation that no one can take away.
2: Carney says Canada was founded on the great conviction that we are strongest when we're united. Now taking a look at sports, the Toronto Maple Leafs made a splash to kick off the NHL's free agency period, signing two-time Stanley Cup winning goalie Sergei Bobrovsky. He signed a three-year, $21 million U.S. contract with the Maple Leafs. Bobrovsky joins a team seeking to transition on the fly under a new coach and new GM. The FIFA Men's World Cup continues today with three matches. First up, Spain plays Austria, then Portugal takes on Croatia at Toronto Stadium, and finally Switzerland meets Algeria in Vancouver. Toronto is under a heat advisory with a thunderstorm forecast for kickoff of the Portugal-Croatia match. And to the Diamond, rookie Sean Keyes smashed a three-run homer in the third inning to help the Toronto Blue Jays pass the New York Mets 9-3. The win gave Toronto the series victory, its first since the Blue Jays swept the Boston Red Sox from June 16th to 18th. For more local news that matters to you, go to cktbnews.com. Your weather forecast is next.
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2: Taking a look at your weather forecast. Today we'll see sunny skies this morning with 40% chance of showers in the afternoon, reaching a high of 34. Partly cloudy skies with a risk of a thunderstorm this evening and a low of 23 overnight. Tomorrow, a mix of sun and cloud with 40% chance of showers and a high of 32. And continuing showers for Saturday with a high of 31. Right now it's 23 degrees. I'm Christine Jansen for 610 CKTB, Niagara's News and Talk.
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1: And happy July to you. I didn't get to say it to you yesterday. It's officially here, and I hope you enjoyed your Canada Day in the heat. We still have that orange heat warning in effect, and you know that's a level higher than yellow. It's hot today, 34, feeling more like 44, and a chance of a scattered shower. Alex Quinn, accordingly, coming up on Sunday, it's National Bikini Day, so get ready for that.
2: Oh, I celebrate that every year.
1: Absolutely. That's why I wanted to make sure you didn't miss it.
2: No, don't worry. Would never.
1: Would never, could never. All right, let's get going and get your brain started after a holiday and a weird week with a holiday right in the middle. It's time to play our trivia question for Bragging Rights.
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1: Quizmaster Alex, we love when you're here. Do you have a Survey Thursday for us?
4: Do I have a Survey Thursday for you guys? Come on. What else would I be doing on Thursday during this very time slot right here?
1: That's right.
4: All right. So this one is a very fitting question, I think, for this show specifically. And I think there's a decent chance I'm going to give away the answer or really kind of at least make it kind of obvious what it is, give a pretty good hint here. But I don't know. I don't know for sure. So let's ask the question and find out. According to a recent study, this is the household item that most people say they own too many of. So no percentages here or anything, but it says, according to a recent study, people say, the majority of people say that this item is something that they own way too much of at home.
1: Hmm. And this is all people, not one
4: yep.
1: gender?
4: Nope. Okay. It's everything. It's households.
1: Hmm. That's an interesting one. 905-688-2582. 905-688-2582. I've got some guesses right off the hop, but I'll hold on to them because I want to see what you guys are thinking, and I'll get those. I'll give my guesses before we get the answer coming up in just a minute. First, though, of course, let's head into the world of entertainment and get updated.
5: Few would have guessed this would be the anthem for the 2026 U.S.

0: American fans have been belting out the 1971 hit in a spontaneous stadium sing-along after the past two U.S. World Cup victories. And now YouTube says the 55-year-old song entered its top 100 songs chart on Wednesday. Team USA says it was also playing Livin' on a Prayer and Sweet Caroline after its games, but Take Me Home Country Roads was a song that caught on. I'm Mark Mayfield.
1: Minions and Monsters could go bananas at the box office this weekend.
2: Okay, action!
3: The seventh installment of the Despicable Me franchise is projected to make $80 million over the five-day holiday period.
4: I know the scariest monsters. Don't be scared, though. They're such good guys. Just try not to look too delicious.
3: Also new this weekend is Young Washington, expected to bring in $15 to $20 million in its debut. Meanwhile, Toy Story 5 is expected to make between $35 and $45 million in its third weekend. Supergirl is projected to drop by 60% from its first weekend and is on track to lose more than $100 million in its theatrical run. I'm Scott Carr.
1: And Rush is postponing some concerts. Singer Geddy Lee has bronchitis. That's entertainment. I'm Daria Almaguer.
5: Welcome back in, and as we march through the world of entertainment here, Alex, you're just looking at the text board, and you want to give bragging rights away today. Is that right? Okay.
6: Yes, I do want to give bragging rights away today. And unfortunately, nobody's gotten the answer yet. I thought that it was going to be a little easier than I thought, so I'm going to repeat the question. I'm also going to give a hint here. This household item, people say, have too many of in their house. And one thing that I will mention, and this honestly might give it away, but I don't care personally because it is for bragging rights after all, but it is something that we have given away on this station before.
5: Oh, I know what it is.
6: Mm-hmm.
5: You got it. 905-688-2582. Wake your brains up with us this morning. Before we do that, though, let's get an update on the Travis Swift, the Taylor Kelce. What's it going to be? They're supposed to be saying I do tomorrow at Madison Square Garden. And the wedding schedule is allegedly out. A rehearsal tonight and then tomorrow. Apparently doors open at 3:30. 1,000 guests. Cocktail hour starts at 4. And then the ceremony at 5:30 on the arena floor. The reception will begin around 6:30 and end around 2 a.m. Food's being delivered. Lobster, black and chicken. Chicken, boneless chicken breast, chicken legs, a lot of chicken, French fries, onion rings, red peppers, orange peppers. Oh my gosh, I think I'm just writing out my grocery list right now. Apparently, New York City also ramped up their homelessness outreach around MSG. Apparently, not to clear the area for the wedding. They're preparing for the high temperatures, of course, this week. And the wedding could cost local businesses tens of thousands of dollars because of street closures with the World Cup games on the 4th of July. This weekend could have been a big money maker. If indeed that is what's happening tomorrow at MSG. All right, that's a look at the world of entertainment. Alex, let's give those bragging rights away.
6: You know what? As soon as I gave that hint, the text board started filling up with correct answers. So
5: okay,
6: I knew that it would happen. Do you want to make your guess before I reveal it?
5: So I'm not going to say the one after you give me the hint, but I'm going to give you the one initially.
6: Okay.
5: And initially, I was thinking Tupperware containers.
6: Which is a great guess, and you were on the right track, but that is not the answer.
5: I was in the kitchen, which is where I should have been.
6: Mm-hmm. Well, the answer is coffee mugs.
5: And coffee mugs. Among
6: the people giving us the correct answer after that, Eddie in the Big City, Thorold. City of Thorold, excuse me. Harrison's dad from Fort Erie said tumblers, which honestly, I'll give that to him.
5: Oh, there's so many of those too, yeah.
6: Alex from St. Catharines, coffee mugs. Keith from Welland, mugs. Elizabeth from Fort Erie, coffee cups. Dave from Fenwick, CKTV mugs. Not specifically CKTV mugs. That'd be pretty crazy. And Paul from St. Catharines also said mugs. So
5: there you go. Oh, congratulations.
6: Clean sweep.
5: Use those bragging rights today. Everyone's brain is a little bit foggy, so if you can prove yours was working so well already at 20 to 7 in the morning, good for you. Time now to head off and see what's happening on the roads.
1: Well, so far things are in pretty great shape as you head out on the drive. It is crash-free in town. Taking taking a look at the 406, the 405, and 420, they're lightly traveled. And same thing goes with the Toronto-bound QEW. You're moving at the limit. 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
7: Taking a look at your weather forecast. Today, we'll see sunny skies this morning with 40% chance of showers in the afternoon, reaching a high of 34. Partly cloudy skies with a risk of a thunderstorm this evening and a low of 23 overnight. Tomorrow, a mix of sun and cloud with 40% chance of showers and a high of 32. And continuing showers for Saturday with a high of 31. Right now, it's 23 degrees. I'm Christine Jansen for 610 CKTB, Niagara's News and Talk.
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0: This is Steph Vivier in the morning. Thanks for being along this morning. Another scorcher on the way. Please take care. Here to help us with some tips on staying cool and maybe even staying slim. He does it all. That's right. Dr. Mitch Shulman joining us. Good morning, Dr. Mitch.
1: Oh, I wish it was that easy. In terms of staying cool, the one thing, I'm going to say this a million times, but if I say it a million times and it saves one life, it's worth it. Please, if you're transporting a little one in the back seat, whatever age, how often you do it, no matter how good you are at this, leave something that you must get, take with when you get to your final destination. Why? Every year, God forbid, every year, there's at least one case of some well-meaning adult forgetting that the child was in the back seat because they had fallen asleep on their way to their daycare, whatever it was they were doing, and they're left in the car while this person goes about their regular business or whatever it is that they're doing, whether it's the mall or their food shopping or their job. And I won't tell you what catastrophic things can happen. So please, if you're transporting a kid or a dog or a pet, leave something in the back seat so that when you get where you're going, you go, oh my God, I forgot to drop off. And you then take care and save that life. Very, very important. The other thing I'm going to mention is never leave any living thing, dog, grandmother, child, in a parked car while you run off and do something. Even if you crack open the windows a little bit, even if you put it in the shade, even if the car is white, all the studies have shown that within minutes of being exposed to the yucky weather we're having right now, and I feel guilty saying this, we wait all winter to be warm, but there's too much of a good thing, I guess. Anyway, the studies have all shown that that hot car can get so hot so quickly that it can become very dangerous for your loved one or for your pet or for whoever you've left in the car.
0: Good reminders. We're often traveling around with our dogs, and they lose their minds whenever we get anywhere to make sure that we don't forget them. But not every dog is like that.
1: I love that. And they obviously like you as opposed to my dogs who really just want to get rid of me.
0: No, they're obsessed with us. That's why we have them. Let's turn our attention to nutrition. Now, maybe, Dr. Mitch, yesterday, most of us kind of just didn't really pay attention to what we were eating because it was Canada Day and yep. The barbecues and the chips and everything was going. But a lot of people use nutrition apps and they use them to, you know, lose weight, get healthier, whatever it is that they want to do. And these are good because they can give you a realistic picture of what's going on. But in some cases, the use of these can go too far, some experts are saying.
1: As with anything, right, a little bit of a good thing is good, too much is bad for you. So if you're using the app like you're talking, as you're talking, in other words, you're saying, I'm going to use it to take a picture of a food and see if this food is really healthy because they don't have the nutritional information, or if it's going to replace the magnesium that I'm missing because I wasn't eating properly today, or my potassium, that's cool. And that's intelligent, that's reasonable, and that is an excellent idea, and I would stand in your corner to support you doing it. But if, on the other hand, you become obsessed with that app, or it contributes to what we call body dysmorphia, and that's that whole, you know, I'm never thin enough, I'm never good-looking enough, I'm never whatever enough, then that's not good. And don't forget, that easily can happen with an app, right? Because of the way that they're put together, because of the way they reward you every time you do a good thing, you get a badge, the confetti pops up in air, whatever happens. All those things are extremely rewarding, and it's easy to get sucked into a vortex where, oh my God, I want to get another badge. Oh my God, I really want to get another reward, rather than using the app as a tool, which it was intended to be, to help you gain your nutritional goals. And that might not even be weight loss. You just might want to eat more intelligently, more wisely. It's really important to know what you're eating. And sometimes the labels aren't very handy, and I'll be honest with you, sometimes the labels lie. We've had a number of studies where they've looked at the labels, depending upon the product, and found that the correlation, the exactitude of the label was not at all where it should have been. So there are a lot of benefits to these nutritional apps. There are many of them, some free, some not free. What you may want to do is, there is, through the Centers of Disease Control in the U.S. Department of Agriculture, a calculator. And it's a lovely, it's called the DRI calculator. Look for it online. It's very accurate. You plug in your age, your weight, your height, and And it will not only calculate your BMI, but it'll calculate based on your activity level that you tell it how many calories you need per day. And many of these calorie counters can give you a very unrealistically low amount of calories that you're supposed to do. So not only does this give you a realistic count of how many calories you need during the day to maintain or lose weight, but it goes through each of the things in your diet, carbs, protein, fat, minerals, vitamins, and tells you exactly the amount that you need every day to maintain your health. A lovely app, accurate, and you don't have to pay to use it.
0: Okay, perfect. That's DRI, right?
1: That's right.
0: Okay.
1: Dietary Recommendation Index or Requirement Index.
0: Okay, perfect. And finally, Dr. Mitch, if you are watching your waistline, you may have noticed with the number of birthday candles that increase, so does the inch around your waist. And scientists have looked into this, and apparently this is part of aging. Is there anything we can do about it?
1: I was furious. I could not figure out why the heck I'm eating the way I always did. I'm more active than I was. Why is this all this fat accumulating around my middle? And it turns out I am not alone. Many of us out there, mainly men actually, but both men and women, find that they put on weight around their middle and they couldn't figure out why. It turns out we may be pre-programmed to do this. Lovely article in Science, the journal Science, where they looked at a specific type of stem cell that leads to fat cells. And it turns out that this type of fat cell is turned on. Nothing else could be turned on. That had to be the thing that turned on. Yes. That's the thing that gets turned on. And what it basically happens is it makes more fat cells so you have more room to store this stuff. So right now they're looking at whether they can modify that, whether the pathway that turns it on can be turned off. In the meantime, realize you're not alone. Realize it is going to be tougher as you get older to keep the fat off and to keep the muscle on. And what you need to do, as we talked about the nutrition app, eat wisely, continue to be active. Physical activity is probably the single most important thing. Realize that you cannot spot reduce. In other words, I want to lose the weight around my abdomen. Doing sit-ups is good for you. It will make you stronger, but it won't target specifically fat loss. In that case, my jowls would be the strongest part of my body because of how much I use my mouth, right? So that just proves to you that's two or three times a week weight against resistance, and at least two or three times a week, just aerobically. Do that like 15 or 20 minutes, 30 minutes a day on a regular basis. Go for a walk now that the weather, first thing in the morning before the weather gets too hot. Take the dog out. Take yourself out for a walk. The activity is the key thing. And hopefully, in the next couple of years, they'll come up with a way of blocking these gall darn, unnecessary, stupid, extra fat stem cells that we have to do something about. That really is a problem. That extra weight around your middle, aside from the fact that it's extra weight around your middle, is not good for you. Metabolically, it contributes to type 2 diabetes, high blood pressure, also inflammation, all sorts of nasties. And so it is important that we get rid of it. It is important that we keep it off. Realize it is going to be difficult. Realize you're going to have to put more effort into it as you get older, but it's worth doing, and you can do it. You can see a change.
0: Well, Dr. Mitch, it's really comforting when it feels like you're in the same boat as the rest of us.
1: There is truth to the, misery likes company. Knowing you're alone in something makes it much tougher. Knowing that you're not the only person going through this and you can turn to others for help, for advice, that actually can be very helpful sometimes.

0: You too. Please be careful and have a great day.
1: You got it. Dr. Mitch Shulman joining us this morning with our medical update. All right, let's head off to the newsroom now. Christine Jansen keeping us updated, looking for two missing people, one in Hamilton, one in Grimsby, a woman in her 70s, a seven-year-old boy last seen at Binbrook Conservation Area. Let's get them found. Christine has your details next.
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8: Good morning. I'm Christine Jansen. We'll see a mix of sun and cloud for today with a chance of some showers this afternoon. Right now, it's 26 degrees. Coming up, missing people, a drug bust, and a body found. First, a check on traffic.
9: You're still in pretty great shape as you head out on the drive. Trouble-free on the 406, the 405, and the 420. Your Toronto-bound side of the QEW has some light volume. Going over the Burlington Skyway Bridge, there's light volume as you make your way through Brant and through Third Line. 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
8: In the news, Niagara police are asking for the public's assistance in locating a missing senior. They're searching for missing 77-year-old Elizabeth Reschke from Niagara-on-the-Lake. You can see a photo with her description over on our website. Meanwhile, Hamilton police are searching for a missing 7-year-old boy. Nathaniel Salambi was last seen yesterday around 3 p.m. in the Binbrook Conservation Area. He was last seen on the beach by the floating inflatable playground. Anyone with information on their whereabouts are asked to contact local police. Meanwhile, Hamilton police are investigating after a deceased person was found off the roadway. Police believe the deceased person was cycling westbound on Powerline Road. The circumstances of the death are unknown at this time, and the matter is still under investigation. Anyone who is in the area between the hours of 12:30 p.m. and 3:30 p.m. on June 30th that may have information or dash cam footage are asked to contact police. Five people have been charged and one person is wanted following a region-wide drug trafficking investigation. Back in October, Niagara Police began an investigation into the trafficking of illegal drugs in the region. On June 23rd, detectives executed warrants on three separate addresses in Niagara Falls and one address in Thorold. During the search, police found 6 kilograms of cocaine, 5.1 kilograms of crystal meth, 7 kilograms of OxyContin, and 2.68 kilograms of suspected fentanyl. The estimated street value of all substances found is over $300,000. As a result of the warrants, five individuals have all been charged. Police are still currently searching for 33-year-old Matthew Russell. Anyone with information in this case or Matthew's whereabouts are asked to contact police. As much of Ontario swelters through Canada Day, advocates warn that vulnerable populations are at the greatest risk from the

0: extreme heat. Most of Ontario and southern Quebec is blanketed in heat warnings this week, with areas seeing highs into the mid-30s. CEO of Fred Victor, Keith Hambly, says his organization helps unhoused residents during heat waves and asks for everyone to support each other. It isn't just homeless populations at risk, though, and Hambly also mentions the elderly and people who live alone are at a higher risk during this time. Environment Canada says the hot and humid conditions across the province could last through the weekend. Hannah Stoles, The Canadian Press.
1: And Prime Minister Mark Carney has wished everyone a happy Canada Day. In a video message, Carney is calling for unity.
2: Today we celebrate an incredible country that spans three oceans, six time zones, and 10 million square kilometers of breathtaking landscapes. A nation of monumental scale and diversity, built and bound by a great conviction that we are strongest when we're united.
1: This year's festivities come as separatist tensions in Quebec and Alberta are on the rise. And in entertainment, Canada is officially taking its talents to Europe's biggest and sparkliest song competition.
3: The CBC and the European Broadcasting Union have announced Canada will participate in the 2027 Eurovision Song Contest. It'll be Canada's first entry to the annual music spectacle that's known for its flamboyant costumes and maximalist performances. Prime Minister Mark Carney has made closer ties with Europe a cornerstone of his foreign policy, and last fall's federal budget floated the idea of Canada joining Eurovision. The CBC says it'll provide details on how Canada's song entry will be selected later this year. Jason White, The Canadian Press.
1: Now taking a look at sports, the Toronto Maple Leafs made a splash to kick off the NHL's free agency period, signing two-time Stanley Cup winning goalie Sergei Bobrovsky. He signed a three-year, $21 million U.S. contract with the Maple Leafs. Bobrovsky joins a team seeking to transition on the fly under a new coach and new GM. The FIFA Men's World Cup continues today with three matches. First up, Spain plays Austria. Then Portugal takes on Croatia at Toronto Stadium. And finally, Switzerland meets Algeria in Vancouver. Toronto is under a heat advisory with a thunderstorm forecast for kickoff of the Portugal-Croatia match. And to the Diamond, rookie Sean Keyes smashed a three-run homer in the third inning to help the Toronto Blue Jays pass the New York Mets 9-3. The win gave Toronto the series victory, its first since the Blue Jays swept the Boston Red Sox from June 16th to 18th. For more local news that matters to you, go to cktbnews.com. 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
1: Taking a look at your weather forecast. Today we'll see sunny skies this morning with 40% chance of showers in the afternoon, reaching a high of 34. Partly cloudy skies with a risk of a thunderstorm this evening and a low of 23 overnight. Tomorrow, a mix of sun and cloud with 40% chance of showers and a high of 32. And continuing showers for Saturday with a high of 31. Right now it's 26 degrees. I'm Christine Jansen for 610 CKTB, Niagara's News and Talk.
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0: This is Steph Vivier in the morning.
1: Well, indeed, and thank you so much for being along. Coming up this hour, Richard Krause. I know, we usually talk to him on Fridays, but we're going to talk to him today. And there's a new Minions movie in the theaters. Everything old is new again, right? Toy Story 5 has been killing it at the theaters. There's another Minions movie. That makes me very happy. Also, a movie called The Invite, which I have been hearing a lot about. It's probably a good one from what I hear. I don't know, Richard Krause will tell us. If you're in a relationship or you've ever been in a long-term relationship, lots there for you to think about. Another hot one on the way today with our orange heat warning continuing here in Niagara all the way to 34 degrees. Going to feel like 44, and many of us may turn to a cool treat to cool down. What's better than a cool treat, but one that you didn't actually have to pay for? And the NRP and Wendy's are helping us out with that this morning. Joining us now, NRP Constable Rich Hingley. Good morning, Rich.
2: Good morning, Steph. How are you?
1: I'm good. Thank you so much for being here. I always feel for you guys during this hot, hot weather with all of the equipment you have to wear and the belt and the boots and everything. It's extra warm, I can only imagine.
2: Oh, yeah. For safety purposes, we have to wear pants, and those vests don't breathe too much. That's for sure.
1: All right. Well, you've got a great partnership with Wendy's, and you've been doing this for a number of years now. It's the summer giveaway. Tell us about it.
2: Yes, it's the eighth annual year for this. It's a positive ticketing campaign with the goal of creating positive engagement with the youth and the police. It's also encouraging the safe use of equipment such as helmets, and life jackets, seatbelts, etc.
1: Okay, so positive tickets. So today's the day we actually want to see you.
2: You want us to see us when you're doing something safe, and we've got that coupon in our hand for the Frosties.
1: Okay, so example would be I'm riding my bike, I've got my helmet on, that kind of thing?
2: Correct. Or you come up and made a full stop at those stop signs, and you're actually obeying the traffic laws there. You're down near the boat launch, and you're getting ready to get on a boat, and you're wearing your life jacket, those kind of things. So our marine unit will be taking part in this too, as they're out there patrolling our waters to make sure everybody's safe.
1: Oh, what a great idea, because of course we don't get too many months where we're able to enjoy the water, and some people might not know the rules, right? Like they just don't have what it takes, and they go, oh well, we'll just go out this once, but it really only takes one time of not being safe for something terrible to happen,
2: and that's when tragedy strikes. Yes.
1: Yeah. Okay, so you've got the coupons, but am I correct in also saying there's some helmet giveaways, say someone doesn't have a helmet, that sort of thing?
2: Yes. So, like I said, this is the eighth year that we've been doing this, but for 5 years now, they've been partnering up with Wendy's to give out 500 free helmets to the people who, don't have a helmet, or their helmet doesn't fit them anymore, and they're looking to get a new one. We'll be at three locations today, starting at 11 o'clock. We'll be in Welland at the Wendy's location at 530 Niagara Street. Then we'll be in Fort Erie at the same time. That's at 165 Garrison Road. And we'll also be in St. Catharines at the Lake Street location at 345 Lake Street.
1: Okay, so those are for those helmet giveaways. But then the tickets themselves, those are just random, right? You'll be out doing that all over the region?
2: So anytime that our officers are out on patrol and they come across some kids and they see them doing safe things, yes, they're all given tickets or coupons, we'll call it. Wendy's gave us 10,000 to give out across the region this year.
1: 10,000, that's incredible. How long do you think that'll take to give those all away?
2: Well, it depends on the year, I guess. Sometimes when it's this hot, we find that people stay inside and aren't outdoors as much. But, in the past, I've handed out over 100. I was given 100 myself, and then, through the course of the summer, I had handed them all out, so.
1: Well, let's hope they all go fast, and that means everybody is being safe. When it comes to helmets, Constable, is it outgrowing them, or is there a certain number of years we're supposed to have them for? I'm never sure what to do about the helmets.
2: Yeah, so for the helmets, there is an expiration date on them, and they are subject to, really a one-time thing. So we say, like, if you fall and you actually hit your head with that helmet on, that helmet should be taken out of commission, and a new one should be purchased at that point. The other thing with those is you got to make sure that it fits properly. You don't want that helmet sliding around like we see sometimes with the, it's all tilted to the side or to the back, right? It needs to actually have a proper fit to do its job.
1: Sure, and it also has to be on the head. I see a lot of them on the handlebars as people are riding around.
2: Yeah, those helmets aren't designed to protect your bike. That's correct.
1: Okay, good. Just, you know what? We got to be clear, right?
2: Yes.
1: All right. Well, let's hope everyone is staying safe out there. And if you are safe, you're going to get these amazing coupons. Look for the NRP. Always great to chat with you, Constable Hingley. And I hope everyone is staying cool out there, all of the force.
2: Thanks for having me.
1: Anytime. That's Constable Rich Hingley joining us as the NRP teams up with Wendy's once again. They're giving away the helmets today for their summer safety campaign, but all throughout the summer, as long as those 10,000 coupons are available, they'll be looking for you to be doing something safe, and a nice cool frosty could be in your future. 7:15, time to take a look at the roads. Let's hope everything's going safe.
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4: Taking a look at your weather forecast. Today, we'll see sunny skies this morning with 40% chance of showers in the afternoon, reaching a high of 34. Partly cloudy skies with a risk of a thunderstorm this evening and a low of 23 overnight. Tomorrow, a mix of sun and cloud with 40% chance of showers and a high of 32, and continuing showers for Saturday with a high of 31. Right now, it's 23 degrees. I'm Christine Jansen for 610 CKTV, Niagara's News and Talk.
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1: Thanks for being along here, and another hot one on the way today. Some great news coming in from the province for the Fort Erie Racetrack. Joining us to tell us all about it is Manager of Marketing and Communications at the Fort Erie Racetrack, James Kulik. Good morning, James.
8: Good morning. Thanks for having me on.
1: Yeah, always great to chat with you. And indeed, when I saw this great news the other day, I knew we would have to have a catch up. So tell us what's going on here. What are we getting from the province and why?
8: This is really exciting news that's been in the works for a very long time now. So the quick story is that for a long time we've been, you know, partnered up with the province through OLG and Ontario Racing, and we've had a 7-year contract for racing that expired late last year. And since about Christmas, we've been negotiating with the province to renew that contract. And we hit a few snags here and there. Things were looking a little bit dicey, but all everyone came to the table, did what they needed to do to get this deal to the finish line. And so now there is $35 million every year that's going to be flowing straight into the horse racing industry, including us right here at Fort Erie Racetrack. And it's money that's going to protect a lot of really, really important jobs, not just in Fort Erie, but right across Niagara. We're a big economic generator for the whole region. So that money is very, very much welcomed by the Fort Erie Racetrack. We're happy to still have jobs here.
1: Yeah, and that, it was that dire, right, James? Like, if this funding hadn't come through, it would have been really bad news for the racetrack. Is that right?
8: Oh, very much, yeah. The number crunching nerds told us that we had enough money to get through this year, which is why we started racing, because we were confident that, you know, even if the worst-case scenario happened, we knew that we'd be able to get through this season and do one last season for us, because we had some great management of our finances that allowed us to do that. But that

0: CEO's office was, you know, integral in helping get this through. And we're just very thankful that OLG and Ontario Racing and everyone was able to get this done and make sure that our hardworking horsemen are going to get the raise they deserve.
1: Okay, James, we are getting a little bit of a weird robotic thing on your line there. So we're just going to have Alex pick you up on the other end there, and then you guys can just disconnect and reconnect just because, of course, we want to chat with you and we want to get the information. And I know it's frustrating to be a listener hearing that kind of thing. So we'll go ahead and do that, Alex, if you can take care of that and just let me know when James is back. Just while we're waiting for that reconnection, we'll talk FIFA real quick and the U.S. winning last night against Bosnia-Herzegovina. So following in our men's soccer team footsteps as they head off to the round of 16. Today, when it comes to matches, you've got Spain and Austria at 3 o'clock, Portugal, Croatia at 7 o'clock, and Switzerland, Algeria at 11 p.m. All right, James, I think we're back connected. Good morning.
0: Technology, right? It's my favorite thing.
1: It is good. Okay, great. Great to have you back there. So maybe we'll have you repeat yourself a little bit if people didn't hear just about, you know, how dire this situation was.
0: Yeah, like I was saying, that it wasn't looking good for us. The number crunchers said that we were able to get through this year. We had enough funding secured that we would have been able to race this year, which is why we did start. We started racing. We knew we'd make it through to the Prince of Wales Stakes and we'd have a good season. But that very likely would have been it for us, just because we didn't have the purse money to keep going. So it was looking like this might have been a send off year for the Fort Erie racetrack. But we're very happy that everything got sorted out and we're locked in for at least the next 5 years, so nothing to worry about through 2031.
1: Okay, what was that like behind the scenes, right? Because I know everybody there is very passionate about the racetrack. You're a very tight group. Like, what did that feel like?
0: It was definitely stressful for a lot of people there, right? We have well over 100 employees, and then if you add up all the horsemen, there's even more. And there's just a real overwhelming sense of relief right now is the word I would use to describe what it feels like to be at the track right now. Everyone is just really so relieved that this got done. And it's going to be good for the industry, because it's given, you know, horse trainers and horse breeders that confidence to know, okay, the racetrack's not going anywhere for a little while. I can start, you know, training horses, breeding horses, bringing them to the racetrack. It's going to lead to bigger fields. It's going to lead to better races for everybody. So this is money that's really going to just improve the quality of the product that Fort Erie Racetrack is able to put out.
1: And what was holding things back? Like, why did we have this deadlock for months and uncertainty?
0: There's 14 racetracks across Ontario that were all part of this deal, and 13 of them, including ourselves, had approved it months ago, and we're all ready to go. There was one holdout, and it was Woodbine Entertainment in Toronto. They were unhappy with the terms of the deals, the way things were split for them. I can't speak for them about exactly what they wanted or why they didn't like that deal. But unfortunately, the way that the contract is structured, without Woodbine's signature on the dotted line, it meant that the funding for the entire industry was held up. So I'm not sure what managed to make Woodbine see the light of day, but we're just happy that they finally did sign on the dotted line and get this money flowing out to where it needs to go.
1: Yeah, well, I mean, you talk about the 100 plus people that would be affected in Fort Erie, and then you, you know, times that over all of those racetracks that you just mentioned there. That's a lot of folks across the province who would have been out of work.
0: Oh, absolutely. And like, you know, our horsemen are hardworking people, and they need this money because they need a raise. And our CEO has a lovely analogy he likes to use. He says the Fort Erie racetrack, we're like an opera house. You can make a beautiful thing inside an opera house, but if you don't have musicians, then you're just an empty building. And the horsemen are our musicians. They're what make the Fort Erie racetrack sting, right? Without them, we don't have horses. We don't have a product. Without them, we're just a patch of dirt shaped in a circle, right? The horsemen are the musicians that make this whole operation sing, and we need them. If we don't have horsemen, we don't have a horse, we don't have a product. So it's really important that you know, we get this money flowing exactly to where it needs to be, which is into the horseman's hands. And that's what we're doing with this money, to be 100% clear. I mean, I'm not getting a penny of this money in terms of a raise. So I guess my plans for a new car are going to have to wait, because all this money is going straight to the horsemen, the people who need it the most, the people who are the backbone and the lifeblood of our industry. We're looking at a very significant purse increase to help out our horsemen to kind of combat some of these inflationary pressures. I mean, you know, and your listeners know, right, gas is going crazy. They have a lot of expenses, paying for hay, paying for all this stuff. So everything's gotten very expensive for the horsemen. So this money's going to offset a lot of those inflationary expenses they've had these last few years.
1: All right. Great to hear it. Let's just get to the season. You guys kicked off on May 31st. How are things going? Let's get people out there to the track.
0: Excellent. We were off to a great start. You know, people have been asking us for years now. We want to see more Sunday races. We said, okay, we'll give you what you want. We changed opening day to a Sunday this year, and it was a real hit. Wagering was up 28%. The track was absolutely jam packed. We had probably 8,000 to 9,000 people on site that day, and opening day was just a huge success. Father's Day was another just super, super busy today event for us. So we got off to a really, really strong start. Wagering numbers are great. Attendance is great. We've been really feeling the love from the Niagara community this year. So it's been really nice with the track start off 2024.
1: I love it. When are the wiener dog races?
0: The wiener dog races are, I'm hard at work on the wiener dog races. Sunday, July 12th. We already have 72 wiener dogs signed up. So we're at full capacity. We are waitlisted, but there's always a few dogs to drop out. So if you're hearing this and you're thinking, oh, I got a pretty fast wiener dog, feel free to sign up. You likely will still get in. And, the wiener dogs are going to be shaping up to be another excellent race. We got a lot of happy families looking forward to that day already, because just the excitement on the track that day, listening to the kids cheering and all that laughter, my favorite day of the year by far. I love that.
1: Everybody does. That's so cute. All right, James, while we have you, you've got sort of a personal project that you wanted to tell us about, and this is exciting. Many people may remember you as a newspaper columnist, and so you've done something with all of that work.
0: I have, yeah. So let me just, I'm taking off my racetrack hat here. I'm putting on my writer hat, and just to be, yeah, the views of James Kulik, the columnist, do not necessarily represent the views of Fort Erie Racetrack. So these are very different hats that I'm wearing now. I'm putting on my journalist hat. And yeah, I'm happy to tell you about my book that I've got coming out. I spent many years, like you said, people remember me as the local newspaper guy. I wrote that column for about 10 years in the local newspaper. And people really, for whatever reason, people seem to enjoy it. So a lot of people have asked me over the years, hey, you should take all those and put them in the book. And I kind of hemmed and hawed about it, but I finally pulled the trigger. And now, yeah, as you alluded to, I'm looking at my boxes right now. Volume 1 of Kulik's Columns, the book launches today. It's a collection of all the kind of my greatest hits of my columns over the years, all collected together in a nice little package, along with like little kind of commentaries, behind-the-scenes stories about, you know, fighting with my editor over being allowed to say this or write this. And so lots of neat little anecdotes from the newsroom. And it's all packaged into a nice little book. It's going to be available on Amazon, but there's also a special book launch tonight at Fort Erie Public Library from 5 to 7:30 p.m. where I'll be there talking to people if they want to come in, signing books if they want it, and just kind of hanging out. So I'm excited to get this product out the door.
1: Oh, that's so exciting, James. I love that you found a way, because, of course, I really always enjoyed your column. It was really sad when that ended. So it's great that you're, you know, still writing and, you know, adding in those anecdotes is such a special way. How long did it take you to put this all together?
0: Well, I do have a day job, as you heard earlier. So it's something I've kind of been picking away at here and there for a little over a year now, just writing in bits and pieces. The actual logistics of just getting all those columns, because I'm getting probably close to, you know, 400 or 500 columns I've published over the year. So just getting them all together and organized into a presentable package was actually the lion's share of the work. It just takes a lot of time to do that. And then, you know, it was actually kind of fun little trip down memory lane reading some of those old columns and remembering those stories from the newsroom. So I think if you ever read my work in the newspaper and you enjoyed it, you're going to really like this book, because it's kind of like a peek behind the journalistic curtain about how these kind of stories came to life. It's really interesting.
1: I think it's a great idea. I mean, no doubt it will be a very interesting book. Okay, so tonight at the Fort Erie Public Library, go and check out James, the not representing the Fort Erie racetrack. Oh, who knew? We all include different parts of ourselves. That's fantastic. Love it. James, thanks so much for joining us. Always great to catch up with you.
0: Thank you so much for having me on. I really appreciate it. All the best.
1: Yeah, you too. James Kulik, manager and marketing of communications at Fort Erie Racetrack. Also on the side, author. And he's got a new book of all of his, well, not all, because as you heard, there are almost 400, some previous columns as a newspaper columnist. And he's added in some extras there for you. So book launch tonight. But if you want to support him, other ways to get it, you can check out Amazon. All right, on the way, something special. We don't usually get a Thursday morning appearance by Richard Krause, but it's happening. And Professor Marvin Ryder is going to be here too. You know I love a Thursday. They just keep getting better and better. Let's head off to the newsroom now. Christine Jansen is standing by here on CKTV News.
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5: Good morning, I'm Christine Jansen. We'll see a mix of sun and cloud for today with a chance of some showers this afternoon. Right now, it's 26 degrees. Coming up, missing people, a drug bust, and a body found. First, a check on traffic.
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7: Not looking too bad as you head out on the drive. Seeing some volume filling in on the Toronto-bound side of the QEW through Burlington. That slows you approach Brant on the Fort Erie-bound QEW. Still dealing with road work approaching Bowen. Right lane blocked. There's no delay. Get 20 times the points Friday and Saturday at Shoppers Drug Mart. 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
5: In the news, Niagara police are asking for the public's assistance in locating a missing senior. They're searching for missing 77-year-old Elizabeth Reschke from Niagara-on-the-Lake. You can see a photo with her description over on our website. Meanwhile, Hamilton police are searching for a missing 7-year-old boy. Nathaniel Salambi was last seen yesterday around 3 p.m. in the Binbrook Conservation Area. He was last seen on the beach by the floating inflatable playground. Anyone with information on their whereabouts are asked to contact local police. Meanwhile, Hamilton police are investigating after a deceased person was found off the roadway. Police believe the deceased person was cycling westbound on Powerline Road. The circumstances of the death are unknown at this time, and the matter is still under investigation. Anyone who is in the area between the hours of 12:30 p.m. and 3:30 p.m. on June 30th that may have information or dash cam footage are asked to contact police. Five people have been charged and one person is wanted following a region-wide drug trafficking investigation. Back in October, Niagara Police began an investigation into the trafficking of illegal drugs in the region. On June 23rd, detectives executed warrants on three separate addresses in Niagara Falls and one address in Thorold. During the search, police found 6 kilograms of cocaine, 5.1 kilograms of of crystal meth, 7 kilograms of OxyContin, and 2.68 kilograms of suspected fentanyl. The estimated street value of all substances found is over $300,000. As a result of the warrants, 5 individuals have all been charged. Police are still currently searching for 33-year-old Matthew Russell. Anyone with information in this case or Matthew's whereabouts are asked to contact police. The heat wave that's been bearing down on Ontario this week has shown no signs of letting up, and it's spreading further east.
8: Environment Canada has scores of heat warnings posted again for most of Ontario and Quebec, and now stretching across to New Brunswick, Nova Scotia, and Prince Edward Island. Daytime temps in Ontario, from Windsor to Ottawa and Thunder Bay through Timmins in southern James Bay, are clocking in the mid-30s, with the Humidex making it feel even hotter. Similar heat warnings across much of Quebec are forecasting highs around 33 degrees and Humidex values near 45. Meanwhile, power utilities crews have been working hard to get tens of thousands of people back online after pockets of customers across southern Ontario and southern Quebec lost electricity in severe thunderstorms last night. Karen Rebo, The Canadian Press.
5: Prime Minister Mark Carney has wished everyone a happy Canada Day. In a video message, Carney says, "At this decisive moment, Canadians are once again turning our conviction into action.
9: Choosing to build big with Canadian workers, Canadian materials, Canadian values. Choosing Canadian produce. Rediscovering our country from the Cabot Trail to the Columbia Icefield, from the Bay of Fundy to the Northern Lights. Small acts of solidarity repeated millions of times. Proving that together we can give ourselves far more than anyone can take away."
5: He says Canada was founded on the great conviction that we are strongest when we're united. And today, we're celebrating things that a growing number of us say we've seen. Bree Tennis with more.
10: Today is World UFO Day, marking 79 years since a mysterious object crashed in Roswell, New Mexico. Most people believe it was a secret military project, but there are those who say it was an extraterrestrial spacecraft. So we'll go with that and celebrate intergalactic beings, depending upon if you believe. And a YouGov poll says 60% of you do. So today, take a moment and look up. Maybe you'll see something. I'm Bree Tennis.
5: Now taking a look at sports, the Toronto Maple Leafs made a splash to kick off the NHL's free agency period, signing two-time Stanley Cup winning goalie Sergei Bobrovsky. He signed a 3-year, $21 million U.S. contract with the Maple Leafs. Bobrovsky joins a team seeking to transition on the fly under a new coach and new GM. The FIFA Men's World Cup continues today with 3 matches. First up, Spain plays Austria, then Portugal takes on Croatia at Toronto Stadium. And finally, Switzerland meets Algeria in Vancouver. Toronto is under a heat advisory with a thunderstorm forecast for kickoff of the Portugal-Croatia match. And to the Diamond, rookie Sean Keyes smashed a 3-run homer in the 3rd inning to help the Toronto Blue Jays pass the New York Mets 9-3. The win gave Toronto the series victory, its first since the Blue Jays swept the Boston Red Sox from June 16th to 18th. For more local news that matters to you, go to cktbnews.com. Your weather forecast is next.
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5: Taking a look at your weather forecast, today we'll see sunny skies this morning with 40% chance of showers in the afternoon, reaching a high of 34. Partly cloudy skies with a risk of a thunderstorm this evening and a low of 23 overnight. Tomorrow, a mix of sun and cloud with 40% chance of showers and a high of 32. And continuing showers for Saturday with a high of 31. Right now, it's 26 degrees. I'm Christine Jansen for 610 CKTB, Niagara's News and Talk.
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1: Appreciate you for doing so on another hot day. That orange warning, the heat warning, still in effect from Environment Canada. Now 3 days deep into this heat, so you know the deal. But a great reminder this morning from Dr. Mitch about forgetting people or pets in our cars, in our vehicles. So he recommended putting something in the back seat along with them that you definitely will not forget. And isn't it funny how you probably would remember you don't have your cell phone more quickly than you might if you have a sleeping baby back there. Not because you're neglectful whatsoever, but just because, you know, the brain gets tired and this weird week of a holiday right in the middle might have gotten to you. So take those precautions. Better safe than sorry. Throw the cell phone back there. You'll never forget. You'll never walk away without that. All right, we have a $100 OLG voucher to give away to play Lotto Max. Lotto Max not taking a holiday. Tomorrow night is their next
15: winner.
1: Jackpot. Alex, we do need a caller number for this.
16: Caller number 6.
1: Caller number 6, 905-688-2582, 905-688-2582, caller number 6, and that voucher could be yours. All right, well, Alex is answering the phone. Let's go off and say good morning to Gene Valaitis, who is back in studio with you after 9 o'clock. Good morning, Gene.
17: And good Monday morning to you. Oh, hang on. It feels like Monday.
1: It does. It does. Tomorrow's already Friday again.
17: Yay. We're happy about that.
1: We're doing great. How was Canada Day for you?
17: Canada Day was great. Thunder showers just before the fireworks, but they let up. So nice fireworks, lots of butter tarts, relaxed. One of the things I really like about Canada Day is watching the Blue Jays play. They, you know, roll out that big old Canadian flag, and they have the drones footage, and Bo Bichette was back, and we won the game. It was just a really good afternoon.
1: That's fantastic. Yeah, that is really a quintessential Canada Day. There's like certain things you should put on your Canada Day bucket list. I think visiting Ottawa is one of them for their Canada Day celebrations, and definitely doing the Blue Jays game on Canada Day.
17: Yeah, it's just a perfect way to spend the day. And this morning, driving in, it's like, hello. where did y'all go?
1: Yeah, I do suspect if people worked, it was Monday and Tuesday this week.
17: Yeah. Hey, how about those two daredevils, the man and the woman, scaling right to the top of the Empire State Building yesterday, unfurling the flag with the lyrics from a Jimi Hendrix song about you will not know the power of love until you get over the love of power. And then the guy got down on his knee. They got engaged. Like, it was wild just watching that.
1: Oh, it was so wild.
17: Yeah. And they got arrested, of course.
1: Well, of course they did. Right. But they do it in New York where Travis Kelce and Taylor Swift are allegedly getting married tomorrow, and I liked the comparisons about, you know, the real love sort of thing of it, like that's real love right there. Take that, Taylor and Travis.
17: Well, you know, I'm a big Taylor Swift fan because she is generous with her money to the people she employs. She's generous with food banks. And I remember interviewing an economist last year, I forget the guy's name, but he said she literally changes the economy of a city when she arrives, more so than the World Cup.
1: Yeah, it's incredible. So come back anytime, Taylor. Of course, enjoy the wedding and congratulations. What's coming up on the show today, Gene?
17: We're going to talk about the CRTC and the people from which you get your cell phone service, Rogers, Bell, and Telus. The CRTC has launched a formal inquiry into these fees that they charge and are still charging. They came up with new names because they were banned a couple of months ago. And Bell, Rogers, and Telus say, oh, no. We're not doing anything wrong. But the CRTC has put these guys on notice to, you got some explaining to do, Lucy. And if found in violation, they could be fined up to $10 million. So if you look at your cell phone bill or your cable bill, whenever it comes in and you go, what? What just happened? The CRTC is actually doing something about it. So we will talk about that this morning because, just like putting the cell phone in the backseat of your car, good suggestion, by the way, people get freaked out about their internet plans and their cell phones.
1: All right, good stuff. Thank you so much, Gene.
17: See you at 9:05. You have
1: you
17: fun.
1: Got it.
17: Fun in the sun.
1: Fun. Gene Bilitis will be back with you between 9 and noon. Caller number 6. Who was it, Alex?
15: Caller number 6 today. And actually, Steph, I had no idea that there's apparently still such thing on this station as first-time winners. Because we got one today, and our winner today is Carol in St. Catharines.
1: Carol, congratulations. Well, of course there is, Alex, because we have new listeners all the time.
15: We do.
1: And
15: we
1: love
15: do.
1: It.
15: I just hear so many familiar
1: Carol.
15: Voices, especially now that I pinch hit on this show. It's typically voices that I recognize. So, you know what? I like a surprise like this.
1: Congratulations, as Carol does as well, because she's got a $100 OLG voucher to play Lotto Max. Good luck to you, Carol, and thank you so much for listening. Time now to take a look at the roads.
7: Not looking too bad as you head out on the drive. Seeing some volume filling in on the Toronto-bound side of the QEW through Burlington. A bit slow as you approach Brant on the Fort Erie-bound QEW. Still dealing with road work approaching Bowen. Right lane blocked. There's no delay. Get 20 times the points Friday and Saturday at Shoppers Drug Mart. 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
5: Taking a look at your weather forecast. Today, we'll see sunny skies this morning with 40% chance of showers in the afternoon, reaching a high of 34. Partly cloudy skies with a risk of a thunderstorm this evening and a low of 23 overnight. Tomorrow, a mix of sun and cloud with 40% chance of showers and a high of 32. And continuing showers for Saturday with a high of 31. Right now, it's 23 degrees. I'm Christine Jansen for 610 CKTB, Niagara's News and Talk.
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1: Glad to have you along this morning. Coming up in the 8 o'clock hour, Professor Marvin Ryder is going to be here. And we have the GDP data from April. Is it good news or is it bad news? He'll let us know. And it's kind of a weird week, right? Like, we had the holiday yesterday. A lot of people taking today and tomorrow off. Definitely everybody is hitting cruise mode and hitting the summer, especially as we have all of this heat. If you're looking for some entertainment inside, our next guest has you covered. It is movie critic Richard Krause on a Thursday morning. Good morning, Richard.
20: Morning, Steph. How are you?
1: I'm good. I really did like, you know, holiday in the middle of the week, just a nice little, you know, mini vacation and then get back to it. We could do it every week. I wouldn't be sad about that.
20: Yeah, except I have no idea what day it is today, though. Is it Monday? I don't know.
1: We don't know. We're not sure. All right. Well, coming out today, we know it's on Monday because they never release movies on Monday. We know they never do that. And Minions and Monsters is out today, I think, right? Is it bananas?
20: It is. I mean, if you know who the Minions are, then you know what to expect. If you don't know somehow, it means you probably don't have kids or grandkids or whatever, and you haven't taken them to see any of the Despicable Me movies, which date back about 10 years now. And that's where the Minions were introduced. So you have Steve Carell as an animated character named Gru. He is a supervillain, and these little yellow jelly bean shaped creatures were his henchmen, and they were kind of the hit of the movie. They stole every scene they were in. They were funny. They had this little language called Minionese, which is just a gibberish language, but it's super cute. They are kind of like a combination of like Buster Keaton and a vaudeville act and the Three Stooges and, you know, whatever else, and a meme and an internet meme all thrown in together to create sort of screen anarchy. And they were a bit of fun, and they became very popular. Now they have their own movies, including the newest one, which is in theaters now, called Minions and Monsters. And this one tells the story of two particular minions who stumbled into Hollywood in the 1920s, became huge stars during the silent era, silent movie era, but then when sound came in, no one could understand what they were saying because they speak this odd language, they were kicked out of Hollywood, so they decided to make their own monster movie, just to prove that they still had passion for it and they could still deliver. But instead of using movie monsters, they used an old spell book and they conjured up real monsters who, of course, then wanted to take over the world, and the Minions have to stop them from doing that. And there's more, like way more that happens, but that's essentially it. And this movie is funny. It's silly. It will do anything to make you laugh. The story doesn't really matter all that much. But what I liked about it, just as a film geek, is that there are all these references and tributes to old movies woven into this. So they recreate the beginning of Citizen Kane, and there's all these they do, and there's all these like wild little bits of film history that have been woven into it. So in and around the anarchy are some pretty cool little moments that, you know, if you know, you know, you'll see them. But if not, even if you don't get the references, I think you'll probably, if you have a sense of silliness about you, enjoy the Minions because they are a hoot.
1: Oh my gosh, so cute. I'm glad to hear you genuinely liked it, because this is, like you mentioned, you know, kids, grandkids, my nephew, this was the movie we used to bring him to. You know, we would do the Despicable Me's, and that was kind of, because at one point the one minion was named Kevin, and my husband is Kevin, right? And he just thought that was so great, so.
20: Well, it's funny. I went to see one of the Minion movies. I don't remember which one. I think this is the fourth one, which is just a Minion movie. And I couldn't go to the press screening, so I went to a regular screening so that I could review it, and it was filled with kids, and when the Minions came on screen, it was like Elvis Presley had just walked out on screen. The kids went berserk.
1: And oh, that's, I love,
20: you know,
1: it.
20: They're loved by it. They're loved. The Minions are loved by kids, and I think that parents, again, with a sense of fun, probably get a kick out of this, too.
1: Lots of stuff. Okay, that's Minions and Monsters. Now, whatever my algorithm is, Richard, I'm getting a lot on this next movie, so I don't know if the internet thinks that this is for me. It's called The Invite. What I do know about it is Olivia Wilde directed it, and it's kind of a story. I don't know if it was a book or a movie that's been done before.
20: Yeah, it was a play and then a movie, I think in Spanish, and now it's a movie in English directed by Olivia Wilde, who also stars in it, and it is a chamber piece. It is a movie that takes place all in one apartment. There are only four characters. You've got Olivia Wilde and Seth Rogen. They are an unhappily married couple who have decided to invite the impossibly cool neighbors from upstairs, played by Edward Norton and Penelope Cruz, down for some charcuterie and some red wine, except, of course, Seth Rogen forgot to pick up the wine on the way home, and dot, dot, dot, and the evening spirals out of control from there. And this is a movie that is laugh-out-loud funny. It's very, very amusing in its first hour or so. And then it starts to get into pretty heavy topics regarding relationships, specifically long-term relationships. It is a movie that is unflinching in its honesty. It is intense. It is beautifully performed by all four actors, but particularly Olivia Wilde really stands out here. She's really great in this, as well as doing a great job directing. I would not be surprised if she is nominated for both Best Director and Best Actress this year at the Oscars for her work here. And it is a film that'll make you think. It'll make you laugh. I loved this movie. It is a movie that kind of harkens back to, you know, a time 10 or more years ago when real movies for adults with serious, heavy topics were released, but they were tempered with humor and, you know, with a sense of themselves that makes them resonate for a long time after you walk out of the theater. It's really terrific stuff. It's called The Invite. RSVP for it. It opens on July 3rd in select theaters and then goes wide everywhere on July 10th.
1: Oh, good. I can't wait. Okay, two for two so far, Richard. How are we going to do? Are we going to be able to make it a home run? Peter Asher, Everywhere Man is our last movie.
20: Yeah, this is the trifecta. So this is pretty good stuff. This is a documentary about Peter Asher. Now, if you don't know who Peter Asher is, it probably means that you, A, weren't alive during the British invasion when he was half of a band called Peter and Gordon and had hit songs like A World Without Love. You maybe didn't flip over albums by James Taylor or Linda Ronstadt or any of those people, the singer-songwriter wave of the kind of California of the 1970s and 80s, because he produced many of those records. He is a guy, kind of like a Zelig-like character, who has just been at the center of these huge waves in popular culture for 60 years. So his sister was an actress named Jane Asher, who was in like the movie Alfie with Michael Caine, lots of kind of high-profile British films, and she was dating Paul McCartney at the very beginnings of Beatlemania. Paul McCartney would give Peter Asher and his partner Gordon their band, he would give them the songs that the Beatles didn't want to record, and they had four big hits with songs that the Beatles didn't want, and then they wrote a few of their own. They broke up. He became this manager for James Taylor. He ran Apple Records in the A&R department, then moved to California, discovered Linda Ronstadt. It goes on and on and on. This is a guy that's been at the center of a lot of really cool movements. And this is a documentary that essentially starts when he was born and takes us up to present day. And it's not, you know, innovative particularly, but it's entertaining. And the old clips are cool. And because he is a guy who has sort of been everywhere, as the title suggests. But we don't really know that much about him. If you, you know, are a casual student of popular culture, you might recognize the name, but you don't know the details. And this movie does a good job of filling in the blanks and filling in the details.
1: Oh, that's very cool. You know, it's like there's a lot of biopics about people that you know about and people that you love, you read about, but these kinds of characters that are actually, as this title suggests, everywhere that you don't know about. I love that, the kind of behind the scenes thing. Awesome. All right, cool. Well, I guess we're three for three.
20: Yeah, he produced like Steve Martin's bluegrass albums. Like, this guy is just sort of everywhere. It's really kind of interesting stuff.
1: Okay, that's one we'll all learn about for sure. Richard, hope you figure out what day it is. Don't worry about it. None of us know either, so don't pressure yourself, okay?
20: I'm not overly concerned.
1: Okay, good stuff. Richard Krause, thanks for your time. Movie critic Richard Krause joining us on a Thursday. Everything's a little messed up this week, but we always love chatting with Richard. Coming up, Professor Mark.

0: from April. So we'll get into that a little bit. And yesterday was July 1st. If you did open your news app or listen in here, you may have heard that an announcement was made yesterday about Kuzma. Not the most positive announcement, but maybe not surprising if you have been paying attention. So we'll get into all of that. This is 610 CKTV.
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3: Good morning, I'm Christine Jansen. We'll see a mix of sun and cloud for today with a chance of some showers this afternoon. Right now, it's 26 degrees. Coming up, missing people, a drug bust, and a body found. First, a check on traffic.
4: Some good news on the Toronto-bound QEW. Problems we had at Appleby all cleared up. We do have new issues through Mississauga, Toronto-bound at Cawthra. We have a crash blocking the center lane. Now closer to home, your 406, 405, and 420 are trouble free. 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
3: In the news, Niagara police are asking for the public's assistance in locating a missing senior. They're searching for missing 77-year-old Elizabeth Reschke from Niagara-on-the-Lake. You can see a photo with her description over on our website. Meanwhile, Hamilton police are searching for a missing 7-year-old boy. Nathaniel Salambi was last seen yesterday around 3 p.m. in the Binbrook Conservation Area. He was last seen on the beach by the floating inflatable playground. Anyone with information on their whereabouts are asked to contact local police. Meanwhile, Hamilton police are investigating after a deceased person was found off the roadway. Police believe the deceased person was cycling westbound on Powerline Road. The circumstances of the death are unknown at this time, and the matter is still under investigation. Anyone who is in the area between the hours of 12:30 p.m. and 3:30 p.m. on June 30th that may have information or dash cam footage are asked to contact police. Five people have been charged and one person is wanted following a region-wide drug trafficking investigation. Back in October, Niagara Police began an investigation into the trafficking of illegal drugs in the region. On June 23rd, detectives executed warrants on three separate addresses in Niagara Falls and one address in Thorold. During the search, police found 6 kilograms of cocaine, 5.1 kilograms of crystal meth, 7 kilograms of OxyContin, and 2.68 kilograms of suspected fentanyl. The estimated street value of all substances found is over $300,000. As a result of the warrants, 5 individuals have all been charged. Police are still currently searching for 33-year-old Matthew Russell. Anyone with information in this case or Matthew's whereabouts are asked to contact police. While much of southern Ontario sweats under an extended heat wave, the Toronto Zoo says its animals were kept cool despite a power failure that shuttered the facility yesterday. A statement from the zoo says the outage impacted guest-facing services across its site. It says the decision to close was made out of an abundance of caution and to ensure the safety and comfort of its visitors. But the zoo noted the animals in its care were not negatively impacted, as its animal care systems remained operational. It says the facility has dedicated teams that monitor the animals' welfare, noting there are also shaded areas in its outdoor habitats as well

0: as indoor access, water, misting stations, fans, and ice treats for the animals. The zoo was working to restore power throughout the evening and plans to reopen to guests today. And Prime Minister Mark Carney has wished everyone a happy Canada Day. In a video message, Carney says people from around the country have chosen small acts of solidarity, like buying local and traveling within Canada.
1: Look, there will always be forces that want to divide us, but they forget a founding insight of our country, that unity is not uniformity, that our differences are strengths to be nurtured, not risks to be managed, that our values serve as our unshakable foundation that no one can take away.
0: Carney says Canada was founded on the great conviction that we are strongest when we're united. Now taking a look at sports, the Toronto Maple Leafs made a splash to kick off the NHL's free agency period, signing two-time Stanley Cup winning goalie Sergei Bobrovsky. He signed a three-year, $21 million U.S. contract with the Maple Leafs. Bobrovsky joins a team seeking to transition on the fly under a new coach and new GM. The FIFA Men's World Cup continues today with three matches. First up, Spain plays Austria. Then Portugal takes on Croatia at Toronto Stadium. And finally, Switzerland meets Algeria in Vancouver. Toronto is under a heat advisory with a thunderstorm forecast for kickoff of the Portugal-Croatia match. And to the Diamond, rookie Sean Keyes smashed a three-run homer in the third inning to help the Toronto Blue Jays pass the New York Mets 9-3. The win gave Toronto the series victory, its first since the Blue Jays swept the Boston Red Sox from June 16th to 18th. For more local news that matters to you, go to cktbnews.com. Your weather forecast is next. Taking a look at your weather forecast. Today we'll see sunny skies this morning with 40% chance of showers in the afternoon, reaching a high of 34. Partly cloudy skies with a risk of a thunderstorm this evening and a low of 23 overnight. Tomorrow, a mix of sun and cloud with 40% chance of showers and a high of 32. And continuing showers for Saturday with a high of 31. Right now it's 26 degrees. I'm Christine Jansen for 610 CKTB. Niagara's News and Talk.

0: to Steph Vivier in the Morning.
1: Thanks for being along. Oh, my goodness. It's a beautiful morning. Oh, I'm not complaining about the heat. I'm soaking it up, but I am a lucky lady. Air conditioning is all around me, of course. 34 degrees, it already feels like now with that orange heat warning continuing. And temperatures in the 30s all the way through Saturday at this point. 29 on Sunday, so still very warm for the weekend. Coming up, we will chat with Professor Marvin Ryder, and he's going to give us an update on the GDP and also the Kuzma announcement yesterday, which is that the U.S. is not interested in continuing the deal as it is, wants some kind of renegotiation. We'll find out if that is indeed a big deal or not. I have been, and I sent a message to these guys on Instagram, so I'm hoping to get them on the show at some point. But this fun story, Alex, I don't know if it's a good idea or a bad idea, and I'm sure, you know, the people, who do this work would tell you it's a bad idea, but there's these guys who are going around and filling potholes on their own.
2: I think I've heard of these guys before.
1: Yeah.
2: I feel like this isn't the first time I've heard of this concept.
1: No, it's not the first time. They've got some slick videos. Sanchez, Ontario. So S-A-N-C-H-E-Z dot Ontario. And they've been posting videos. The first one was in London on Clark Road near the 401. And they say that they lost someone important to them because of a dangerous pothole. And that's why they're doing this. So they have a GoFundMe account to pay for some of the materials and, I guess, time that it takes for them to go around and do this. They've been to Scarborough doing it. They got a little bit of help from equipment company, giving them some safety equipment, because they're going around and they're putting up, you know, the cones, and they've got safety vests and things like that on. But this is not, you know, the recommended thing. Like the City of Toronto said, for safety and quality reasons, only City of Toronto crews should repair public roads. Potholes should be reported to 311 so they can be repaired as quickly as possible. But that's, you know, like we all know those spots in the road where they just, cities don't get to them at sometimes, right?
2: Yeah. I was just going to say that. Like with all due respect, it's typically not something that you... I mean, the whole reason that they're going ahead and doing this on their own is because that's something that notoriously cities don't really get to for a long time. Like, you know, we have the we literally have a contest in this country about the worst roads in the province, right? Which that wouldn't be there. That wouldn't be there if these potholes were getting filled right on time. So, they definitely take a little bit to get there. So I can understand why these guys are doing what they're doing. And you know what? Personally, I'm a big supporter of it.
1: Okay. Would you give money?
2: I mean, probably not right now because I'm pretty broke, but I don't know how much counts, I guess.
1: Well, some of the comments are interesting on the Instagrams. It's like, how do I divert my tax dollars to these guys? Because that's the thing. We've already paid, you know, our property taxes go to this, right? So we've already paid for these things to be done. And now they're patching. So they've done, as I said, in London, two of them in London. So it makes me think they're from London, but then Toronto and Scarborough. If you want to follow them, Sanchez.Ontario. That's where you can find them on Instagram. You can find us, Steph Vivier, in the Morning. V-I-V-I-E-R. I know that one might be a little bit tricky to spell. But right now, their GoFundMe, they're looking for $30K and they've raised $3,000. So
2: that's a decent start. 10% of the way there.
1: Yeah. So you've got at least some people, I guess, who are definitely seeing the cause and saying, all right, I'll go support that. Mm-hmm. I'm an anti GoFundMe person. So I guess that's why I wouldn't give money to this. But this reminds me of, so when I was a kid, 14, I guess, preteen, I wanted to get a pool. So this was the summer between grade 8 and grade 9. I really wanted a pool. My parents have a very big backyard. And they had this huge garden that nobody really tended to or used. And so I got an idea to dig a hole into the ground the size of a pool, like a, you know, like a kiddie pool. And so I started on this adventure in that summer, just digging and digging and digging. And I went out and bought a pool, like one of those plastic pools. And I put the pool in the ground. And then I bought a slip and slide and I lined the slip and slide up with the pool. So I did this all on my own, and it took me weeks and weeks and weeks with a shovel, right, to dig down far enough for the pool to go into the ground. And I don't know, my parents saw this and just decided to reward me, but they ended up buying a pool that year.
2: You know what? I mean, that's pretty, like, I would go ahead and say that your parents did the right thing there, because they saw, you know, it's one of those things where if you look back at, like, stories in the past of, like, you know, parents ask their kid, or the kids ask their parent if they can adopt a puppy, and they're like, well, you know, it's a lot of work. You gotta prove that you can feed them, you can take them out, you can do this, you can do that. And then if the kid shows that they can be a good pet owner, like, they'll go out for pretend walks and, like, you know, pretend to fill up a food bowl and stuff, then the parents see enough there. So, you know what? I'm sure that they saw you putting all that work and they're like, yes, Steph deserves a pool. Absolutely.
1: Yeah, I don't even remember specifically asking them for a pool. That's the funny thing, right? Like, I don't remember saying, like, oh, I want a pool, so I'm going to do this. I think they just were like, well, that...
2: They liked your work ethic.
1: Either that, or they thought, we're not letting this... Like, this looks terrible in our backyard. We got to fix this, you know? Yeah,
2: probably a little column A, little column B.
1: Well, and also, you know, to this day, my parents still live in the house, and both of them love the pool. Like, they're very... Like, my mom goes in the pool every single day. She's in her 70s. That's not the case with everybody, right? But she is such a water baby. She loves it. And that's the thing about a pool. Like, you got to use it, right? So.
2: Yeah, exactly.
1: Good for them. I don't know. Kids, listen. Kids, I know we have a lot of young people listening to us. If you want to get something, I'm not saying your parents will for sure get you a pool, but it's, you know, like Alex said, you got to show them the commitment,
2: yeah,
1: to it.
2: There's an entire class of 10-year-olds that are listening right now and just scheming. Ooh.
1: Scheming away.
2: Yeah, they're doing rubbing the hands together like the praying mantis.
1: We love it. Mm-hmm. We love it. Go ahead and do it, guys. Go ahead and get it done. All right, coming up, as I said, we've got Professor Mervyn Ryder joining us this morning, and lots to talk about when it comes to the announcement about Kuzma yesterday. The U.S. Trade Representative Jamison Greer announcing that the U.S. is not renewing the Canada-U.S.-Mexico agreement, quote, in its current form. So it remains in place. And yesterday was the day, deadline day, to make an announcement about the extension. So it wasn't that the deal was over yesterday. It was that everyone could say, hey, we want 16 more years. And Canada and Mexico said, yes, indeed, we do. And to no one's surprise, I mean, the U.S. said no. They've been saying this is how they would react to this for quite some time. But we'll get into the nitty-gritty on how impactful or not this will be for our economy with Professor Ryder coming up. This is CKTV News. Let's take a look at the roads.
3: Heads up, we have a problem reported through Fort Erie on the Toronto-bound QEW ramp to Central. Reports of a collision causing volume on the Toronto-bound QEW at Central. We're still dealing with road work blocking the left lane, adding to the volume through that stretch. Get 20 times the points Friday and Saturday at Shoppers Drug Mart. 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
4: Taking a look at your weather forecast. Today we'll see sunny skies this morning with 40% chance of showers in the afternoon, reaching a high of 34. Partly cloudy skies with a risk of a thunderstorm this evening and a low of 23 overnight. Tomorrow, a mix of sun and cloud with 40% chance of showers and a high of 32. And continuing showers for Saturday with a high of 31. Right now it's 23 degrees. I'm Christine Jansen for 610 CKT. TV, Niagara's News and Talk.
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1: And thank you so much for doing it. Joining us now from the DeGroote School of Business is Professor Mervyn Ryder. Good morning, Professor.
2: Good morning.
1: All right. So it's a weird week, right? We had that holiday right in the middle of the week. So we can all be forgiven for not knowing what's going on. But we did get at the start of this week, which was a different month, StatsCan releasing our GDP numbers. Now, this is important because we heard about this technical recession and GDP factors into that, right?
2: Right. So gross domestic product is a measure of how the economy is doing. It's kind of like the income for the economy, and we like to see the income growing in the economy. So just to try to sum this up and give a little context, what we're worried about, of course, obviously, is an economic slowdown. So in the last quarter of last year, 2025, our economy shrank. The GDP shrank by 1%. And we knew that was coming because of all the stuff that was going on. And then in the first quarter of this year, it was slow. One month it would go up, one month it went down. And when we saw the end of that quarter, our economy also shrank by 0.1%. 0.1%. That's the smallest amount that we can measure. Now, when we have two quarters back-to-back in which the economy shrinks, we often think, uh-oh, that means we're in a recession. But most economists went, well, you know, not really. This is what we would call a technical recession. You know, stuff going on with Mr. Trump, that's what's going on here. So we were really curious to know what April would look like, and that's what we got earlier this week, the April numbers. And here's great news. The economy grew in the month of April. It grew by 0.5%. So a much bigger growth than we had seen in the first quarter this year. And therefore, we really don't think we're in a recession. What we are seeing, though, are these ups and downs, these bumps, mostly due to what Mr. Trump is doing, that we're going to have fits and starts, growth, shrinkage, what have you. But we're not in a recession. We're just reacting. And so I think this is great news. Those people who were worried that somehow we had slipped into recession, no, we're not in a recession. We're just reacting. And so for the moment, we're expecting May to also be pretty good data. And therefore, if we can get this quarter that we're just finishing on June 30th, if we can get growth in this quarter, then the worry about a recession is in the rearview mirror.
1: Okay, so no technical or otherwise if that happens.
2: Right.
1: Yeah, and yesterday, as we mentioned, it was a stat. It was July 1st, so probably not a lot of people paying attention to news headlines, Professor Ryder. But yesterday, there was a big meeting as it pertains to CUSMA, and maybe not what we wanted, but not a surprise with the U.S. and their decision. So tell us about that. That wasn't the end of CUSMA. It wasn't like it's over or something yesterday. Yesterday was just a deadline for an extension if everyone wanted to do it, right?
2: Right. So just to go back, CUSMA, the Canada-U.S.-Mexico free trade agreement was negotiated by, let me think, oh yes, Donald Trump in 2018. And so we signed that deal. Everyone said it was a wonderful trade deal, what have you. But in that trade deal, there was a clause that said in 2026, the year that we're currently in, on July 1st, the three parties could decide to make a big extension. And so both Canada and Mexico had said, as this year was evolving, that they would like to extend CUSMA for 16 years. 16 years. So the big question was, what would the United States do? And Mr. Trump, all during this year, has been saying, well, if it was up to me, I'd like to rip it up. And even though he had negotiated it, and even at the time he said it was one of the best deals ever, now he's changed his mind. So as we approached yesterday, we were wondering, well, what was he going to do? So the best news is that he is not ripping it up. He is not invoking a clause to cancel it. There's a clause in there that says, if you want to end it, you can give a six-month warning, and then the whole thing will come to an end. So he's not doing that, but he's also not agreeing to the 16-year extension. So what does that mean for us? It means that we go on a year-to-year basis. So a year from now, we'll take another look at it. A year from now, we'll take another look at it. That's a lot of overhead, meaning that there's going to be a lot of meetings to discuss it, a lot of staff time tossed into all of this. But I actually think that's probably the best-case scenario. Mr. Trump is facing these midterm elections this fall. Depending upon what happens there, he may be severely constrained. And then we can always take this up with the next president 2 more years after that. So it's still there. We're still under free trade. It's not ended, but it's also not been extended. That's what we would have liked. Somewhere in the middle here again in terms of the news.
1: What do you think that says that he didn't do the 6-month cancellation? Because there have been many moments when he, you know, indicated that's exactly what he was going to do. Do you think that, you know, he's seen how detrimental that could be to the U.S. or maybe he's just got other things going on?
2: Well, yes to both of those things. So certainly there are people around him that understand that the trade between Canada and the United States, as well as the United States and Mexico, this is a gigantic trading bloc. It's one of the biggest exchanges of trade in the world. And I think most people would see there's a value in it, even if he doesn't. So they probably counseled him not to pull the plug on it completely. And instead, I think what he'll do is he'll try to use it as a bargaining chip. Give me what I want, or I'll announce the cancellation. Give me what I want, or I'll... And that's kind of what Mr. Trump's operating is. Our best approach here is just not to overreact to any of this. Don't give him what he wants, but on the other hand, don't antagonize him. And I think, frankly, he's also got other fish to fry in the world. Still got the war with Iran. He's still got problems in the Ukraine. So for the moment, we avoided the worst case scenario, and then we'll just see where it goes from there.
1: All right, we will. And something we're watching, of course, whether we may know it or not, artificial intelligence continues to infiltrate our world in different ways. And you want to tell us about a South Korean company that's doing something interesting with AI?
2: Well, it's been a kind of a quiet week with news. We've had the Canada First holiday yesterday. They've got July 4th coming up on the weekend. So we haven't had a lot of big economic news. So I was looking for something else, and I found a wonderful little story out of South Korea. Now, we've been talking about AI or artificial intelligence and how it's going to change the world. Expect lots and lots of headlines about that. In South Korea, there is a company that will combine 3 to 5 photos of a loved one along with maybe 20 seconds of voice and then use AI to create a video that lasts 3 to 5 minutes. You will work with this company on a script about what this deceased person might say, and this whole process is going to cost you about $400. Now, the deceased person, generally speaking, is someone that you love, usually a parent, and what they might be saying in this video, they might be saying something of words of encouragement, or maybe they're going to say some words of love, how much I love you, or even apologize for some past actions. And this has become very, very popular in South Korea. I think people are finding these videos very emotionally satisfying, and it helps them cope with their loss. Now, we don't have a Canadian company doing it today, but if I was a betting man, I would tell you that you should expect to see this appear in Canada probably over the next 6 to 12 months, and it'll be very interesting to see how people react to all of this. I think there'll also wind up being legal challenges. Suppose there are two survivors, two children, and one wants this, the other one doesn't, or one wants this kind of a message, the other one wants a different kind of a message. I can certainly see lawsuits over all of this, so just expect it to come to Canada in the next little while.
1: It's so creepy. I don't know. I guess if I've lost people and I miss them greatly, but I would know that that's not them saying whatever it is that I program them to say. That's not how people work.
2: Well, I know what you're saying, but AI is so good that suddenly you watch this video, and it's very tempting to think, my God, somehow they're still alive, and they're speaking to me from beyond. And there are some people, not everybody, but there are some people who might find that quite comforting. So all entrepreneurs do is they take whatever technology we've got and look for ways to exploit it, make a dollar or two, and I expect you're going to see that in Canada somewhere in the next 6 to 12 months.
1: Truly. All right. Always great to chat with you, and you can go back to not knowing what day of the week it is, Professor, like the rest of us.
2: Okay. Tomorrow is a garbage day today. I'm not sure. Let me check that out.
1: Thanks for your time.
2: Take
1: this
2: care.
1: Is Professor Margaret Ryder. You know, same struggles as all of us, really. What day of the week is it? It's Thursday, my favorite day of the week, indeed. Coming up, we have Christine Jansen in the newsroom today, and she's keeping us updated on all the news happening, everything you need to know to get into your work day if you're indeed heading back to work. Of course, the roads seem pretty quiet, though, so it would indicate that perhaps some of us are taking a holiday. That's on the way here on 610 CKTV.
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5: Good morning, I'm Christine Jansen. We'll see a mix of sun and cloud for today with a chance of some showers this afternoon. Right now, it's 26 degrees. Coming up, missing people, a drug bust, and a body found. First, a check on traffic.
6: Ugh, this grout is driving me crazy.
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8: 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The ramp to Central has reports of a collision causing some volume on the Toronto Bound QEW at Central. 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I'm Alexis Feiger. 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
5: In the news, Niagara police are asking for the public's assistance in locating a missing senior. They're searching for missing 77-year-old Elizabeth Reschke from Niagara-on-the-Lake. You can see a photo with her description over on our website. Meanwhile, Hamilton police are searching for a missing 7-year-old boy. Nathaniel Salambi was last seen yesterday around 3 p.m. in the Binbrook Conservation Area. He was last seen on the beach by the floating inflatable playground. Anyone with information on their whereabouts are asked to contact local police. Meanwhile, Hamilton police are investigating after a deceased person was found off the roadway. Police believe the deceased person was cycling westbound on Powerline Road. The circumstances of the death are unknown at this time, and the matter is still under investigation. Anyone who is in the area between the hours of 12:30 p.m. and 3:30 p.m. on June 30th that may have information or dash cam footage are asked to contact police. 5 people have been charged and 1 person is wanted following a region-wide drug trafficking investigation. Back in October, Niagara Police began an investigation into the trafficking of illegal drugs in the region. On June 23rd, detectives executed warrants on 3 separate addresses in Niagara Falls and 1 address in Thorold. During the search, police found 6 kilograms of cocaine, 5.1 kilograms of crystal meth, 7 kilograms of OxyContin, and 2.68 kilograms of suspected fentanyl. The estimated street value of all substances found is over $300,000. As a result of the warrants, 5 individuals have all been charged. Police are still currently searching for 33-year-old Matthew Russell. Anyone with information in this case or Matthew's whereabouts are asked to contact police. As much of Ontario swelters through Canada Day, advocates warn that vulnerable populations are at the greatest risk from the extreme heat.
9: Most of Ontario and southern Quebec is blanketed in heat warnings this week, with areas seeing highs into the mid-30s. CEO of Fred Victor, Keith Hambly, says his organization helps unhoused residents during heat waves and asks for everyone to support each other. It isn't just homeless populations at risk, though, and Hambly also mentions the elderly and people who live alone are at a higher risk during this time. Environment Canada says the hot and humid conditions across the province could last through the weekend. Hannah Stoles, The Canadian Press.
5: And Prime Minister Mark Carney has wished everyone a happy Canada Day. 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
10: Today we celebrate an incredible country that spans 3 oceans, 6 time zones, and 10 million square kilometers of breathtaking landscapes. A nation of monumental scale and diversity, built and bound by a great conviction. So we are strongest when we're united.
5: This year's festivities come as separatist tensions in Quebec and Alberta are on the rise. And in entertainment, Canada is officially taking its talents to Europe's biggest and sparkliest song competition.
11: The CBC and the European Broadcasting Union have announced Canada will participate in the 2027 Eurovision Song Contest. It'll be Canada's first entry to the annual music spectacle that's known for its flamboyant costumes and maximalist performances. Prime Minister Mark Carney has made closer ties with Europe a cornerstone of his foreign policy, and last fall's federal budget floated the idea of Canada joining Eurovision. The CBC says it'll provide details on how Canada's song entry will be selected later this year. Jason White, The Canadian Press.
5: Now taking a look at sports, the Toronto Maple Leafs made a splash to kick off the NHL's free agency period, signing 2-time Stanley Cup winning goalie Sergei Bobrovsky. He signed a 3-year, $21 million U.S. contract with the Maple Leafs. Bobrovsky joins a team seeking to transition on the fly under a new coach and new GM. The FIFA Men's World Cup continues today with 3 matches. First up, Spain plays Austria, then Portugal takes on Croatia at Toronto Stadium, and finally Switzerland meets Algeria in Vancouver. Toronto is under a heat advisory with a thunderstorm forecast for kickoff of the Portugal-Croatia match. And to the Diamond, rookie Sean Keyes smashed a 3-run homer in the 3rd inning to help the Toronto Blue Jays pass the New York Mets 9-3. The win gave Toronto the series victory, its first since the Blue Jays swept the Boston Red Sox from June 16th to 18th. For more local news that matters to you, go to cktbnews.com. 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
5: Taking a look at your weather forecast. Today we'll see sunny skies this morning with 40% chance of showers in the afternoon, reaching a high of 34. Partly cloudy skies with a risk of a thunderstorm this evening and a low of 23 overnight. Tomorrow, a mix of sun and cloud with 40% chance of showers and a high of 32. And continuing showers for Saturday with a high of 31. Right now it's 26 degrees. I'm Christine Jansen for 610 CKTB. 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
1: And thanks for doing it. Welcome on in on a Thursday morning. That's right, it is Thursday. I do have to keep reminding everyone with the holiday yesterday, it's feeling like a Monday. We got a Friday already tomorrow. That's the great news. More good news as well on our roundtable discussion this morning. Local journalist Mike Balsam joins us. Good morning, Mike.
19: Good morning, Steph.
1: It's so great to have you in. Thanks for doing this.
19: Oh, thanks for having me again. I'm kind of lonely, though. I'm sitting here in what Gene calls the air chair, and you're not here.
1: That's right.
19: Yeah, it feels kind of strange. And Alex I can see Alex from where I am, and I don't know. Can I start reading some of these texts that are coming in? I don't want to do that.
1: Yeah, go right ahead. Go right ahead. So in essence, I'm on your show right now.
19: Yes, exactly. Exactly.
1: All right. Well, that's it.
19: Do I have control? Can I cut you off anytime? Is that?
1: I mean, please do. All of the texts are saying, please do cut stuff off.
19: I have to say too, I'm not dressed for the part either. You are usually so sartorially splendid, and I'm just not.
1: Well, we love it anytime you can join us as host or guest or otherwise. Mike, how was your Canada today?
19: It was good. It kind of low key. I'm one of those guys that doesn't enjoy that sweltering heat like that. Humidity does not do well for me. I did go to Fort George, but just as I got to Fort George, the deluge started, and there was pretty much nobody there at the time. When the rain stopped, people started filing in, and the fireworks went off as usual, but I think that heat kept people away from not in general, but I think the numbers were much lower in Niagara on the Lake than they usually are.
1: Yeah, it'd be interesting to see, because what I've heard from officials leading up to Canada Day is a Canada Day on a Wednesday is actually a good thing for the attendance of their Canada Day celebrations, right? Because if it's, a Thursday, Friday, Monday, Tuesday, it's easier to sort of take the weekend, but a lot of people don't have that vacation time. And so they're in town in the middle of the week and they'll go to these celebrations, but then you add the heat in. And so I do wonder what the attendance numbers are going to be.
19: I think you're right on that account, but I think when you look at a town like Niagara on the Lake, which is known for its tourism, if the Canada Day celebration is on a Friday or a Monday or on the weekend, we get those travelers coming into town. But I think a few people would say, I've got to be back at work on Thursday. Do I really want to leave and drive to Niagara on the Lake and have to come home that night and get back to work, right? So I think, in a city like St. Catharines, I don't think it's going to have the same effect a midweek Canada Day. But yeah, in a town like Niagara on the Lake, where we really rely on tourists, I think we can see the numbers down.
1: Yeah, it'll be interesting to see. What's your insider info on what's going on in terms of the municipal election? I know it's only July, but people like you and I are so interested. And I noticed that Lord Mayor Gary Zalepa has not yet put his papers in to run.
19: Well, here's the deal. So first of all, I did contact someone from Brock University. And, because it's interesting to me, July 1st rolls around. It's been 2 months since people can declare for an election. And we only had two candidates for Lord Mayor and three for councillor. And then finally, we had Sandra O'Connor, a current councillor. She put in her paperwork, I think, last Friday. So now there's four. And Deputy Lord Mayor Erwin Weens put in his paperwork on Friday, held a campaign launch on Monday night at a friend's business. So it's really slow coming. And I think what the Brock University professor said is that, new people to the election scene, to the candidacy, they can benefit from that early, I guess, declaration. But these people who have been sitting on council for a while, it's not necessarily to their advantage to declare early because they can't really run a campaign until August when you look at it, right?
1: Mm-hmm. Yeah, I guess so. And yeah, I mean, maybe because we're in this business, we're paying a little bit too much close attention to it all. But it is interesting when you look at, you know, the other cities where, or towns and cities where most, incumbents or have either put their papers in or said they're not running outright. The only other one here I see is St. Catharines because we still don't have Mayor Matt Sisko registered.
19: That's right. And I think when the Lord Mayor in Niagara-on-the-Lake, Gary Zalepa, I think when he makes his intentions known, then maybe we'll see some other people step up. Gary is supposed to contact me today, by the way, to let me know. Maybe I don't know, but I did after his deputy mayor, made his intentions clear. I did contact Gary and say, when will we hear from you, Gary? And he said he would contact me after Canada Day. So we'll see.
1: Yeah. So how does it usually go, as the deputy mayor would be a councillor position and then he's appointed as deputy mayor, right? Is that how it works?
19: It usually goes to the person who, received the most votes.
1: Okay.
19: Right? So, Irwin was the councillor out of the eight that received the highest number of votes. So the deputy mayor's position goes to him.
1: All right. It's good to remind ourselves of all of these different things because, you know, I've been thinking about it a lot. Like, why aren't people more interested in their municipal elections, right? Like, this is the stuff we were talking about potholes. We're going to talk about potholes here this morning. You know, the way traffic flows, your garbage pickup, your snow removal, all of those things that affect you on a day-to-day life. And it is the least, I guess, attended elections that we have, and even to talk about it, like you hear people, you know, throw out Carney's name in a reference to this or that opinion, but not as often a local person.
19: You would have to actually be, I have to say, you're right, but being a resident of Niagara-on-the-Lake, there are a few forums on Facebook that are extremely active. I don't know if other municipalities have the same, but in Niagara-on-the-Lake, there's about three or four of them where the barbs go back and forth, and the names of councillors are thrown out there. The names of the Lord Mayor and the Deputy Lord Mayor are thrown out there quite often. And you see the sides playing out. I do have to say, too, I think one of the things that might be holding people back as far as declarations could be the fact that there is a change with the region, and anybody who sits as a mayor is now going to have probably a busier time at the region as well, because only they will be sitting at the region. And then we're looking at three municipalities that are down two council seats in Port Colborne, Thorold, and Niagara-on-the-Lake as well. So maybe some people that thought, hey, I might run when there were eight, are now thinking twice about six, right? Only six seats at the table.
1: Yeah, and it's always so hard to beat an incumbent, right? So when you talk about with Lord Mayor Gary Zalepa not making his intentions clear, there may be people sitting on the fence thinking, well, if he's jumping in, I'm not going to. I'll save it for when he steps away.
19: Right. And when you look at St. Catharines as well, I mean, we saw in previous elections where, you know, when an incumbent runs, there weren't a lot of really, I would say, good challengers in some previous elections, and it ended up being quite a landslide. And then some elections in St. Catharines where we had nine candidates, I think it was, for the mayor's position. And how do you, I guess, navigate those kinds of choices?
1: Yeah. Well, Mike, you're doing such a great job on your show. I'm so happy to be here with you. This is the time when we take a break for traffic, which, of course, you know. Mike Balsam is with us, freelance journalist. Let's see what's happening out there on the roads.
8: We have some good news on the Toronto-bound side of the QEW. The ramp to Central had a collision reported that looks to have been cleared up. Still going to find road work. Toronto-bound at Central, left lane blocked, and just dealing with the regular volume on the Toronto-bound QEW. Over the Burlington Skyway Bridge, volume through Burlington and Oakville. 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I'm Alexis Weiger. 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
5: Take taking a look at your weather forecast. Today we'll see sunny skies this morning with 40% chance of showers in the afternoon, reaching a high of 34. Partly cloudy skies with a risk of a thunderstorm this evening and a low of 23 overnight. Tomorrow, a mix of sun and cloud with 40% chance of showers and a high of 32. And continuing showers for Saturday with a high of 31. Right now it's 23 degrees. I'm Christine Jansen for 610 CKTB, Niagara's News and Talk.
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1: You know, Mike in the Morning does have a nice ring to it.
19: It does, doesn't it? I like it. I've got a question for you. I'm sitting in this chair today, but can I enter the Snips Landscaping Contest? Because my backyard, we have two dogs, and my backyard is a mess.
1: Absolutely. Absolutely, Mike, because you know we are paying you the grand total of nothing
19: of
1: to
19: zero.
1: Be here and to do this.
19: I got a raise from last year.
1: That's right.
19: Yeah.
1: So absolutely, yeah. Till July 12th, people can sign up. All you have to do is take a picture of your backyard, go to cktvnews.com, put it there, tell us why you deserve a backyard.
19: Unlike that dog in the commercial, though, my dogs will go anywhere in the backyard, which is why it's a mess.
1: That's right. They don't care. They're not discriminatory, which
19: not
1: is
19: at all.
1: Great. Freelance journalist Mike Balsam with us on our roundtable, which is a bit of an end table this morning. Let's talk about potholes. I don't know if you saw this story, Mike, but there are these three friends. I think they're from London, Ontario, because that's where they first did this. But they are going around patching potholes. They've got a great social media presence about them. They've already generated 10.8 million views. They've only got about five videos up. And they're patching potholes on their own dime because they say they lost someone close to them because of a dangerous pothole, and they don't want that to happen to anyone else. So they've filled potholes in Toronto, in London, in Toronto, in Scarborough, and they're asking for people to support them on GoFundMe. One of the comments on one of the videos was great. It said, "Where can I go to divert my tax dollars to these guys?"
19: Right, right, exactly. You know, that those are the kinds of thoughts that I think go through your mind. In education, you have that too, right? Because you have to declare which school board your taxes are going to go to, and some people are sending their youngsters to a private school, right? And in Alberta, they have the what do they call it? I can't remember what the term is for it, but they can divert their taxes away from the government and have them directly sent to the private school, right? So hey,
1: why
19: don't we do that for our road repair? Makes sense.
1: Yeah. You know, of course, officials are against this, right, Mike? They say this is best left up to the experts because these guys could hurt themselves. The videos are mainly at night. Maybe they have jobs. They can't do it until nighttime. They're putting up cones and things like that. But road crews are specially trained, and they in traffic, handling these guys, I guess, feel confident enough to do it. And they're certainly doing it. But the city doesn't want to take on that kind of liability.
19: They're like the pothole angels, right? That's what we can call them, the pothole angels. But my big question, I mean this totally in jest, do they also bring five other guys to hang around a shovel?
1: Yes. Yeah, well, that's why I think you get that comment about the tax dollars, right?
19: Yes.
1: Because we've all seen that and thought, what are those guys doing?
19: Yeah.
1: Right? Other than supporting the shovels emotionally.
19: Exactly. Exactly. Yeah. You have to have the five other guys on the shovel and then one at one end of the road with the stop sign and one at the other end. So, you know, now we're up to nine instead of just those two guys.
1: Yeah, and a bunch of people on their cell phones too.
19: And again, I mean that totally in jest. Sorry, Mr. Cisco.
1: Absolutely.
19: Yeah.
1: Okay, let's talk about the Kuzma announcement that was made yesterday. There was a deadline yesterday where all three parties could say, yeah, let's extend this for 16 years. It already goes until 2036. So it's not necessarily expired now. But I guess, unsurprising, the U.S. said we're not interested in continuing in its current form. So now the conversations about Kuzma will continue. How worried are you about this, Mike?
19: I don't think I'm worried yet. I think it's more bluster from Donald Trump. And I have to take offense with the way Marvin Ryder always refers to him as Mr. Trump whenever he's talking about him. I don't like to call him Mr. Trump. I just, you know, throw out the Mr. He's Trump. But yeah, I think it's just more bluster. I think it's a way to get what he wants. I'm not extremely worried. We've already been there with the 50% tariffs, and I just expect none of this to go easily with him in the deal.
1: And it could just, as Professor Ryder suggested, wear on for the next 2 years, you know, sort of depending what happens in the fall. And it doesn't look like things are going to go Trump's way. So if that's the case, then, you know, maybe we just kind of hold on tight for 2 years and then we can deal with it in the next presidency.
19: I think that's the case. We just have to ride it out and see where it goes.
1: That's about it. Interesting, though, I thought that, you know, that announcement was yesterday. It just coincidentally was July 1st when many of us were just not paying attention to news.
19: That's right. Exactly. Exactly.
1: All right. Let's talk about napping. Now, maybe this is only appealing to me, Mike, but in NYC, they have this rest club. So basically, you can, I guess you have a membership, maybe like a gym, but you can go there. There's, you know, guided meditation, there's sound baths, or you can just nap. And I have long thought this, you know, because sometimes I'm out and about way far away from home and I just need a little rest. It's called Club Rest Stop.
19: I love it. I love it. It reminds me of the days when I was still teaching cooperative education daycares. Some students wanted to do their co-op placement at a daycare, and I would go in to visit the student, make sure everything was going well, and there would be my student on the floor rubbing the back of some three-year-old so the three-year-old would fall asleep. I wonder if they provide that service. I'm having a problem falling asleep at the rest club. Can someone rub my back?
1: Yeah, I do think it maybe has a different outcome than the toddler falling asleep and might cost a little bit more money.
19: Yeah, from time to time, I would at lunchtime close my office door and just sit in my big comfortable chair and close my eyes for 30 minutes when I was
1: and
19: at work.
1: You weren't sleeping. You were just resting your eyes, right?
19: Just
1: Mike?
19: Resting my eyes, yeah.
1: That's right. That's right. Okay, and finally, World Cup fans are ranking the friendliest U.S. cities because a lot of these soccer fans are traveling around. So according to how they're ranking it, they're saying New York, Boston, Philadelphia, Seattle, Atlanta. New York coming up at the top as the friendliest city? I thought they were not friendly, famously.
19: That's really, really strange to me. I've been to New York once. I didn't feel that it was unfriendly, but I can't see it being more friendly than the others. That's a big shock.
1: Well, especially not Atlanta. Are you kidding me? Right?
19: Never like been that. To Atlanta, so I can't claim that. But I would, like, even Houston. I thought Houston would be friendly.
1: Yeah, they didn't even come in on the top five.
19: No.
1: Yikes.
19: Very strange.
1: Very strange indeed.
19: Well, I wonder how Canada would be when you look at Vancouver versus Toronto.
1: Oh, that's a good one, to see who's more friendly.
19: And there's some discussion right now about ticket prices in Toronto for today's game with Portugal and Croatia as well. They're sky high, whereas some of the knockout round games in Vancouver aren't selling as well.
1: Well, I can see that being a very big one. There's also a big lawsuit going on down south with fans upset Some of their tickets got canceled because they were selling them through StubHub. And, of course, we don't have resale anymore here in Ontario. So, thankfully, that's been taken care of. But a bunch of people bought tickets, traveled there, and then the tickets got canceled.
19: Are you watching the games?
1: I am. I am always here for a spectacle when it comes to sport. I am not going to regularly follow, but particularly with Canada making it to the round of 16, I am 100% in this. And I find, Mike, we also, you know, sort of adopt other countries, right? So I've got Canada. I've got the U.S. because my I do have a brother that lives there and my niece and nephew as well. But then Portugal, I have a lot of folks that work with our construction company that are Portuguese. So now I'm very invested in this game tonight.
19: Well, as you know, there's some German background in my family, and it was quite shocking to see Germany go out in the knockout round right away.
1: Yeah, that was wild. Not expected whatsoever with Paraguay winning there. And that's the kind of cool thing that I'm learning about this tournament. It's like anything can happen.
19: That's right. And, you know, Canada versus Morocco, the U.S., they have Belgium. That I think that's going to be a really, really good game, a real challenge for the U.S. And they suffered that red card as well, right?
1: Yeah, we're going to have to call in all our favors from up above for our game against Morocco, but who knows? Anything could happen. All right, this has been so fun, Mike. A little topsy-turvy table flip of do it again. Let's do it again sometime.
19: Well, I enjoy being in this chair. I just might do the switch the next time you invite me in.
1: All right, we'll do it. We'll do it. Freelance journalist Mike Balsam joining us this morning. Thanks to all of our guests who joined us. Thank you for listening. And just a heads up, I am on Best Of tomorrow morning, so we won't check tomorrow morning, but you'll hear some of our great interviews. But Gene Valaitis will be live with you tonight, today and tomorrow from 9 until noon. And thank you, Alex.
0: Yeah, my thanks to the tile setter from my job site in 2018 for joining us at 5:35 this morning.
1: Shout out for shouting you out.
0: Yeah.
1: That's on the way. Gene Valaitis is coming up.
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1: Good morning. I'm Christine Jansen. We'll see a mix of sun and cloud for today with a chance of some showers this afternoon. Right now, it's 26 degrees. Coming up, missing people, a drug bust, and a body found. First, a check on traffic.
2: We have some good news on the Toronto-bound side of the QEW. The ramp to Central had a collision reported that looks to have been cleared up. Still going to find road work. Toronto-bound at Central, left lane blocked, and just dealing with the regular volume on the Toronto-bound QEW. Over the Burlington Skyway Bridge, volume through Burlington and Oakville. 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I'm Alexis Spiger. 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
1: In the news, Niagara police are asking for the public's assistance in locating a missing senior. They're searching for missing 77-year-old Elizabeth Reschke from Niagara-on-the-Lake. You can see a photo with her description over on our website. Meanwhile, Hamilton police are searching for a missing 7-year-old boy. Nathaniel Salambi was last seen yesterday around 3 p.m. in the Binbrook Conservation Area. He was last seen on the beach by the floating inflatable playground. Anyone with information on their whereabouts are asked to contact local police. Meanwhile, Hamilton police are investigating after a deceased person was found off the roadway. Police believe the deceased person was cycling westbound on Powerline Road. The circumstances of the death are unknown at this time, and the matter is still under investigation. Anyone who is in the area between the hours of 12:30 p.m. and 3:30 p.m. on June 30th that may have information or dash cam footage are asked to contact police. Five people have been charged and one person is wanted following a region-wide drug trafficking investigation. Back in October, Niagara Police began an investigation into the trafficking of illegal drugs in the region. On June 23rd, detectives executed warrants on three separate addresses in Niagara Falls and one address in Thorold. During the search, police found 6 kilograms of cocaine, 5.1 kilograms of crystal meth, 7 kilograms of OxyContin, and 2.68 kilograms of suspected fentanyl. The estimated street value of all substances found is over $300,000. As a result of the warrants, five individuals have all been charged. Police are still currently searching for 33-year-old Matthew Russell. Anyone with information in this case or Matthew's whereabouts are asked to contact police. As much of Ontario swelters through Canada Day, advocates warn that vulnerable populations are at the greatest risk from the extreme heat.
3: Most of Ontario and southern Quebec is blanketed in heat warnings this week, with areas seeing highs into the mid-30s. CEO of Fred Victor, Keith Hambly, says his organization helps unhoused residents during heat waves and asks for everyone to support each other. It isn't just homeless populations at risk, though, and Hambly also mentions the elderly and people who live alone are at a higher risk during this time. Environment Canada says the hot and humid conditions across the province could last through the weekend. Hannah Stoles, The Canadian Press.
1: And Prime Minister Mark Carney has wished everyone a happy Canada Day. In a video message, Carney is calling for unity.
4: Today we celebrate an incredible country that spans 3 oceans, 6 time zones, and 10 million square kilometers of breathtaking landscapes. A nation of monumental scale and diversity, built and bound by a great conviction that we are strongest when we're united.
1: This year's festivities come as separatist tensions in Quebec and Alberta are on the rise. And in entertainment, Canada is officially taking its talents to Europe's biggest and sparkliest song competition.
5: The CBC and the European Broadcasting Union have announced Canada will participate in the 2027 Eurovision Song Contest. It'll be Canada's first entry to the annual music spectacle that's known for its flamboyant costumes and maximalist performances. Prime Minister Mark Carney has made closer ties with Europe a cornerstone of his foreign policy, and last fall's federal budget floated the idea of Canada joining Eurovision. The CBC says it'll provide details on how Canada

0: Canada's song entry will be selected later this year. Jason White, The Canadian Press.
1: Now taking a look at sports, the Toronto Maple Leafs made a splash to kick off the NHL's free agency period, signing two-time Stanley Cup winning goalie Sergei Bobrovsky. He signed a three-year, $21 million U.S. contract with the Maple Leafs. Bobrovsky joins a team seeking to transition on the fly under a new coach and new GM. The FIFA Men's World Cup continues today with three matches. First up, Spain plays Austria, then Portugal takes on Croatia at Toronto Stadium. And finally, Switzerland meets Algeria in Vancouver. Toronto is under a heat advisory with a thunderstorm forecast for kickoff of the Portugal-Croatia match. And to the Diamond, rookie Sean Keyes smashed a three-run homer in the third inning to help the Toronto Blue Jays pass the New York Mets 9-3. The win gave Toronto the series victory, its first since the Blue Jays swept the Boston Red Sox from June 16th to 18th. For more local news that matters to you, go to cktvnews.com. 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
1: Taking a look at your weather forecast. Today we'll see sunny skies this morning with 40% chance of showers in the afternoon, reaching a high of 34. Partly cloudy skies with a risk of a thunderstorm this evening and a low of 23 overnight. Tomorrow, a mix of sun and cloud with 40% chance of showers and a high of 32. And continuing showers for Saturday with a high of 31. Right now it's 26 degrees. I'm Christine Jansen for 610 CKTB. Niagara's News and Talk.

0: number one at stirring up number two. It's Gene Valaitis on 610 CKTV. It's time for Valaitis on the News, the early edition.
1: Or your cable bill, and you look at it and you just say to yourself, what is going on now? Sure you have. We all have. Well, finally, the CRTC is doing something about it. It has launched a formal inquiry into wireless fees charged by Rogers, Bell, and Telus, claiming the new charges appear to violate a brand new consumer protection rule. So they posted this public notice back on Tuesday, ordering Canada's largest telecom companies to justify these fees and explain why they shouldn't face fines of up to $10 million. Now, the dispute stems from new CRTC rules implemented last month that ban these telecoms from charging extra fees, you know, like fees to activate or change or cancel your cell phone service. And they're right there just to make it easier for people to change their services, you know, because right now, if you try to do that, oh boy, boy, boy. But between May and mid-June, the CRTC sent stern letters to these big three companies warning that Telus's new $15 SIM card fee, Bell's new $40 device handling charge, and Rogers' new $40 device setup charge appear to be violating the regulations. Well, these companies haven't backed down, so we'll see what happens. But if found in violation, each could face $10 million fines. Oh, boy, this is not good. U.S. President Donald Trump's administration is opting out not to extend the CUSMA deal with Canada and Mexico. Of course, that'll trigger what's expected to be some very, very tough negotiations on amending the bill. The deadline was Wednesday. We sort of knew this was going to happen. Mexico and Canada had previously stated they wanted CUSMA extended and were willing to discuss amendments. Mind you, Carney's hardly even showed up at the tables. Now, any country can withdraw from the deal on a half year's notice. We'll talk more about this throughout the show. Gas prices down 2 cents a liter today. You'll want to know that. Soccer fans are upset, and they are filing a class action lawsuit against StubHub, accusing the resale platform of failing to deliver expensive tickets for World Cup games. And it applies to Canada as well. Now, I didn't know this. We talked about this last week. StubHub has something called speculative ticketing. So that basically means that ticketers are basically sellers selling tickets that they don't even have. How about that baseball game yesterday? Don't you just love the Blue Jay baseball game? I love seeing the Canadian flag unfurled like that. It was really something, and the Jays won as well. Now, tonight in Toronto, it's Portugal with Ronaldo in town to take on Croatia. Southern Ontario has one of the largest Portuguese population in the world, outside of Portugal, of course. And I think it's just going to be crazy. Don't take the GO train into Toronto tonight, unless you really, really have to. Meanwhile, a United States-themed beaver sculpture designed to welcome World Cup tourists to downtown Toronto, it was destroyed over the weekend. Somebody took an axe to it. Why do you people do things like this? And how about this for a shocker over the weekend? Kawhi Leonard is returning to the Toronto Raptors. Well, the last time we saw him, he helped us win a world championship. And apparently there was a problem with the Clippers, and of all things, he said, I want to go back to Toronto. That's really something else. And from our, ooh, this is cringy department, but who knows, maybe we will find the next ABBA somewhere in Saskatchewan. Canada is entering the 2027 Eurovision Song Contest. Now, the interesting thing is Canada ranks as the top three country in the world for people buying tickets and flying to Europe and seeing this. Now, I've watched a bit of it. It really is cringeworthy, but Celine Dion won it. That's where ABBA came from. So who knows? My goodness. Alex Hobson, will he be entering this contest? We'll see. And that's Valaitis on the News, the early edition.
2: Here's your 610 CKTV weather forecast. That orange heat warning is continuing today and tomorrow. It's looking like, and then it should be wrapped up by Saturday. So, today's high is 34 degrees. We have a mix of sun and cloud with a chance of a thunderstorm this afternoon. It's going to be pretty similar to yesterday. The humidex could be around 44. Overnight, 23 degrees with some showers. Tomorrow, it'll be 32 degrees with a mix of sun and cloud, 60% chance of rain. Once again, risk of a thunderstorm in the afternoon. The humidex will be up at 41 tomorrow. Saturday, 31 degrees with a mix of sun and cloud and a chance of showers. And then we finally start going down on Sunday, 29 with a mix of sun and cloud, chance of showers. And then on Monday, 28 with rain. Right now it's 29, feeling like 41. 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
1: All right, it's a Thursday morning. Sure does feel like a Monday, though, doesn't it? The texts are already rolling in. You can be a part of the conversation at 905-688-2582. After the bottom of the hour, Peter Sherman is back with us every Thursday morning. Lots to talk to him about over this Canada Day weekend. Every Thursday morning, it's a delight to welcome back to the show a very good friend of the show, Tom Gorski from Black Locks Reporter, Canada's best news site. And good morning, Tom.
14: Good morning. morning, Gene.
1: Tom, I think the vast majority of Canadians would agree with what you're reporting on this past week. An Ontario judge is describing the Canada Border Services Agency as ineffectual in rounding up foreign fugitives. Now, the remarks came in a case that you reported on of an illegal immigrant repeatedly arrested, jailed, released, and rearrested for theft, despite a 2022 federal warrant for deportation. The judge added, "I have no confidence that the Canadian Border Service Agency will actually deport."
14: Isn't that something, Gene? That's a judge in Hamilton, Ontario, Michael Wendell. When do you hear a judge say that? From the bench in provincial court. And this comes in the case of this was not happenstance or minor shoplifting, an unlucky break. This is a former foreign student at an unnamed community college. His criminal record went back to 2021. He was implicated and, in fact, had pled out charges on significant theft at typically LCBO stores and Home Depot outlets. So one theft was up to $18,000. And as you mentioned, Gene, at least three times arrested, kept in the county lockup for a few months, then released, rearrested, on and on it went. The whole time, he's under a deportation warrant. And the judge is saying, what are you doing? This is the largest police force in the country, is the Canada Border Services Agency. And their managers have never been able to explain this. By the way, Gene, this is not an isolated case. They have testified in parlementary hearings. There are short 32,000 fugitives. they have acknowledged in parliamentary committee testimony there are 32,000 foreign fugitives under deportation warrant, and they don't know where they are. As one senator from Yukon once put it, I don't know why we would tolerate that, but we do.
1: Well, let's piggyback on that. Meanwhile, the Department of Immigration itself has its collective knickers in a knot. And its minister, Leah Diab, who we've talked about on this show a lot, is upset that taxpayers have had it with paying billions of taxpayer dollars to that costly shelter program for illegal immigrants and refugee claimants. Billions of dollars, Tom. Poor people at immigration, it's just eager to show it's delivering results. And now we're courting foreigners to join the army. Maybe we'll have Canadian soldiers. Well, immigration has delivered, and Tom, it is a disaster.
14: And Gene, the takeaway here is they're getting nervous about it. They can see the heat, just like everyone else. They know the ratepayers are fed up. Niagara Falls, I mean, they wrote the book on this. There were entire hotels full of illegal border crossers who were busted from Quebec. Everyone knows the story. The mayor has testified on this about the cost to the food banks, local school board. It went on and on. We see through access to information now, the feds are nervous to the point where they say they have to report on a program they came up with. They said, we have to get these illegal immigrants out of hotels. It's the most expensive foreign aid program you can imagine. Literally, as you mentioned, they spent $1.7 billion on hotels and shelter before they said, we have to start get them out of the hotels. And now we see the staff emails saying, we have to show the ratepayers that we're getting the job done. Gene, this is, Cabinet, forgive me, has been very slow to establish that mismanagement of immigration. Everyone says it was mismanaged. The Prime Minister said so. It had a real impact, but it was at the municipal level, and it took a long, long time for that to get up to Cabinet's notice. But they're noticing now, and they're very nervous about it. This, nothing upsets people more than that kind of waste, mismanagement, and extraordinary cost. It's very infuriating.
1: Mm-hmm. Tom, this nominee for the Supreme Court of Canada didn't say the Freedom Convoy by name, but it was pretty obvious to everybody in the room that's exactly what he was talking about. He said, judges must be aware of potential danger when discussing current events with reporters. I'm referring to Supreme Court nominee Glenn Joyal. He said it this week. Everybody knows he was talking about the Chief Justice's criticism of the Freedom Convoy in a Quebec newspaper, and then refusing to recuse himself from the final government appeal of the Emergency Measures Act.
14: It's extraordinary. extraordinary, really, isn't it? It's hard to believe that you have that conversation, but it's on the level about the high court of a G7 country. You're not talking about police courts in Chicago. This is the greatest legal minds in our country. What happened? Chief Justice Wagner, April 9th, 2022, note the date, gave an interview to Le Devoir, Quebec Daily, and he criticized the Freedom Convoy protesters as anarchists and hostage takers. What did he say? What we saw on Wellington Street here was the beginning of anarchy, where certain people decided to take other citizens hostage, to take the law into their own hands, end of quote. None of the protesters were charged with anything close to hostage taking or anarchy or sedition. Most of the charges were mischief. A lot of them were pled up, and there were a lot of acquittals. My office is on Wellington Street, Gene. I didn't see anarchy or hostage taking. I saw double parking, and there was a bit of horn honking. But the protest appeared to unhinge the Chief Justice, who is now going to sit in judgment on the final appeal by the Department of Justice over their use of the Emergencies Act and the freezing of bank accounts. Here you have the new appointee, Glenn Joyeau, as you mentioned, from Winnipeg, former Manitoba Chief Justice, saying in a polite way to the Commons Justice Committee, yeah, probably not a good idea for judges to shoot their mouth off about current events to newspaper reporters. Ask yourself, he said, I used to ask all junior appointees, ask yourself, is what you're about to do or say going to enhance or compromise judicial office? That's an excellent question. And if only we had a Chief Justice who had asked himself that question. It's really unbelievable.
1: Yeah. You know, the Prime Minister did something that I haven't seen a Prime Minister in Canada do for ages last week. He united the country from coast to coast. Oh, but hang on. Not in a good way. And Tom, for a guy who always acts like he's the smartest person in the room, the Prime Minister now faces a Commons Ethic Committee probe on whether he stands to personally benefit from the proposed $1.45 billion taxpayer bailout of condos in Metro Vancouver.
14: You know, Gene, the Commons Ethics Committee chair has sent out a notice summoning MPs back. Because of the floor crossing, the Liberals now have enough votes on that committee to come back to Ottawa, frown severely, and block any investigation or hearing. But the impact is not without its sense, because this plan, this bailout, is going nowhere now. This thing is dead.
1: Mm-hmm.
14: And it has raised so many questions about the Prime Minister's judgment. Everyone knows the Prime Minister, in his 56 pages of stock holdings, held shares in Brookfield Asset Management, which owned commercial development and high-rise apartment towers in Toronto, and had some investments in Metro Vancouver, where the bailout was supposed to roll out. And when asked if he was any planned to personally benefit or had any conflict, he said, well, you know, I have no idea. Everything's in a blind trust. That's not getting a dungeon. This was a scheme as itemized, as detailed by the Premier of BC, to have the taxpayers of Canada buy up half the distressed condos in Metro Vancouver, half of them, thousands of units, and then somehow convert them to affordable housing. Who wouldn't? If you're on the hook for an empty condo building in Metro Vancouver, who wouldn't want John Q. Sucker taxpayer to bail you out? And the Prime Minister, as you know, Jane, he was not going to sell those stocks. He had this fiction of a blind trust, and this is going to happen over and over and over. I'm impressed, though, that he thought that, forgive my rough language, that he thought he could get away with it. You can't do that on county council or school board. I don't know why you think you'd get away with it in Parliament.
1: Finally, another government agency arrogantly refusing to talk about our tax dollars. It's this time the Department of Foreign Affairs this week. It could not disclose the cost of reopening a consulate in Phoenix that was closed 14 years ago to, what am I reading this right? Oh, to save taxpayers' money. But of course they're reopening it. Tom, it's cold in Ottawa in January. In Phoenix, it's warm, and they've got a million golf courses.
14: They do love to golf, don't they, Gene? That's right. I forgot about that. But they didn't forget of the Department of Foreign Affairs. Harper closed this office 14 years ago. Complete waste of money. We already have trade offices and consulates. Oh, my goodness. Atlanta, Boston, Chicago, Dallas. Let's get closer to Phoenix. Where are we? Los Angeles, there's one. Palo Alto. They've got one up in Seattle. Lots of trade offices, but you're right. Some of those cities, my goodness, Chicago, they have winter, but not too much winter down in Phoenix. Feds wouldn't say how much, but it does follow a first ever audit of all those U.S. missions, and it just that was disclosed in January. Their own auditors, not external auditors, said, man, you guys are spending a lot of money, over $113 million on our U.S. network, and all you have to do is pick up a phone. Everyone speaks English. These are great holiday spots, though, Gene. Oh, it's high living. If you can get a job at the Phoenix office of Department of Foreign Affairs, you know what your business day is going to look like.
1: Hey, listen,
14: high living, Gene.
1: Listen, I see a media junket in our future, and I'll get us a tea time for some date in January.
14: Trade mission, Gene.
1: Yeah, there we go. Thank you so much, Tom.
14: Thank you, Gene.
1: There he goes, Tom Gorsey from BlackLock's reporter. Go to blacklocks.ca. It really, truly is the best news site in Canada. All right, let's take a break. When we return, a regular Thursday guest is back with us. He returned last week. It's always great to have him here. Peter Sherman coming up next here on CKTB News, your trusted voice. I'm Gene Velitis.
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23: Oh, no!
24: Good morning, I'm Christine Jansen. Here's what's making news. Hamilton police are searching for a missing 7-year-old boy. Nathaniel Salambi was last seen yesterday around 3 p.m. at the Binbrook Conservation Area on the beach by the floating inflatable playground. We have his photo and description posted on our website. And Hamilton police are investigating after a deceased person was found off the roadway. Police believe the deceased person was cycling westbound on Powerline Road. Anyone who was in the area between the hours of 12:30 p.m. and 3:30 p.m. on June 30th that may have information or dash cam footage are asked to contact Hamilton Police. Now taking a look at your weather forecast, we'll see sunny skies this morning with 40% chance of showers in the afternoon with a warm high of 34. Partly cloudy skies with a risk of a thunderstorm this evening and a low of 23 overnight. Tomorrow, a mix of sun and cloud with 40% chance of showers and a high of 32. And continuing showers for Saturday with a high of 31.
25: It's 2:13 in the morning. Your house is silent until suddenly, crash, your eyes snap open. Was that downstairs? Then you hear it again. Someone is in your home. 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And in moments like this, alarms aren't just electronics. They're seconds. 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
5: 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You decide. It's Gene Vilaitis on CKTV News.
6: I'm still trying to get over the fact that it's not Monday today. It just feels like Monday. I hope you had a great Canada Day. You can get a hold of me by text, 905-688-2582. Marty sends in the best text message so far this morning, and I agree with him. He writes in, how many times do I have to smile and chuckle when somebody says, hey, is it warm enough for you? Before I'm allowed to snap. Hi, Marty. I'm right there with you, buddy. Every Thursday morning, starting last week, we welcome back one of my favorites. He is Peter Sherman with a UR, as in you are great, and you can read him on Substack. He's a former MPP, lived in the Niagara region. He knows everything, and I just like talking to him. Good morning, Peter.
7: Good morning, Gene, and your listener, Marty, is absolutely correct. Warm enough for
6: you. Warm enough for you? Yeah. Can I beat you to within an inch of your life for you?
7: Yeah.
6: Hey, I discovered something about you that I didn't know today. I'm making reference to the kids who climbed to the top of the Empire State Building, unfurled that message of peace based on a Jimi Hendrix song, which I really, really like, and then they got engaged and they got arrested. And I was just thinking, wow, I could never do that. I would just freak out. But apparently one of your first radio jobs was climbing up towers?
7: Yeah, you could say that. People like you who entered radio, and so many of our colleagues all over the world, they went to radio school, you know, Humber College or when it was around Fanshawe, and they learned the basics or what do they call it now? They used to call it Ryerson. I guess when people went there for radio, it was Ryerson.
6: That's where I went. I went and got my Bachelor of Arts degree. I refuse to call it the new name. It's just stupid.
7: Well, I agree, but that's a whole other discussion.
6: Yes.
7: I was a ham operator as a kid. There were no computers, so I was the nerdy kid on the block who would have had a computer and learned how to really make it sing, but there were no computers, so I was a ham radio operator.
6: Me too.
7: And a friend of mine made a connection to a station in Montreal, a legendary station, CJAD, and they needed a tech. And I was going to university at night, and so I applied for the job, and I got it. And it was junior tech. I serviced the FM transmitter. And my secondary job was on Sunday nights. I went and serviced the AM transmitter, which is a monstrous machine in those days with huge tubes in it, put out 50,000 watts and fed 4 700-foot towers. That's how they got the signal into the air. And, every once in a while, light bulbs would burn out because they didn't have LED bulbs that lasted forever. So I was the young, svelte, strong guy, and everybody else was kind of a 1 foot in death's doorstep and the other one on a banana peel. And so I got to climb and change the light bulbs. So I can relate to these characters up on the Empire State Building yesterday. I had a giggle with it. I guess it's not funny. I couldn't climb 3 steps up without getting motion sickness. That's today.
6: Oh, that's wild. Okay, no more shop talk. Let's get on to a bunch of the news. I got a lot of things I'd like to cover with you this morning, Peter. This was expected. U.S. President Trump's administration yesterday opting out to not extend the CUSMA agreement with we here in Canada and our Mexican friends. Any country can withdraw from the deal with a 6 months notice. It doesn't kill CUSMA. What it does is it doesn't expire in 2036. economics. So yeah, I'm kind of looking at this. It's not like Canada has been running to the negotiation table. In fact, no. Even the Mexicans said we weren't there. So, you know, the whole thing was based on elbows up. Now it's, as I like to say, the elbozos. So, Canadians, have they been correct or wrong about Carney in this whole process?
7: I am the opposite of some other people who appear on your program. I think Carney is one of the worst disasters that has ever beset this country. I think that Carney is the guy who makes the promises. They all make promises, but I don't know that he has the capacity to realize on any of these promises to keep them. But I do know that he makes them, and he makes them short term, which is different than any other politician I've ever seen, because they all say, wait, wait, it'll come. He made promises that I don't think he's kept a one. And if things had gone the way he said at election time, basically a year and a half ago, we would have had a deal with Trump. We at least would have had Trump on our side, liking Canada and willing to go forward and making a friend of Carney. If Carney had just done one thing that he promised, which was by July 21st, we'll have a deal. By July 21st, we'll have a deal. And we don't have a deal. We have an MOU for a pipeline in Alberta. We have a gajillion flights. Sorry, I'm exaggerating, but he goes everywhere. I can't fault him for that if he really could bring back the bacon. I don't know who's going to invest in Canada until Canada divests of a ridiculous number of rules and regulations. We were talking the other day about that gold mine that's been under construction for 15 years in BC and can't go because the courts have said basically unrecognized 60-member, less than 60-member First Nation didn't get a say in it, and now they have to renegotiate that. These guys, I have nothing against First Nations, by the way, I should say that. We just can't run this country this way really at any time, but certainly not in 2026. Mm-hmm. And as far as Kuzma is concerned, people are worrying, and I see some people on places like X, Twitter, going, oh my God, they're not going to renew Kuzma. It's terrible. Well, you know, I wrote a piece on Kuzma, I guess it's 2 weeks ago. I'll quote one paragraph because I said this. Kuzma will probably survive because it serves too many interests to die easily. It will change because Trump has no interest in renewing it untouched. This is the realistic middle ground. It's not surrender. It's not catastrophe. It's not fantasy. It's just the hard work of dealing with the neighbor we have, not the one editorial boards wish we had.
6: Yeah.
7: And we don't need to crawl, but we need to think. Because we kept hearing, Mexico, they're negotiating all the time. They've been in there 3-4 times. They're ready. They're going to do a deal. Mexico, United States. They didn't. They got turfed yesterday, too, if you want to put it that way. It's not turfed. It's just the U.S. decided that things are going to go differently on the trade front. It's going to be strategic instead of we love our friends.
6: Yeah.
7: So that's what they did. They said, we don't want the agreement we had. We want to continue to negotiate, and we can do that from year to year.
6: Yeah.
7: So I suspect that some form of agreement between Canada and the States, because frankly, we both need it, is going to be there, and at least for the next 10 years.
6: All right. Just let me piggyback onto that before I get to the weather here quickly. Do you think it would be a good gesture to put U.S. products back on LCBO store shelves? Because boycotts never work. They always hurt the little guy. And, I mean, King Ford decided to do this all on his own. I don't remember anybody asking me about this.
7: Well, I'm a little biased. I'm a bourbon drinker. I love bourbon. I mean, I'm not a drunk, but I like to have my drink every night. And I should put out a little, not quite a commercial, but there are a few bottles that are available in LCBO stores that are Canadian made. They're essentially rye, but they're aged in burnt oak Kentucky barrels, used barrels. And they come out tasting not all that different from bourbon, but I'd like my American brands back. I don't have any skin in the game, but there's one called Bourbon. B-R-R-R-B-O-N. And you know where it's made? Niagara.
6: Yeah.
7: So, and it's, I think it's $39. So I'm not paid by them. I don't know who they are. I just know that it's a pretty reasonable drink. And there are a few others. I can't remember all the names, but that one is smart. So it comes to mind. The point is, to your question, of course we should put the stuff back on the shelves. Who eats a steak without drinking a California cab? Come on. And why isn't bourbon on the shelves with everything else? Because we don't have a disagreement with Scotland? God help us. I think it's time to say we understand that we have to negotiate over a period of time. We both have a long list of things we want. We all want to get, so does Mexico. We all want to get there. You've signaled that you're not prepared to drop us as a trading partner by any means. You've just said you don't want Kuzma as it is. Why don't we put the stuff back on the shelves and stop screwing around here?
6: Yeah. Hey, I want to talk about the price of gas. You got a great article on Substack. But first, I have to check out the weather. We'll continue here with Peter Sherman in just a second on CKTV News. Now we cue the weather fairy music, and here's Alex with another hot one. Hey, is it warm enough for you?
8: Ha, ha, ha, ha, ha.
6: Beat me to within an inch of my life.
8: Ha, ha, ha, ha. That is hilarious, Gene. All right, yeah, we have a heat warning out there, orange warning to be specific. Today's high is going to be 34 degrees with a mix of sun and cloud. Probably a thunderstorm at some point this afternoon, and the humidex will reach 44. Overnight, 23 degrees. Tomorrow it's going to be 32 with a 60% chance of showers. Again, probably a thunderstorm in the afternoon. Mix of sun and cloud and a humidex of 41. Saturday, 31 with a mix of sun and cloud and a chance of showers. On Sunday, 29 degrees with a mix of sun and cloud, chance of showers. And then on Monday, 28 degrees with some rain. Right now it's 29, feeling like 41. With your 610 CKTV weather, I'm Alex Hobson.
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6: All right, text me at 905-688-2582. Appreciate everything that's coming in. Don't worry, I'm reading them. We'll get to them as well. Every Thursday morning, we talk with our good friend, Peter Sherman. And, Peter, great article on Substack this morning about the price of gasoline and with what's happening in the Middle East. You know, I have Dan McTeague, the president of Canadians for Affordable Energy and the Gas Wizard. He's on with me every Tuesday at 10:05. And he's got a great website. I've been keeping track of the price of gas now since that whole mess started in the Middle East. I let people know when not to go to the gas station or when to go to the gas station when the prices come down. Your article provides some really great insight today. I really enjoyed it.
7: You got to go at night, at least if you live where I live. I just ran out of the room and looked out the window while you were doing commercials, and I see the price this morning is $1.62.9. That's a little bit nonsensical at this point because the barrel of oil is, I can't tell you what it is this instant unless I flick over to, I don't know, CNBC and find out, but it was high 60s, so 68, 69, I think under $70 U.S. All oil is priced in U.S. and gas, of course, is priced in Canadian at the pump. Drivers and stations in mid-Canada are still paying roughly that $1.62. Let's call it mid-range, $1.60. More in Quebec, a little less in the prairies. And the interesting thing for me, and I don't know if it exists where everybody in the sound of my voice buys their gas, but at night they drop it. And last night, the same gas station that's advertising $1.62.9 was selling the same gas for $1.49.9.
6: Yeah, well, it went up. It went up 5 cents a liter on Canada Day, and today it dropped 2 cents a liter.
7: Yeah, so I can't figure this stuff out. Except I started doing some research on it, and I'll give you these couple of lines because this is what I got. Retail gasoline is largely priced according to replacement cost, mm-hmm. or what the next tanker truck delivering fuel to the station is expected to charge. And markets also react very quickly to perceived shortages and much more slowly to perceived surpluses. Here's what I know, and here's what you know, and here's what everybody listening to us who drives a car knows. They never report losses, those oil companies. Mm-hmm. They always report a profit that's bigger than the last quarter, every time. So I don't want to say that we're losing because we're no worse off than anybody else in the world, but I'll tell you who isn't losing is the great big oil companies.
6: Yeah, no kidding.
7: So, I mean, that's the way it goes. And I have another, we're not going to get into the business of the Middle East today, but if we were, I'd say they keep on talking about discussions. And I read this morning somewhere that Trump doesn't mind if they're delayed till the middle of August sometimes. He doesn't care. He says they went into war. They were going to achieve four specific goals. They didn't achieve any of them. They say that it's over. Meanwhile, Russia and China are rearming Iran and they're rebuilding whatever they can. I'm going to tell you something. Before the end of this year, we got a Middle East war in Iran again.
6: Yeah, really?
7: I think so. Hmm. I absolutely think so. The Middle East is the place where wars never end. They go into quiet periods, let's call them abeyance, but eventually somebody gets pissed off. And what's going to happen, I think, at some point, Iran is going to feel strong enough again that they're going to shut down the Strait of Hormuz, and they're going to say, you can pass, but you got to pay a $200,000 toll per tanker or whatever it happens to be. If you don't, too bad. And Trump's going to get angry. And based on when the midterms are coming and what time this all happens, we'll see some missiles fly again. I'm sorry to say that, but that's my view. We'll see if I'm right in a few months.
6: All right. I want to get back to talking about climate. Before the baseball game came on yesterday afternoon, and man, that was a beauty, I saw that former Prime Minister Trudeau was on the Taxpayers Network. I could not turn up the volume for that. But I did notice Carney making some interesting comments yesterday. Now, he advised the Prime Minister about climate change, the then Prime Minister Trudeau about climate change. This weekend, Carney threw Trudeau under the bus, bemoaning quote unquote, the previous government's goals were too lofty, and we have sort of got to take it back a notch with a Carney. The previous government? It's been the Liberal government for almost 12 years. What is he talking about?
7: Yeah, advised by who?
6: Him.
7: Yeah, by him. Listen to this. I just wanted to point out that it's here. I was knocking on a book entitled Mark Carney Values, and I went to the trouble of reading through that entire book. If you're hearing my cell phone going in the background, it's because I was too foolish to quiet it.
6: That's
7: but
6: okay.
7: It's not for you.
6: No.
7: So I read Mark Carney's book, and he basically made the case for net zero. He was probably the guy who banged the drum most for net zero. He was on everything to do with climate change. Mm-hmm. Everything to do with climate change. And where is he now? He's kind of walking that back.
6: Yeah.
7: And the reason for that is he can't pull off what he wants to do. I got phones going like crazy here. Crazy.
6: Well, everybody's listening to you on CKDB News, and they're saying, Peter, you're back. You're back.
7: I'm back. Anyway, the point is that this book, Values, was absolutely rock solid on this subject, which meant Mark Carney was rock solid on this subject, and he's discovered that everything is easier said than done. So all of the promises made at this point, and we're a year and a bit into it, we're a year and a half since we started really paying attention to him. The election was in April, now we're in July. He's not the guy he said he was. He's the guy who is trying to address Canada's needs more expeditiously than the guy who presented himself for election at the time. So I'm not going to deny that Mark Carney is one of the smartest guys to come along in politics for a very long time. But we have smart guys in radio, and there are smart guys in insurance, and there are smart guys in banking. There are smart guys everywhere. But a smart guy is not necessarily a leader, and that's who we got. A smart guy who is not a leader.
6: Yeah. Well, you know, I'll leave you on this thought. A week ago today, he was summing up the spring session of Parliament. Reporters knew that he had been on a phone call with Donald Trump, and they said, well, did you talk about Kuzma? And he said, no. And then on Friday, because of the reaction to that on Thursday, he said, oh, yeah, well, I did talk to Trump about Kuzma. I'm just wondering, like, who's the real deal here? Because his opinion seems to change with the wind.
7: His opinion changes not only with the wind. These days, it appears to be changing with heat, and we know where that is. So his opinion's gone just as far off where we were 2 weeks ago, weather-wise, as the weather's gone from 2 weeks ago to today. And it'll probably go again in the next 2 weeks. You and I talked about a little thing like, can we get back in the good graces of the United States and let them get back in the good graces of Canada by doing things that we've done in haste with our elbows up, stupid expression if ever there was one.
6: Elbozos, Peter.
7: Sorry, start selling California wines, all of that kind of stuff. And let's sit down and talk about one by one the things that we want from each other. And we're going to get some and we're not going to get some. And the same is true the other way. And we will have a trade agreement. And what we lack in the trade agreement will have to be made up the way Carney had originally said, by going to other countries and seeing if we can make bilateral deals. And I'm sure we can. What we couldn't do, and this was the conversation then, we couldn't make deals that altogether would equal what we were doing with the States. Mm-hmm. So it's called mix and match. Get with the program.
6: We will. And how do we get to you on Substack?
7: Just go to Substack and search Peter Sherman, S-H-U-R-M-A-N, and you can subscribe.
6: Yeah, you are. Peter Sherman with a you are, because you are great. Thank you very much, Peter. We'll do this again next Thursday morning. Have a great weekend.
7: Thanks, Gene. You too.
6: Okay, Peter Sherman. He makes a lot of really, really great points, and you should go on Substack and subscribe and read them. I do every single day. And of course, you know, like I tell you on the show, we do the full political spectrum. And of course, Peter, obviously, is a right-wing staunch conservative. In hour number three, Laura Babcock will be here, and she's as liberal as you can get. So I love to have lots and lots of balance on this show. And I will spell it out for you one last time because, okay, it won't be one last time, but I will spell it out to you again because I'm accused quite often, especially on text messages, that, oh, you're a right-wing guy and, you know, you had Pierre Poilievre on your show. Well, Pierre Poilievre asked to be on the show. Okay? And in the last election, you know, I voted liberal for years, as did my parents and my grandparents before them. But thanks to Katy Perry's boyfriend, I didn't leave the Liberal Party. The Liberal Party left me. And that's what Dan McTeague always says. And he was a Liberal MP and a member of the Privy Council for 18 years. And before the last election, I just had a hard time with Pierre Poilievre running commercials, Canada's broken, Canada's broken, Canada's broken, and then the whole apple-eating thing. So I didn't know who to vote for. And if you don't vote, you can't complain or say anything about the government. And I remember when it was my turn to fill in my ex in my riding, I just sat there and sat there. I thought people were going to start throwing things at me. And I'll tell you who I voted for. I voted for the Rhinoceros Party just to say I could vote. So I'm a political orphan, and I'm looking for a party. But that party has to have really, really good ideas, and then I'll vote for them. So I'm hanging around the Canadian flag. I'm looking at all the parties. Never the Green Party, sorry. The NDP really doesn't exist anymore. Javi Lewis, nice guy. But so, you know, I'm a political orphan. So you can't accuse me of being for one side or the other, because I'm really not. Okay, we'll take a break for the 10 o'clock news. Coming up next hour, Mike Goforth is here. He's the union president for the park workers in the Niagara region. Paul Wright will be here from Link Through Social. We'll talk to Adam Sivo. And finally, at the end of hour number two, a highlight from Steph Vivier in the morning. It's all next here on CKTB News, your trusted voice. I'm Gene Velitis.
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3: Good morning. I'm Christine Jansen. Here's what's making news. Hamilton police are searching for a missing 7-year-old boy. Nathaniel Salambi was last seen yesterday around 3 p.m. at the Binbrook Conservation Area. He was last seen on the beach by the floating inflatable playground. Nathaniel was wearing a white tank top with Thomas the Train Engine pictures on the front, green shorts with a small orange logo above the left knee, and green swim goggles. Anyone with information on his whereabouts is asked to contact Hamilton Police. Meanwhile, Hamilton police are investigating after a deceased person was found off the roadway. Police believe the deceased person was cycling westbound on Powerline Road. The circumstances of the death are unknown at this time, and the matter is still under investigation. Anyone who is in the area between the hours of 12:30 p.m. and 3:30 p.m. on June 30th that may have information or dash cam footage are asked to contact police. The heat wave that's been bearing down on Ontario this week has shown no signs of letting up and is spreading further east.
4: Environment Canada has scores of heat warnings posted again for most of Ontario and Quebec, and now stretching across to New Brunswick, Nova Scotia, and Prince Edward Island. Daytime temps in Ontario, from Windsor to Ottawa and Thunder Bay through Timmins and southern James Bay, are clocking in the mid-30s, with the Humidex making it feel even hotter. Similar heat warnings across much of Quebec are forecasting highs around 33 degrees and Humidex values near 45. Meanwhile, power utilities crews have been working hard to get tens of thousands of people back online after pockets of customers across southern Ontario and southern Quebec lost electricity in severe thunderstorms last night. Karen Rebo, the Canadian Press.
3: Canada's ambassador to the UN says Prime Minister Mark Carney's vision of working with countries that aren't traditional allies is taking shape at the United Nations.
5: David Lametti says part of his job is coordinating with middle powers on issues that matter to Canada. That includes work on safe adoption of artificial intelligence, addressing Haiti's security crisis, and preserving international law. The former Canadian Justice Minister says those goals can't be pursued solely through rich countries, so Canada has renewed its relations with China and India while seeking trade linkages with Europe and Pacific Rim countries. Prime Minister Mark Carney attracted global attention this January with a speech to the World Economic Forum in Davos, urging middle powers to band together to advance their interests and avoid being subjected by superpowers. Naira Ahmed, The Canadian Press.
3: Meanwhile, Prime Minister Mark Carney has wished everyone a happy Canada Day. In a video message, Carney says people from around the country have chosen small acts of solidarity, like buying local and traveling within Canada.
6: Look, there will always be forces that want to divide us, but they forget a founding insight of our country, that unity is not uniformity, that our differences are strengths to be nurtured, not risks to be managed. That our values serve as our unshakable foundation that no one can take away.
3: Carney says Canada was founded on the great conviction that we are strongest when we're united. And today we're celebrating things that a growing number of us say we've seen. Bree Tennis with more.
7: Today is World UFO Day, marking 79 years since a mysterious object crashed in Roswell, New Mexico. Most people believe it was a secret military project, but there are those who say it was an extraterrestrial spacecraft. So we'll go with that and celebrate intergalactic beings, depending upon if you believe. And a YouGov poll says 60% of you do. So today, take a moment and look up. Maybe you'll see something. I'm Bree Tennis.
3: For more local news that matters to you, go to CK.

0: 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Now taking a look at your weather forecast. Today we'll see sunny skies this morning with 40% chance of showers this afternoon and a high of 34. Partly cloudy skies with a risk of a thunderstorm this evening and a low of 23 overnight. Tomorrow, a mix of sun and cloud with 40% chance of showers and a high of 32. And continuing showers for Saturday with a high of 31.
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3: And you can reach me at 905-688-2582. A lot of interesting text messages coming in. You know, it really does feel like Monday. I'm so confused. And I've got a small commute. Not anything really, really big. But man, the highways this morning, empty. Nobody around. One route that I take, there's usually lots of transport trailers and traffic and stuff. It was like me and a guy on a bicycle. So good for you if you're having an extra long weekend, and I hope you had a really great Canada Day. Still to come this hour, I know it's not Wednesday, but Paul Wright from Link Through Social will be here. And we're going to be talking about how artificial intelligence is now taking over the drive-through windows at fast food restaurants. And I imagine they'll be coming to a neighborhood near you very, very soon. And apparently they're working out really well. We'll also talk to Adam Szivo. We're going to talk about the U.S. Supreme Court's decision last week that allows states in the United States to ban transgender people from playing women's sports. Very, very good idea. Also, we'll have a highlight from Steph Vivier in the morning. It's all coming up this hour. But first, Mike Goforth is here. You know him. He's the president of the Niagara Parks Union, the guy who negotiated a deal and saved tourism this summer in the Niagara region. Hey, good morning, Mike.
4: Good morning, Gene. How are you?
3: I'm good. Good. Really good
4: all
3: today.
4: All butter-tarted out or what?
3: Yeah. The butter tart overdose. Yeah, absolutely, yesterday. How are the kids? How are the boys and girls and the adults? Did everybody behave in the parks and in the beaches yesterday? It must have been a busy day for your men and women.
4: Yeah, it was a very busy day here in the park again, so it's always busy when the weather's good, and even when it's bad, we try and do a good job here in the park to keep people entertained and loving our park. So, yep, very good in the park.
3: All right, and congratulations to the men and women of your union. I know they do a really, really good job. And again, I just thank you for negotiating this deal. Could you imagine if we were in a strike like on yesterday and Canada Day? It would have been unmitigated disaster.
4: Yeah, I wouldn't have liked it either. It would have been tough for our members, too, if we were on strike that long. I don't want to see people suffering financially more than they already are with this current economy. So, yeah, it's never a good thing.
3: Yeah,
4: so.
3: I go back to when you were doing this deal, and I remember the morning you came on and you said, yeah, I've got Doug Ford's cell phone number and I'm going to call him today. And I was thinking, yeah, good luck with that one. And you came on the next day, and you, in fact, you talked to Doug Ford on his private cell phone number, and I think you did that twice during the negotiation process. Now, I'm bringing this up because you got access to him. He called you back. Now, I think that's really, really cool. However, under this new Freedom of Information Act, which is retroactive to a couple of years ago, nobody can get a hold of his phone records. And I think of the whole Greenbelt problem, scandal that we had. You know what? He's not the king of Ontario. He's simply an elected official. We should have access to his phone records. But if somebody, in a year from now, if somebody said, well, Mike Goforth is, he wants to run for union president again, boy, we should see if he ever talked to Doug Ford. They wouldn't be able to get that information. So your chat with Doug Ford is now all secret. I don't think this is right.
4: Yeah, that's why I don't keep any secrets. I put it out there. Why I tried to call him was to try and, basically catch more flies with honey or prevent a strike and say, listen, pal, like, I don't know what information people are telling you, but this is not taxpayer dollars, so please stay out of our negotiations. And then he called me back and basically blew smoke where the sun doesn't shine. So, yeah, I tried, but it didn't work. So, you know, it's very difficult talking to someone like that. He just, I don't know if he doesn't tell the truth or he's just uninformed. I'm not entirely sure sometimes. It's like trying to delineate whether or not Trump is a smart negotiator or just completely full of crap. But like your last guest was saying, Peter Sherman, when it comes to the trade negotiations, he said something that I've been saying for a long time as well. Like, this Kuzma negotiation cannot go away.
3: No.
4: The states needs us. It's essential, you know, that they get our natural resources. Our countries are intrinsically connected in so many different forms. We have so many natural resources that they need in our country that if we were smart in this country and can stop all the red tape garbage that goes on, we could be one of the richest countries in the world. But our politicians and their stupid net zero things that they go through that don't work at all and have no common sense or scientific basis to them at all are absolutely frustrating. There are things we can do to sell these natural resources and do it responsibly. Everybody wants that. No one wants to hurt our country. We want to just be able to survive, and we are a much smaller country in terms of economic power engine that the states is because they have a much bigger population, but we could be much bigger economically if we used what we have.
3: I agree. You know, it's interesting. I mentioned this to Peter Sherman as well over the Canada Day holiday yesterday. The Prime Minister threw Trudeau, former Prime Minister Trudeau, under the bus, saying that the previous government's carbon policies, what? The previous government? You were consulting the previous government. The Liberals have been in power for almost 12 years. I was like, my jaw dropped. I got carpet burn on my jaw.
4: Yeah, well, he must think all Canadians are really stupid, because if he thinks nobody knows that he was the same government as his boyfriend, Justin, he's got to screw loose, this guy. And I heard Peter Sherman saying how smart he is, but, you know, being book smart and being personally intelligent and having common sense are two different things. Like, if I'm trying to keep my temper here when it comes to these two, because they are the most frustrating two people in the Liberal government I have ever seen in my life, and it's very frustrating some of the things they tried to do, and it's basically pissed off a lot of people.
3: Yeah.
4: Like you said, people like yourself who voted Liberal for years, and myself even, or, you know, when they go to all these crazy policies that they tried to put in place and basically, like I've said, have segregated Canadians so much. I mean, when I was growing up, the thing was to stop segregation as much as possible. And the party that was trying to do that was the Liberal Party. And now all they're doing is segregating again and trying to, you know, basically, as they put it, you know, break down the patriarchy, whatever that means. Like,
3: yeah.
4: Jesus, like, this, you know, our country was great for a long time, and now it could be great again, hopefully, and we'll see if we get the right people in power that are ethical and non-corrupt.
3: Yeah.
4: That's what I've been calling for a long time.
3: Yeah,
4: so.
3: Well, the Liberals certainly are not the party of Lester B. Pearson. I got to run here in a second, but very, very quickly, I'm just asking people this quick question because of the U.S. opting out of Kuzma yesterday, which will lead to a lot of tough negotiations in the future. Doug Ford acted like a king, you know, when the whole El Bozo up was happening and said, that's it, we're pulling all U.S. products off the shelves of the LCBO. I mean, nobody asked my opinion on that. He just did it all on his lonesome. I think it would be a good, and by the way, boycotts don't work. They just hurt the little people. I think it would be a really good gesture if we put all their products back on the store shelves and said, hey, come on, let's, you know, we had a little fight, let's kiss and make up.
4: Yeah, this is, again, where I say Doug Ford is doing the wrong thing. He reacts instead of being smart and understanding what is going on. Read his book sometime. This is how Trump negotiates. He likes to push buttons. He likes to try and get on your bad side and do what he can. Just don't listen to his words because they mean absolutely nothing. Everybody knows the United States needs our natural resources as much as he says they don't. They absolutely do. So this is why, you know, we need to have a better relationship, and it is going to be a tough negotiation, and there are much smarter people than Doug Ford that will be in those negotiations that I hope will not be goaded into those kind of negotiations. Keep your emotions low and just go in with intelligent negotiations and try and delineate the crap that some of his people are feeding him on what the percentages are.
3: Oh, right.
4: Because a lot of them aren't completely true. So at least the information he was trying to put out there. So,
3: all right,
4: yeah,
3: Mike, just, I got to fly. Take care of your membership. Make sure they're hydrated, and thank them for working in the parks through this heat. They're doing a great job, and we appreciate it.
4: Yes, they are. We have a bunch of great members here. So thank you very much, Gene, and nice talking to you.
3: All right. There he goes, Mike Goforth. He's the president of the Niagara Park Workers Union. I always like having him on the show. I love getting other perspectives from people. All right, the weather. Like Marty the Texter. Is it hot enough for you? Oh, if I hear that one more time. Yeah, we got to check out the weather. It's happening now on CKTV News. Here's Alex.
5: Yeah, 34 degrees today with a mix of sun and cloud and a risk of a thunderstorm this afternoon. It's going to be pretty similar to what we had yesterday. 44 degrees is the humidex. Overnight, 23 degrees with some thunderstorms possible. Tomorrow, we're looking at, again, something pretty similar to today. 32 degrees, mix of sun and cloud, chance of a thunderstorm. Storm in the afternoon, humidex up at 41. Saturday, 31 degrees with a mix of sun and cloud and some rain. Sunday, 29 degrees, mix of sun and cloud with some rain. And then on Monday, 28 degrees with rain. Right now, it's 31, feeling like 42 with your 610 CKTV weather. I'm Alex Hobson.
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3: Or you can get a hold of me by text at 905-688-2582. Paul Wright is the president and CEO of Link Through Social. He's normally here on Wednesday, but yesterday was Canada Day, and I was off overdosing on butter tarts and fireworks. So we've invited Paul back on here on a Thursday morning that seems like a Monday. I'm like so confused. It's like Christmas time.
17: Good morning, Gene. How are you?
3: I'm confused. It just it feels like Monday.
17: And it actually does. It's hot. It's confusing. There's big football soccer match tonight in Toronto. The city's buzzing. Lots going on.
3: Yeah, Ronaldo's in Toronto with Portugal. Toronto has one of the largest Portuguese population outside of its home country. And I saw some highlights. My goodness, they were lined up on the 427 for the bus to come down. And there were like literally thousands of people outside the hotel. I think that's going to be one of the better soccer matches to watch in this World Cup tonight.
17: Absolutely. It's very exciting. You know, some of these people have never witnessed a World Cup game, and if they can't afford the absorbent ticket prices, at least they can be part of the fan fest.
3: Yeah. Your company deals a lot with artificial intelligence in addition to social media and all that goes along with it. We've both been reading interesting articles lately, and in Northern Michigan, at a couple of burger chains, they're now experimenting with using artificial intelligence to take your order at the drive-thru. And I'll get your take on it, but from everything I've read, seems to be working out very well. And if there is a problem, an actual human being steps in and corrects things.
17: Exactly. So instead of speaking with an employee, customers talk to an AI voice assistant that understands natural conversation. So if they're asking you, would you like fries with it? It's not a human. It's actually AI. And this is being tested in several major fast food chains. It's been very successful so far. But of course, the reaction from the actual clients is mixed. Everyone is always worried about first, Gene, when the topic of AI comes up, is about, is it taking someone's job away?
3: Sure.
17: But in the fast food industry, there are severe labor shortages. It's very hard to find employees. So this is actually helping the restaurants fill some of the gaps where there is a shortage, and having the actual human employees prepare the food and manage the restaurant or store, that type of thing. So there's pros and cons, but so far it's been quite successful.
3: Yeah. You know, I just wonder how it works, because normal people going through a drive-in, you know, I'll have this, I'll have that, you know, your total is $21, drive ahead. But I'm just wondering what happens when the AI order taker in the drive-through window turns out to be Karen, and the AI voice says, would you like fries with that? And Karen says, what do you mean, do I want fries with that? I always get fries. What are you, crazy? Like, what happens then?
17: I know. And that's, they were very specific to say that they look after normal conversations. So if it, and it's just strictly about the ordering. When they go off the rails, I guess they would have to still have some sort of a moderator, maybe a manager or something that might have to step in these types of cases that you brought up, because you're exactly right. Or sometimes they can't, you know, make out either the volume of the voice of the customer placing the order, or they might have a strong accent. So those are some of the things that will have to be ironed out in these test cases that they're doing throughout Canada and the States.
3: Yeah, I don't go to fast food restaurants very often, but when I do, I notice that generally it's faster if you order from a kiosk, and there aren't many people behind cash registers anymore, and it's getting more and more difficult to have that human connection.
17: Yeah, they a lot of them have those order boards that when you walk in, you just basically place your order, tap your debit or your credit card, and then someone just hands you the food. You're not even really speaking to them. So this is the future for fast food chains, and it's going to cross over into other industries too. You know, hotel reservations or making appointments, you know, at a doctor's office. So, you know, as AI is, you know, we know it's going at lightning speed. As it continues, it's going to infiltrate all the different types of businesses that we deal with every single day.
3: Yeah. Well, I can't help but think that it's going to become a large part of customer services with things like, well, telecommunication companies, you know, your Rogers, your Bell, your Telus. You know, will it come to a point where I'm talking to an AI person and when something goes wrong, an actual human may jump on?
17: Exactly. And, you know, for the benefits for the restaurant as well as filling the gap where there are labor shortages is that they can monitor and also insert trends into the AI. So if they want to upsell the customer on something else, as well as they're going to speed up the process. So it's definitely benefiting the restaurants as well as potentially the customers getting through the line quicker and going about their day.
3: Well, you know, change is difficult for people, and if you have been going to one of these places and you get into a routine, you may even know the young man or young woman who's at the window handing you your stuff. When there's not that human contact anymore, I think people will get nervous at first, but like anything, I can't even imagine where we're going to be in about 10 years from now with this.
17: In 10 years, it's mind-boggling to even think about, really, because AI is just at such a rapid pace. It's like lightning. Every day, new innovations, new technology is coming forward, and the sky's the limit. I'm not quite sure where it's going to be in, you said 10 years, maybe in 5 years or 1 year.
3: 5 weeks.
17: Yes.
3: Well, it's interesting.
17: Exactly.
3: You know, it's interesting, Paul, that, you know, Dave Charles and I do Artificial Intelligence for Beginners on Friday, and we're coming up to our 49th week of doing this. And
17: nice.
3: I was, you know, I kind of dabbled in it at first, but I'm self-taught just based on the lessons that we've been doing. I use it for everything now, and I'm glad I know what I know. And for people who aren't into artificial intelligence right now, like the train is leaving the station, you better get on board.
17: Yep.
3: Because it's going to leave you behind. You need to know artificial intelligence. And I always tell people the best way to get started, go on to Grok on Twitter or ChatGPT. Don't pay the premium. You can use it for a certain amount of time and play with it. Just play
17: yes.
3: with it like it's a toy. And it's life-changing.
17: It It really is. And like you said, play with it. Educate yourself. Don't be intimidated. Embrace it, because it is part of our future. There's no doubt about that. And yeah, the train's pulling away, so you better jump on board, because obviously in my business, it's game changing.
3: Yeah, absolutely.
17: And I talk about it a lot on the podcast now. How we should bring it into our everyday lives, yep. Not just our business life.
3: Yeah, absolutely. Absolutely. Listen, I'm out of time, but I'll ask you one final question. Would you like fries with that?
17: Yes, I would like fries, please.
3: All right. Thanks so much, Paul. We'll talk to you next Wednesday morning.
17: You have a great week. Take care, Gene.
3: Paul Wright, President and CEO of Link Through Social. Okay, we'll take a break. When we return, Adam Szabo, we've got something interesting to talk about. Then we'll have a highlight from Steph Vivier in the morning. It's all coming up next here on CKTV News.
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0: Good morning. I'm Christine Jansen. Here's what's making news. Hamilton police are searching for a missing 7-year-old boy. Nathaniel Salambi was last seen yesterday around 3 p.m. at the Binbrook Conservation Area on the beach by the floating inflatable playground. We have his photo and description posted on our website. And Hamilton police are investigating after a deceased person was found off the roadway. Police believe the deceased person was cycling westbound on Powerline Road. Anyone who was in the area between the hours of 12:30 p.m. and 3:30 p.m. on June 30th that may have information or dash cam footage are asked to contact Hamilton Police. Now taking a look at your weather forecast, we'll see sunny skies this morning with 40% chance of showers in the afternoon with a warm high of 34. Partly cloudy skies with a risk of a thunderstorm this evening and a low of 23 overnight. Tomorrow, a mix of sun and cloud with 40% chance of showers and a high of 32. And continuing showers for Saturday with a high of 31.
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3: All right, you can get a hold of me by text at 905-688-2582. A highlight from Steph Vivier in the morning, coming up after the weather. But first, we check in, as we always do at this time, with Adam Szivo. And good morning.
28: Good morning.
3: The Supreme Court of the United States handed down many decisions earlier this week, and one will affect trans people. And it said that individual states can ban trans athletes from participating in women's sports. You're a gay man. What do you think of that?
28: Well, I think that this judgment is completely sound, and I think that it's overdue. And I want to clarify that this is not a judgment that is targeted towards trans people. Rather, it is targeted towards biological men, regardless of how they identify. So over the past 6 years or so, about 27 U.S. states have passed laws banning biological males from participating in female sports, regardless if they identify as trans or not. And the argument for this is pretty straightforward, which is that males have an inherent strength advantage over females that makes it unsafe and unfair for them to compete in female sports, and that if a male identifies as trans, that doesn't change anything in this respect, and that going on puberty blockers and cross-sex hormones may diminish that strength advantage, but it doesn't completely erase it. And as such, it is still unfair if a trans woman, aka a trans-identifying male, participates in female sports. So two trans athletes challenged this law, and they managed to get some victories in the lower level courts. And then it was taken to the Supreme Court, where their two cases were tried together. And they made two arguments. They argued that this violated their Title IX rights. Sorry, the Title IX, which is kind of like it's a civil rights legislation from 1972. And they also argued that this violated the 14th Amendment of the American Constitution, which guarantees equality under the law. And so all of the justices, 9-0, all agreed that Title IX was not violated. And the reason why most of them agreed is that Title IX, when it was first passed in 1972, clearly referred to sex in the sense of biological sex, mm-hmm. right? So they made it, this was about ensuring that there would be protections for females from males. And gender identity was not referenced here. That wasn't a part of the conversation. And Title IX was very shortly amended in 1974, so 2 years after it was originally passed, to specifically address sports and to establish female-only sports competitions, because otherwise females wouldn't be able to equitably participate. And so Title IX allows for discrimination on the basis of biological sex to protect women's sports. And it doesn't protect anyone on the basis of gender identity. So all of the justices all said that this argument falls. The second piece was about the 14th Amendment, about equality under the law. And this is where the court was split. So the six conservative justices ultimately argued that it is currently contentious whether or not taking cross-sex hormones and puberty blockers fully removes the physical advantages of being male. From what I've written on, it seems like that advantage persists, but there is still some contention. And so they argued for judicial restraint, and they said that when there are scientifically complex issues like this, it is better to defer to the legislature, to the democratic will, and to allow that arena of government to come up with their own guidelines. So they said that right now we just do not have any conclusive evidence showing that this disadvantage is fully removed. So we're going to just say that right now a blanket ban is justified. The liberal judges then wrote a dissent where they said that they'd feel like they don't have enough information as to whether or not this ban is justified, and they would have preferred this case to continue and for there to be more fact-finding. But they were still open to the possibility that the ban could be justified if there was evidence showing that trans-identified biological males still retain a physical advantage over females.
3: Well, I think we've all seen videos on TV of swimming events and races where the one person who was born as a biological male, you know, they finish way ahead of any of the biological female athletes. See, I don't really understand how we even got here, but you know, I'm a little bit simpler than the sophisticated people who make these sort of decisions. Where do we stand in Canada, however? I tried to figure that out this morning before I was talking to you. I'm not sure where we stand.
28: As of now, only Alberta bans trans women from participating in female sports. In most other provinces, it is permitted, although there is still a lot of contention around it. What I do want to stress, though, going back to what you just said, is that there are many different kinds of ways to be trans. And there are people who transition later in their lives and retain many of the characteristics of their original sex. For example, someone who begins cross-sex hormones after the age of 18, unfortunately, is probably going to look quite masculine. And there's nothing wrong with that. It's just how their bodies are. They shouldn't be shamed for it. But maybe it's not appropriate for them to be in female sports when that's the case. Yeah. The litigants, one of the two litigants in the Supreme Court case, was a trans woman who had begun puberty blockers when they were, I think, 8 or 9, and transitioned to cross-sex hormones quite early. And so this individual actually looks quite like a woman, right? This individual passes very well. And they were arguing that even they were arguing that sex does matter, biological sex does matter, and that creating a female-only category is generally a good thing. But they argued that exceptions should be made specifically for trans-identified males who begin puberty blockers early and go on cross-sex hormones, because they very early, because they're a distinct population than other trans people who begin their gender journey later in life. However, the judges still felt that it couldn't be proven that they lost all of their male advantages, because male strength advantages begin before puberty. They begin, you know, as early as 4 or 5 years old. And so even if someone transitions at the very beginning of their life, they may aesthetically look very similar to a female, but they may still benefit from their male biology. None of this should imply that young athletes who are trans should be vilified. You know, they're not. Most of them aren't trying to cheat the system. They're just people who want to engage in sports and who happen to be trans. And it really does suck for them that they can't participate in competitive sports. And it's an unfortunate situation for them. But the problem is that, you know, life is not always fair. And it is maybe unfair to them that they were born in the wrong body. But just because that is unfair to them, that doesn't mean we should come up with a solution that is unfair to biological females who can no longer have safe and equitable access to their own sports.
3: Great analysis this morning. I appreciate it. Thank you so much for this today, and we'll chat tomorrow, Friday.
28: Sounds great. Talk to you then.
3: All right. Investigative journalist and broadcaster Adam Szivo, who is still in Ukraine, by the way. All right. We're going to take a look at this scorching hot weather. I think today's going to be the worst of it. We'll find out in a second here. Then we'll have a highlight from Steph Vivier in the morning. It's all coming up on CKTV News as we cue the weather fairy music and hand it over to Alex.
6: Yeah, we still have that heat warning in effect, the orange heat warning to be specific. Today's temperature and conditions are going to be pretty identical to yesterday. 34 degrees with a risk of a thunderstorm in the afternoon. Mix of sun and cloud otherwise. High of 34, humidex of 44. Overnight, it's going to be 23 degrees with a mix of sun and... Not a mix of sun and cloud, not overnight. Thunderstorms, though. And a low of 23. Tomorrow it's going to be 32, mix of sun and cloud with a chance of showers. Humidex getting up to 41, possible thunderstorm in the afternoon. On Saturday, mix of sun and cloud with some rain, 31 for a high. On Sunday, 29, chance of showers. And on Monday, 28, chance of showers. Right now it's 31, feels like 42 with your 610 CKTV weather. I'm Alex Hawkins.
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3: Oh, geez. You can hear Steph Vivier in the morning right here on CKTV News, Monday to Friday from 5:30 to 9. And this morning, Steph was having a great conversation with one of her regular guests. Fascinating stuff as well. He is Professor Marvin Ryder, in case you missed it.
4: And thank you so much for doing it. Joining us now from the DeGroote School of Business is Professor Marvin Ryder. Good morning, Professor.
17: Good morning.
4: All right. So it's a weird week, right? We had that holiday right in the middle of the week. So we can all be forgiven for not knowing what's going on. But we did get at the start of this week, which was a different month, StatsCan releasing our GDP numbers. Now, this is important because we heard about this technical recession and GDP factors into that, right?
17: Right. So gross domestic product is a measure of how the economy is doing. It's kind of like the income for the economy, and we like to see the income growing in the economy. So just to try to sum this up and give a little context, what we're worried about, of course, obviously, is an economic slowdown. So in the last quarter of last year, 2025, our economy shrank. The GDP shrank by 1%. And we knew that was coming because of all the stuff that was going on. And then in the first quarter of this year, it was slow. One month it would go up, one month it went down. And when we saw the end of that quarter, our economy also shrank by 0.1%. 0.1%. That's the smallest amount that we can measure. Now, when we have two quarters back-to-back in which the economy shrinks, we often think, uh-oh, that means we're in a recession. But most economists went, well, you know, not really. This is what we would call a technical recession. You know, stuff going on with Mr. Trump, that's what's going on here. So we were really curious to know what April would look like, and that's what we got earlier this week, the April numbers. And here's great news. The economy grew in the month of April. It grew by 0.5%. So a much bigger growth than we had seen in the first quarter this year. And therefore, we really don't think we're in a recession. What we are seeing, though, are these ups and downs, these bumps, mostly due to what Mr. Trump is doing, that we're going to have fits and starts, growth, shrinkage, what have you, but we're not in a recession. We're just reacting, man. So I think this is great news. Those people who were worried that somehow we had slipped into recession, no, we're not in a recession. We're just reacting. And so for the moment, we're expecting May to also be pretty good data. And therefore, if we can get this quarter that we're just finishing on June 30th, if we can get growth in this quarter, then the worry about a recession is in the rearview mirror.
4: Okay, so no technical or otherwise if that
17: right.
4: happens.
17: Right.
2: Yeah, and yesterday, as we mentioned, it was a stat. It was July 1st, so probably not a lot of people paying attention to news headlines, Professor Ryder. But yesterday, there was a big meeting as it pertains to Kuzma, and maybe not what we wanted, but not a surprise with the U.S. and their decision. So tell us about that. That wasn't the end of Kuzma. It wasn't like it's over or something yesterday. Yesterday was just a deadline for an extension if everyone wanted to do it, right?
17: Right. So just to go back, Kuzma, the Canada-U.S.-Mexico free trade agreement was negotiated by, let me think, oh yes, Donald Trump in 2018. And so we signed that deal. Everyone said it was a wonderful trade deal, what have you. But in that trade deal, there was a clause that said in 2026, the year that we're currently in, on July 1st, the three parties could decide to make a big extension. And so both Canada and Mexico had said, as this year was evolving, that they would like to extend Kuzma for 16 years. 16 years. So the big question was, what would the United States do? And Mr. Trump, all during this year, has been saying, "Well, if it was up to me, I'd like to rip it up." And even though he had negotiated it, and even at the time he said it was one of the best deals ever, now he's changed his mind. So as we approached yesterday, we were wondering, well, what was he going to do? So the best news is that he is not ripping it up. He is not invoking a clause to cancel it. There's a clause in there that says if you want to end it, you can give a 6-month warning, and then the whole thing will come to an end. So he's not doing that, but he's also not agreeing to the 16-year extension. So what does that mean for us? It means that we go on a year-to-year basis. So a year from now, we'll take another look at it. A year from now, we'll take another look at it. That's a lot of overhead, meaning that there's going to be a lot of meetings to discuss it, a lot of staff time tossed into all of this. But I actually think that's probably the best-case scenario. Mr. Trump is facing these midterm elections this fall. Depending upon what happens there, he may be severely constrained. And then we can always take this up with the next president 2 more years after that. So it's still there. We're still under free trade. It's not ended, but it's also not been extended. That's what we would have liked. Somewhere in the middle here again in terms of the news.
2: What do you think that says that he didn't do the 6-month cancellation? Because there have been many moments when he, indicated that's exactly what he was going to do. Do you think that, he's seen how detrimental that could be to the U.S. or maybe he's just got other things going on?
17: Well, yes to both of those things. So certainly there are people around him that understand that the trade between Canada and the United States, as well as the United States and Mexico, this is a gigantic trading block. It's one of the biggest exchanges of trade in the world. And I think most people would see there's a value in it, even if he doesn't. So they probably counseled him not to pull the plug on it completely. And instead, I think what he'll do is he'll try to use it as a bargaining chip. Give me what I want, or I'll announce the cancellation. Give me what I want, or I'll. And that's kind of what Mr. Trump's operating is. Our best approach here is just not to overreact to any of this. Don't give him what he wants, but on the other hand, don't antagonize him. And I think, frankly, he's also got other fish to fry in the world. Still got the war with Iran. He's still got problems in the Ukraine. So for the moment, we avoided the worst case scenario, and then we'll just see where it goes from there.
2: All right, we will. And something we're watching, of course, whether we may know it or not, artificial intelligence continues to infiltrate our world in different ways. And you want to tell us about a South Korean company that's doing something interesting with AI?
17: Well, it's been a kind of a quiet week with news. We've had the Canada First holiday yesterday. They've got July 4th coming up on the weekend. So we haven't had a lot of big economic news. So I was looking for something else, and I found a wonderful little story out of South Korea. Now, we've been talking about AI or artificial intelligence and how it's going to change the world. Expect lots and lots of headlines about that. In South Korea, there is a company that will combine 3 to 5 photos of a loved one along with maybe 20 seconds of voice and then use AI to create a video that lasts 3 to 5 minutes. You will work with this company on a script about what this deceased person might say, and this whole process is going to cost you about $400.
3: Yikes. That's creepy. So you're bringing back somebody in your family from the dead. Is that what you're saying? Oh, no, no, no. I mean, I like artificial intelligence. I think that's taking it just a little too far for me. Maybe not. Maybe you'd like that. But it's coming. Artificial intelligence is changing everything. And like I was saying before, if you're not on the train, Telly, it's leaving the station. You do not want to miss getting on top of artificial intelligence. Okay, we'll take a break for the legitimate 11 a.m. news, followed by me, Valaitis on the News, the late edition, my take on what's going on. And then we'll be joined by one of our Thursday regulars, Laura Babcock. Before we land this baby in 1 hour, Alex and I have got to talk sports from the weekend. And I have so many stories left over from the holiday. We've got lots to talk about. Keep it right here on 610 CKTV. News, your trusted voice. I'm Gene Valaitis.
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18: Good morning. I'm Christine Jansen. Here's what's making news. Hamilton police are searching for a missing 7-year-old boy. Nathaniel

0: area. He was last seen on the beach by the floating inflatable playground. Nathaniel was wearing a white tank top with Thomas the Train Engine pictures on the front, green shorts with a small orange logo above the left knee, and green swim goggles. Anyone with information on his whereabouts is asked to contact Hamilton Police. Meanwhile, Hamilton police are investigating after a deceased person was found off the roadway. Police believe the deceased person was cycling westbound on Powerline Road. The circumstances of the death are unknown at this time, and the matter is still under investigation. Anyone who is in the area between the hours of 12:30 p.m. and 3:30 p.m. on June 30th that may have information or dash cam footage are asked to contact police. The heat wave that's been bearing down on Ontario this week has shown no signs of letting up and is spreading further east.
1: Environment Canada has scores of heat warnings posted again for most of Ontario and Quebec, and now stretching across to New Brunswick, Nova Scotia, and Prince Edward Island. Daytime temps in Ontario, from Windsor to Ottawa and Thunder Bay through Timmins and southern James Bay, are clocking in the mid-30s, with the Humidex making it feel even hotter. Similar heat warnings across much of Quebec are forecasting highs around 33 degrees and Humidex values near 45. Meanwhile, power utility crews have been working hard to get tens of thousands of people back online after pockets of customers across southern Ontario and southern Quebec lost electricity in severe thunderstorms last night. Karen Rebeau, The Canadian Press.
0: Canada's ambassador to the UN says Prime Minister Mark Carney's vision of working with countries that aren't traditional allies is taking shape at the United Nations.
2: David Lametti says part of his job is coordinating with middle powers on issues that matter to Canada. That includes work on safe adoption of artificial intelligence, addressing Haiti's security crisis, and preserving international law. The former Canadian Justice Minister says those goals can't be pursued solely through rich countries, so Canada has renewed its relations with China and India while seeking trade linkages with Europe and Pacific Rim countries. Prime Minister Mark Carney attracted global attention this January with a speech to the World Economic Forum in Davos, urging middle powers to band together to advance their interests and avoid being subjected by superpowers. Naira Ahmed, The Canadian Press.
0: Meanwhile, Prime Minister Mark Carney has wished everyone a happy Canada Day. In a video message, Carney says people from around the country have chosen small acts of solidarity, like buying local and traveling within Canada.
3: Look, there will always be forces that want to divide us, but they forget a founding insight of our country, that unity is not uniformity, that our differences are strengths to be nurtured, not risks to be managed, that our values serve as our unshakable foundation that no one can take away.
0: Carney says Canada was founded on the great conviction that we are strongest when we're united. And today we're celebrating things that a growing number of us say we've seen. Bree Tennis with more.
4: Today is World UFO Day, marking 79 years since a mysterious object crashed in Roswell, New Mexico. Most people believe it was a secret military project, but there are those who say it was an extraterrestrial spacecraft. So we'll go with that and celebrate intergalactic beings, depending upon if you believe. And a YouGov poll says 60% of you do. So today, take a moment and look up. Maybe you'll see something. I'm Bree Tennis.
0: 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Now taking a look at your weather forecast. Today we'll see sunny skies this morning with 40% chance of showers this afternoon and a high of 34. Partly cloudy skies with a risk of a thunderstorm this evening and a low of 23 overnight. Tomorrow, a mix of sun and cloud with 40% chance of showers and a high of 32. And continuing showers for Saturday with a high of 31.
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1: The late edition.
2: And yes, it is. You see what the hot weather is doing to our computer system here at CKPB News? It's infiltrated it. The computer is walking around like our texter Marty said earlier today. If I hear, if it's warm enough for you, one more time. Please don't say, is it hot enough for you, please? Because if you do, Alex and I will track you down and beat you to within an inch of your life. It's Canada. Guess what happens here? Cold in the winter, hot in the summer. It's been going on for a long, long time. You ever have to call your cable company, Rogers, Bell, Telus? You ever sit there for, you know, 3 days while your beard grows? Your call is important to us. Our prompts have changed, so listen carefully. The prompts haven't changed in a million years. Quit telling me they've changed. Or this will be recorded for customer service improvements. Yeah, right. Okay, well, this time the CRTC is finally doing something. It's launched a formal inquiry into the fees charged by Rogers, Bell, and Telus, which they claim, the CRTC claim, violate the new consumer protection rules. Now, the CRTC ordered these three to justify new fees and explain why they should not face fines of up to $10 million for apparent federal violations. Now, despite stern warnings, the new CRTC rules implemented last month ban these big companies for charging extra fees, like activation fees or canceling your cell phone fees or this fee and that fee. And if you've ever looked at your bill, sometime new fees, just like, what is this, appear out of nowhere. Now, the regulations are meant to make it easier for Canadians to switch their phone internet service and all the rest of it. And a lot of people want to do that. But between May and mid-June, the CRTC sent letters to these big companies, Bell, Rogers, and Telus, warning them that, for example, Telus's newly introduced $15 SIM card fee, Bell's new $40 device handling charge, and Rogers' new $40 device setup charge each appear to violate the new regulations. The companies are refusing to back down. Well, there's more to this. They're going to be looking at this very, very carefully. If found in violation, the CRTC says the companies can each face $10 million fines. And who, if that happens, do you think will end up paying? Well, we've heard a lot about this today here on Steph's show and my show. The Trump administration is not going to extend CUSMA, the trade agreement with Mexico and Canada. That means expect a lot of tough negotiations around the deal. Now, the U.S. announcement, by the way, it doesn't kill CUSMA, which does not expire until 2036. However, any country can withdraw from the deal with 6 months' notice, so it's going to make things a little tough. Oh, speaking of Donald Trump, Village People lead singer Victor Willis, the co-writer of YMCA, sadly passed away yesterday. He was 74 years old and living in Dallas. And of course, you know, YMCA was a gay anthem when it first came out. And for some reason, Trump adopted it. Little something you're not telling us. Price of gasoline, it whipped up on Canada Day. Still trying to figure that one out. However, at 1 minute after midnight today, gas went down 2 cents a liter and diesel down 1 cent a liter. You know, premium is 161.9. Behold this, before this whole thing in the Middle East started, I still remember the price, because when it started going up, well, you know me, I've been tracking it because I want to, you guys to get the best deals. It was 134, and like 161 now, it sounds like, ooh, what a deal. It's not a deal. Alrighty. Soccer fans in the U.S. and Canada are upset at StubHub, accusing the retail platform of failing to deliver expensive tickets for the FIFA World Cup that they bought on the secondary market. A $5 million class action suit was filed on Tuesday in Manhattan. Now, StubHub has blamed FIFA's ticketing infrastructure for the problems with ticket resales. FIFA had urged fans to only use its own official resale program. But here's what's coming out of this whole fiasco. And I read a story about some guy in Vancouver who's like been waiting forever to go see a soccer match, and you know, all of a sudden there's no tickets, and he had paid for them. What they allow on this site is called speculative ticketing. So that's basically ticketers are basically sellers selling tickets they don't even have. Are you kidding me? Yes, and speaking of that, tonight in Tirana, Portugal, with its star, Ronaldo, will take on Croatia. Now, the thing you have to know about Portugal, Toronto has one of the largest Portuguese populations outside of Portugal. And people were lining the highways when the Portugal bus was coming in from the airport because they knew Ronaldo was, you know, in the bus there. And they, you know, there's a million people around the hotel room. And it was interesting. Fascinating. It's going to be so hot tonight, and they're playing soccer outdoors. I tell you, that place is going to be rocking in Toronto. I'll be watching it in my air-conditioned little place. And you know those beavers they placed all around downtown Toronto to welcome people to the World Cup? Some knucklehead got an axe and chopped up the American beaver with the stars and stripes. Why do people do things like this? Just don't understand it. And this is kind of cringeworthy. I don't know. Maybe it'll be a good idea. I'm just not sure. But Canada will be entering the 2027 Eurovision Song Contest. Yeah, that's right. They're going to be working with the CBC. Now, Prime Minister Carney, who believes we're European, I don't know why, he's been pushing this. Now, interestingly enough, Canada last year ranked in the top three countries in the rest of the world vote. Yeah. Canadians can vote. And also, a record number of Canadians flew to wherever they were holding it last year, Belgium, I believe. And so Canadians are into this. Now, this is where ABBA was discovered. Celine Dion won the contest. If you've ever watched it, and I've watched a bit of it, it's weird. I mean, it's cringeworthy. It's weird. But apparently, there's a, you know, super servicing your piece of the pie. There's a group of Canadians who like it. So what the heck? It's a song contest. I say, why not? Why not? It's fun. And that's the latest on the news, the late edition.
1: Here's your 610 CKTB weather forecast. The orange warning is still in effect, and it will be through Friday, potentially into Saturday as well. Right now, today, 34 degrees is the high. Mix of sun and cloud, possible thunderstorm this afternoon. Humidex will make it feel like 44, and it's pretty much the exact same as what we had yesterday. Overnight, 23 degrees, possible thunderstorm overnight. Tomorrow, 32 degrees with a mix of sun and cloud, chance of a thunderstorm in the afternoon. Again, pretty similar to today, pretty similar to yesterday. And then the rest of the days throughout the week, we have a chance of showers. Pretty much the same conditions each day. Saturday, 31 degrees. Sunday, 29. And Monday, 28. Right now, it's 31, feeling more like 42 with your 610 CKTB weather. I'm Alex Hobson.
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8: 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Some days you'll agree. Some days you won't. But here's the difference. He respects your opinion. It's Gene Vilaitis on CKTV News.
9: I know it feels like Monday. It's actually Thursday. I still can't get it straight in my head. I don't know if you're going through that. But before we land this baby, as I always say at 12 news, at 12 noon, still lots to come. Alex and I've got to talk some sports here. We'll do that at the bottom of the hour. But right now, though, a regular, we love her. She's the president and CEO of Power Group Communications. You can read her on Substack, and you can do what people on the planet Earth and over 110 countries around the world do. You can watch her on The O Show. She is Laura Babcock. Good morning, Laura.
10: Good morning, Gene. Happy Canada Day, everyone.
9: Yeah. I hope you had a good one yesterday.
10: I did. It was kind of crazy. I wasn't planning on doing another show because we'd had a few already this week. But Thomas Lukasik, who's running the Forever Canadian campaign out in Alberta, wanted to touch base with me before he went to meet with the Prime Minister. So we did a special episode. So it was a crazy busy day.
9: Yeah. Well, I think it's going to be a crazy busy day today. I can't give you the details because it is happening as we speak. But the big Alberta pipeline announcement is taking place, and we should know exact details about that probably in about half an hour. So that's exciting. I can't wait to see what they have to say. Meanwhile, Laura, the Ford government is officially shutting down a freedom of information request to access government calls on the premier's cell phone records, basically formalizing that transparency clampdown, which was passed in the budget back in March. And it's retroactive to 1935, so we're never going to know anything about Greenbelt or anything else. And I'm just telling you, this is beyond crazy.
10: Well, it seems certainly corrupt, if not criminal, right? Like, why go to such incredible lengths to hide information and to hide access? We pay his salary. He doesn't seem to understand that. He works for the public. He doesn't seem to respect that. He's in a democracy. He doesn't seem to want that, right? He acts like he's an authoritarian. I did an op-ed the other day, Gene, that kind of went wildfire about why Ontarians are disappointed in Doug Ford. And I had thousands of responses to it and people adding to the list of all the litany of things that I brought up. And one of them, and when I had Merit Stiles on the O Show, people should check it out, I had her on 2 days ago, one of the things that she also found going around the province, as I did, is that the freedom of information stuff that Ford is doing has really angered Ontarians. Like, it's one of the things at the top of the list along with healthcare. And that's because it's so obvious that there was something wrong going on his phone for him to pass in the middle of the night legislation that is so authoritarian. And, you know, Ontarians have woken up, 70% want this guy gone. And so we have to continue to call it out because it's just wrong. We know in our gut that things are wrong. And the gravy plane is back in the air, by the way. He's just chartering it for $10,000 an hour because we wouldn't let him buy it. I mean, it's disgusting.
9: Yeah, I couldn't understand that. You know, I mean, please read the room about the gravy train, and suddenly the premier is off to an Ontario-based Flynn group of companies in Salt Lake City, Utah. But I used to do business in Utah. I know for a fact that American Airlines and Air Canada fly to Salt Lake City, Utah.
10: Yeah, no kidding. And when Merritt was on, they did the research, and they found that other premiers fly commercial. Right? He has no excuse. He wants to be a rich American fat cat. He loves Trump. He used to live in the U.S. He should go back there. He should go back and be a millionaire businessman in the U.S. if that's what he wants to do. Because what he's not doing is representing the people of Ontario in any way. And he can put out every photo op that he wants and make every announcement he wants. But the reality is that he is not working on our behalf. And, you know, I don't know about Utah. I haven't personally been there, but I think they have Zoom, right? So $10,000 an hour flight to go there to do what? You can even do photo ops over Zoom if you're clever, right? I mean, like, this whole thing is ridiculous. And it just shows he feels entitled. He's even said he's going to run for a fourth term when he's the most unpopular premier in Canada, like worse than Danielle Smith, if you can wrap your head around that.
9: Yeah, that is a bit of a challenge. You know, I take a look at, and this was not unexpected, the Trump administration opting not to extend CUSMA with Canada and Mexico. It still doesn't expire until 2036. Now, you can agree or disagree with my premise on this one. But, you know, when it came to the elbows up crowd and everything and, you know, orange band bad, Doug Ford unilaterally decided all U.S. products off the LCBO shelves. Now, my position on any boycott ever is it only hurts the little guy, you know, some guy working in a bourbon factory in Kentucky who's been laid off. Now, I don't know. Nobody asked me my opinion. Given what just happened yesterday, I think it would be a good idea. It would be a good gesture. Just put the U.S. products back on the shelves of the LCBO.
10: I disagree. I think that our boycott is the most successful, peaceful boycott in world history. At least that's what Ben Mycelis on the Midas platform has said about it. We are sending a message of solidarity with other Canadians and with the Canadian industry to say we have to prioritize Canada and we have to inflict some kind of punishment on the United States as long as they treat us the way that they are. And it doesn't just stem from tariffs. We've dealt with those for years. It's about the using tariffs to break our economy, to take our country. I mean, that's what they've said their intention is. So for us to ease up on the boycott is for us to say, okay, well, you know what? Clearly there's nothing we can do, kind of rolling over and exposing our belly, and I think that's a mistake. Yes, it hurts the little guy for sure, but the idea is that unfortunately the little guy has to then stand up and go to their representatives and say, stop this unfair trade practice, stop hurting and threatening Canada. So we are unfortunately having to hurt their tourism sector with our travel boycott and to hurt their bourbon industry and their California wine industry and the people who work there so that they rise up against their own tyranny, right? That's the only lever that we've got. And so we have to use it. It's peaceful. We are right now in a propaganda war with the United States. They're threatening us all the time. We have foreign influence in the Alberta separation game. Like, it is high risk. And Thomas Lukasik, I just posted the clip, Gene, said, you know, Brexit, they sat on their hands because they thought it couldn't possibly pass. And the UK has suffered for a decade because of that. That's the risk that we're at with Alberta, and the Trump administration is all over it. So, you know, they're attacking our country. And so, you know, no, I don't think we should put anything back on the shelves.
9: Okay, fair enough. But you know who was a big mover and shaker behind Brexit, of course?
10: Mm-hmm. Nigel Farage, if that's who you're referring to, is behind their right-wing party now, or is it somebody else? There's lots.
9: I believe he was the governor of the Bank of England.
10: Well, you know, Carney has warned about Brexit, right? He's in Calgary yesterday in Edmonton, and he has made comments about the fact that Wexit in Canada is a threat as well, right? So we can learn from the Prime Minister's exposure to what happened with Brexit and take the warning, you know? So send love to Albertans, remind them how important it is to get out and vote in this referendum coming up.
9: Well, it's extremely important, and, you know, I agree with you on your position. There is outside influence coming in from the United States, and I wouldn't be surprised if you follow the money, it probably a lot of it is coming from groups in the United States. And they need to get their nose out of our business in Alberta. See, I don't like separatism at all. And I don't think many people in Alberta know that if you vote to separate, you lose your Canada pension plan, you use your old age security, you hand in your passport, all government offices are closed, you get no more benefits, you may need a visa to go to British Columbia and Saskatchewan and Ontario. I mean, I don't think people think these things through. It's like, you know, years ago when they were having the vote on the separatism in Quebec, it was like, oh yeah, we want to be our own country, oh yeah, but we want old age security and all the benefits and a Canadian passport and a Canadian dollar. Doesn't happen that way.
10: Well, this is why Carney is working so hard to help Daniel Smith with this pipeline, right? To tell the people of Alberta, we understand you've got an important commodity that needs to get to market, especially with the Strait of Hormuz and the war in Iran. So, you know, if this is what's going to make, you know, Alberta understand that Canada and Alberta are one and that we're working together in this time of global rupture, that's what he's out there doing. And that's why he put out a video explaining himself much better than on the condo thing. He put out a video to get ahead of this. And, you know, people might disagree with him, and people have a lot of issues, especially First Nations, about consultation and about the impact on the environment. And, you know, and they have every right to push back on Carney and Daniel Smith for not consulting them appropriately on all of this. What you have is a Canadian government trying to signal to the separatists that, you know, you're better off staying here with us. And my biggest problem is that the Quebec separatists ran on that, right? They always run as a separatist party. The UCP in Alberta did not. And so this is subterfuge, and the U.S. government has been directly involved as a foreign entity in trying to stoke division and trying to help the separatists. I mean, I don't know of, everyone thinks attacks have to come in the form of tomahawks. I think this is, we're under attack from the U.S., and it's sad to say as they come up to their 250th, but the American people have got to get rid of this regime. That's the only way that Canada really gets through this. We build our economy as strong as we can. We work together. We boycott. We need the Americans to step up.
9: Yeah. Well, the midterms are coming up, and given what's happened with the U.S. economy, especially the price of gasoline, things are changing, and I think Trump's in a lot of trouble when the midterms are coming around. But, you know, since he's been president, he made $2 billion, you know, doing grifting, and, you know, he doesn't care, and he won't be running again. So, you know, he's just going full tilt boogie.
10: He is. And, you know, his explanation is, well, the stock market's doing well. Check out your 401ks. When his government decided to take away health care subsidies, right, when decided to launch the war in Iran, which, by the way, is not over.
9: No.
10: And there might be pauses and there might be a few more tankers getting through, but and gas prices might be a little better this week than they were 2 weeks ago. It doesn't mean that the global impact of that Strait of Hormuz has even hit in terms of agriculture and restricting of the fertilizers for the world. So, I mean, he's caused absolute maximum damage on the American economy, whether or not people feel it other than the rich on the stock market, right? And him explaining that, you know, he's just made billions because of the stock market isn't even true. It's through his cryptocurrencies and all of his grift. So I think when people are feeling the pain and then they're looking at the man bragging about his billions, you know, he is in trouble. Their whole party is in trouble. They'll do whatever they can, but they lost at the Supreme Court on birthright citizenship.
9: Yep.
10: And, you know, and Congress refuses to pass his SAVE Act, which is essentially to get rid of all kinds of voting access, which, you know, he thinks is the way he's going to get the midterms. So, I mean, we are seeing signs of hope, and we are seeing seeing signs of the American courts, even his Supreme Court, not giving him what he wants.
9: Yeah, and he had a really bad day yesterday. The Village People lead singer Victor Willis co-wrote YMCA, passed away yesterday at age 74.
10: And you know, I did not know YMCA was not a gay anthem. I always thought that it was. But this guy was the son of a Baptist pastor in Texas and himself was not gay. I never knew that. And he was just explaining. So it was fascinating to learn that. But yeah, it's Trump's favorite song. And I would argue more heartbreaking for him than that would have been the attendance at his fair.
9: Oh, yeah.
10: Which is hilarious. I mean, I've had venues, I've run events that have gotten more people up than that thing.
9: No, I his big state fair idea. I was watching a little bit of it, and they were showing a clip. I forget what news channel I was watching because I watched them all. But they were showing a clip, and there was this big band playing on stage, and there was a baby in a stroller asleep, and two other people, and that was it.
10: Oh, it's terrible. And they had one photo where you could see in one of the band members' glasses that nobody was in the. I mean, they had Fox News there wall to wall doing live, and they every time they talked about how packed it was from their talking points, you saw the scene. So you know, 1984, right? The party wants you not to believe what you're seeing with your own eyes. That's the level of dystopian madness that the U.S. has fallen into. But as they hit their 250 in a couple of days, Gene, I think they're taking a good hard look at it, and I'm hoping that this will be a moment where they get themselves back on track.
9: Yeah. All right, what's coming up on, you never know when the next O Show will happen. So,
10: well, I said to the guys on the Scandal panel, are you guys on holidays? You want to take a break tonight? And they're like, no, we brought our laptops to the cottage.
9: All right.
10: We're going to have Keith Leslie from the East Coast and Mark Cripps from his cottage are going to be on the O Show Scandal panel, and we're going to do it tonight, and people can check it out on YouTube all weekend.
9: All right. Fantastic. It's always great talking to you. Have a good Friday and a weekend, and we'll do this again next Thursday.
10: You too. Take care, everyone. Happy Canada Day.
9: All right, there she goes. Laura Babcock, you can watch the O Show on YouTube, and they got another episode coming up. And I don't joke about this. She really has people in more than 110 countries who watch it. I just think that's fantastic. I love it when people are passionate and successful. All right, we'll take a break. When we return, Alex and I have a lot to talk about in sports. It was a big Canada Day. Some really weird things happening in the NBA. So we'll do that next before we land this baby at noon on CKTB News. I'm Gene Valaitis.
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13: Good morning, I'm Tom McKay. Here's what's making news. A heat warning continues across the region today with temperatures reaching the mid-30s and possibly up to 37 degrees in some areas. Residents are urged to stay hydrated, limit time outdoors, and never leave children or pets inside parked vehicles. Hamilton police are still searching for a missing 7-year-old boy. Nathaniel Salambi was last seen yesterday around 3 p.m. at the Binbrook Conservation Area on the beach by a floating inflatable playground. We have further details, including an image of Nathaniel posted to our website. Anyone with any information on his whereabouts is being asked to contact Hamilton police. And Canada is using smaller coalitions at the United Nations to advance priorities such as human rights, crisis response, AI safety, and civilian protection. Ambassador David Lamenti says the partnerships help like-minded countries pool efforts and defend international law more efficiently. He cited groups focused on Haiti's gang crisis, human rights advocacy, and policy coordination among developed countries outside the EU. Checking the forecast, heat warning remains in effect today with the sun and cloud mix. A chance of showers or a thunderstorm this afternoon with a high of 34, the humidex 44. And tonight, an evening shower or thunderstorm is possible before clearing up with a low of 23. Right now, it's 30 degrees.
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9: No.
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9: Okay, thanks for all of your text messages this morning. Just had another one flying in at 905-688-2582. Let me just do this quick, Alex. Good morning, Gene. The power is out again in Grimsby. It was out yesterday after the big thunderstorm from about 6 p.m. to midnight. Apparently, Hydro One has some lines down somewhere. No time when the power will be restored. That's coming from Trevor in Grimsby, listening to us on his crank battery radio, sitting there in the dark with no air conditioning. Man, what a time not to have power in Grimsby. So that's happening in Grimsby. Keep listening to CKTV News, and we'll report more on that later. All right. You know, Alex writes for the Leaf Nation blog. He's joining me now, and I've got so much left over in terms of stories and things I want to talk about. Okay, first of all, the Blue Jays taking on the Mets yesterday, the Canada Day game. I love that game.
0: Yeah. It was, you know what, I didn't watch that game yesterday because I was gigging, and I was really worried that I was going to open my phone and see series loss to the Mets and just, you know, like I said to you, I think it was 2 days ago. The Mets are probably the only team in the league that has been more embarrassing than the Blue Jays at certain points this year. And so I think losing a series to them, even right after they fired their manager, I think would have been complete rock bottom. So I'm glad they didn't. But everything I saw from the Canada Day game yesterday looked fun. You know, it's always a great time at the ballpark on July 1st. They do the big flag.
9: Oh, the flag.
0: Spreading across the field.
9: That was great.
0: Yep. So.
9: Very, very
0: and
9: cool.
0: I always like it when they light up the Rogers Center red, too, because it's not even just on Canada Day. I remember when they had Jordan Romano closing games out for them a couple years ago. He's Canadian. And, you know, his whole intro whenever you come into the game was just the whole stadium went dark and lit up red. It's just, it's cool.
9: I like the red unis, too.
0: Yeah. Yeah, Jays fans are a little indifferent on the unis because when the Jays wear them, they typically don't play well. But yesterday was different, so.
9: Now, speaking of the Mets, did you know that yesterday was Bobby Bonilla Day?
0: Yes, I did. I know all about Bobby Bonilla Day.
9: Okay, well, in case you don't know, retired third baseman of the Mets, Bobby Bonilla, receives a $1.19 million check from the New York Mets, even though he hasn't played in 25 years. So back in 2000, the Mets owed Bobby Bonilla $5.9 million, but instead of taking the cash up front, he negotiated a contract that spreads out $30 million in guaranteed payments from 2011 till 2035. So every July 1st, Bobby Bonilla, who hasn't picked up a bat in 25 years, gets a check for $1.9 million. Like, how cool is that?
0: It's you know what? Bobby Bonilla is who everybody should be aspiring to be.
9: Yeah.
0: Just imagine every year getting a $1 million paycheck in your bank account. Funny enough, I'm actually reading up on it right now. I didn't know this deal of it. I thought it was just as simple as, you know, Bobby Bonilla signed a contract, ended up retiring early, and the Mets were just paying him. I didn't think it went beyond that. Turns out, the Mets owner at the time, Fred Wilpon, he accepted the deal because he was heavily invested with Bernie Madoff, who's a Ponzi scheme operator, and the 10% returns he thought he was getting on his investments with Madoff outweighed the 8% interest the Mets would be paying on Bobby Bonilla's initial $5.5 million.
9: Mm-hmm.
0: So the Mets, essentially, they got involved with some stuff they probably shouldn't have, and that is why Bobby Bonilla is still making tons of money today.
9: The best financial planner on the planet Earth.
0: Yeah.
9: Hey, you know what else was cool during the broadcast yesterday? And she's been doing this every year for ages. Hazel May will get together with a select group of players like the skipper, George Springer, Gausman, Clement, and she asked them Canadian trivia questions.
0: Yep, so we have a video here of Hazel doing that yesterday. This year, she does this every year, like you said, and Hazel's cast this year, if you will, included Max Scherzer, George Springer, John Schneider, and Miles Straw. And this is how it sounded.
1: You're going to need to be better than last year.
20: I'll do my best.
1: Max was pretty good, just FYI.
23: Yeah, it's usually a tough act to follow, but I'm going to do my best.
1: In Canada, what is a Chesterfield? Is it a dresser drawer, patio chair, storage box, or a sofa?
20: Let's go with a storage box.
1: Incorrect.
23: A patio chair.
1: Incorrect.
24: We go A, dresser drawer.
1: Incorrect.
23: Sofa.
1: That is correct. Yeah. Look at you off to a great start.
23: One.
1: Which animal appears on the Canadian nickel?
24: I don't know the money.
1: You've got lots of money.
24: I don't have the coins.
9: Scherzer.
1: Moose, caribou, black bear, or beaver?
23: Caribou.
1: Incorrect. It's a beaver.
24: Oh, damn. You say black bear.
1: Incorrect. It's a beaver.
24: Beaver.
1: Which Canadian Hollywood actor grew up right here in Toronto? Seth Rogen, Keanu Reeves, Nathan Fillion, or Ryan Reynolds?
24: I think it's Ryan Reynolds.
1: Incorrect.
23: I think it's Seth Rogen.
1: Incorrect.
20: Reeves?
1: Keanu Reeves.
20: Yes, let's go.
23: Keanu Reeves.
1: Correct, George.
9: Springer's He's good, strong? Actually.
0: Yeah.
1: He's strong.
0: He's been here the longest, so that makes sense.
1: Which is a Canadian city? Happy Valley, Goose Bay, Happy River, Beaver Dam,
2: Happy Shore Caribou Lake, Happy Mountain Moose Trek.
24: I feel like this is what you asked ChatGPT to come up with a Canadian city, and it comes up with four answers like this.
23: The first one.
2: That is correct. I should have made you just say it.
23: I just know it's the first one.
3: See?
2: Caribou Lake is incorrect. Happy Valley Goose Bay.
3: Nice.
2: In Newfoundland and Labrador.
3: Okay.
24: I like the Caribou Lake sound. That sounds right.
2: It sounds right, but it's incorrect, Max.
23: I believe that would be C, Caribou.
2: Incorrect.
24: I thought for sure it was Caribou Lake. Happy Valley, Caribou Lake. I'm going to make a petition to try to get a Caribou Lake. That's way too... That sounds like that's a great Canadian...
2: Max wanted to change it to Caribou Lake.
23: That sounds right.
2: Finish this line from our national anthem. You have to sing it. Oh.

0: Native land.
1: Very good.
0: Our home and native land.
2: Springer.
0: This is nothing against the U.S. anthem at all. I don't want to get in trouble for this, but I think the Canadian anthem is really, really good.
1: Go

0: Gloria and free.
1: You got it.
0: Glorious and free. Oh, Canada.
2: Georgie.
0: We stand on guard for thee. Oh, Canada. We stand on guard for thee.
1: You don't get bonus points.
3: Let's go.
0: For thee.
1: Bonus points.
2: You can tell that George Springer knows the anthem from listening to anthem singers sing it every single day for the past 6 years because of the way he sang it there. Glorious and free.
4: And he didn't play in the game yesterday because he's off on parental leave.
2: Yeah, Pat leave.
4: Yeah, he and his wife had a brand new baby, so that's really cool. Congratulations to them. Okay, let's take a look at the weather quickly. When we return, some interesting Leaf news, basketball news, and we've got to talk about the World Cup. We may have to go until 12:30.
2: Just for today. Three and a half long boring hours.
4: That's right. All right. There you go, with the weather.
2: Yeah, 34 degrees today. We still have that orange heat warning in effect. Mix of sun and cloud, thunderstorm possible this afternoon. The humid will make it feel like 44. Today and tomorrow are both looking very similar to what we had yesterday, just a heads up. 23 degrees with possible thunderstorms overnight. Tomorrow, 32 with a mix of sun and cloud. Chance of showers. High of 32, feeling like 41. On Saturday, 28 degrees with a mix of sun and cloud. Chance of showers. On Sunday, 27, mix of sun and cloud with showers. And then on Monday, 24 and cloudy. Right now, it's 30, feeling like 42. With your 610 CKTV weather, I'm Alex Hobson.
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4: All righty. A few more things before we go. It's going to be a big night for the World Cup in Tirana. Portugal taking on Croatia. Now, Portugal, of course, features Ronaldo, one of the biggest, if not the biggest player anywhere in the world. And when the Portuguese chartered bus arrived in Toronto yesterday, I should mention that Toronto has the largest Portuguese community outside of Portugal anywhere in the world. When that bus arrived yesterday, there were people lining the highway right from the airport to downtown Toronto.
2: I don't doubt it.
4: Yeah, it was big. It's going to be so hot tonight for that game. It'll be a barn burner in many more ways than just the temperature. It'll be interesting. And the march to the BMO Center Arena, whatever you want. See, I don't go along with this FIFA stuff. It's the BMO. The march down there by the Croatians and the Portuguese is going to be spectacular. And people will be passing out from the heat everywhere. So make sure you're hydrated. The U.S. Won yesterday, so they're on to the round of 16. On Saturday, Canada takes on Morocco in Houston, Texas, and that's going to be interesting. And before we get to the Leaf stuff, Kawhi Leonard is a Toronto Raptor again.
2: Yeah, that was pretty crazy. I wasn't expecting that to come back.
4: That was not on my bingo card.
2: I think that's pretty incredible, though. You know, Kawhi still clearly has enough in the tank. The Raps didn't really have to shed a ton to get him. Like, Grady Dick hasn't really broken out yet. No. Brandon Ingram was good, but if you're getting Kawhi back, then you can trade him and you can afford to get rid of him. And then draft picks kind of hit or miss in the NBA. So I think it's just a great thing for the city of Toronto.
4: And this is exactly where he wanted to come.
2: Yeah, which is awesome.
4: Which is
2: because you know
4: weird.
2: What? Yeah, it is weird. But you know what? You look back at when he was first traded to Toronto, when the Raps swooped in and traded DeMar DeRozan to get him. And there was initially, you know, concerns that he wasn't even going to want to come to Toronto. He was going to report there.
4: Yeah.
2: So obviously, they ended up changing his mind. He came to Toronto, won them a chip, and then walked out. So I, you know, clearly he did enjoy his time here, and I guess that's he's just he's adjusted a little bit. He's adapted to his new views now that he's later on in his career.
4: He has matured.
2: He has matured. I think that's what I was trying to say.
4: Well, it's going to be good to have him back. Now, yesterday, not bad for a Canada Day. Lots of news out of the Leaf camp.
2: Yeah, they had an extremely busy Canada Day, which obviously, if you're not a hockey fan, Canada Day is notoriously the day where all free agent contracts expire. So there's a whole bunch of people on the market. The Leafs typically aren't a team that goes all in and signs everybody on day one. So I really wasn't expecting them to do all that much yesterday, but they signed 6 new players, I think, like that. They pretty much revamped their entire bottom six. They signed Sergei Bobrovsky,
4: I'm so happy.
2: Yeah, I am too.
4: Finally, a goalie for the Toronto Maple Leafs.
2: Yeah, he's old, but you know what?
4: Be careful.
2: Yeah,
4: that.
2: Sorry.
4: Be careful with that. He's old.
2: He's mature. He's mature. And, Archer Akhtiyamov, the Leafs goalie prospect in the minors, was famously on record from a couple months ago saying that Bobrovsky was his favorite goalie growing up. Mm-hmm. So that's going to be a good mentoring situation there. They only have him for 3 years, so he's going to be, that lines up nicely for when Akhtiyamov should be taken over in the starting role. And yeah, and then they go ahead and they trade Dennis Hill to be their goalie to Tampa Bay for Nick Paul, who, if you don't remember Nick Paul, he's the guy that scored two goals in Game 7 against the Leafs when he was with the Tampa Bay Lightning.
4: Oh. Oh, yeah.
2: That year that they were that close. They were that close. They lost 2-1 in Game 7, and Paul scored both goals. So, yeah, they revamped their entire bottom six. Development camp kicked off today in Toronto. So they're introducing a bunch of new players to the media today, and they're also going to be there's going to be reporters there for their development camp. Gavin McKinnon's going to be on the ice and all sorts of different players.
4: Oh, really?
2: So,
4: I could. Yep. Yeah.
2: So it's going to be exciting.
4: Now, this is what it's like to bleed blue and white. This is what it's like to be a Leaf fan. And I'll tell you exactly what I'm talking about. This is arguably the hottest day in 2026 with lots of humidity. And we're talking about the Toronto Maple Leafs and donning your skates and getting on the ice.
2: Yeah.
4: There's just no other team like that.
2: There's not.
4: All right, well, I hope you enjoyed this Monday show. No, it's not Monday, it's Thursday. That means tomorrow's Friday. That's good. Okay, Alex, nice job today.
2: Thanks,
4: always,
2: Gene.
4: Always appreciate you.
2: Yeah, take it easy.
4: It was the fastest 3 hours in radio history. We work very hard on this show. Hope you learned something today. We hope you were entertained. And we hope you're back right here Friday morning at 9:05 on CKTB News, your trusted voice. I'm Gene Vilaitis.
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18: Good afternoon. It's 12 o'clock. I'm Tom McKay. Here's what's making news. The heat wave continues to move through the area today. Environment Canada issuing an orange-level heat warning as temperatures continue to sit around 31 to 34 degrees Celsius, with higher temps up to 37 possible in some areas today. Hot and humid conditions could also push air quality into the high-risk range. Residents are urged to drink plenty of water, limit outdoor activity during the hottest part of the day, and spend time in air-conditioned or other cool public spaces if needed. You're also being reminded to never leave children or pets inside a parked vehicle. Hamilton police are searching for a missing 7-year-old boy. CKTV's Christine Jansen has the details.
19: Nathaniel Salambi was last seen yesterday around 3 p.m. at the Binbrook Conservation Area. He was last seen on the beach by the floating inflatable playground. Nathaniel was wearing a white tank top with Thomas the Tank Engine pictures on the front, green shorts with a small orange logo above the left knee, and green swim goggles. Anyone with information on his whereabouts are asked to contact Hamilton Police. Reporting in Niagara, I'm Christine Jansen for CKTV News.
18: Hamilton Police are investigating after a deceased person was found off the roadway. Police believe the deceased person was cycling westbound on Powerline Road. The circumstances of the death are unknown at this time, and the matter is still under investigation. Anyone who was in the area between the hours of 12:30 p.m. and 3:30 p.m. on June 30th that may have information or dash cam footage are being asked to contact Hamilton Police. Canada's

0: As Envoy to New York says Prime Minister Mark Carney's vision of working with countries that aren't traditional allies is taking shape at the United Nations. Canada's ambassador to the UN, David Lamenti, says part of his job is coordinating with middle powers on issues that matter to Canada, including the gang crisis in Haiti.
1: It's a hemispheric priority, and it's an international humanitarian assistance priority. An economic development priority, peace and security priority, you name it. It covers all three pillars of

0: A UN group of nations are coordinating efforts to tackle this crisis. The group is co-led by Ottawa and Washington, but also includes Central American governments threatened by uncontrolled migration and smuggling. Russia launched an 11-hour drone and missile attack on Kyiv overnight, killing at least 18 people and injuring many others. Moscow says the bombardment was in retaliation for Ukrainian strikes on Russian oil facilities that have caused fuel shortages and pressure inside Russia. Explosions shook the capital as residents sheltered in subway stations and emergency crews searched damaged apartment buildings for victims. Ukraine says its long-range strikes aimed to push Russian President Vladimir Putin toward negotiations, but diplomatic efforts to end the war have so far stalled. And researchers at the University of Toronto, Mississauga, have developed a vibrating vest that lets Carolina Pacanita, a deaf-blind British woman, receive messages from her climbing guides through touch. She is trying to become the first deaf-blind person to summit Mount Everest. Dr. Leon Liu demonstrates how the vest works.
1: I'll pretend like it disconnects. Because it's detected that it's disconnected from the system. So this would have been a scenario where if she has walked too far away and, you know, she should stop and look where the guide is, that's what would happen.
0: Pacanita says the idea took hold after she reached Everest Base Camp and met a group of deaf climbers attempting the mountain. For more local news that matters to you, go to cktbnews.com. A look at the forecast. A heat warning remains in effect today. Expect a sun and cloud mix. There's a 40% chance of showers this afternoon, along with the risk of a thunderstorm. It'll be hot and humid along the way with a high of 34, feeling more like 44 with the Humidex. Tonight, partly cloudy, a chance of an evening shower or thunderstorm before clearing. Temps going down just a touch to a low of 23. And tomorrow, more sun and cloud, a 60% chance of showers and thunderstorms with a high of 32, the Humidex around 41. Right now, it's 30 degrees. I'm Tom McKay on CKTB News.
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1: Hello, everybody. On this Thursday, July 2nd, 2026, I'm Tim Power sitting in for Bashy Capellas. Time for the rundown.
2: The rundown.
1: Yet another day and a major projects announcement coming. It is a busy day on that front, the major projects beat. In about an hour from now, Prime Minister Mark Carney is scheduled to make an announcement alongside British Columbia Premier David Eby in Vancouver. It's being billed as a new cooperative prosperity partnership to build a stronger, more sustainable economy. Premier Eby's office calls it a new multi-billion dollar agreement that will power decades of job growth and prosperity. It's scheduled for 1:15 Eastern Time. Then sometime later today, Alberta Premier Danielle Smith is set to announce details of Alberta's proposal for a new oil pipeline to the West Coast. Smith's government had set itself a deadline of July 1st to make a submission to the new federal major projects office. Smith was originally scheduled to make that announcement this morning. It was then postponed. We haven't heard the exact time yet, but we will update you when we do. All of this playing out against the backdrop of Alberta separatism. Prime Minister Mark Carney had been scheduled to fly to Edmonton on Canada Day and make a speech promoting national unity. That trip was canceled in the afternoon after a severe thunderstorm hit Ottawa, canceling Canada Day celebrations in the capital. Before the storm rolled in, Carney did make a traditional midday Canada Day address in which he touched on the themes of national unity and touted the benefits of Canadian federalism. Here's some of what he said.
3: We're building in a spirit of cooperative

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1: Welcome back. Tim Powers in for Vashi. 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
2: Talk science to me.
1: Who do you do that with but the one and only Dan Riskin, CTV Science and Technology Specialist. Now, Dan, when I saw the list of topics, I felt honored because I know you love your bats, and you've done a lot of research work on bats. And there was this tragic story in 2024 of an 11-year-old boy who died of rabies because he apparently had gotten from a bat at the cottage. 2 years later, public health officials have released a full report. What does the report say? What should we know about bats and rabies in Ontario, Dan? Because this seems like something that's almost 100 years after it, we should be talking about it.
3: Yeah, I mean, it's a rare disease. Nobody's gotten, no human has gotten rabies in Ontario since 1967 up to this.
1: Really?
3: And so if you look across Canada, 28 cases of human rabies in the last 100 years. Like, it's just not a common disease, but it is so bad and it is preventable. And really what was missing here was just knowledge of what to do when a person comes in contact with a bat and what the risks are. And so, this is just a good opportunity. It's cottage time. Everybody's going to be out in the woods and there are bats out there, and that's great because they eat mosquitoes. And if you don't touch the bat, you're good. If there are bats flying around your cottage and you're seeing them, that's great. They should be there. They're friendly. They're doing their thing. It's lovely. But the bats that are doing things the way they want to do them are very good at staying away from people. And so they won't end up touching you. They'll end up, you know, they might get in the room, but they'll fly around and try to get out, and you'll let them out and we'll be good. Again, nothing to worry about. But if you do come into contact with a bat, there's a small chance that it does have rabies. And it, what turns out from this report is that this 11-year-old boy woke up and he had a bat on his skin. And he brushed it off. The dad came into the room, picked up the bat with a pot and a lid, took it outside, let it go. And he didn't, the kid had no visible scratches, no visible bites, didn't say, you know, had been asleep, but didn't experience any injury. And so they thought nothing of it. And it turns out that that was the sort of big mistake that they made. Because by the time symptoms started to develop, about 2 weeks later, it had been too long. And that disease had, sort of takes its time to take effect. But while he wasn't doing anything, that virus was making its way up the nerves of his arm, up the nerves from wherever he was bitten to his brain. And once the symptoms start to show, it's because that virus is in the brain. And so tragically, he died. But if he had gotten a shot, if he'd gone and told a public health official or a doctor what had happened and just gotten pre-exposure shots, he would have been fine. Millions and millions of people get pre-exposure shots after coming into contact with wildlife, and of the people who get those shots, it's extremely rare for someone to die, even if there's a bit of a delay before they get the shots. But if you wait for symptoms, that's when you have a problem. So the big take-home message is, if you don't touch it, you're fine, but if for any reason you come into contact with a bat or any other wild mammal, you just go tell a doctor and they'll give you some rabies shots and you'll be fine.
1: Yeah, my mother used to do a ton of work with the Humane Society in Newfoundland and Labrador, and I know if she ever did get bitten by one of the wild animals she was trying to deal with, she would quickly go off if she wasn't up to date in a rabies shot and get one. That seems to be the best course of action, correct? If you encounter a wild animal, get that rabies shot.
3: Yeah, absolutely. And so the skunks can carry it. It's a mammal disease. So it could be a skunk, could be a raccoon, could be a bat. And the thing is, it's probably fine. The bat might be fine, but you don't know until it's too late. And so, you really just have to treat every scenario as though it's the worst case scenario. And it used to be that rabies shots were like in the stomach and very painful. It's just a series of shots in the arm. It's not a big deal and you're going to be fine. And it's so incredibly effective that it's just, And really, that's what really strikes me about this is that if the parents had known what I just said, none of this would have happened. And so it's just really important for everybody to just have that wired into their heads that if you touch a wild animal, you just got to go tell a doctor about it, and they will, and they can take action that will protect you. It's just a really tragic story. And of course, I'm not blaming the parents by any stretch, and I'm applauding them because they're part of they together with these doctors decided to put out this statement 2 years later and say, please don't walk in the same sort of steps as we did. Make sure that if your child comes into contact with a wild animal like a bat, that you tell the doctor about it.
1: Yeah, and you must applaud them for the courage it's taking to do that. Just one last question. I didn't mean to go deep on the bats, but I am now because this can happen, right? I was at a cottage in North Carolina, and there was a bat in the cottage, and we tried to catch it and get it outside. We eventually did, but what should you do in those circumstances then if you are in a place where there are bats? How do you coax them out without having contact that could be problematic?
3: Yeah, I mean, the best case scenario is that you can open a door and then it just flies out the door, or you open a window and it flies out the window. If it lands and you can get close to it, you can pick it with a shoebox or in fact, the pot and lid idea is not a bad one. I would wear thick gardening gloves if I were going to do something like that. And, you know, just put it somewhere where it just can't get to anybody. Just take it outside. You don't have to make sure it flies. You don't have to throw it in the air or anything like that. Just move it outside and it should take off on its own.
1: All right, we'll move on, but that's fascinating on so many levels.
3: It is.
1: We'll give fake news a break today because I want to get to this one with the 2.5 minutes we have left. And the pitfalls of calling AI an employee. Oh boy, tell me about this.
3: Well, so this is a thing that's starting to happen. Is a lot of companies want to show that they're on board for AI and that they're AI friendly, and they want their stockholders to know that they're using AI, and so they'll do things like putting AI bots in their org charts and saying like, well, you know, we have an AI robot that is on our HR team. And so that robot is named Scout, and Scout's job is to look at job applications, conduct first round interviews, put forth candidates, and like you treat it like a person. And so you say Scout is handing over this report on who we should hire. And this is, some people did a series of experiments, and they just showed that when you do that, people don't take as much accountability in fact checking the work of Scout because they think of it as a person. So if you say to a person, we had an AI model find a list of employees, they'll be very critical and check that list before they pass it on. But if they think that, you know, Scout did it, this employee that's made of AI, they won't be as critical of it. And so there's a bit of a problem there with them not having the same, I mean, they're like, I believe it's about 18% less likely to find mistakes that it made if they're told it's an AI employee as opposed to just told that it's an AI tool.
1: Next thing, AI employees will be unionizing. They'll have their own labor movement. I mean, it's fascinating where this can actually go, right? As we explore and embrace AI. I'll just give you 20 seconds to wrap a bow around this. What should we be doing here, Dan, then?
3: Well, I think the companies are expecting that calling AI an employee is going to have these benefits, that it's going to make people more likely to use it, and then it's going to make people think their company's doing the right thing. And this just shows pitfalls. It doesn't show any advantages to doing that. So don't do that. Don't say that AI is an employee.
1: I will pass that on to many of my younger peers who love AI. Dan, great to chat with you today. Thank you, my friend.
3: Yeah, thank you. I also love AI, but just don't make it my friend. It's not a person.
1: Well, I know I'm talking to the real Dan Riskin, or at least that's what they tell me. So there you go. All right, that is Talk Science to Me with our friend Dan Riskin. When we come back in hour two, time for our daily debrief panels.
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6: Good afternoon. It's 1 o'clock. I'm Tom McKay. Here's what's making news. Hamilton police are searching for a missing 7-year-old boy. Nathaniel Salambi was last seen yesterday around 3 p.m. at the Binbrook Conservation Area. He was last seen on the beach by the floating inflatable playground. Nathaniel was wearing a white tank top with Thomas the Train Engine pictures on the front, green shorts with a small orange logo above the left knee, and green swim goggles. Anyone with information about his whereabouts is being asked to contact Hamilton Police. Canada's envoy in New York says Prime Minister Mark Carney's vision of working with countries that aren't traditional allies is taking shape at the United Nations. Canada's ambassador to the UN, David Lamenti, says part of his job is coordinating with middle powers on issues that matter to Canada, including work on safe adoption of AI.
7: People would like to have a say with respect to the safety and governance of artificial intelligence, but they also would like to be able to benefit from artificial intelligence, specific and general applications. And so they want to have a voice in the adoption.
6: Lamenti also noted work to pool resources with Australia and New Zealand on matters ranging from the Israel-Palestine war to the involvement of women in conflict and peacekeeping. The heat wave continues to move through the area today. Environment Canada issuing an orange-level heat warning as temperatures continue to sit around 31 to 34 degrees Celsius, with higher temps up to 37 possible in some areas. Hot and humid conditions could also push air quality into the high-risk range. Residents are urged to drink plenty of water, limit outdoor activity during the hottest part of the day, and spend time in air-conditioned or other cool public spaces if needed. You're being reminded to never leave children or pets inside a parked vehicle. Hamilton police are investigating after a deceased person was found off the roadway. CKTV's Christine Jansen with more.
8: Police believe the deceased person was cycling westbound on Powerline Road. The circumstances of the death are unknown at this time, and the matter is still under investigation. Anyone who was in the area between the hours of 12:30 p.m. and 3:30 p.m. on June 30th that may have information or dash cam footage are asked to contact Hamilton Police. Reporting in Niagara, I'm Christine Jansen for CKTB News.
6: And it's considered one of the worst attacks on Ukraine's capital since the war began. Dozens of missiles and drones from Russia attacked Kyiv, and officials say at least 21 people have died. The attacks targeted

0: and rescue crews are scrambling to find survivors. This as new numbers have been released on just how many people have died in the more than four-year war. ABC's Marcus Moore has the data.
1: The Center for Strategic and International Studies is out with a report that found that military casualties have topped 2 million, including 600,000 deaths. Ukraine has lost between 125 and 150,000 soldiers. Russia, meanwhile, has lost 450,000 deaths.
0: Moscow says the bombardment was in retaliation for Ukrainian strikes on Russian oil facilities that have caused fuel shortages and pressure inside Russia. Ukraine says its long-range strikes aim to push Russian President Vladimir Putin toward negotiations, but diplomatic efforts to end the war have so far stalled. For more local news that matters to you, go to cktvnews.com. A look at the forecast. A heat warning remains in effect today. Expect a sun and cloud mix. There's a 40% chance of showers this afternoon, along with the risk of a thunderstorm. It'll be hot and humid along the way with a high of 34, feeling more like 44 with the Humidex. Tonight, partly cloudy, a chance of an evening shower or thunderstorm before clearing. Temps going down just a touch to a low of 23. And tomorrow, more sun and cloud, a 60% chance of showers and thunderstorms with a high of 32, the Humidex around 41. Right now, it's 31 degrees. I'm Tom McKay for CKTB News.
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1: Joining us in the first segment of the Daily Debrief, Rob Benzie, Queen's Park Bureau Chief for the Toronto Star, Mike Lecouture, Senior Political Correspondent, CTV National News. Mike can only stay for the first segment because he's covering the Prime Minister at 1:15, and we'll have more on that later. And Sharon Carr, Principal at Navigator, former Deputy Chief of Staff to Finance Minister Bill Morneau. Welcome all as we await a Carney Eby announcement on a major project deal. We're also seeing that Alberta's Chief of Staff to Danielle Smith, Rob Anderson, posting on social media that their announcement today is going to be bigger than just a pipeline submission. I assure you, buckle up, Alberta. Today is going to be a big day for our province. The Prime Minister also this evening will be with Premier Smith. So it's a busy day on the major projects front. Mike, let's start with you because you are covering the PM today. What are we expecting from Carney and what are they saying about what they're expecting in both BC in Alberta today?
3: Yeah, well, I think, you know, we got a bit of a hint of it last week when David Eby talked about how the federal government asked him to stay or to cut short his trip to China for this MOU. So another memorandum of understanding is seemingly what we're getting from the BC and Alberta. And I don't know if it's going to be the type of thing where Prime Minister Carney is going to be like Oprah, where he says, you get an MOU, you get an MOU, you get an MOU. But, I mean, you know, it seems to be something that he likes. And so, you know, what it will be, unclear. But certainly last week, the Premier had talked about the Massey Tunnel project, the North Coast transmission line as well, which is going to be extending their grid further north. You know, suspecting that will be in on it. But I'm wondering how all of this sort of meshes together, right? Like, you have the Prime Minister now tonight with Danielle Smith. And, you know, what will happen? What is going to be laid out in BC? How does that either dovetail or actually block what is going to be coming in Alberta? And was that the sequencing of things? And I say that because originally the Prime Minister was supposed to be in Edmonton last night.
1: Yeah, yesterday.
3: But weather here, unfortunately,

0: unfortunately blocked his flight from leaving. So was the rollout supposed to be the reverse? Was it supposed to be Danielle Smith first and then Premier Eby? It'll be interesting to see what the two announcements are together to see if they were put out of order.
1: Which gets to stitching all of this together, because there are a bunch of other premiers who are going to want their day on a major project announcement, and leads us to Rob, and hopefully Rob won't do the Tom Cruise from Oprah and dance on the sofa and take us to places Tom Cruise should have. Yeah, take us to places Tom Cruise never should have taken us then. Rob, what's Ontario looking at here? What's Doug Ford hoping and praying for today? Or what will he be doing after he sees these announcements when it comes to hit the province he represents?
2: Well, you know what, Tim? Ford is a big proponent of the pipeline, bitumen pipeline to the Pacific, because this, he believes, will be made with Ontario steel and will help the economy in this province as well as the economies of Alberta and British Columbia. So he's a booster of that. He's also, of course, has his own pet projects here in Ontario that he's hoping that Mr. Carney will support. One of those is the expansion of Billy Bishop Toronto Centre Airport, our Toronto City Airport on the island here. It's an airport that now services about 2 million passengers a year. Ford would like it to go to 5 million and would like jets, to small commuter jets, to be able to land there. Currently, it's just QX-400 right, propeller turboprops that are able to land there. So that's something that Carney is currently doing a consultation on, public consultation. That should be completed by July 24th. Carney's kind of on the fence on whether he wants this airport expanded. So that's something Ford is kind of hoping for, and it'll be something that we'll be expecting those kinds of projects to be discussed at the Premier's Conference in PEI in 3 or 4 weeks.
1: Yeah, that Premier's Conference in PEI, Sharon, is going to be very interesting, but it looks like the current Prime Minister, again, is paving the way to make major projects easier in some sectors. I mean, he's still going to have to do work with Indigenous and other consultations, but he put out his latest forward guidance message before Canada Day, and in that he said, well, the other guys got it wrong on emissions management and emissions standards. I'm going to move in a different direction. How is Carney doing weaving all of these things together to try and drive the economy forward?
3: Well, Tim, he is definitely meeting the moment, and I'm not going to make another Oprah joke, even though it would be really easy right now. I got to say, you know, I'm picturing the guys like standing on top of couches and just like throwing out like every type of gift possible. Pipelines, power plants, highways, everyone's got it. But listen, I think that what he's doing is he's meeting the moment. We have for so long now seen frustration amongst the Federation and amongst the provinces because things are not getting built, and I got to say the one person we've got to thank for all this is good old President Donald Trump for lighting a little bit of fire under everyone's butts to kind of want to do these things. So what he's doing is he is using that uncertainty that we've gotten from the South to kind of patch this quilt together in this country and give Alberta something, give BC something, then we're going to see the Atlantic provinces that they want something. But we're in this time of building, and I think he's doing that in his own way, and that is why I would say his approval ratings are so extremely high right now, is because people actually see him moving. Are they moving at the pace the opposition want him to by like getting stuff done tomorrow? Of course it's never going to happen, but he's moving faster than anyone's ever done before.
1: So Mike, what are the man who started the Oprah chain of references, and I know you've got a book of the month I'm sure you want to recommend, Mike, but what are the expectation challenges here for the Prime Minister? Because Pierre Poilievre has been moving forward with this critique, okay, just another announcement, and so far they haven't really landed with the public in any meaningful way, at least as we see with polls. But the Prime Minister says yes to every Premier's major project, says yes to other major projects, all in the aid of moving Canada forward, and yet it takes years for them to come on stream, which isn't unrealistic. What kind of problem does this create for him politically?
0: Well, I mean, to continue with the Oprah jokes, I know you're waiting. Look, I mean, he can make a list of his favorite things on this major project list, but at the same time, you know, unless people actually deliver on them, then that's the biggest problem right now for this government. I mean, And a lot of these, this is the funny thing about it, Tim, is, you know, I'll take everybody back to when I was running for student council president in secondary four. And, we won, by the way. And I know you're not shocked.
1: Okay, I was going to ask. Okay.
0: Yeah. But, and part of it was, we promised a basketball net outside of the school. We've gone to the actual, you know, administration. So this is what we want to do. And they said, oh, we're already planning one. And I said, perfect. I'll put it on my platform and we'll say that we got that done. And that's, I think, partly what's happening with the major projects list is these are things that are already in the pipeline, if you don't mind that analogy. And so he's going to be taking a bit of a victory lap on some of these, and I think he's got to prove to Canadians what his government has done to move them along quicker if he wants to take any credit for them.
1: Rob, I'm glad Mike didn't claim that he brought Kawhi Leonard back to Toronto with his basketball.
0: That's a terrible trade, by the way. We don't need to.
1: Well, poor old Grady Dick. Well, we will not get into that. Rob, just you on expectation management, your take on where the Prime Minister is headed on that front.
2: Look, I think, Tim, that he's, by and large, done a pretty effective job at least telling a story that things are getting done or going to get done. The problem that Carney has is there's a lot of uncertainty, not just from Donald Trump, but within our own federation. We've got a Quebec election that has to be called by October 5th, and if the current polls are to be believed, a party that is promising a referendum on secession, the Parti Québécois, is leading. So that's not good for federalism. And then we've also got a referendum on a referendum in Alberta because Danielle Smith has opened this can of worms, which is insane and could cause no end of aggro for the Federation. And so that's going to lead to uncertainty. So our business is going to want to invest in Canada when mm-hmm. you know, two provinces could be you know heading for the door. So I think his expectations management, I guess, so far has been pretty good, but the future's not exactly cloud free. You know, I mean, I know you guys had bad storms in Ottawa.
4: A look at the forecast. A heat warning remains in effect today. Expect a sun and cloud mix. There's a 40% chance of showers this afternoon, along with the risk of a thunderstorm. It'll be hot and humid along the way with a high of 34, feeling more like 44 with the Humidex. Tonight, partly cloudy, a chance of an evening shower or thunderstorm before clearing. Temps going down just a touch to a low of 23. And tomorrow, more sun and cloud, a 60% chance of showers and thunderstorms with a high of 32, the Humidex around 41.
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0: AC system this summer and avoid expensive breakdowns during the hottest temperatures of the year. 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
1: Welcome back. Part two of our daily debrief panel with Rob Benzie and Sharon Carr. No more 1980s or 1990s talk show references because we've lost Mike Le Couture, who's covering the Prime Minister and the announcement he's making with BC Premier David Eby. We'll dive into that later in the program. Perhaps not notable, but maybe it should be, was the fact that earlier this week, the Conservatives under Pierre Poilievre changed their shadow cabinet. Now, normally, nobody cares about these things, but it being the summer, we're going to muster care and concern and thought and dive into this because there were some interesting changes. Long-time Conservative MP, former Harper-era cabinet minister from Ontario, Michael Chong, leaves Foreign Affairs to become the Shadow Minister of Finance. Adam Chambers, who worked in the Harper government with Jim Flaherty, the late Jim Flaherty, is also from Ontario. He's the new Industry Minister. And Raquel Dancho, I would argue a rising star from Winnipeg, is the new Health Minister. They've been dubbed the Affordability Team. All right, Sharon, you've seen real cabinets, you've seen shadow cabinets. What do you take from these changes, if anything, or did you just flip the screen when you saw this onto whatever the more exciting story was?
2: Well, I can definitely tell you that I flipped the screen only because I love that people think shadow ministries are actual roles, and they are to those who have them, but
1: yes.
2: I'm more interested in the people that were not on the list of shadow ministers. Listen, there are some smart people in the Conservative caucus that you want to put in some of these roles because they are going to be the ones who hone into the ministers and kind of try to keep them accountable, but like, wah-wah, nothing great, nothing big. I'd rather talk about, hey, why is Jamil Giovanni not in shadow cabinet? And what happened to Melissa Lanson?
1: Although I think she stays on as deputy leader, so that would put her in that shadow cabinet in the Giovanni discussion. Oh, we've had many of those, and he was out again over the Canada Day break, creating some more controversy. But Rob, anything to be taken from the fact that, you know, two of the more prominent members of the shadow cabinet are Ontario MPs, who I think I could fairly describe, as I know them both and you do, as more moderate conservatives?
3: Yeah.
1: What's your take on that?
3: No, I think it's not insignificant, Tim, that Michael Chong and Adam Chambers, who, as you say, they are, I would call them electable conservatives in the sense that these are people who are ready to be in government. And I think anyone serious would say that they would not be surprised if Poilievre ever becomes prime minister, which I do not believe he will. But if he ever does, they would be in his cabinet. And I'm not saying that conservatives will never win again. I think they will. I think the problem for Mr. Poilievre, and Sharon kind of twigged on something there, is I'm not sure his own party wants him to stick around. And Jamil Giovanni, who is not one of the 83 shadow cabinet members, I can't believe the shadow cabinet has gone from 74 members to 83 members, and Poilievre, of course, has 140 MPs to choose from, and Giovanni, who is arguably one of his best-known caucus members, is not in there, and that's because he seems to be doing whatever he wants to do. I'm not saying that Giovanni is organizing against Poilievre, but he's certainly not doing anything to help. His social media posts about how politicians shouldn't be marching in pride parades and things like that, they get a lot of attention. I do not see how they help the Conservatives win elections. And Doug Ford's Ontario Progressive Conservatives are in their third term, and if an election were held today, would win again. And that's in part because they are more a party of people like Adam Chambers and Michael Chong. They're not a party of Jamil Giovanni. And Poilievre has some decisions to make, or I guess he's just going to continue to go through the motions. He's liking living at Stornoway. But I'm telling you, Tim, you talk to a lot of Tories. I talk to a lot of Tories. Mm-hmm. I will not be surprised if Michael Chong's Reform Act is used against Mr. Poilievre before the end of this year.
1: Yeah, let's pick up on that a little bit, Sharon. It is interesting to me, and it started two or three weeks ago in greater enthusiasm. You're seeing more commentators. Now, they're not part of the caucus, and they're being lambasted by some in the caucus, as you would expect, starting to push the envelope on the need to change, and not just approach, but the leader, appreciating your not of the Conservative Party, but do you think Mr. Polyev is going to make it through the fall, given some of what we're seeing now?
2: Well, I think it's going to get worse, but I think he will make it through the fall, because what's the alternative? You've got all these people kind of in the shadows who are kind of gearing up and getting ready for it, and there's some notable names, people who want to bring the party back closer to the center of the right, rather than this kind of crazy direction that Polyev keeps taking, and there's some thoughtful names that could do that, but I don't think that anyone is ready just yet. Not while Carney is in the polls the way he is. So I think we'll start to see more of the backstabbing and the voices coming out from the other end. But I don't think Pierre's going anywhere. And you know what? As a liberal, as someone who likes to see Carney in government, I say keep doing it, buddy. Keep going for it.
1: Rob, the mystery that I always struggle with is the role that Andrew Scheer continues to play. Now, Andrew Scheer, as we know, once the former leader, was comprehensively defeated. There was a lot of criticism of Mr. Scheer after the election. He was rushed out as leader. Yet again, he gets a key position, House leader, which is effectively number two in the Conservative hierarchy. He runs what happens in the House, and he continues to be front and center in pushing the Conservative message. Do you see that as a challenge for the Conservatives as well?
3: I mean, it's not a challenge clearly for Mr. Polyev, who trusts Mr. Scheer implicitly. But I'm with you, Tim. I find it really unusual. I mean, Mr. Scheer lost the 2019 election, didn't have the stomach to continue. The party didn't want him to continue. So he left as leader. Aaron O'Toole replaced him. It makes no sense to me that a failed former leader is front and center. It would be a little like if Mark Carney kept asking Justin Trudeau to deliver messages for the government of the day. If Justin Trudeau were on Power Play with Vashi talking about the liberal agenda, as Scheer is on TV talking about the Tories' agenda all the time. And look, he's a talented, capable guy. Polyev clearly trusts him. But if I'm an agnostic voter out there, and I'm an agnostic non-voter, I'm looking at it and thinking, don't I want to see fresh faces? Like, you talk about some of the other talent, and there's a lot of talent in his benches. Melissa Lance from the deputy leader, very well regarded here in Ontario, very well regarded at Queen's Park by Ford's Conservatives, where she used to work. There's Raquel Dancho, other moderate faces that are modern and different. Why you would want to keep going back to someone who voters, you know, rejected 7 years ago is beyond me, but I guess Polyev needs to have someone who he feels is not threatening to him and someone who he trusts. And maybe that's why we'll continue to see Andrew Scheer's videos. We're going to continue to see Andrew Scheer being interviewed by Vashi and others.
1: Sharon, I'll give you a minute for this, because Rob mentioned Justin Trudeau. I did find it kind of bizarre yesterday, and maybe that's why the weather all changed and we had the storms and the flooding, that Justin Trudeau went to the Canada Day celebration where the Prime Minister was. I don't think I've ever seen that, where a former Prime Minister and a current Prime Minister, the one that replaced the other, has been there. Any take on that?
2: I thought the hug was cute. I actually think this is not completely abnormal for that to happen, but listen, it's a different relationship. I think that it was nice to see the two of them, and it was friendly and cordial. Very different from the relationship we see with Polyev and Scheer, and I'll tap on that for a second, because I honestly find the fact that Polyev has put Scheer as his, like, pit bull out there to, like, lead the message to be the most bizarre thing, because you've got this guy smiling with his dimples up there, trying to come up as a pit bull. people. And I can't take him seriously. And it's just like, you just literally can't take the guy seriously. I'm sure he's super lovely and nice. It's a weird strategy, but I think it shows you the current state of the Conservative Party.
1: Sharon is neither confirming nor denying that Justin Trudeau was responsible for the storm yesterday. I'm sure there are a lot of conservative conspirators who will say that was the case. Rob, Sharon, great to have you. Thanks, guys. Great to be with you today.
3: See you guys.
2: Bye.
1: Bye. All right. When we come back, we are actually going to try and go live to the
4: Good afternoon. I'm Tom McKay. Here's what's making news. A heat warning continues across the region today with temperatures reaching the mid-30s, possibly up to 37 degrees in some areas, with minimum temperatures of 21 to 25 degrees Celsius during the evening times. Residents are urged to stay hydrated, limit time outdoors, and never leave children or pets inside parked vehicles. And Hamilton police are investigating after a deceased person was found off the roadway. Police believe the deceased person was cycling westbound on Powerline Road. Anyone who was in the area between the hours of 12:30 p.m. and 3:30 p.m. on June 30th that may have information or dash cam footage are being asked to contact Hamilton police. Checking the forecast, the heat warning remains in effect today with a sun and cloud mix. Chance of showers or thunderstorms this afternoon with a high of 34, humidex 44. And tonight, an evening shower or thunderstorm is possible before clearing up with a low of 23. Right now, it's 31 degrees.
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1: Tim Powers in for Vashi. Well, if you are in Ontario and Quebec, you know it's very, very hot, and the weather has been quite the journey. It starts in the day as one thing and ends later. So how are you looking after yourself? What should you be doing? Earlier today, I talked to Dr. Quadro Karamangetang, who is the critical and palliative care physician at the Ottawa Hospital and host of Prevention Over Prescription podcast. Have a listen. Dr. K, welcome to the show. How are you doing on this hot, hot day?
2: Tim, I won't lie, I am doing gloriously, if that's a word. I'm love this weather. I love the sunshine. I love being able to get outside. So this is Dr. K in his prime.
1: Well, you're far better than me, just for the audience's understanding. Both Dr. K and I are in Ottawa. Ottawa has been hit hard by this heat dome and all the subsequent storms and after effects that have come with this. As Dr. K and I are talking, it's about 38 degrees Celsius going to 46 with the Humidex. And unlike Dr. K, I'm not doing so well. Went for a run yesterday morning, was outside playing baseball with my son, and it took the good out of me. Now, I don't want this all to be about me, Dr. K, but I suspect there's a few other people who are trying to navigate how best to enjoy the warmth while at the same time stay healthy and not get shattered. What do you suggest? What are some good health management tips in this weather?
2: Yeah, this is a good topic for discussion, Tim. And the overarching theme to me is don't try and be a hero on days like this. You've got a lot of potential activities you could be doing. You've got your kids that you could be playing with. But it's important to be taking breaks. It's important to be well hydrated. And when I say hydration, it's not just water. You also want to think about electrolytes, salt, magnesium, potassium. These are the electrolytes that enhance your hydration and often can make sure you have that that level of energy and not feel too exhausted. But the overall theme, Tim, to me is just know your body. You do not have to be a hero on a day like this. If you are in a hot environment and can get a chance to get in a cool air-conditioned location after a certain period of time, that's a nice mix that you could do to not be overwhelmed on a day like this.
1: I was noticing, and you are the scientist of the two of us. I know this from training before, but when I went yesterday morning, you know I'm in reasonably good shape, and I went out, it was 8:30. It always fascinates me on hot, hot days what happens with your heart rate. Even if your pace is slower, which it was, your heart rate will go up. What happens to the heart with most people in and around the environment like we have right now on hot days like this when you're exercising?
2: Yeah, it's a good question. It's kind of like when you have any time in a sauna or on a steam, your heart rate's going to go up because your body is working to try and cool the body. It's also trying to make sure it's getting all the oxygen to the muscles, because in some ways your body's working when it's that hot. And so this is why it's so important not to overdo it, because this is an added strain. It's like working, this is not a direct comparison, but it's like in some ways working out with or doing a run with a 10-pound vest now. Because you are having to do that much more extra work for your body to maintain its performance. So this is all factors in. So, you know, we've seen it definitely when the few times I've got to work the marathon, the days like this or even cooler, we do see more people coming in, definitely, whether it's heat stroke, whether it's cramping, whether it's injuries, whether it's heart attacks. Like, these are the times where people are putting more strain on their body, so it's important to listen to your body, don't push it too hard, and make sure you're well hydrated. And the other thing, too, on days like this, Tim, like if you are going to go out, you also want to make sure you're well rested and take time to recover afterwards, too.
1: Yeah, the heat can be so totaling, and as you say, anybody spent time in a sauna, when you feel so fatigued afterwards, you kind of have an understanding of why, based on what you've described. Hydration breaks, fascinating, because it links to where I'm going next with the conversation. You know you're an athlete. You've no doubt been checking out the World Cup. A lot of ridicule around these hydration breaks that have been happening. But what's the difference for some of those high-performance athletes? And I'm thinking directly, Dr. K, tonight, Toronto, Portugal is going to play Croatia. Ronaldo, one of the world's greatest soccer players, will be on the field. The hydration breaks have been called momentum killers, but on a night like tonight, they would seem to be quite important for these high-performance athletes.
2: I couldn't agree more. I think, remember, these guys have been training under all sorts of conditions. They're the best trained athletes in the world. So they're more accustomed than you or I to these extreme weather conditions. That being said, if we have an opportunity to make sure that they have an opportunity to perform their best and avoid injury, kind of makes sense to me. But I do hear you about that momentum killer. It's like an ingrained timeout, like you and I have seen it in multiple sports. That appropriately called timeout, that appropriate break that just kind of shifts momentum, it's different. But, you know, on a day like this, this would be, I'm sure the athletes are grateful for it.
1: Well, and just staying with that, because and talking to our Toronto audience, those who are lucky enough to get a ticket and those who are going to watch tonight in the FIFA zones and the like are going to be outside. It's going to be hot. It's going to be as hot or hotter in Toronto for the game tonight as it was experienced yesterday. For people who are going to something tonight, who are going to be outside watching things, the same rules apply. And what do you say about alcohol and taking that in on a night like this when you want to be celebratory?
2: Yeah, this is a very good question. So one, if you got any like a hat or anything that could protect you from the sun exposure, this will help. A second, if you're in a shaded area, that could also help tremendously. You know, some arenas don't have any shade on certain sides, so just be cognizant if you're walking into that. Third, if you are having some alcohol, think about hydration at the same time. Like, let's be honest, it's not realistic to say don't drink at all, but one of the kind of approaches I often think about is if you're having something to drink, because you're often going to lose more fluid than you're going to retain, just make sure you're piggybacking that with something that's going to hydrate you. So whether it's water, whether it's an electrolyte drink, just anything that's going to continue to allow you to stay hydrated. And just, once again, listen to that body. It's a little bit harder if you're really inebriated, but if you're like most of us, just having a social drink here and there, just be listening to your body. If you're feeling overheated, if you're feeling a little drowsy, take that break. The other component to this too is, like, make sure to eat stuff too. Like, I think sometimes it could, your appetite might be a little bit suppressed because of all that's going on, but having enough in your stomach, making sure that you're getting a little bit of sugar in there too, can also help in terms of feeling less exhausted and overwhelmed by the heat.
1: All great advice, Dr. K. You can still have fun in the heat. You just need to be smart. My strategy, I'm getting on a plane and going to Newfoundland tonight. I don't have to worry about heat there, Dr. K. The cool sea breezes will moderate me. Great to chat with you as always, my friend. Thank you.
2: All right. Stay cool, my friend.
1: Yes, stay cool indeed. When we come back, we are going to go to British Columbia, where Mark Carney and David Eby are speaking, and we'll update you on the agreement that they have just signed, a new MOU called the Cooperative Prosperity Agreement. More on that in the last segment of the Bashy Capello Show. Stand by. Mm-hmm.
3: A look at the forecast. A heat warning remains in effect today. Expect a sun and cloud mix. There's a 40% chance of showers this afternoon, along with the risk of a thunderstorm. It'll be hot and humid along the way with a high of 34, feeling more like 44 with the Humidex. Tonight, partly cloudy, a chance of an evening shower or thunderstorm before clearing. Temps going down just a touch to a low of 23. And tomorrow, more sun and cloud, a 60% chance of showers and thunderstorms with a high of 32, the Humidex around 41.
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1: Tim Powers in for Vashi. We're going to join Mark Carney and David Eby in a moment at their event. Let me tell you what they have announced. The federal government has signed an MOU with the province of British Columbia around economic development and major infrastructure projects. It's called a Cooperative Prosperity Agreement. It includes billions of dollars in new federal funding for projects in BC, and it sets out certain conditions for British Columbia supporting a new oil pipeline from Alberta to the West Coast. Most significantly, the federal government maintains the tanker ban off the coast of BC. The federal government is committed to loan guarantees to First Nations in BC along the route to take equity stakes in the pipeline. And BC gets a share of revenue from the pipeline through an agreement that it will negotiate with the federal government, including possibly an annual royalty payment to BC by the pipeline operator. The federal government is also agreeing to explore setting up environmental liability and emergency response fund for the BC government and First Nations. Let's drop into that announcement.
2: I'm going to make an observation that I'll hand to the next person, which is this is a landmark agreement not because, I mean, yes, there are aspects here on energy infrastructure that are important, but the LNG developments that are reinforced by this, the absolutely enormous possibilities that are opened up in the north, in northern BC, through the Northern Critical Conservation Corridor, with clean energy in that, the critical minerals side of that, the communities that get developed because of that, the entire logistics, the change to the logistics in the Lower Mainland from Massey Tunnel through to Roberts Bank. It's not just Roberts Bank. It's not just, you don't just expand the capacity, obviously, of the port, but then leave aside rail capacity and other components that need for things to work. And that's where the benefits, and then my last point I just make, is there are enormous direct benefits and investments in British Columbia, as is right. There are social benefits from childcare and beyond. There are benefits to Alberta, potentially, because of energy infrastructure. But there are also fundamental benefits to the entirety of Canada because of a much more effective transportation system, because of the resources that this, the financial resources this will create in order to provide Canadians with the social services they deserve. Thank you.
3: 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Pleasure, Kisser.
4: Hi, Jared Yeager here with Sitka Media. On your affordable housing plan, so a lot of people, politicians and pundits from across the political spectrum have labeled this a condo bailout. And so, you know, you've had some time to iron out some more of the details. So I'm wondering what benefits, if any, would be seen by developers?
5: Thanks. I'll take this one. I, you know, you're hearing directly developers that this is not what they asked for, and it is not, from our perspective, a bailout. When you buy something that's on liquidation, you don't say to yourself, I'm supporting a bailout for the store. This is an opportunity for us to recognize the reality that people can't wait for housing. We can buy housing at below our construction cost and make it available affordably. And if we don't do it, someone else will do it, large private sector investors, and make them available for rent for profit and then flip them. These condos will be purchased. And so we're seeking to purchase a small number of them to make them available for affordable housing at a price we could not build them for and on a timeline we could not deliver them on. I would like the opportunity to actually launch this program so that British Columbians and Canadians can see it and see the opportunity that is presented here. As just one example, we have absolutely no plans to do this in Vancouver because the numbers just don't work. And yet much of the critique I hear is about downtown Vancouver developers. So if we'd have an opportunity to launch this program, to get people into housing faster, to leverage the ability of government to be able to get people into affordable housing as quickly as possible, I would appreciate that. I think it's an important initiative. And if people hate it, hey, we don't have to do it. But it is a chance for us to make a real difference in the lives of more than
6: than 2,000 families.
2: Yeah, and I'll just add to that. Federal government pleased to participate in a small way, but an impactful way. And Minister Robertson is here, a small way, impactful way, in order to create the flexibility to do exactly what the Premier just said. Take advantage of distress in some developers. Take advantage for the purposes of affordable housing for families in this province. And affordable housing, including with potential rent-to-own model. And you know, in the end, this is the proof of the pudding is in the eating. It's in the actual transaction. If those opportunities present themselves, we've created the flexibility in order to get affordable housing to people at a cheaper price than could be built. We'll do it. If the market shifts, if the opportunity doesn't present itself, then it won't happen. But this is a smart way to do it. And you know, as last thing, I'll just reemphasize: what happens in real estate over time is a bad development becomes a good development on the second or third owner. In between, there's that opportunity for hardworking families that can't find affordable housing. And I commend the BC government for the idea of creating this, and we're happy to help make that a reality.
3: Next question, Pushin Kissel.
7: Hi, this is for Prime Minister Carney, CBC News, Andrew Lee. Women make up 50% of the labor force, but only 15% of the Red Seal trades in Canada.
2: Yeah.
7: What do you say to critics who might say, this is a jobs for men?
2: Well, okay, thank you for that, because this is a critical point. So part of the reason for our Team Canada Strong initiative, and I'm just going to take a moment, Andrew, to explain it for everyone, but just get to the motivation. The motivation, part of the point is exactly that. It's to get more women into the skilled trades.
8: All right, and we want to say goodbye to viewers who are watching us locally right now in Manitoba.
1: All right, we're also going to say goodbye to the Prime Minister and David Eby. You have been part and parcel of hearing some of their presser. An interesting question there about the issue of housing and the condos that British Columbia and Ottawa are looking to buy. It's taken quite a while to get a clear explanation from the government. There have been different versions, but you just heard Premier Eby when the Prime Minister was asked, responding first, saying that they're buying housing below construction costs. We'll see how that goes over with the critics who have argued that condos are being, condo developers are being bailed out by the various governments. The Premier and the Prime Minister say that's not the case. Of course, the big news out of the Prime Minister and Premier Eby is the new Cooperative Prosperity Agreement for British Columbia. Billions of dollars in new federal funding for projects in BC, and conditions that allow for British Columbia to support a new oil pipeline from Alberta. This evening, the Prime Minister will be with Premier Smith in Alberta. We'll hear more about that then. We'll cover a lot of this tomorrow on the Graham Richardson Show, because I'm also sitting in for Graham, so we'll dive into all of that. We'll do a World Cup preview, but that is the Vashi Coppella Show for now. Thank you for joining us. Thank you to David Smith and Christian Viz. Stay cool and healthy if you're in Central Canada and in the rest of the country.
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6: Good afternoon. It's 2 o'clock. I'm Tom McKay. Here's what's making news. The heat wave continues to move through the area today. Environment Canada issuing an orange-level heat warning as temperatures continue to sit around 31 to 34 degrees Celsius, with higher temps up to 37 possible in some areas today. Hot and humid conditions could also push air quality into the high-risk range. Residents are urged to drink plenty of water, limit outdoor activity during the hottest part of the day, and spend time in air-conditioned or other cool public spaces if needed. You're also being reminded to never leave children or pets inside a parked vehicle. Hamilton police are searching for a missing 7-year-old boy. CKTV's Christine Jansen with the details.
12: Nathaniel Salambi was last seen yesterday around 3 p.m. at the Binbrook Conservation Area. He was last seen on the beach by the floating inflatable playground. Nathaniel was wearing a white tank top with Thomas the Tank Engine pictures on the front, green shorts with a small orange logo above the left knee, and green swim goggles. Anyone with information on his whereabouts are asked to contact Hamilton Police. Reporting in Niagara, I'm Christine Jansen for CKTV News.
6: An agreement between British Columbia and the federal government will maintain the Northern oil tanker ban. Prime Minister Mark Carney announced a memorandum of understanding today in Vancouver.
13: Premier Eby and I are announcing a landmark Canada-British Columbia cooperative prosperity agreement. This agreement is comprehensive, it's ambitious, and it will help transform the entire Canadian economy. So it's not just about one province, the entire Canadian economy, and will help fund the public services on which Canadians rely.
6: The MOU says the province will be compensated for environmental risks if Ottawa imposes an oil pipeline on BC. Canada's envoy in New York says Prime Minister Mark Carney's vision of working with countries that aren't traditional allies is taking shape at the United Nations. Canada's ambassador to the UN, David Lamenti, says part of his job is coordinating with middle powers on issues that matter to Canada, including the gang crisis in Haiti.
14: It's a hemispheric priority, and it's an international humanitarian assistance priority, an economic development priority, peace and security priority, you name it. It covers all three pillars of the UN, of the UN's founding document.
6: A UN group of nations are coordinating efforts to tackle this crisis. The group is co-led by Ottawa and Washington, but also includes Central American governments threatened by uncontrolled migration and smuggling. Hamilton police are investigating after a deceased person was found off the roadway. Police believe the deceased person was cycling westbound on Powerline Road. The circumstances of the death are unknown at this time, and the matter is still under investigation. Anyone who was in the area between the hours of 12:30 p.m. and 3:30 p.m. on June 30th that may have information or dash cam footage are being asked to contact Hamilton police. Researchers at the University of Toronto, Mississauga, have developed a vibrating vest that lets Carolina Paconita, a deaf-blind British

0: touch. Pacaneta, who is losing both her hearing and sight, is trying to become the first deaf-blind person to summit Mount Everest. Researcher Leon Liu explains how the vest works.
1: Let's say you're wearing this, and I want to give you information saying that the step you need to take is actually a much longer step than you think. And if you have like a boulder in the middle, or you have something you need to kind of like go over, so if you did a longer buzz, that might indicate to Catalina that, okay, you need to take a larger step.
0: Fashion designer Haley Stoley-Smith designed the vest buttons so the vibrations can be felt under layers of hiking gear. The RCMP say officers are searching a residence in the Montreal Nord borough in an investigation into a suspected human smuggling ring. They say one alleged smuggler and one migrant have been arrested, but police did not say what charges they could be facing. Police say the residence housed migrants after they were smuggled into Canada from the U.S. or before they crossed south of the border. The investigation is ongoing. And at least 21 people were killed in Kyiv after Russian drones and missiles bombarded the Ukrainian capital. Ukrainian President Volodymyr Zelensky was at the site of the attack, where he pressed the U.S. to speed up the delivery of missiles to Ukraine.
2: We are thankful to the American team for transfer of these missiles, but for today it's too slow.
0: Moscow says the bombardment was in retaliation for Ukrainian strikes on Russian oil facilities that have caused fuel shortages and pressure inside Russia. Meanwhile, Ukraine says its long-range strikes aim to push Russian President Vladimir Putin toward negotiations, but diplomatic efforts to end the war have so far stalled. For more local news that matters to you, go to cktbnews.com. 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
0: A look at the forecast. The heat warning remains in effect today. Expect a sun and cloud mix. There's a 40% chance of showers this afternoon, along with the risk of a thunderstorm. It'll be hot and humid along the way with a high of 34, feeling more like 44 with the Humidex. Tonight, partly cloudy, a chance of an evening shower or thunderstorm before clearing. Temps going down just a touch to a low of 23. And tomorrow, more sun and cloud, a 60% chance of showers and thunderstorms with a high of 32. The Humidex around 41. Right now, it's 31 degrees. I'm Tom McKay for CKTB News.
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0: the heat that has certainly blanketed the Niagara region over the last couple of days and looks to continue into tomorrow. But nonetheless, we won't do the whole, oh, what? Are you sweating? It's been rough out there, and the weather's been playing some tricks on a lot of people, especially yesterday when that storm blew in, eh? I don't know where you were when that happened, but I've seen so many different people in spots along some of the beaches that got hit, and everybody scurrying off the beach trying to get their little pop-up tents down and the wind blowing those. Obviously, some trees that got knocked down across St. Catharines and a number of other places. The power was out in a large chunk of, like, Lincoln, West Lincoln, Grimsby, that kind of area, Smithville. All of that was battling with a lot of power outage issues through yesterday and into this morning as well. Trees, one big tree came down right across Lake Street in St. Catharines. It was a giant one. Props to the crews that were able to get that thing chopped up and off the road pretty quickly, because it was a massive tree too. Right at the corner of Lake and Russell, if you know the corner, you know there's some big trees in that area. That thing came smashing down. It was wicked. That was a wicked kind of storm blowing through awfully quick, but that's what we get with when we get this hot, humid air. We'll keep an eye on things for this afternoon, hoping that we don't get more of the same, but obviously it kind of messed up a lot of the Canada Day festivities in places. I know they managed to get things back going at Montebello, right? They paused things in Niagara Falls. I think they canceled a couple of other spots. They just shut her down for the night. It was kind of a mixed bag, depending on where you were, just because that weather, it came at the wrong time. It could have been a little bit earlier, probably could have given everybody some time to kind of regroup, but it came like that 6 o'clock-ish area where it's like, yeah, but if once it leaves, like you get back. You were still there last night, Jenny, until the trees came on? Or?
1: I actually was in Fort Erie, interesting because we didn't get hit with it at all in Fort Erie. But I was watching all the videos and photos. I'm like, wow. Yeah, got lucky.
0: Smashing through. Some of the shots I saw, a couple of the beaches, even here in Niagara, but there was one from, I want to say it was like Grand Bend or something like that, up along Lake Huron, where that you could see that storm would have come right across the lake. Everybody just running, trying to get out of it as the hail started smashing. You're like, man, that would, like, I know that it pops up fast, but that's not the way you want to end your beach day. You know, you're lounging in the sun, you're hanging out maybe in the shade if you got one of those pop-up tent things going on, enjoying the water, then all of a sudden just ripping wind and hail pelting you as you're going to the parking lot. That would suck. That would take us, and it stings. Like, hail's no fun. Even the small pieces, hail's just no fun, fighting with that. So hopefully the weather eases today. Like, let's just let the heat kind of dissipate a little bit through tomorrow and give us some more favorable weather. But anyway, we got lots to get to over the course of the program today. I want to go out to Port Dalhousie. This one was another frustrating one, just because there continues to be people in the community who think this is an adequate response to something they're not agreeing with. Ahead of the Canada Day festivities out there and everybody going to the beach and the fireworks last night, the parking machines out there were vandalized. Yep. Same, probably the exact same people that were cutting down the speed cameras. So I want to talk with Marty Mako, the city councilor for the area, later on in the program. Float Fest in Welland. This is one that we heard last week was canceled from the official organizers because of basically some planning and safety and stuff that they didn't get real super clear explanation of why they canceled the official event, but there's an unofficial Float Fest going on this weekend anyway. Some people in the community just saying, like, what's stopping us from just going down to the canal and busting out the floaties and everybody gathering anyway? So we'll talk to James, one of the people that's been spreading the message online about that. Meantime, we'll go down to Fort Erie, where there's been lots of rumors swirling about a data center being planned for the area. You know, it's kind of that old area where they were talking about that speedway for all those years. Like, that was like, oh my God, can that ever end? And that was rumors for, I want to say, the better part of a decade or more. But now we've got rumors about a data center possibly in that area. So the mayor, Wayne Redekop, will stop by for a chat in the 4 o'clock hour. We'll give you an update on the efforts of a Niagara man to get a Butter Tart Day, a National Butter Tart Day, recognized by the government. We'll told you about this, a couple of months ago now, when James Meisner put together this petition and had a couple of people on board with him, got the petition circulated, and not surprisingly, had a lot of responses saying, yeah, we should have a National Butter Tart Day. So we'll catch up with John, get the final tally on the petition that's going to be presented up at Parliament, and kind of where things go from there, in terms of actually recognizing a day as a National Butter Tart Day. Speaking of odd things to celebrate, ugly sweaters. There's an attempt to put together, I don't want to call it a festival, an event of sorts, that would revolve around ugly sweaters and a world record attempt in Niagara Falls. So some of the potential organizers of this went to City Council in Niagara Falls last week to kind of have a conversation about possibly, you know, getting the city to help out in certain ways to make that thing come to life. So Matt Anthony is going to join us later on in this hour. This weekend out at Jackson Triggs, of course, the concerts are in full swing at Jackson Triggs, the amphitheater there for the summer. Brad Merritt from 5440 will join us at about 3:35 this afternoon. I want to talk about the weather and going to the beach. We got the Associate Medical Officer of Health coming up in just a couple of minutes' time. So lots of things to cover here on the program. At any time you want to touch base and add your couple of cents to the conversation, you can text us at 905-688-2582. Again, text at 905-688-2582. So lots to get to on the program today. It's another sweaty one, but let's check that forecast. Pretty much the same as what we've been dealing with, though. Orange heat warning from Environment Canada. The sun cloud mix continues. There is a threat of the storm popping up again. Overnight low down to 23, so still really warm again overnight. Tomorrow, a sun cloud mix. There's a chance of a shower late in the morning into the afternoon with a thunderstorm. Tomorrow's high 32, feeling like 41, so that's a break compared to where we were yesterday when it felt like 47, 48, almost 49 at times in Niagara. Saturday, 28 degrees with a mix of sun and cloud, a slight chance of showers. That 28 will feel nice. And 27 degrees the high on Sunday.
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10: Hello, I'm Tim Carroll, Artistic Director of the Shore Festival in Niagara-on-the-Lake. Let's face it, we all need a laugh these days, and we have a bunch of them for you in One for the Pot, our classic British farce. 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

It's got a bit of a smidge of it. And a little bit of Thursday in it, too, because tomorrow's Friday. But yesterday we weren't working. What? I know, you were sweating and all the other good stuff that went with

0: you want to hit the water nonetheless, right? Well, down in Welland this weekend, they are going to go ahead, not with Float Fest officially, the unofficial Float Fest, I guess, is what they'll be going with, because they canceled the official event, but there are a bunch of residents that say, yeah, let's just go out on the canal anyway on our floaties. We're going to talk about that in about 2 hours' time, just after 4 o'clock here on the program right now. Going to the beach is something that a lot of people are thinking about because it's so bloody hot out there. The region continues to test the beach water quality, obviously keeping track of things as well with this ongoing heat wave we're dealing with at this point. The Associate Medical Officer of Health, Dr. Hamida Magani, joining us on the program this afternoon. Doctor, how are you?
1: I'm well, and how are you, Matt?
0: I'm doing okay. I've found, you know, all those options to stay cool. I have plenty of those at my disposal, thankfully. Yourself?
1: Me too, staying indoors mainly today in air conditioning, but I know that some of us are not as lucky, and so that's why I'd love to talk to you and your listeners today.
0: Yeah, I want to spend some time talking about beach water quality, but yeah, while we're here, because obviously the heat warning now is on, what, day two or three at this point in time, looking like we're going to get a little bit of a reprieve tomorrow, but all the same things I imagine stand true, right? It's drink lots of water, find the shade if you can, and get inside, right?
1: Absolutely. Those are probably the most important things. And I think the other thing we need to remember as a community is to check in on each other. So if you have, you know, neighbors who are elderly or friends, family members, you know, just a quick check-in, whether it's a text message, a phone call, or even just dropping by and making sure that they're doing okay. Anyone who's really at risk for heat-related illnesses should be checked on by others.
0: I imagine, especially if they don't have AC at home, right?
1: Oh, absolutely. And, you know, many of us are lucky to have AC at home or in our workplaces, but there are still people who don't have AC in the places where they are for most of the day. And so it is really important to make sure to check in on them and see what their indoor temperature is like as well, and to see if, you know, they can be moved to cooler areas such as cooling centers that the municipalities have set up, to malls, you know, any other places where they can get a little bit of a reprieve.
0: When we get a big heat wave like this jumping in, especially when we had what was a fairly temperate late spring into the early part of the summer, like do we see more people going to hospitals and dealing with heat-related illness?
1: Yeah, so definitely that is a major concern for people who work in the healthcare system and in public health. And Niagara Region Public Health is monitoring the emergency department visits related to heat-related illnesses on a daily basis. So I am looking at that data every day this week to see what's going on and if there are any triggers, to make sure that as a healthcare system, we're getting the message out to people to, you know, do all of those things that we just talked about in terms of staying cooler, but also for those individuals who are more likely to end up at the emergency department, what more can we do to make sure that this is being prevented as well? So we are definitely on the lookout for that.
0: How has that data looked the last couple of days? Because obviously with the big heat yesterday, it being July 1st, there were more people outdoors. Was there a bump?
1: So we definitely saw a bump on June the 30th, which was the first day of our heat warning. And the data right now for yesterday is preliminary. I'll have to look at it some more tomorrow, but we are looking at it. It's not a huge bump, so I think a lot of people are doing all of the right things, and we hope that continues. We know that there were a lot of outdoor events yesterday, and hopefully no major incidents happened at those events. There were, you know, there was the ability to get lots of water. EMS was on site, and making sure that folks who would be at risk were getting what they needed as well.
0: It's kind of one of the great things now, eh? With a lot of these public events, when we have festivals and gatherings going on, like there is water available to them. I remember being younger, you'd go to an event and trying to find water. Nobody would bring a water bottle. Nobody had a, you know, a water truck to fill them up. But now those are basically everywhere, right?
1: Well, it's so helpful to have because we know that we have to stay hydrated. You know, most of our body is made up of water, and so it's really, really important that we stay hydrated in these kinds of events, especially people who already have chronic medical conditions, people who are on certain medications that could be dehydrating as well, to make sure that you have water on hand. So, yes, really helpful, Matt, that, you know, at public events to have, whether it's, you know, just access to regular water fountains or portable water stations to make sure people are staying hydrated.
0: Now, another way for everybody to stay cool, obviously, is hitting the beach, getting in the water, maybe some of the community pools. But obviously, Niagara Public Health takes care of all the beach testing and making sure the water is safe to be getting in.
1: That people can rely on looking at beach water conditions online. Niagara Region Public Health monitors water quality at 19 public beaches along Lake Ontario and Lake Erie, and they're testing the water samples on a very regular basis for E. coli, which is, you know, the main bacteria that we're concerned about, which can make people really sick, and that helps us determine whether conditions are safe for swimming. Those results are posted on our website 1 to 2 times per week. So your listeners can go to www.niagararegion.ca/beaches for that information. But even with regular testing, it's really important that people look at the water and look at the conditions, because conditions can change pretty quickly from the time that the beach water is tested to the time that, you know, people go to the beach. And so really important is to look at our website, but then when you head to the beach and you see that conditions might suggest a higher risk of bacteria in the water, so things like a heavy rainfall in the past 24 to 48 hours, this has happened in quite a lot of communities in southwestern Ontario, but also when the water at your beach appears cloudy or discolored, when you know that there's been strong winds and high waves, which are stirring up the sediment in the lake, those are really important factors to think about when thinking about whether to get into that water. Also, a large number of birds and crowded beaches, also possibly assigned to either stay on shore or head home.
0: So that make it tough, because, you know, some of that, I know you mentioned that you're testing the water a couple of times. I know a few years back there were a few beaches that were being tested daily, and now it feels like there's a lot more onus, I guess, on the residents to kind of pay attention to some of those environmental factors that you talked about. Because when you pull up the list right now, the last test you get for most of the beaches is June 30th, so a couple of days ago, obviously before the storm and everything else. It feels like maybe the website doesn't hold as much of a big tool, I guess, for residents at this point.
1: Yeah, Matt, you know, it's interesting because it's very difficult to do this type of testing on a daily basis. It does take time to get the results back, by which time the conditions can change. So while we, you know, suggest to everyone to take a look at those results, keeping in mind whether weather conditions and other conditions have been stable is really important. And so that's really up to every one of us to be on the lookout for that and making those decisions for our families as well.
0: So obviously, after a storm like yesterday, like you alluded to, like it would be a time to take a quick look, because it obviously could be much different than it was a couple of days ago, right?
1: That's right, absolutely. And it doesn't mean you don't head to the beach. You can still be on the beach and do other activities. Make sure you take, you know, lots of things with you in terms of water, as we talked about earlier, but things to keep you cool and shaded, such as, you know, those nice tents that are available these days, or umbrellas, things like that. And you can still have fun on the beach without necessarily being in the water.
0: For those who just jump in anyway, regardless, because they just want to cool off, what should they be watching for in case you know the stuff might be contaminated and there might be some E. coli issues?
1: Yeah, so really important, as I mentioned before, about, you know, the cloudiness, the discoloration of the water, so keeping that in mind. And then also, you know, if you are heading into the water, be mindful that you shouldn't be swallowing any of the water. Easier said than done, obviously, especially for little kids, pets, etc. And so, as, you know, parents, we should be mindful of that. And if there's any concern, then probably best to not to have your child in water that is of a certain level where it's more likely than not that, you know, the water will head towards their head. And so keeping all of those things in mind, because when you swallow that kind of water and it's got E. coli in it, that's when you're at increased risk. The other thing to, you know, make sure is once you get out of the water, to make sure that you wash your hands or sanitize your hands, right away after doing so, especially before you eat something, where you're using your hands, doing anything where your mouth, your hand is entering your mouth.
0: Now, what if somebody just, you know, completely ignored everything that he just said, got in the water? What kind of symptoms should they be looking for, if something kind of did go wrong?
1: Yeah, so if something did go wrong, you know, making sure that you are on the lookout for symptoms such as vomiting, diarrhea specifically, stomach cramps, all of those things, and seeking medical care, of course. So, you know, some of us just throw it up and say, just, oh, it's, you know, it'll be over in a day or two. But E. coli can be pretty serious. It can cause harm, especially, as I mentioned, you know, people who are vulnerable, young children, the elderly, people who have medical conditions, et cetera. So making sure that if you do have any symptoms, that you do seek care, whether it's from your family doctor or if your symptoms are lasting a little bit longer, they're more severe, definitely you know, going to the hospital would be important.
0: Well, lots of good pieces for both the beach and to stay cool in this weather. Dr. Magani, thanks for the time this afternoon.
1: Absolutely. Thanks, Matt, and keep cool.
0: Take care. There is Associate Medical Officer of Health with Niagara Region Public Health, Dr. Hamida Magani. As, yeah, the heat wave continues, the beaches are an option, but everything comes with its little caveats, right? Watch for the water, look for the heat, and keep drinking your other water to make sure you're hydrated and going through all of this in the proper manner. Coming up later on in the program, let's go out to Fort Erie and talk about a rumor that's been swirling online about a data center being built. We'll get the lowdown from the mayor, Wayne Redekop. Will give us basically the city's been told nothing. Nothing's come to the town, but plenty of people talking about it online. So let's get the information from the mayor. That's in the 4 o'clock hour here on The Drive. CKTB.
2: Good afternoon, I'm Tom McKay. Here's what's making news. The heat warning continues across the region today with temperatures reaching the mid-30s and possibly up to 37 degrees in some areas. Residents are urged to stay hydrated, limit time outdoors, and never leave children or pets inside parked vehicles. Hamilton police are still searching for a missing 7-year-old boy. Nathaniel Salambi was last seen yesterday around 3 p.m. at the Binbrook Conservation Area on the beach by a floating inflatable playground. We have further details, including an image of Nathaniel, posted to our website. Anyone with any information on his whereabouts is being asked to contact Hamilton police. And British Columbia and Ottawa have signed an agreement that keeps the Northern Oil Tanker ban in place. The deal says BC would be compensated for environmental risks if the federal government imposes an oil pipeline on the province. Prime Minister Mark Carney and BC Premier David Eby says the agreement could unlock more than $150 billion in investment, with BC playing a central role. Checking the forecast, heat warning remains in effect today with a sun and cloud mix, a chance of showers or a thunderstorm this afternoon, with a high of 34, the humidex 44, and tonight an evening shower or thunderstorm is possible before clearing up with a low of 23. Right now, it's 33 degrees.
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0: Summertime in Niagara.
1: Tell me why.
0: Southern Ontario gives you what? Yep, heat and humidity. Without fail. Each and every summer. Coming up later on in the program, let's talk butter tarts with a Niagara man who put together a petition to create a National Butter Tart Day. We're going to talk with John Meisner coming up just after 3 o'clock here on the program. It was Canada Day, though, yesterday, and festivities all across the country with plenty of big gatherings going on in all kinds of cities and parks and areas where, you know, most of the time there's bands playing, but you got fireworks and spots. There was no drone show in St. Catharines last night, even though there was supposed to be. I guess the storm ruined the drone portion of the evening's performance, but the fireworks did go on as planned. In Port Dalhousie, though, and I want to talk about this a little bit later on, too, but I'm just kind of at a loss with people's mentalities right now. We all remember what was going on when the speed cameras were up in school zones, trying to catch people, you know, speeding in school zones where kids play. There were people, yes, it still bothers me, that they went and canceled the program because people would go out there and cut down the stupid cameras and laugh about it and think it was funny and go, and they'd post their pictures and everybody online would be all jokey about how awesome the people were that cut them down. I thought it was pathetic at the time, and it still is, and the fact that the province went ahead and canceled the cameras is just a head-scratcher to me, because, again, here in Niagara, I know Toronto was one of the weird spots where they were putting them in some dumb areas, but the Niagara region put them in school zones, man. They were, like, right beside schools in every position, and people still thought, oh, that's a bad place to put them. Oh, I forgot. That's, yeah, what a terrible place. But anyway, that whole debacle, I'm hoping isn't being repeated, but yesterday out at Port Dalhousie, where there is, you know, paid parking, as there is at tons of beaches, not across Niagara, not just across, you know, the Golden Horseshoe, but the province. There are tons and tons of beaches where you have to pay for parking. I mentioned a video I saw of Grand Bend over on Lake Huron. Guess what? If you go there on Lake Huron, you got to pay for parking. It happens all over the place, but they put up some machines, and as of yesterday and this morning, they apparently have been fixed, but somebody thought it was going to be, you know, chuckles to go out there and vandalize the meters, the pay machines that were there, even the QR code that was posted there for people to, you know, use their phone to take the picture and hit the stupid button, hope that your phone actually follows the QR code properly. They spray painted over this thing too yesterday. The city, I guess, has gotten out there and cleaned this thing up, and it's back to operational order. But again, it gets posted online, and what do you see? All kinds of people. Oh, not all heroes wear capes. Oh, I gotta buy this person a beer. No, we gotta fine these people. Like, they need to be punished for vandalizing public property. And it's so easy. And I know it clearly wasn't done enough with the speed cameras, but these things, I hope there are, because I know there are some CCTV cameras in and around the area. I know there's a new program. I don't know if the cameras are up and running in Lakeside Park yet. I don't know if they would have caught this area. But we have to do something. And I don't know why it is that people are getting this in their head where this is like them doing God's work or something. So, yeah, this is a really good idea. I'm going to go do this. This is me fighting the man. Fighting the man. You're paying for parking. You're paying a couple of bucks to park at the beach, to have a comfortable parking spot and not have to, you know, walk a long ways and lug your gear down a, you know, back streets and through Port Dalhousie or wherever else to get there. You're having the privilege of driving your car and right there and like right to the beach, essentially. Talk about convenient. And it's a couple of bucks. A couple of bucks makes me so mad. I'm gonna spray paint over this, and I'm gonna break that. I don't even know what they put into like the little card part of the machine. Like, it looks like some sort of caulking or something like that they sprayed in there. Like, what? I don't know. something in their heads is making this okay, and apparently a lot of people's heads, because you look at it online, the people that are, oh, this is a great idea, smart. There are plenty of people that are going back and saying, idiots, this is, you know, public property, and somebody's got to pay for this. It's ultimately, if it's damaged, the speed camera thing was coming out of the companies that were actually putting it up. I'm sure this will come out of the city budget. They're going to have to pay for putting this thing, cleaning it back up and spending time to actually make it so it's usable again. But can we not just use public discourse? If you don't like a policy, work on it. Fight against it. Guess what? And if you are in the minority, you're probably in the minority on this one, because this has passed through council a bunch of different times, including just a couple of months ago, that this paid parking was going to continue at the beach, and it goes on in a ton of communities. It's not like this is, you know, some newfangled idea. Can we just make sure we appropriately fine and punish the people who are damaging the public property? Because these same people that are saying, high fives, let me buy you a beer. You're cool if somebody comes and does this to your house and you got to fix it. You're not. You can't pretend that you would be. You're probably the same people that got signs telling no solicitors come here. I'll yell at you if you come to my door, or if you walk on my grass, make sure you're whatever. You're going to get in trouble. But you're probably threatening people with window signs. But you're okay with somebody going out and vandalizing public property. Awesome. Awesome. So if somebody, A, catch them on camera, and please, I'm hoping that the police will find these people, hopefully find them. I want to talk with Marty Mako about this coming up later on in the program. Just because this is beach parking, it's his ward, him and Bruce Williamson, also the other two, I guess, in Sunset Beach, if you count St. Catharines. But Nickel Beach and Port Colborne, there's plenty of beaches down Fort Erie and Port Colborne and everywhere else that you have to pay for parking. This isn't, it's not new. It's not, and it's not cool. There's something about these folks that go through and do this, and it makes them feel cool, I guess. Good on you, guys. Good on you. Glad that you feel good about yourself. All right, we'll talk to Marty coming up just before 5 o'clock on the program. Just wanted to let my mouth drivel out some stuff before we got to Marty later on in this show. Coming up, 5440 playing Jackson Triggs this weekend. Brad Merrick going to join us as the band just continues to churn on. He'll join us just after 3:30 on the program, but in a second we'll go down to Niagara Falls where there's an attempt at a pretty interesting ugly sweater event coming up later on this year, but they were in front of city council trying to get the city on board to help this out. I'm not a big ugly sweater guy. I know it's a huge trend. We'll see how this could work anyway for the city of Niagara Falls, as Matt Anthony will join us coming up in just a couple of seconds. It is 2:45. Let's check your drive.
2: Good afternoon. Right now, we've got a stalled vehicle, Toronto Van, on the QEW on the ramp to Glendale that's blocking the right lane. In Niagara on the lake, Queenston Road remains closed both ways between Niagara Stone Road to Airport Road and Coon Road between Queenston and York, and that's because of construction prep for the QEW Garden City Skyway Bridge 20 project. On the Welland Canal, the Main Street Bridge is raised. 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I'm Lex Tan. 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
0: Clouds into the overnight. There is still a threat of a shower or a storm popping up because it is still so hot and humid out there, feeling like 44 degrees. Tonight's low down to 23. Tomorrow, 32. That's going to feel like 41 with the humidity, so a little bit cooler feeling tomorrow. Chance of showers, especially into the evening tomorrow. That should give us a little bit of a reprieve on the humidity for the weekend. Saturday's high, 28. Sunday's high, 27.
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0: I was curious. I was like, could have went with a Christmas tune. I was like, could have went with Weezer of the Sweater song. I'm like, Jenny picked this one. Wonder why. Didn't know the song, obviously. I'm with you now. I was curious. I was wondering if it was going to pay off for me or not. Just digging deep in the repertoire for this one. I don't know. This might be a popular song for all I know. You know nothing, Matt. You know nothing. Coming up later on, a band who's put on plenty of tunes into the rock radio world of Canada over the last 40 years. 5440 playing Jackson Triggs this weekend. We'll catch up with Brad Merritt ahead of them taking the stage this weekend out at Jackson Triggs at the winery. Right now, though, we're talking sweaters and apparently ugly sweaters. And a push, an attempt that came before City Council last week to basically, you know, create just a, what sounds like a wild, ugly sweater party in Niagara Falls and possibly a world record attempt. Matt Anthony is the fellow behind this one and joins us on the program. Matt, how you doing?
1: We're doing very good, Matt. Thanks so much for having me here today. How's your day going?
0: Hey, we're all staying nice and cool and thinking of putting on ugly sweaters. How bad that would be today because it would just be making us so hot.
1: It'd be a little hot in the summertime.
0: Just a smidge. But you were at council last week doing a presentation looking to put together what you're calling the world's largest ugly sweater party in December. Tell us what your plan is, then we can get into kind of what council was discussing.
1: Yeah, for sure. So the whole goal with this, and I've actually had this idea, Matt, now for the past couple of years, because over the last 9 years, I've actually hosted an ugly sweater party here in Niagara Falls. And each year we have a couple hundred attendees come out. Our biggest year was being over 620 attendees over the course of a single evening. And the whole goal with this is to drive tourism, to make an economic impact, to help our local community, and to really put Niagara Falls on the global scale when it comes to ugly sweater and winter festive events. That's the whole big goal with this. And I strongly believe that this event wouldn't be necessarily one of the smaller event brands to come out of Niagara Falls or Canada. I strongly believe it would be one of the largest event brands to come out in the entire world. That's how confident I feel.
0: Now, your hope would be obviously to do this in around the Christmas time, and I'm assuming it's at the convention center you're hoping?
1: Yeah, at the Niagara Falls Convention Center. They've been extremely, extremely supportive and extremely great with all their communication and everything. Everything's been super solid there. And if all goes well, that's the plan to put it there at the Niagara Falls Convention Center, correct.
0: So the idea is, you get as many, a couple of thousand people in the room to set a possible world record. But you were in front of City Council basically looking for some funding help, right?
1: Correct. Yeah, correct.
0: So what are you looking for and hoping for?
1: Yeah, so right now I came to City Council because I definitely believe that this could also put Niagara Falls on the map. And I think with some of the allocation of the municipal accommodation tax fund that's allocated there, I think that this event brand alongside the city support can definitely help assist when doing this splash, because I'm sure that, like, you know, Matt, like putting on events like this of this size, they're definitely not cheap, and there's also a great risk that comes with something like this. But I feel with all of our city connections, with the city support, with my connections with a lot of the different organizations and stuff here that I have within Niagara that I've been blessed to build over the course of the last 9 years of being an entrepreneur, I think that we can definitely make the big splash and hopefully get the result that we all want.
0: Nate, you're looking for what was it, $185,000?
1: $185,000, correct.
0: Okay, well, what's the idea on the ROI on this? Like, how do you, because obviously that's where everybody's going to be wanting to calculate. Well, if we're putting this much money in, what's the city going to get out of it?
1: Yeah, no, absolutely. So according to my TRIM economic impact report that I went ahead and done with the Ontario government, we should be expected to have anywhere between a minimum economic impact between $250,000, that's on the very conservative end, to over $1 million plus of economic impact, right? And if you do like simple math when it comes down to this, if you have 4,000 people there at the event, they spend an additional $100 inside of Niagara Falls here doing other things, when it comes to attractions, when it comes to dining or anything like that, those numbers really add up. And all that money goes directly back into the city, making it a really big economic splash. So that's the big goal here for the city, is to create that economic impact at a time where our city desperately needs it the most, which is in that shoulder season of winter.
0: Is that 4,000, you know, patrons, is that a realistic number for something? You said, you know, you've been doing smaller versions of this. You got a few hundred, six to whatever 100 it was that you mentioned. Yes. Like, do you think 4,000 is attainable?
1: I think 4,000 is attainable. I think 5,000 is attainable. But one of the thing is, when it comes to running events like this, is obviously time, right? So the quicker that we can have these sort of funding conversations and solidify that, the more time that we'll be able to have to utilize and market it. Because at the end of the day, when it comes to any sort of event that you do, it's all about how you package it, right? What's going to make people feel incentivized to go there? What's going to make people feel like, I have to be at this party? What's going to make people want to come and then tell their friends about it for the next couple years and the years following that? So it's 185 is definitely a very reasonable, and it might even be a conservative ask, in my opinion, for something like this, considering that of the magnitude and the world-class scale that we're trying to achieve with this. But I feel like that's a pretty conservative number to go ahead and utilize as an ask for this event and for this event brand going forward.
0: So it's your goal to make it like a yearly thing then?
1: Yeah, the goal is to make it annual, 100%. And, you know, if finding opportunities and stuff, which I'm still in conversations of with right now, literally as we speak, you know, if they don't go for the full 185 for this year, maybe we'll be able to do something on a smaller scale, but bigger than what we've done beforehand in the past. Then maybe we utilize and do the record in 2027. I'm hoping that's not the case. I'm hoping we go ahead and utilize it for this year, but that's definitely the goal, is to do it this year.
0: Would the expectation be like you apply for the funding this year and apply for it next year and kind of going forward as well, or would this be just like a startup piece?
1: This would be a startup piece to launch the entire event brand, so that way the event brand can be fully self-sustained and fully self-funded year after year. So that's the way that I phrased it to council, which is this would be a one-time investment in order to launch this event brand for the next 5 to 10 years to come. Because I definitely see this as being as an annual event that would attract people and make people coming back to Niagara year after year.
0: Now, you didn't get an outright no from council when you went before them. They want to look at this some more and come back with a conversation. How did you feel the response was, I guess, from councillors and the mayor?
1: Yeah, so I feel like when it came to the actual like event idea and kind of like the novelty around it, I feel like everyone was really about it. I think the feedback was overall positive. It was overall very very welcoming and very encouraged. And I think they want young and up and coming entrepreneurs to come to the table with ideas like this. One of the things that was highlighted in council, though, and I think I definitely opened up Pandora's box with it, is that they allocated it and they said that they didn't have a proper system in place when it comes to approving said funding, specifically with this MAT tax fund. So I think I definitely have, I definitely probably indirectly have assigned council some homework on what to do on their end. But hey, it's good. It's gonna make waves for other entrepreneurs like myself who have a big goal, a big vision and a big dream to really go ahead and get after their crazy ideas and bring their visions to life. And if I have to be the first to kind of open up those can of worms to do it, then hey, maybe that's just one of the things that I had to do.
0: Yeah, absolutely. Now, you mentioned, obviously, you know, the idea of getting before council at this point was to kind of have that lead up and get the build up for a possible event. Like, what kind of timeline do you need to have an answer from them, I guess?
1: Honestly, like, ideally, like, the sooner the better. Like, I wouldn't want to launch this event brand like any later than like end of August. That would definitely be like even cutting that a little bit too short. Just given my allocation of resources, though, and the network that I've built up when it comes to other community organizations and other business avenues that I have access to, we can definitely pull it off given that time frame. But if we want to go ahead and reconsider that for 2027, then I'm definitely open to that conversation too, if the city decides to support the initiative for next year as well.
0: They didn't really give you an idea if they would have an answer in that time, though, did they?
1: They kind of said, you know what, we love the idea, we'll get back to you.
0: Yeah.
1: So, and I'm hoping, you know, I'm hoping that get back to you will be within the next, hopefully, 30 to 60 days. And that's kind of like a rough timeline that was discussed at council. So we'll see what happens, and we'll kind of go from there.
0: Hey, it'll be interesting to see if this can kind of come together for you, because obviously, like I said, I'm not an ugly sweater guy, but I know tons of people that absolutely go gung-ho for those types of events and parties, and it would be be certainly an interesting thing to see kind of happen in Niagara Falls, especially if a world record could be attained. What's the number? How many people would you have to get there to break a world record?
1: Yeah, so right now the current world record stands at 3,473 people. That is the current record. And after my lengthy conversations with Guinness Book of World Records, and just based on my operational know-how and years of experience running events, they feel like it's very, very possible to achieve that this year or any year that we decide to do it. So I got their full endorsement and full complete support, which is great, and that's the current record right now as it stands to be.
0: Interesting to see how this kind of goes forward here. Matt, I appreciate the time today, and best of luck moving forward. Thanks.
1: Yeah, thanks so much, Matt.
0: Take care. There is Matt Anthony, one of the hopeful organizers of an ugly sweater world record attempt in Niagara Falls, but going through the city and trying to find ways to make his idea come to life. So we'll keep tabs on that. Not a day when we want to be thinking about wearing sweaters, big wool sweaters, and that feel across your skin when everything else is just dripping wet and sweaty and irritated because of the temperatures. But hey, we can look forward to Christmas time already, eh? I just got somebody irritated by even saying the word Christmas. Just saying the word Christmas just set somebody off. That was a total just, yeah, I set them off. Nicely done. We got the news update coming up in just a second. Lots to come on the program, including Float Fest, which was canceled, but there might be a float day this weekend anyway down in Welland along the recreational canal. We'll talk about that in the 4 o'clock hour here on The Drive.
2: Good afternoon. It's 3 o'clock. I'm Tom McKay. Heat warning still in effect today as temperatures soar into the mid-30s with a humidex of 44, plus the chance of an afternoon shower. Right now, it's 33 degrees. Coming up, Hamilton police are searching for a missing 7-year-old boy. Niagara police have released the data on their Canada Day ride initiative, and at least 21 people were killed in a Russian attack on Kyiv. First, a check on traffic.
3: Toronto bound on the QEW, the ramp to Glendale has a stalled vehicle blocking the right lane, but it's not causing any delays right now since it is lightly traveled. Just be careful if you are exiting there. In Beamsville, King Street between Lincoln and Green Lane has lane restrictions for the ongoing road reconstruction. That's going to last till spring 2027. And we're seeing heavy delays Toronto bound on the QEW from 50 Road on and off to Fruitland Road, as well as going up the Burlington Skyway. I'm Lex Tan. 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
2: In the news, Hamilton police are searching for a missing 7-year-old boy. CKTV's Christine Jansen with the details.
5: Nathaniel Salambi was last seen yesterday around 3 p.m. at the Binbrook Conservation Area. He was last seen on the beach by the floating inflatable playground. Nathaniel was wearing a white tank top with Thomas the Tank Engine pictures on the front, green shorts with a small orange logo above the left knee, and green swim goggles. Anyone with information on his whereabouts are asked to contact Hamilton police. Reporting in Niagara, I'm Christine Jansen for CKTB News.
2: The heat wave continuing today. Environment Canada issuing an orange level heat warning as temperatures continue to sit around 31 to 34 degrees Celsius, with higher temps up to 37 possible in some areas. Hot and humid conditions could also push air quality into the high risk range. Residents are urged to drink plenty of water, limit outdoor activity during the hottest part of the day, and spend time in air-conditioned or other cool public spaces if needed. You're also being reminded to never leave children or pets inside a parked vehicle. Residents of a town in northwestern Manitoba will be allowed to return home beginning tomorrow morning after being forced out due to encroaching wildfires.
6: In a social media post, the town of Lynn Lake says the decision was made after careful consideration and extensive risk assessments by Manitoba Wildfire Service in consultation with local leadership. The post also says that the nearby blaze remains active and that crews continue to suppress remaining hotspots to make sure the fire remains contained. The town of about 500 people, located more than 1,000

0: critical infrastructure. Now, the last update from the provincial government from Tuesday showed there are 146 active wildfires, with 14 of them considered out of control. David Augustine, The Canadian Press.
1: Niagara Police have released the data on their Canada Day ride initiative. Officers ran ride spot checks in Port Colborne, St. Catharines, and Niagara Falls, stopping more than 350 vehicles overnight. Throughout the night, 38 drivers were required to provide breath samples, and three of those were arrested for impaired driving after registering over the legal limit. In total, four arrests were made, including a Toronto passenger charged with obstructing police and breaching a release order. Police also issued 18 traffic tickets for offenses ranging from suspended driving to open alcohol and seatbelt violations. Officials say impaired driving remains the leading criminal cause of death in Canada. Hamilton police are investigating after a deceased person was found off the roadway. Police believe the deceased person was cycling westbound on Powerline Road. The circumstances of the death are unknown at this time, and the matter is still under investigation. Hamilton police are, however, asking for anyone who was in the area between the hours of 12:30 p.m. and 3:30 p.m. on June 30th that may have information or dash cam footage to come forward. Prime Minister Mark Carney says a memorandum of understanding with British Columbia will help unlock more than $150 billion in new investment. He unveiled the MOU in Vancouver today.
2: We're also clear that today's Canada-BC agreement will maintain the federal North Coast tanker ban in accordance with the proposed route of a new trans-provincial pipeline under the bilateral agreement with Canada and Alberta.
1: Carney says they will build inclusively and in true partnership with First Nations. The agreement says the province will be compensated for environmental risks if Ottawa imposes an oil pipeline on BC. And at least 21 people were killed in Kyiv after Russian drones and missiles bombarded the Ukrainian capital. Ukrainian President Volodymyr Zelensky was at the site of the attack, where he said he still hoped President Trump's son-in-law, Jared Kushner, and Special Envoy Steve Witkoff would visit Ukraine.
3: All Europe, the United States, a lot of different countries live from elections to elections. Very understandable. But please, the priority is to save lives, Ukrainian lives.
1: U.S.-backed peace efforts to end the war have been stalled for months. For more local news that matters to you, go to cktbnews.com. 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
1: A look at the forecast. A heat warning remains in effect today. Expect a sun and cloud mix. There's a 40% chance of showers this afternoon, along with a risk of a thunderstorm. It'll be hot and humid along the way with a high of 34, feeling more like 44 with the Humidex. Tonight, partly cloudy, a chance of an evening shower or thunderstorm before clearing. Temps going down just a touch to a low of 23. And tomorrow, more sun and cloud, a 60% chance of showers and thunderstorms with a high of 32. The Humidex around 41. Right now, it's 33 degrees. I'm Tom McKay on CKTB News.
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0: better be. Don't let the sound of your own. You're out there exerting all kinds of effort. I don't know. Glutton for punishment, I suppose. Come on, tell me you took a couple of days off to make it an extra long weekend. That was supposed to be the idea. Good afternoon. Happy post-Canada Day here on CKTV News as we work you into the, you know, the official weekend, which starts after tomorrow. It's an awkward situation, I know. I'm not in tomorrow. Carl's in tomorrow, right, Jenny? Is that right?
1: Carl's in tomorrow.
0: The wonderful Carl Dockstader will be here spreading all of his wonderful thoughts and ideas and everything else. What a wonderful... This is me doing Carl's thing. What a wonderful... Wonderful guy. Just can't get enough of Carl. He's just so fantastic and just special, and we are so pleased to have Carl around all the time. That's my attempt. I can't do it the way that Carl does it when he's flattering people. He puts too much effort into doing that. That's what that man does. But Carl will be in tomorrow. I'm back in the news in the morning tomorrow, I think is what's doing. Then John's back next week. Bonnie's back next week, I think. Be ready. If you are one of those folks out there that gets irritated when you're like, oh, the person I was waiting for isn't on right now, you got 2 months of it, man. Just don't worry about it. As you tell the kids, you get what you get. Don't get upset. It's the summertime. Everybody's doing things to try to get their mental health in order over the course of the summertime. Coming up in the program, I don't know if you caught some of this online over the last little while, but the same folks who had been rumored to, well, it's the same patch of land. There's people trying to tie in the individuals involved, but you might remember that old, you know, big idea of bringing a NASCAR racetrack down to Fort Erie for eons and eons. They kept talking about it, and every once in a while you get this, oh, brand new, oh, they're going to get close to breaking ground, or they got some great idea about this thing coming to life. It never came to fruition. But that patch of land, that area, is part of another online rumor right now, which is for a data center to be built, which they are, to say the least, they're kind of controversial, right across the planet at this point in time. I know there was that, you know, there was that big talk recently, in Hamilton of putting one of the data centers, in, where people just kept speaking up and speaking up and making sure that their voices were heard, that they didn't want that thing, in the city either. Obviously that's kind of part of what's, I think, fueling the rumors of what's been going on in and around Fort Erie. Also some, I get, the only way to put it would be like some misleading quotes that have been floated on some websites and stuff. So we'll talk to Mayor Wayne Redekop about what, you know, what the city knows for certain at this point in time. What is clear? Because let's face it, building anything of data center size would require a lot of input from the city, would involve a lot of paperwork being done, a lot of permits and everything else under the sun. So we will talk with the mayor about where it actually sits on the town of Fort Erie side, because again, that stuff would have to go through City Hall. All right, so the mayor will give us the clearest idea of what's going on for real in Fort Erie on that. Okay, anytime you want, you can text us. The number to get involved and share your opinions on what we are going on about is 905-688-2582. If you're heading into Toronto tonight, be ready for what's going to be just, I imagine, a massive party around the World Cup game. Couldn't have asked for a more Toronto knockout stage game in there with Croatia and Portugal. Like, talk about just feeding. Normal years. You go into a normal World Cup year when the tournament is wherever they've been, in Korea or South Africa or Japan or somewhere in Europe, and you would see Portugal play or Croatia play and they win. You would see flags and people celebrating in the streets when the game is being played thousands and thousands and thousands of kilometers away. This go around, the game's being played right in their backyard. and if you saw some of the scenes of the Portuguese bus, coming from the airport into the downtown and people waiting on the highway to escort the bus, the people following the Croatia bus, it was wild yesterday. It's going to be quite the scene in Toronto, as those two play in a knockout stage game. But coming up in just a second after the quick update and everything, we're going to go back to an update on National Butter Tart Day. Yeah, the idea is this thing has got lots of signatures on it. The petition is there, getting ready to go off to Ottawa. So we'll catch up with the organizer of that effort coming up in a second. But first, let's check your drive.
1: Toronto Van on the QEW, the ramp to Glendale has a stalled vehicle blocking the right lane. And keep in mind that the Toronto Van QEW ramp to Thompson and the Birdie Street on ramp to the Toronto Van QEW are both closed for construction. And now the MTO has told us that they've shut down the 40 rebound QEW ramp to Birdie as well. On the Welland Canal, the Lakeshore Road and Clara Street bridges are raised. 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
0: Sun cloud mix. We could see a storm pop up again through the late afternoon into the evening, but we already passed our expected high of today, and we're going to start to cool down a little bit tonight, down to 23 degrees. That's not really cool overnight. Still a chance of showers or a storm into tomorrow. 32, feeling like 41 for your Friday. Saturday, a sun cloud mix of 28 degrees the high, so again, cooler. Sunday, sun cloud mix, just a chance of showers, and 27.
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0: Coming up next hour, an effort in Welland to keep the floaties on the recreational canal this weekend after the float fest was canceled. Some folks looking for an unofficial float day on the recreational canal. We'll talk to one of the folks trying to organize that effort in Welland for the weekend. Right now, though, an update to a story we brought to you a couple of months ago as an effort to bring National Butter Tart Day to a reality in Canada is getting closer. A Grimsby man who put together this petition has now closed the effort to build up all these signatures and to give us an update on how this is looking. John Meisner joins us on the program this afternoon. John, how you doing?
1: Hey, Matt, how are you?
0: I'm doing all right. It seems like you got a heck of a lot of people on board for your petition.
1: We do. We had just a little under 3,400 signatures on the petition, and the petition was only open for 120 days. Unfortunately, I couldn't keep it open longer, but those are the rules. And we got quite a number of signatures. We also got support from some pretty big organizations like the Culinary Tourism Alliance. Mila Canada supported us. The Dairy Farmers of Nova Scotia supported it. Farm Food Saskatchewan. They supported it as well. So a lot of big organizations in the culinary, tourism, and farming industry supported this petition, which is fantastic.
0: Did you think you were going to get that kind of response?
1: I honestly didn't. I didn't know where this was going to go, but I am certainly glad that it did garner the attention it did. And that is in part to the efforts of people like yourself and Jean Valaitis, raising awareness about butter tarts. So it's fantastic.
0: Now let's go back to this. It was, you're looking to make April 19th the National Butter Tart Day. This is all for Mary McLeod, who basically she was the one who first documented a butter tart recipe, right?
1: That's correct. Back in the year 1900, Mary McLeod was the first Canadian to actually write this recipe in a book. Now, it had existed for quite a long time before that. I mean, the pioneers had been passing it around. But in the Women's Auxiliary Cookbook of the Royal Victoria Hospital, she was the first person to write this recipe down in a book and pass it on for others to start enjoying it. And we've been enjoying it ever since. And Mary passed away, sadly, on April 19th in 1915. That's why we chose April 19th as the day to commemorate her and to celebrate our pioneering heritage and celebrate the butter tart.
0: And now you've got close, like you said, to 3,400 signatures on this petition, which now goes to the House of Commons, right?
1: That is correct. So Adam Chambers is the member of parliament who sponsored the petition. His next step is to present this to the House of Commons. The government then has 45 days to respond to me regarding the petition. Now, I understand that they are out for session throughout the summer, so it's quite possible we won't hear anything until maybe the fall, going into October, around Thanksgiving perhaps. But again, that's now out of my hands. I've done my work. It's up to Adam Chambers and the Government of Canada to do the rest.
0: You get any, because I know when we talked last time, it was thinking like, hey, maybe you'll get some other MPs to give you some support. Did you get more of that?
1: I actually wrote every single member of parliament, regardless of party, and told them about the petition, told them what we were trying to do, gave them the background story and the reasons, and then certainly shared with them some of the media attention that this has garnered. I've received about, most of them were automated responses, but I did receive like maybe about five or six personalized responses from members of parliament in British Columbia, Alberta, Saskatchewan, here in Ontario. And they've all said this is a fantastic idea. They love butter tarts. They can't wait to see this become a reality. So it's looking good.
0: Did you break down all the responses you were getting in terms of where it was coming from? I'm just kind of in my mind, I'm sitting there curious. I'm like, I wonder, like, were there provinces that were more, ready to support the butter tart than others?
1: I think it really comes down to the individual. I certainly, I know in talking to people across Canada, there are some people that butter tarts aren't a big thing for them. But then you talk to people maybe in Halifax, and there was a woman all the way out on Vancouver Island there. She wrote a cookbook, and she reached out to me, and again, she heard about this through all the different media outlets, and she's like, I love this idea. I think it's fantastic, you know. So it's great to see those kind of responses coming from all over the country. I mean, when we talk about the signatures themselves, we had people from Yukon, Northwest Territories, and Nunavut signing the petition, which was, again, unexpected but fantastic.
0: Right. Hey, if we can get all 10 provinces and 3 territories covered, that's all good, right?
1: Absolutely. Absolutely. 100%.
0: So, no, I know, you know, when we talked before, you know, you mentioned, like, you've been a judge on many butter tart things. You're kind of like a self-known butter tart expert. I wonder if this process, have you learned anything new about a butter tart?
1: Well, actually, I did some cooking classes with Chef Carlos Ampa at Mila Canada. So the folks at Mila, when they heard about this, they decided to put on some cooking classes across Canada. Now, we've only done the ones here in Ontario so far, but I know that the organizers at Mila, they are trying to arrange for them to occur in other provinces because, again, we've had a lot of really good response about this. And in working with Chef Carlos, who is a certified chef, he runs his own food truck and stuff like that. Chef Carlos kind of gave me a tip about butter tarts that I didn't, it wasn't something that occurred to me before, but now that he showed me, it kind of made a lot of sense. And that is, if you're making butter tarts, to chill the filling before you bake the tarts. And what that does is it makes the filling itself more viscous, and it also allows time for any air bubbles to escape, so that when you fill the tarts and you bake them, because a lot of times when people make butter tarts, the filling tends to rise up and then it sinks way down. It almost creates like a moon crater in the middle of the tart.
0: Yeah.
1: And if you're paying for a butter tart, you kind of expect it to be full. I mean, there's something called a crust to filling ratio, and you want that butter tart to be as full as you can get it. So I found out through Chef Carlos that by chilling the filling before you fill the butter tarts and bake them, it actually, that the thicker viscosity of the filling kind of prevents that from happening, and what you end up with is a nice thick filling in your butter tart instead of one that's either boiled over or sunken kind of into the tart.
0: Okay, because there's a bugaboo for me, because I'm the filling, not the pastry piece. But I know there's some places that you'll get like a wicked pastry and you're like, oh my goodness. But I find, like, for a generic butter tart, most of the time it's like the pastry's just kind of like, oh hum, and the inside's what you're looking for.
1: Yeah. Yeah. A lot of people love the goo. That's what we tend to look forward to, is that crust is just a goo delivery system.
0: Outstanding stuff. So this petition goes off to Ottawa. We'll see as it kind of comes up. Because I know I read in the piece that they did in Niagara this week that you went to a school too locally, right, to talk to the students about butter tarts?
1: Yeah, actually, my daughter's school, when they heard about this, they invited me to come in and talk to the kids, and I didn't just talk to them about butter tarts. I kind of talked to them about farm and food history and the pioneers, and, you know, a lot of the Canadian treats that we go into a store or we go into a bake shop and we buy them, but we never really stop and consider, where did this come from? How did this turn, you know, become a thing? So I did a little bit of farm and food history with the kids at the beginning, and there was maybe about 3 kids in the class, my daughter included, that had actually had a butter tart before. None of them have ever had one.
0: What?
1: And so when, yeah.
0: I'm going to say it, that's bad parenting.
1: So I did the farm and pioneer history thing first, and then at the end I actually had some of Mary McLeod's original recipe tarts for them to try. And what was interesting is that during my presentation, I showed them Mary's original recipe, which had basically 4 main ingredients: eggs, butter, sugar, and flour. When you look at some of the store-bought butter tarts that are out there, and some of the butter tarts that are available in bake shops, the one that I showed them, the one label that I showed them, had 36 different ingredients in that butter tart. And I said to the kids, and now keep in mind, these are great kids that are in grade 3, I said, who thinks, you know, the 4 ingredient recipe is better than the 36 ingredient recipe? And there was only one kid that put up his hand and said, I think the 36 one's going to be better. I said, well, why is that? And he said, well, more ingredients, more flavor. And I said, okay, who's heard of less is more. And everyone shot their hands up. And I said, that's actually the true in this case. And he said, when you have too many ingredients, they compete with each other and they overpower one another. But when you have simple ingredients like Mary's original recipe, you taste the butter, you taste the caramelized flavors in the sugar, and you it's not an overpowering or a sickeningly sweet butter tart. And that is, butter's the star of the show. I mean, it's in the name. And if you're not tasting butter, you're just eating a sweet tart, right?
0: Yeah, but butter's the star so many different times, John. Mm-hmm. It's the butter day in and day out. So we'll keep in touch and see when this thing can get to the floor at the House of Commons and see if we can't get April 19th recognized as the National Butter Tart Day. John, I appreciate the update today. Thanks.
1: You're quite welcome, Matt. Have a fantastic day.
0: You too. Take care. There's John Meisner. He is the Grimsby man behind National Butter Tart Day. Close to 3,400 signatures. It goes off to the House of Commons, and we'll see what Ottawa does with that. Well, coming up after the break, we'll catch up with the bass player from 5440 who are in town for a show at Jackson Triggs this weekend. It's The Drive.
2: Good afternoon, I'm Tom McKay. Here's what's making news. The heat warning continues across the region today with temperatures reaching the mid-30s and possibly up to 37 degrees in some areas, with temps only going down slightly to around 21 to 25 degrees. Residents are urged during this time to stay hydrated, limit time outdoors, and never leave children or pets inside parked vehicles. Niagara police say a Canada Day ride blitz took several impaired drivers off the road overnight. Officers conducted spot checks across the region, resulting in multiple arrests for alcohol over the legal limit, along with additional traffic charges and tickets. Police say impaired driving remains a major safety concern, and enforcement efforts will continue. And residents of Lynn Lake in northwestern Manitoba will be allowed to return home tomorrow morning after a wildfire evacuation order issued on Saturday is lifted. The town says the decision followed risk assessments by Manitoba Wildfire Service and local leaders. Officials cautioned the nearby fire remains active, with crews still working to contain hotspots. Checking the forecast, a heat warning remains in effect today with a sun and cloud mix, chance of showers or a thunderstorm this afternoon with a high of 34, humidex 44, and tonight an evening shower or thunderstorm is possible before clearing with a low of 23. Right now, it's 33 degrees.
3: Problems are being reported right now in Welland, eastbound Highway 58A at Townline Tunnel Road, a crash in the left lane, and then westbound Highway 58A at Humberstone Road, a crash in the right lane. Best to avoid this area right now. Also dealing with a collision at Southworth, south of Ontario Street. In St. Catharines, Great Western Street is closed until 5 p.m. for catch basin installation. 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I'm Lex Tan. 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

0: Jackson Triggs, the amphitheater. Their 25-year anniversary concert series at Jackson Triggs continues with, well, the mainstay on the Canadian rock scene. 5440 on stage tomorrow night in a sold-out event over there at Jackson Triggs. That is tomorrow night on the stage at the amphitheater. And joining us on the line this afternoon, I threw a curveball at everybody on this one. Dave Genn's joining us. I was mentioning that Brad was going to be with us, Dave, but it's you instead because Eric changed it and he didn't give us the full numbers, so we called you instead. And how's it going?
1: We're all entertained. I've let Brad know he's very sad.
0: He's very sad.
1: I think we can make it through.
0: It should be perfectly great, right? Let's face it. It's rock and roll. It's Jackson Triggs, which is a great, fantastic venue for music. And it's, you guys coming into town again, bringing everybody the music that people have known for so many bloody years, right?
1: Absolutely. It's been a few years since we played the Jackson Triggs. It's such a great venue. Really looking forward to it. Hopefully it cools down a little bit.
0: Yes, absolutely. That would be the best thing. I imagine over all the years, playing in all these bands and all these big festivals that you go through, like the heat is probably something, like, sure, you're worried about the rain and stuff like that, but when it's oppressive heat out there, that's got to take a toll on you.
1: Yeah, well, we've played in all sorts of weather. We've played in minus 20, we've played in plus 40, and everywhere in between. Last night, our gig in Aurora, Ontario, was canceled because of a rainstorm that rolled through and destroyed the front of house desk. So there's always one thing I always say in rock and roll is I love surprises.
0: Really, the front of house got blown over? Like, wow.
1: The rain got into the mixing desk at the front of house.
0: Oh.
1: The tent that was covering it blew away, and the rain got into the desk, and it stopped working, so the show was canceled.
0: See, and the weird thing is like, I don't know how many outdoor shows I've been to. You've obviously played hundreds of these things over the years, but like, it takes a lot for like the weather to actually cancel a show, doesn't it?
1: Yeah. I mean, you never know what's going to get thrown at you. As I said, in rock and roll, there's lots of surprises, and the surprise yesterday was the show got canceled. We'd rather be playing than sitting in a Boston Pizza eating wings and watching football, but that's the way it went.
0: It can happen that way. Obviously, you never know what you're going to get. The one thing you do know, though, is when you see 5440, you're getting a bunch of tunes that so many people know. And I know, you kind of joined the band there in the early 2000s, but I remember the first time I saw 5440 was, what was it, 96 Edge Fest up at Molson Park. And I remember because they were on before what was Our Lady Peace and Tea Party. And I remember saying to myself, oh, okay, me and my brother were up there. I was 15 at 96. I'm 15 at the time. I'm like, oh, yeah, we'll make our way back over to the main stage for 5440. We'll watch that. I know a few of their songs. And then boom after boom after song, I'm like, by the end of it, I'm like, damn, I sang along with every single one of those tunes that they just played. I guess I knew more 5440 than I actually thought I did at the point in time. But that's kind of one of the parts of this band, right? Like, they've had so many songs and that just so many people across the country know and enjoy.
1: Yeah, it's something that we get a lot. People say, well, I didn't realize that I knew so many of your songs. I guess it's that 5440 is one of those bands where our catalog is bigger than the name or the personalities. And that's not a bad place to be. It's a nice surprise for people who haven't seen us before. And I personally think that it's better to have to be known for your songs than for your image. And the thing is, we keep making new records as well. So there's more songs coming all the time that people can get to know.
0: I find what you just said kind of an interesting piece because it really does hold true. Like the band is known more for the catalog than the personalities because, and I think the average fan might not be able to name you all, but they'd be able to name the songs, they'd be able to sing along, and that's a different feel than I think a way a lot of bands and a lot of people in the music industry over the years have tried to market a band, I think.
1: Well, especially today, right, where it's all image in the pop world. We're very proud of our catalog, and we're very proud of the amount of songs that are part of the fabric of the Canadian radio landscape. I think it's when you're up there playing and you see all those smiling faces in the crowd singing the words back to you, it never gets old. It never gets tired.
0: And proud, I can tell, you know, that the catalog keeps growing. I know you know, just put out a record, called Porto. Easily, you know, bands that have been around since the 80s, like 5440 have easily been doing 25, 30 year anniversaries of this, that, or the other thing. I guess this year you probably could, there's probably one in the mid 96 that came out, for 5440 that you easily could have done a 30th anniversary for. But instead, it's a regular tour. You're going out there, you're playing songs, you're playing new songs, and it's not about, you know, having to, you know, piggyback on whatever anniversary it might be.
1: The band has always been a creative entity. I don't think we would have survived this long, and it is really long, without continuing to make records every few years. And the reason we do that is it's for our fans, but really it's for ourselves, to keep ourselves engaged, to keep ourselves interested, to keep ourselves challenged. It's not difficult for us to play Baby Ran. It's not challenging to play Baby Ran, but it's fun. But it is challenging to get up there and play a new song. It keeps you very present on stage, and we really enjoy the process of writing and recording new music. So we're just going to keep doing it till we drop.
0: Has the process of recording new music changed much for you over the years? Because anytime you do anything in life, you know, you might do it the same way, but it's like, I got to change things up a little bit. This latest record was recorded in Portugal, right?
1: That's right. Yeah, our previous record, West Coast Band, was during COVID lockdown. So we actually never played it as a band until the record was done. We were just sending files back and forth to each other's project studios to make the record that way. This record, we really wanted to make a live off the floor feeling record. So, we wrote the record Neil wrote the record very quickly. We demoed it quickly, and then we rotated all the songs in and out of the set for the next 9 months to get a feel for them, how they were working live. And then we did intensive pre-production with our producer, Warren Livesey, in Vancouver for a week, and then we went off to Portugal. By the time we got there, we knew exactly what we were doing, so we just had to set up the mics, get it sounding good, and then get a really live, exciting-sounding record to be recorded off the floor. And I think it shows. You can hear how much fun we're having in the music, and we're very, very proud of it, and it's been received extremely well.
0: Well, that's the thing, right? You've got to keep it fun no matter what you're doing in life, right? You've done something for a while, and you do it with the same people. If it's not fun, man, you're going to just want to stop doing it.
1: Yeah, you got to change up we change up our process every record in order to keep it fresh for ourselves.
0: It's going to be a great time out at Jackson Triggs tomorrow night. Hopefully the weather holds up. Maybe a little cooler for everybody, but what can folks expect if they're heading out?
1: Lots of hits and a few new songs and lots of smiles and lots of singing.
0: That's the only thing you can do at a rock and roll show, right? Singing along is always, it helps you out no matter where you are in life.
1: Yeah, it's good for the soul.
0: Absolutely, Dave. Best of luck out there on the road. And hopefully, you know, the weather cooperates with you moving through the rest of the summer. I appreciate the time today. Thanks.
1: Thank you so much.
0: Take care. There is Dave Genn with 5440, who are out at the Jackson Triggs Amphitheater tomorrow night on the back of a new record. It's called Porto. Of course, you could run through the list of tunes that they could play that you would easily sing along to. He mentioned, you know, playing Baby Ran is super easy for them, from I Go Blind to One Gun, or Sheila, Ocean Pearl, one of my favorites of theirs. Going through, you'll sing along with all of them. The new ones, I'm sure you'll get a good feel for, and find some ones that fit your taste as well. 5440 tomorrow night out at Jackson Triggs. Let's check your drive.
2: Problems are being reported right now in Welland, eastbound Highway 58A at Townline Tunnel Road, a crash in the left lane, and then westbound Highway 58A at Humberstone Road, a crash in the right lane. Best to avoid this area right now. Also dealing with a collision at Southworth, south of Ontario Street. In St. Catharines, Great Western Street is closed until 5 p.m. for catch basin installation. Access to the GO station will be via Louth Street and Ridley Road. 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I'm Lex Tan. This is your CKTB News traffic update.
0: we've got some clouds, maybe a shower, a pop-up thunderstorm tonight down to 23. Tomorrow, we've got some sun cloud mix through the day, maybe a shower or a storm early on. By tomorrow night, more likely to see some clouds. There is a chance of showers for the 5440 show, so be aware that we could see some showers, but it does look like the threat of storm action might ease off. 28 degrees on Saturday, 27 on Sunday.
3: Ugh, this grout is driving me crazy.
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0: about 10 minutes before 4 o'clock. Tom's got your news update at the top of the hour. Coming up in the next hour on the program, let's go down to Fort Erie, talk about a rumor swirling about a data center being built in the area, also in Welland. Let's talk floating on the canal this weekend. Float Fest might be canceled. The organizers making that announcement last week, but some people in the community saying, to hell with that idea, we're just going to float anyway, because there's still water, they still have floaties, and you can use the water whenever you want, so... Why not just get everybody together anyway, just without the big official sponsored event that might be overshadowing just the relaxing day that it's supposed to be out on the water. We'll talk to James, one of the organizers, or not really an organizer, I guess. I don't know how we'll specify him. He's sharing the word that people should get out there and just enjoy the water anyway this weekend. I want this story out of just down the road in Cambridge. I don't know why. Speeding stories always get you. And when they involve, you know, the horrific type of speeding case that this is, it jumps off the page at you. A 51-year-old died after being hit while on his riding lawnmower around Waterloo there, the Cambridge area. Where is this? North Dumfries, if you know the area. But the individual charged in this case with dangerous driving, causing death, A 16-year-old girl on behind the wheel of this car, so obviously fresh out of getting that license, because don't see charges of not having a license at this point. No, I don't see that in there. But the speeding was 191 kilometers an hour in a 50. 191 in a 50. I know a 16-year-old should still have somebody else, an adult in the passenger seat that's had their license for however many years this thing, goes on for. I can't remember all the finer details. I need to brush up on that, because, my kid's gonna be 16 in a not too long of a future. But there are three passengers in the vehicle, a 15, a 16, a 17-year-old. And a 16-year-old doing 191 kilometers an hour. In a 50. This is like a small back roads community area. Which, by the way, from the one picture I saw on it, right beside where the crash is, was a sign that said a community safety zone. Yep. Yep, that's right. That's same types of areas, where they had speed cameras in some places. Yeah. 191. Can we just, again, this isn't on kids. This isn't on, you know, teenagers. This is just on regular folks and driving. Can we just find ways to not have to try to go faster? Please. And if you got a kid with a license, they were driving an SUV, I'm assuming, making a lot of assumptions about who may own the SUV or where it came from. But no, the 16-year-old doesn't get to take it out. And, like, have big-time conversations with your kids about the speeds they should be doing. Because I can never remember going 191 kilometers an hour in a vehicle. Other than a plane that I was not piloting. I don't even know. Have I hit 140 in a vehicle? I've probably been in the passenger seat, somebody doing 140. Probably. I don't think I've ever caught I've caught myself doing like 135 before, 137, where it's like, oh, I gotta slow down. Or you're not paying too much attention. But never have I cracked that kind of number. Nor should you. Unless you're like a trained driver on a racetrack, for crying out loud.
1: I did in Germany on the Autobahn.
0: Okay. But you weren't behind the wheel, though.
1: No way.
0: See, and again, in the circumstances, the Autobahn, not a roadway that has been built the way that back roads are in Ontario.
1: No.
0: There's a reason why we have road speed limits and why they do studies to figure out how fast you should go within those roads. They're built for those speeds to be safely traversed. And in circumstances when you're through, you know, residential areas. That's not where that happens. I couldn't imagine going that fast, even on the Autobahn. I think I'd have a hard time.
1: I was scared.
0: Yeah, I think I'd have a hard time getting the, like, even if somebody was to give me just say, look, this is a wide open, it's completely safe track. I'd have a struggle getting it up that fast. I'd be like, yeah, I don't know, but do I want to? You're telling me, maybe if it's a straight line, if it's a dead straight line for eons and eons, and I know I can just lift off and ease off on the gas to slow down. But with turns, any kind of turn, I don't know, man. It's slowing it down in any. I don't think I could do it. You can call me whatever, but I don't think I could do it. Not a chance. But that's the story out of the Waterloo region. 16-year-old charged with four times the speeding limit, almost four times anyway, 191 and a 50, and tragically a 51-year-old died. Yeah. Please make sure the kids are slowing down. Texter says, how about 188 on a snowmobile? What? Can a snowmobile go that fast? That's an honest question. Can a snowmobile, I'm sure there are racing snowmobiles but I don't even know that I would think that a racing snowmobile could do 188. Are you serious, Sean? 188 on a snowmobile? No, not a chance could I do that. No way. That would scare the bejeeva. Oh my goodness. Are you kidding me? He says they can go that fast. No chance. Not a chance. Snowmobiles going through like all those back, all through the bush and like this little tree. Going 188. Like if a twig hit you that was leaning off a tree, that would knock you on your ass. Like that would shoot you right off the thing, wouldn't it? No. No thanks, Sean. No, not gonna do it. That's not on my on my bucket list of things to do. No way. No way, Jose. Coming up next hour, we'll go slow at the parking lot. The parking machines in Port Dalhousie were vandalized. Not before the Canada Day activities. We'll talk to the city councilor for Port Dalhousie, one of them joining us. Marty Mako will stop by. 40-year Mayor Wayne Redicop. We got lots to get to. Tom's got your news. You may find yourself living in a shelter. Oh, he says, hold on, let's be clear. That's on a lake that's frozen. Okay, so it's like the salt flats when they're doing like speed testing? Okay. Still would be. I don't know, man. Planes are kind of cool because you can't really feel how fast you're going. Other than the fact it's pushing in the back of the seat, but it's like, I'm in this cocoon. I'm safe. Somebody else is in charge of this that knows what they're doing. Not me. Couldn't be in charge of a snowmobile going that fast. No way. It's The Drive, CKTV. And you may tell yourself, this is not my beautiful house. And you may tell
2: good afternoon. It's 4 o'clock. I'm Tom McKay. A few evening thunderstorms are possible before skies are expected to clear overnight. Temps going down only to a warm low of 23 as the heat wave continues. Right now, it's 33 degrees. 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Visit force.ca. Coming up, Niagara Police have released the data on their Canada Day ride initiative. The heat wave continues today, and at least 21 people were killed in a Russian attack on Kyiv. First, a check on traffic.
3: In Welland, we still have the collisions being reported by the MTO. Eastbound Highway 58A at Townline Tunnel Road in the left lane. Westbound Highway 58A at Humberstone Road in the right lane. We also have a stalled tractor trailer trying to bound on the QEW approaching the ramp to Glendale. The right lane is blocked. On the Welland Canal, the Mellonby Avenue Bridge is raised. 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I'm Lex Tan. 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
2: In the news, Niagara Police have released the data on their Canada Day Ride Initiative. Officers ran ride spot checks in Port Colborne, St. Catharines, and Niagara Falls, stopping more than 350 vehicles overnight. Throughout the night, 38 drivers were required to provide breath samples, and three of those were arrested for impaired driving after registering over the legal limit. In total, four arrests were made, including a Toronto passenger charged with obstructing police and breaching a release order. Police also issued 18 traffic tickets for offenses ranging from suspended driving to open alcohol and seatbelt violations. Officials remind everyone that impaired driving remains their leading criminal cause of death in Canada. Hamilton police are searching for a missing 7-year-old boy. Nathaniel Salambi was last seen yesterday around 3 p.m. at the Binbrook Conservation Area. He was last seen on the beach by the floating inflatable playground. Nathaniel was wearing a white tank top with Thomas the Train Engine pictures on the front, green shorts with a small orange logo above the left knee, and green swim goggles. Anyone with information about his whereabouts is being asked to contact Hamilton police. Canada's envoy in New York says Prime Minister Mark Carney's vision of working with countries that aren't traditional allies is taking shape at the United Nations. Canada's ambassador to the UN, David Lametti, says part of his job is coordinating with middle powers on issues that matter to Canada, including work on safe adoption of AI.
4: People would like to have a say with respect to the safety and governance of artificial intelligence, but they also would like to be able to benefit from artificial intelligence, specific and general applications. And so they want to have a voice in the adoption.
2: Lametti also noted work to pool resources with Australia and New Zealand on matters ranging from the Israel-Palestine war to the involvement of women in conflict and peacekeeping. The heat wave continues to move through the area today. Environment Canada issuing an orange-level heat warning as temperatures continue to sit around 31 to 34 degrees Celsius, with higher temps up to 37 possible in some areas today. Hot and humid conditions could also push air quality into the high-risk range. Residents are urged to drink plenty of water, limit outdoor activity during the hottest part of the day, and spend time in air-conditioned or other cool public spaces if needed. You're also being reminded to never leave children or pets inside a parked vehicle. Hamilton police are investigating after a deceased person was found off the roadway. CKTV's Christine Jansen with more.
5: Police believe the deceased person was cycling westbound on

0: known at this time in the matter is still under investigation. Anyone who is in the area between the hours of 12:30 p.m. and 3:30 p.m. on June 30th that may have information or dash cam footage are asked to contact Hamilton Police. Reporting in Niagara, I'm Christine Jansen for CKTB News.
1: And it's considered one of the worst attacks on Ukraine's capital since the war began. Dozens of missiles and drones from Russia attacked Kyiv, and officials say at least 21 people have died. The attacks targeted nearly every district in the city, and residential areas were not spared. A nine-story apartment building partially collapsed, and rescue crews are scrambling to find survivors. This as new numbers have been released on just how many people have died in the more than four-year war. ABC's Marcus Moore has the data.
2: The Center for Strategic and International Studies is out with a report that found that military casualties have topped 2 million, including 600,000 deaths. Ukraine has lost between 125 and 150,000 soldiers. Russia, meanwhile, has lost 450,000 deaths.
1: Moscow says the bombardment was in retaliation for Ukrainian strikes on Russian oil facilities that have caused fuel shortages and pressure inside Russia. Ukraine says its long-range strikes aim to push Russian President Vladimir Putin toward negotiations, but diplomatic efforts to end the war have so far stalled. In sports, Canada is back on the training pitch in Houston as preparations continue for Saturday's World Cup Round of 16 match against Morocco. Coach Jesse Marsh says the priority is keeping his players fresh after more than a month together. The Toronto Blue Jays, 9-1 winners of the Mets last night, are off today before opening a weekend series in Seattle. Veteran right-hander Max Scherzer is scheduled to make a rehab start for the Vancouver Canadiens on Friday before joining Toronto in Seattle. And meanwhile, in basketball action, the FIBA World Cup America's qualifier are on tomorrow and Monday in Hamilton. Canada will take on Puerto Rico Friday night before facing Jamaica on Monday at TD Coliseum. Tomorrow's game starts at 7 p.m. For more local news that matters to you, go to cktbnews.com. 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
1: A look at the forecast. Expect partly cloudy skies with a 40% chance of showers and the risk of a thunderstorm before conditions clear overnight. The low going down to 23. Tomorrow starts off sunny and then shifts to a sun and cloud mix with a 60% chance of showers developing late in the morning into the afternoon, along with a risk of a thunderstorm. The high reaching 32 before falling to 23 later in the day. Humidex near 43. Looking ahead to Saturday, a sun and cloud mix with a 30% chance of showers and a high going back up to 30. Right now it's 33 degrees. I'm Tom McKay on CKTV News.
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0: maybe even the, you could do the windows open and the AC on at the same time. You could be one of those folks. I was blind. I will admit to falling in that category every once in a while. On days like this. I'm not super huge on just the AC. I like the breeze, but when the breeze isn't really cool, it's like, well, I need this blown in my face too. Just to, sometimes you do the, you double dip a little bit. You do the double dip. Like, I'm gonna crank the AC, but yes, the windows are gonna be down. And if the kids are in the car, then you're like, well, we gotta roll up the windows, cause no, we're just relax. Take it easy. We're not cooling the outside. What does this look like? Close the door. Can't afford that on our hydro bill. I try not to be the stereotypical dad, but sometimes you just do. Sometimes you just can't help yourself. But yeah, I will do that from time to time. Hope you are staying cool out there. It is a Thursday afternoon. We got more of the same-ish tomorrow. Maybe not quite as warm. So maybe this orange heat warning from Environment Canada might settle itself down for tomorrow and give us something a little bit more palatable. Because next week looks pretty good. Next week looks like, yeah, that's the kind of summertime where you don't have to worry about the heat. You just do whatever it is you feel like doing. If you feel like going for a swim, you go for a swim. If you feel like doing something energetic and active outside, you do that. Because it's not going to really impact you. It's just going to be warm. You'd be sweaty because it's just you're doing something active, but not just because you're standing there and living. It's not that extreme of a circumstance. Coming up on this hour on the program, we got lots to get to, including talk around what's happening, or what did happen, I guess, in Port Dalhousie at the Lakeside Park parking area with the machines that were vandalized before the Canada Day activities there yesterday, which, by the way, the fireworks seemed pretty good. Going back off out towards Henley Island there, fireworks looked pretty good. The drone show was canceled. That due to some of the wind and everything that kind of, I guess, did some damage or something to some of the pieces that should have been used, or maybe the wind was too extreme for the drones to go up there. I'm not sure what the circumstances there were, but there were fireworks, not the drone show. And we'll go down to Fort Erie as well and talk about some rumors that are online for a data center. This is, and it's why I want to touch on this with the mayor. Wayne Redekop is going to join us. Just because what I've... It is the bane of all our existence. It's also just kind of feeds the flames. The rumors and stuff that can get started online can sometimes, you know, uncover things. It's like, oh, we didn't see that coming, did we? At other times, it's like, well, there's just no reason to get all up in arms about something that's not happening at this point in time. There is no tangible evidence for anybody to say that this is actually going to happen and become, you know, something that we're going to have to concern ourselves with in the long run. But we'll talk to the mayor about some of the rumors that have been going on online about a data center being put in Fort Erie. It is World Cup weekend. It continues out there. And, yeah, the Games Canada playing, of course, this weekend. Big match for them. I'm not a huge soccer dude. I will admit to being a World Cup fan. Every 4 years, I watch a lot of soccer. In between those 4 years, I watch a very little soccer. Sometimes more than others, depending on what's going on. Like there was that year when Canada won the Gold Cup. You paid more attention that year. That year when Canada was qualifying for the World Cup, and like that game in Edmonton, that was pretty wild. There's other times where, you know, there might be a really cool Premiership or some of the UEFA stuff that goes on where you pay a little bit more of attention. But for the most part, I'm a very casual fan. But even I think I understand like Canada's chances of winning this weekend are pretty damn slim, right? That's the expectation that I've gotten from everything I can surmise from what you look at numbers and expectations from the people who know what they're talking about. It's like, yeah, Canada's playing the game, but if we expect it to be close, you're probably not even getting that. And that's soccer standards because, you know, close games in soccer are pretty much all the time because there's only so many goals you can score in the game. But I'm not expecting anything. And maybe that's going to make it, maybe that'll make it easier for everybody that is a casual fan. It's like, if it's even just a little close, it's going to feel pretty good. It's like, awesome. It's a little bit close against one of the top teams in the, on the planet. We'll see how it goes for them. I will admit I was cheering beyond all hope that the U.S. would lose last night. I was very much open for that. I did sit there and watch that until their second goal and went, yeah, that sucks. Could have lost that game. I could have cheered for Bosnia, even though I didn't in that first game. I was cheering for Bosnia. Why? Because I just want the Americans to lose every time you can, but they've been winning too many things lately. We need them to shut up already. Sorry, I digress. Coming up in a minute, let's go down to Welland, where there's an unofficial float day being planned, or not planned. We'll discuss this in a second, but let's check your drive.
1: In Welland, we still have eastbound Highway 58A at Townline Tunnel Road reporting a collision in the left lane. Westbound Highway 58A at Humberstone Road, a crash in the right lane there. Problems over in Southworth, south of Ontario Road have been cleared, but the delays in the area are still very heavy. In St. Catharines, Great Western Street is closed until 5 p.m. for catch basin installation, and access to the GO station will be via Louth Street and Ridley Road instead. 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I'm Lex Tan. 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
0: Forecast, we've got heat and humidity still sticking around the region with this orange heat warning from Environment Canada. Tonight's low down to 23. That's not really cooling off at all. There's still a threat of a shower or a storm moving through. Tomorrow, chance of a shower or a storm, especially earlier in the day. 32 is going to feel like about 41 tomorrow, so it's going to be a little bit cooler tomorrow when it comes to the humidity. 28 degrees on Saturday, less humid again. 27 on Sunday.
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0: You could be floating under the bridges. There's a few of them along the recreational canal. No, no, no. Not for the official Float Fest in Welland. No, no. It's not for the official Float Fest in Welland, because as we heard last week, that had to be canceled for a bunch of reasons that the organizers outlined. Instead, looks like a bunch of people are just saying, you know, there's water there. You know, we still got floaties. Maybe we could just go and float on the canal anyway. Yeah, it looks that way. And I don't want to call our next guest an organizer, because I don't know that that necessarily fits. But James Takeo joins us on the program this afternoon. James, how you doing?
1: I'm doing great. Thank you very much for having me.
0: You're not an official organizer of an unofficial event. You're just somebody that's sharing the message, I think, that says, hey, even though Float Fest is canceled, we can still go out on the water, right?
1: You have that absolutely correct. Just to start off, I would also like to, you know, just once again to say, yes, I am not an official organizer. This is not an official event. As well, I want everyone to be aware that I am not affiliated with the Float Fest organization or event whatsoever. I am just an individual who's been very fortunate to help and organize other local community events. And, yeah, I'm just trying to get the word out to, hey, man, if you're going to go out and have fun that day, just be smart and play safe. That's all.
0: You're James, a Wellander, right? That's all we need to do. You're just a Wellander.
1: Just a Wellander.
0: How? Because obviously, you know, you've been sharing kind of some of the message on social media. Seems like a lot of people have been, you know, kind of saying, siding on side with you, going, yeah, this makes sense. We could certainly go out there. Are you feeling a lot of that in the community? Like, hey, it's still the water. It's still an opportunity for everybody to go out. Why not do this?
1: Well, once the word really got out, especially on social media about the cancellation of Float Fest, there was a lot of people expressing how disappointed they were that, you know, there wasn't going to be the actual event this year. They had planned for it, their families, people coming down to visit, people who just wanted to watch, not even participate. All sorts of people expressed a lot of disappointment. And then right away, I started seeing a lot of people talking about, well, listen, this was supposed to have been held at the Flatwater Center this year, and I guess that was brand new for the Float Fest organization. They had normally held it at the Lincoln Street Docks called Rotary Park.
0: Yep.
1: And a lot of people started saying, well, hey, what's stopping us from going to the usual spot they do it every year and doing it that same day? And more I seen that word getting out, you know, I come to realize, wow, it looks like people are going to show up. After that, I seen the City of Welland social media page. They had put out a message saying that they were aware people were discussing about it online, and they reminded people of some of the precautions that they hope people would take, because they understand anybody can go in with a floaty at any time in the recreational canal. And so they had a good idea that a lot of people were going to do something like this. So they tried to put a word out about, you know, just the precautions they felt that people should take. So I basically took that exact same message that the city put out, threw it through ChatGPT, got to make a graphic, and threw it out there. So I'm literally putting out the exact same message that the City of Welland has put out in response to hearing about so many people considering going out that same day. So I just want to help get that word out, because I don't know how I'm not trying to, you know, I just don't feel that the city's social media page perhaps could have gotten out the message as effectively. So I want to just put it in everybody's heads. Hey, man, listen, if you're going to go out and do this, guys, I know you could do it. You know, there's nothing really stopping you from doing it. I'm not trying to encourage you or discourage you. I'm just saying, if you're going to go out that day, hey, Let's play safe and let's play smart together.
0: Yeah,
1: that's all.
0: And I will say that, you know, the city of Welland, they didn't have anybody available to chat today, but they did send me probably the same response saying that the city's aware of the discussions and they understand that individuals may, here I'll just put it, may still choose to gather at the recreational canal. There will be no event-specific safety measures or coordinated response associated with those activities. Went on to say anyone choosing to access the canal does so at their own risk, is encouraged to follow all the applicable rules and regulations and review the city's recreational canal safety plan before getting in the water. But they also went on to say, like, they have talked to bylaw, they've talked to Welland Fire, Niagara Regional Police, all the emergency services to say, like, there might be more people out there, so be ready for possible, you know, calls for any help that might be needed. And I guess that's the thing right now, right? Like, this can just go back to the grassroots.
1: Exactly. It's kind of going back to the grassroots. So, I like grassroots thing happening in the city. There's a lot of strength with grassroots events and initiatives. It blows my mind how much power there is within the community of Welland itself with just regular people. So, I really hoping that everybody has a good time that day and no one gets hurt and everybody gets home safe. That's all. And if I can help get that message out, then I'm happy to do that. As far as what anyone is planning to do specifically or who's going to be there or how many people are, I have no idea. I'm not really an event organizer. But, yeah, I'd estimate, I don't know, got to be going to be at least 100 people maybe, I would think.
0: Yeah,
1: just by the buzz I hear online. Like, people really... They're really disappointed that they couldn't go to this event, but they are realizing that it's a recreational canal and it can be used. So use it. Use it wisely. That's all.
0: Is there a lot of disappointment or is there frustration? Because obviously, the event was going to be, this would have been the 10th year. It has been growing, you know, quite a bit. And to not get something put together to make it happen feels, I imagine for those that enjoy it every year, kind of feels deflating.
1: Well, I originally, when this was all, you know, when this was first announced, the cancellation, I very vocally, how can I say, I really put my opinion out there, what I felt about that at the time. And, you know, I'm not going to point fingers, say, I think it's this person's fault or it's that person's fault or it should be done that way. It doesn't matter. I just think the biggest bummer for me, and I've expressed this elsewhere, you know what, there was a lot of people that volunteered their own time and their own effort and their own resources to put on something fun for the community. I hope they are not too discouraged or too disappointed. I feel for them probably a lot more than the participants. No offense against all the people that wanted to go float the actual event this year, but I really feel bad for those guys that put in time and then have to cancel at the last minute. I'm really hoping it makes a good comeback this year, and I really hope that I don't see volunteers getting discouraged in our community, because they're really what makes Welland awesome. You know, people may not believe it, but this city could be really awesome, and it's people doing things like this that really show me that potential.
0: Well, and you kind of touch on something that I know, you know, a lot of volunteer organizations deal with, right? Is if things go sideways and you get volunteers that don't, whether it's feel appreciated, whether it's, you know, they don't, their efforts are going unnoticed or underutilized, they tend not to want to come back and help. So I imagine the hope is that, like, everybody was ready to volunteer, still stick around and come back. That's a tricky thing to kind of make happen.
1: Oh, absolutely, because, you know, I've been in that exact same situation, doing events, volunteering at them. I know how difficult it can be sometimes when you're dealing with the city and getting things done. And again, that's not pointing fingers necessarily. It's just, I understand that it's difficult. I understand it's very easy to get discouraged. So I just really don't want to see volunteers that just want to do something good for other people. I really hope that they aren't discouraged. I hope that they come back next year. I hope all the volunteers for all events, initiatives, everything within Welland and beyond, you know, if you ever feel discouraged, guys, I know how you feel. But don't stop fighting the good fight, everyone. Have fun and play safe on July 5th if you're going out.
0: Absolutely. That's the key, right? Everybody who's going out on Sunday, be safe about it. Make sure you got all your precautions. Make sure you're ready for it and enjoy that beautiful recreational canal.
1: Absolutely. That's why it's here. It's our canal. Let's all enjoy it together safely.
0: It'll be, James, it'll be interesting to see how the community responds to things getting canceled and whether or not they all show up in droves. But I appreciate the time today, and you're unofficially, officially nothing. You're just James the Wellender.
1: I'm just, yeah. I'm just James DeKeo, some guy that does tattoos in Welland. That's all I am, bro.
0: Outstanding stuff, James. Well, we'll see how it goes this weekend. Thanks.
1: Okay, thank you very much for having me, and have a great afternoon.
0: You too. Take care. There is James DeKeo down in Welland, one of the many residents that might be hitting up the canal this weekend for not Float Fest, a float day, just a day out on the water, because Float Fest officially was canceled, so there is no official event going on, but the city did send out a reminder to people, follow the rules. Of course, the water remains a public waterway, so you're going to be able to use it. Just make sure you're, you know, checking all the regular back boxes off, and be safe out there on the water if that's what your plan is to head out there. Coming up a little later on, we'll go down to some other water in Port Dalhousie and talk about the parking lot out there with the city councilor for the area. But right now, Tom's got your news.
2: Good afternoon, I'm Tom McKay. Here's what's making news. The heat warning continues across the region today with temperatures reaching the mid-30s and possibly up to 37 degrees in some areas. Residents are urged to stay hydrated, limit time outdoors, and never leave children or pets inside parked vehicles. Hamilton police are still searching for a missing 7-year-old boy. Nathaniel Salambi was last seen yesterday around 3 p.m. at the Binbrook Conservation Area on the beach by a floating inflatable playground. We have further details, including an image of Nathaniel, posted to our website. Anyone with any information on his whereabouts is being asked to contact Hamilton police. And British Columbia and Ottawa have signed an agreement that keeps the Northern Oil Tanker ban in place. The deal says BC would be compensated for environmental risks if the federal government imposes an oil pipeline on the province. Prime Minister Mark Carney and BC Premier David Eby says the agreement could unlock more than $150 billion in investment, with BC playing a central role. Checking the forecast tonight, severe thunderstorm watch along with the heat wave this evening. However, skies are still expected to clear overnight with a low of 23. Tomorrow stays hot and humid with a sun and cloud mix, a chance of showers and thunderstorms with a high of 32, although temps set to fall to 23 in the afternoon with a humidex of 43. Right now, it's 33 degrees.
3: 40 revamp QEW at North Shore. A collision is blocking the left lane. We're seeing heavy delays now starting from Guelph Line. At least some good news, Toronto bound QE approaching the ramp to Glendale. That stalled vehicle is gone. In Welland, we still have those crashes. Eastbound Highway 58A at Townline Tunnel Road in the left lane. Westbound Highway 58A at Humberstone Road in the right lane. That's according to the MTO, but we're also getting reports that it may be closed in the area, so please avoid it if you can. 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

0: Could you imagine if there wasn't that breeze out there? Ugh. It would be gross. And yesterday it was even warmer, but without that breeze, it would just be unbearable outside. Please check in on anybody who doesn't have air conditioning in their home. If you're outside for long periods, drink some water, find some shade. Take it easy, by all means. Take it easy. An issue, I don't even know if it's an issue, it's just online rumors and stuff that's been going on for about the last couple of weeks, I suppose, maybe the last week or two, surrounding Fort Erie, getting people concerned, and it all centers around data centers. This is something that communities right across North America have been grappling with. Some have been coming out pretty staunchly against data centers being built in and around their communities, and lots of concerns about them going up in certain places, even after the fact, some of the struggles that communities have dealt with. So when, you know, the online world started poking and prodding and saying, well, maybe there's something happening in Fort Erie, here's a company that's, you know, loosely alluding to data centers and property in Fort Erie, maybe that means there's one coming to the community. Not so fast is essentially the message from everybody involved. I wanted to just bring in the mayor of Fort Erie, Wayne Redekop, to help clear this thing up for everybody, make sure we know where the town is and where everything sits. Mr. Mayor, how are you today?
1: Doing well, Matt. That was a good rundown on where we are with respect to no data center.
0: It's amazing what, like, just a couple of things on social media get shared around and how quickly something can go from, you know, being almost innocuous to something that everybody's like, oh, my God, the sky is falling, isn't it?
1: It is amazing, but that's the world we live in.
0: So where do we sit at this point in time? Because we've got this company that's got some property in the area. They've now come out and said, look, there's no plans. There's flat out no plans anywhere for a data center, right?
1: That's correct.
0: How's it felt over the last couple of weeks answering questions about this, though?
1: So, you know, as you pointed out, gets on to social media, and then it starts to spin. And I had a few inquiries and asked the staff here. They had no requests for consultation about a data center. There were no applications filed by anyone to put in a data center. There had been no inquiries about some of the infrastructure that would be necessary in order to accommodate that type of structure. So we didn't think too much of it. I responded to a few people to let them know that's what the town's position was. We eventually put something on our own social media to assure people that we had received no applications and there had been no inquiries by any property owner about putting in a data center. So that's where we were, and I was somewhat appreciative to see that the owner of the property clarified the company's position, that there actually hadn't been anything. I guess they were, you know, trying to highlight possible businesses or commercial businesses or industries that could go on the property that they own, but that's as far as it went, and he has now confirmed that they don't even have an application for or any type of data center.
0: Now, if I'm not mistaken, this is the land that was all centered around the motor speedway thing too, right?
1: That's correct.
0: Do you think that maybe fed into it? Because I think, like, the community, obviously, like, that was a long-standing back and forth of that thing, that thing coming to fruition or not, and the back and forth that was. I imagine that kind of played into people's mindsets about being worried about it.
1: I don't know whether people made the connection. I think that there was information that went out on social media. People saw a data center, and in view of some of the responses from municipalities across North America, I think that they just felt uncomfortable about it and wanted to make sure that it's something that didn't get visited upon Fort Erie, having regard to some of the concerns that they've heard. Some of the information on the internet regarding data centers is accurate. Some of it's not accurate, but it's like a lot of things nowadays. There's always, you know, there's always a mix of information. Some of it, as I said, is accurate and some isn't. Yeah. People react particularly to the negative part.
0: It's the kind of development, though, that would really need a municipality's complete buy-in to make it happen, though, right? Like, this isn't something you can just slap on a piece of land overnight.
1: Well, more than that, and not necessarily. I mean, it depends on whether property is appropriately designated in an official plan, whether it's properly zoned in the zoning bylaw. But there's also infrastructure needs. So big infrastructure needs include electricity. And, you know, you've got to have that type of infrastructure. You've got to have the water capacity within a municipality in order to accommodate it, even if everything else fell into place. So we're in the process right now. We've just received notification from the province that our official plan, new official plan, has been approved. Now we're in the process of going through our zoning bylaw to update that to conform to the official plan. And this will be one of the issues that will be considered as to whether we take a strict position on data centers, whether we try to restrain that use in certain parts of the town. But it's something that has been suggested and raised by the public, and we'll be looking at it.
0: Well, it's something that all communities, right, when you have industrial lands that are vacant and, you know, you're looking to put something on there, like the back and forth that is, you know, public consultations and all the conversations and whether they're true things that are online or false, like that, no matter what the business is, data center or otherwise, like that's a process that usually brings out a lot of conversation in a community.
1: It does, and you know, sometimes it's very positive, sometimes the public supports a use, sometimes they don't, sometimes there are legitimate concerns that can be addressed, sometimes there are concerns that can't be addressed, and so the council, if it has to make a decision, takes all of that into account. I mean, our interest is the people who live in the community. We'd like to create more jobs for people here on the one hand. On the other hand, we're not about to turn our community inside out for something that may not fit.
0: Yep, absolutely. That's the battle for every community. Mr. Mayor, I wanted to just bring you in to quickly give that, to put your voice on it, because you're the mayor, the head of the table down there. There's no data center applications in front of Fort Erie. There is nothing going on behind the scenes at this point in time that the city knows, the town knows of at this point in time. So everybody can just dial it back a little.
1: Exactly. Yeah, thanks very much for having me on, Matt, as well, to chime in on this.
0: Yep. Thanks a lot for the time, Mr. Mayor.
1: You're more than welcome. Bye now.
0: Take care. There is Fort Erie Mayor Wayne Redekop as, Lieutenant Colombo in Crystal Beach. He just texted. I just dropped off. So could you ask him, is the Speedway gone with the wind? Yeah, I would say the Speedway's gone with the wind. But the property still sits there. Mayor Wayne Redekop joining us. No data center. There's really no big plans at this point in time. I think, from what I'm gathering, this was a owner of a land trying to come up with, you know, some things they could say online about a piece of property to try to get people interested in developing on it and hopefully, you know, turning some heads. Oh, maybe we could do this. Maybe not necessarily a data center or something, but just to hopefully get people to look at it and consider it for something, because it's a big piece of property, let's face it. But yes, to your text, I am, the Speedway is gone with the wind. But I think when that original Speedway conversation was out there, floated out, and NASCAR was a much bigger beast than I think it is now. I think NASCAR has kind of settled into, you know, where it is hugely popular, and other places where it kind of sits on the sides. And I don't see how the area could support a bloody Speedway now. I don't think the racing world is quite the same. Like, you got the Indy in Toronto that moved up to Markham, for crying out loud. Like, they're not even doing that on the streets of the X anymore. I can't see how a Speedway would ever. It seemed pretty far-fetched back in the day when they were talking about it. And today, it seems to be finally, you know, dead in the water. No data plan. There are no conversations going on. There are no applications. There are nothing. Anything you saw, don't worry. It's not going on at this point in time. If that conversation comes to the forefront, you better believe you'll hear about it. It'll be brought forward through the city, that's for sure, because that is something that communities in so many places, including Hamilton just recently, basically said, look, we're not doing this. We're not going down that road. Not going down that road whatsoever. It is 4:45. Let's check your drive.
2: 40 rebound QEW at North Shore. A collision is blocking the left lane. We're seeing heavy delays now starting from Guelph Line. At least some good news to run about QE approaching the ramp to Glendale. That stalled vehicle is gone. In Welland, we still have those crashes. Eastbound Highway 58A at Town Line Tunnel Road in the left lane. Westbound Highway 58A at Humberstone Road in the right lane. That's according to the MTO, but we're also getting reports that it may be closed in the area, so please avoid it if you can. 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I'm Lex Tan. 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
0: Heat warning remains an orange one. We've been on the orange for most of the week here. 23 degrees the low overnight with a chance of a shower or a thunderstorm blowing through. Tomorrow's high 32. That's going to feel like 41. Still a chance of a shower or a storm. 28 on Saturday. 27 degrees the high on Sunday.
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0: till the end of time.
1: I imagine that question was one a lot of people along the beaches and everything yesterday were asking as the storms were blowing in, eh? What do you think? Is it gonna blow over? I think do we just hang out here, or do we chance, or do we just run for the car? The storm blew through, and I think a lot of people decided to go for a brief moment to find some shelter, and to get out of the big storm that blew through yesterday, and put a little bit of a hamper on some of the Canada Day festivities, but much of them still went on in all across the region, but in St. Catharines down in Port Dalhousie, the fireworks went ahead last night. But the drone show is being moved because some of the water that came down had some impact. So they're going to be moving the drone show. But the beach was certainly busy. And that's where we go this afternoon. Marty Mako is city councillor for the ward and joined us on the program. Marty, how you doing?
2: Hey, man. I'm doing staying cool.
1: Yeah, trying to anyway, man. Like, it is a tough one out there. Were you on the beach yesterday when the storm came blowing through or what?
2: Yeah, I was mixing between downtown and there because I was checking out the Canada Day celebration in Montebello Park. But I was earlier in the day at the beach and then came back to Rennie Park for the fireworks at nighttime.
1: Okay, so you didn't have to be in a mad rush to get away from the storm then?
2: No, thankfully. I was kind of in between. I didn't see it directly, but wow, that was something.
1: That was a wicked one. Some of the trees, I give a big props to the city crews for cleaning up some of those trees, especially that huge one that fell on Lake Street. That thing was a massive beast to get that crew to clean up. I wanted to bring you in, Marty, because this is it's a frustrating thing for me, and I liken it to the cameras, the speed cameras that were in school zones. I'm going to say that really loud, that were in school zones that are not allowed anymore when people were cutting those things down. But it looks like yesterday, as the Canada Day festivities were going on, it was the target of some of the vandals out there in the community were the parking machines over at Port Dalhousie, eh?
2: Yeah, it's a shame, Matt. I'm with you. Vandalism is never the answer in destruction of the device. I mean, people don't have their opinions. Some agree with paid parking. And so there's ways to make change happen in your community without vandalizing and destroying the machines.
1: And so they ended up spray painting, doing some other pieces to where the card goes and everything else like that. But it seems like city crews were able to clean it up pretty quick and get them back up and operating for today.
2: Yeah, they were already fixed and operational again by 10 a.m. this morning. So, I mean, you want the public to know these repair costs come up. That's been right. So when they have to get repaired, they will get fixed, and now that's just an extra cost we all pay for.
1: Well, and I guess that maybe that's the one thing that these idiots have to get through their heads, and maybe they heard it too many times with the speed cameras, that the company that put those things up were actually the ones that were taking the hit. In this regard, this is going to be city dollars, right, that's going to have to be repaired, and this is city time, everything else that's coming out of it. This is taxpayer money.
2: Yeah. Yeah, exactly. And that's why if no other reason to not vandalize and destroy them, we all pay. That's what I mean. If there's an argument to be made whether the beach parking should be free or not, but there's proper channels to advocate, right, and make that change happen that don't have to involve damage and destruction.
1: The whole conversation around paying for parking at the beach, though, to me, it has become, I want to say it's become way more volatile than I feel like it needs to be. Does that sound true to you?
2: Yeah, it's interesting, Matt, because, you know, the paid parking, whether it's $3 an hour or $15 for the paid pass, I don't hear that as much because it's so busy and so full. The complaints I've been getting this year are I paid for my parking pass and I can't even use it because I can't get a spot.
1: Oh, really?
2: Like the parking lot, even yesterday, the event was in Montebello, so there was no Canada Day event in Port Dalhousie. The beach was already full by noon, and there was a lineup of cars almost back to the bridge.
1: No kid. I know that was the same at Sunset, too. I saw some people taking pictures of the side streets over there, and people were like, yeah, you got to find somewhere else to park. Even the community around it, like the streets were jammed.
2: Yeah, they made in Port Dalhousie. So I think the bigger issue rather than parking is just people moving. How are we effectively moving people in and out of these areas in July and August when it's just packed every weekend because people want to get outside and enjoy the beautiful beach?
1: Is there an option on your mind for Port Dalhousie of what could work? Because the parking lot's always been small, and I think that was one of the pieces to me, the argument against. Mm-hmm. It was like half the time, even, you know, before it was paid parking, like it was hard to get a bloody parking spot in there on the best of days. Like is there a solution that you think that to move people in or find ways to get people parking or a way to stay there?
2: Yeah, Yeah, you're spot on. The parking lot is not big enough to accommodate the volume of people that want to come, because Lakeside Park's becoming a destination. This is not just Port Dalhousie or even St. Catharines. There's people from the GTA coming down. So people moving needs to be more of a priority. For me, I've heard a shuttle suggestion. We did that in the World Rowing Championships, and it worked well. We almost need that sort of shuttle concept every Saturday and Sunday from Canada Day to Labor Day. It's getting that big.
1: Yeah, because let's face it, I think that's been one of the pieces, and I think why communities went to paid parking, because they understood, like, it's just so bloody busy. The uptake and what people are expecting out of beaches, you had to improve these areas to match what people wanted out of them. You want people to be there. People want to be there. Finding a solution to move them in is just going to be key going forward. Did we lose them? I think we might have lost Marty. We did. That sound, which you don't hear very often anymore, by the way, which is, oh, hey, you're back already. How'd that work?
2: Yeah, I'm back. I don't know what happened. It cut off and then came right back.
1: Well, and we even got the little weird dial tone thing that we never get, that I never hear anymore. That was awesome.
2: Really weird. Anyway, if I could carry on just to say, yeah, I think the issue of a shuttle should be explored more, because you have to get people out of their cars. There is this car addiction there. Whether parking is paid or free, there's just not enough space, and then it spills into the surrounding streets, like you're saying.
1: Yeah, and communities, like, let's face it, they're just not built for that much on-street parking, and they can't handle it because the people that live there can't move around.
2: Absolutely. So there has to be, I think, a bigger discussion of just how are we moving people, especially in Port Dalhousie, where there's one way in, one way out, and Martindale Road shut down right now, which further constricts the traffic over the bridge.
1: Yeah, absolutely. And on the parking side of the paid parking thing, we do not vandalize city stuff. And we don't want people going in and vandalizing your garage. So we shouldn't be, you know, high-fiving the people that are doing this in these communities either. Nuts.
2: No, not at all. And like I said, there is an argument for parking, whether it should be paid or free, but vandalizing is never the answer. Advocate for change. Reach out to me. There's petitions. There's other ways to peacefully move about a change proposal.
1: Yep, absolutely. It's interesting stuff. I know the fireworks went forward last night. The drones are having to be kind of pushed back because of some of the impacts from the weather there yesterday. Are you hearing anything on that? I know the mayor was quoted as saying maybe moving it sometime around Grape Wine or something like that?
2: Sometime later this summer. I really want to see the difference, because the fireworks were, like, they were really great last night. But there are people that say the sound of the fireworks impacts the pets, it impacts the animals. So I've heard that drone shows can be just as visually appealing, but without the sound element. I just really want to see it so we can compare and then maybe move forward with drones in the future. But I think we all want to see it first. So it was very unfortunate that the weather caused the postponement last night. So hopefully later this summer there will be a rescheduled date.
1: Hopefully a rescheduled date, but in the meantime, it seemed like everything went well with firing them off from out there along Rennie Park and that, right? From Martindale there?
2: Yeah, I was in Rennie Park, and yeah, a lot of people packed the spot. And the visual, like the points of sight to see them over the pond. No, it was a great location to have them. So the only feedback was the sound and the noise, and that's inevitable with fireworks.
1: Yeah, I know some people don't like that. That's part of the fun for me. I love the big bangs. That's kind of part of the thrill of watching those things. But I know there's lots of different people's feelings and kind of impacts that those have. Marty, I appreciate the chat today. Thanks.
2: Thanks, Matt. Stay cool.
1: You too. Take care. There's Marty Mako, city councilor for the Port Dalhousie Ward in St. Catharines, as the parking machines were vandalized. But all kinds of good stuff happening out at Lakeside Park and at Rennie Park and all over the pond with the fireworks last night. All of those pieces going forward. The drones didn't happen, but yes, the idea is to have that drone show go forward another time down the road, because that drone show is kind of tied into the St. Catharines 150 celebration. So it wasn't like a Canada Day setup where it was just going to be a bunch of Maple Leafs and stuff like that. From what I understand, like, the visuals that you're going to see from the drones, we're going to have pieces to do with, you know, the 150th anniversary of the city of St. Catharines and some of the historical pieces around that. So I'll be curious to see when they do it. Well, Grape and Wine makes sense, but Grape and Wine doesn't really go down that way, right? So you probably, I don't know. Maybe this is a chance where you could do the drones over the city. I don't know how that, because you can't really do fireworks in the middle of the city, to everybody's chagrin, I know. But maybe you could do the drones something. I don't know. This is for those who are experts in the field to figure that part out. Because it would be nice if it could be happening in and around where something's already kind of organized. We got your 5 o'clock news here on The Drive, CKTV.

0: Good afternoon. It's 5 o'clock. I'm Tom McKay. A few evening thunderstorms are possible before skies clear overnight with a warm low of 23. Right now, it's 33 degrees. 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Visit force.ca. Coming up, heat warning and thunderstorm watch tonight. Pierre Poilievre says the government needs to get out of the way, and at least 21 people were killed in a Russian attack on Kyiv. First, a check on traffic.
1: And Welland MTO is still reporting collisions eastbound Highway 58A at Town Line Tunnel Road in the left lane and westbound Highway 58A at Humberstone Road in the right lane. Great Western Street in St. Catharines is reopening momentarily as catch basin installation wraps up for the day. Access to the GO station will still be via Loud Street and Ridley Road while the closure is still in place. 40 rebound QEW at North Shore, a crash in the left lane, still slow from Gulf Line. Jumpstart is building soccer pitches across Canada so kids have more places to play. Learn more at jumpstart.canadiantire.ca. I'm Lex Tan. 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
0: In the news, Niagara Police have released the data on their Canada Day ride initiative. Officers ran ride spot checks in Port Colborne, St. Catharines, and Niagara Falls, stopping more than 350 vehicles overnight. Throughout the night, 38 drivers were required to provide breath samples, and three of those were arrested for impaired driving after registering over the legal limit. In total, four arrests were made, including a Toronto passenger charged with obstructing police and breaching a release order. Police also issued 18 traffic tickets for offenses ranging from suspended driving to open alcohol and seatbelt violations. Officials remind everyone that impaired driving remains their leading criminal cause of death in Canada. Hamilton police are searching for a missing 7-year-old boy. Nathaniel Salambi was last seen yesterday around 3 p.m. at the Binbrook Conservation Area. He was last seen on the beach by the floating inflatable playground. Nathaniel was wearing a white tank top with Thomas the Train Engine pictures on the front, green shorts with a small orange logo above the left knee, and green swim goggles. Anyone with information about his whereabouts is being asked to contact Hamilton police. Canada's envoy in New York says Prime Minister Mark Carney's vision of working with countries that aren't traditional allies is taking shape at the United Nations. Canada's ambassador to the UN, David Lametti, says part of his job is coordinating with middle powers on issues that matter to Canada, including work on safe adoption of AI.
2: People would like to have a say with respect to the safety and governance of artificial intelligence, but they also would like to be able to benefit from artificial intelligence, specific and general applications. And so they want to have a voice in the adoption.
0: Lametti also noted work to pool resources with Australia and New Zealand on matters ranging from the Israel-Palestine war to the involvement of women in conflict and peacekeeping. The heat wave continues to move through the area today. Environment Canada issuing an orange-level heat warning as temperatures continue to sit around 31 to 34 degrees Celsius, with higher temps up to 37 possible in some areas today. Hot and humid conditions could also push air quality into the high-risk range. Residents are urged to drink plenty of water, limit outdoor activity during the hottest part of the day, and spend time in air-conditioned or other cool public spaces if needed. You're also being reminded to never leave children or pets inside a parked vehicle. Hamilton police are investigating after a deceased person was found off the roadway. CKTB's Christine Jansen with more.
3: Police believe the deceased person was cycling westbound on Powerline Road. The circumstances of the death are unknown at this time, and the matter is still under investigation. Anyone who is in the area between the hours of 12:30 p.m. and 3:30 p.m. on June 30th that may have information or dash cam footage are asked to contact Hamilton.

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1: And it's considered one of the worst attacks on Ukraine's capital since the war began. Dozens of missiles and drones from Russia attacked Kyiv, and officials say at least 21 people have died. The attacks targeted nearly every district in the city, and residential areas were not spared. A 9-story apartment building partially collapsed, and rescue crews are scrambling to find survivors. This as new numbers have been released on just how many people have died in the more than 4-year war. ABC's Marcus Moore has the data.
2: The Center for Strategic and International Studies is out with a report that found that military casualties have topped 2 million, including 600,000 deaths. Ukraine has lost between 125 and 150,000 soldiers. Russia, meanwhile, has lost 450,000 deaths.
1: Moscow says the bombardment was in retaliation for Ukrainian strikes on Russian oil facilities that have caused fuel shortages and pressure inside Russia. Ukraine says its long-range strikes aim to push Russian President Vladimir Putin toward negotiations, but diplomatic efforts to end the war have so far stalled. In sports, Canada is back on the training pitch in Houston as preparations continue for Saturday's World Cup Round of 16 match against Morocco. Coach Jesse Marsh says the priority is keeping his players fresh after more than a month together. The Toronto Blue Jays, 9-1 winners of the Mets last night, are off today before opening a weekend series in Seattle. Veteran right-hander Max Scherzer is scheduled to make a rehab start for the Vancouver Canadiens on Friday before joining Toronto in Seattle. And meanwhile, in basketball action, the FIBA World Cup America's qualifier are on tomorrow and Monday in Hamilton. Canada will take on Puerto Rico Friday night before facing Jamaica on Monday at TD Coliseum. Tomorrow's game starts at 7 p.m. For more local news that matters to you, go to cktbnews.com. 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
1: A look at the forecast. 2 weather alerts in effect tonight. Heat warning continues tonight with a risk of severe thunderstorms that could produce strong winds, heavy rain, and large hail before conditions are expected to clear overnight, the low going down to 23. Tomorrow starts off sunny, then shifts to a mix of sun and cloud with a 60% chance of showers developing late in the morning into the afternoon, along with a risk of a thunderstorm. The high reaches 32 before falling to 23 later in the day. Humidex near 43. And then looking ahead to Saturday, sun and cloud mix with a 30% chance of showers and a high of 30. Right now, it's 33 degrees. I'm Tom McKay for CKTB News.
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0: was about this time yesterday when we got that first warning coming about a thunderstorm, right? About this time-ish. So it makes sense that just about now we get a yellow severe thunderstorm watch from Environment Canada. It's what happens. This hot, humid air sticks around so long it can only do so much before it explodes into good time funds. So yeah, there is a band of thunderstorms right now kind of over Burlington and heading across part of Lake Ontario. So there is a chance for those storms to, you know, sometime after maybe 6 o'clock-ish, make their way towards the north part of the Niagara region. So right now, like, they're kind of stretching kind of just on the other side of the harbor there in Hamilton towards Burlington, and out into the lake. And the idea of what the radar showing it kind of just skirting, right along the edge of Lake Ontario. Probably not even, I don't want to go too far to say this, but probably not even the way it's showing it, not even hitting the falls, just kind of going across Grimsby and, North St. Catharines-ish, Niagara on the lake, and then kind of petering out that way. So, but again, it's a pretty good looking thunderstorm, and those storms, when they have this much heat in the air and humidity there, they can pack a wall up like we saw yesterday. So hopefully this thing will break up and go out over the lake, but be advised that yes, just like yesterday, a yellow severe thunderstorm watch has been issued. That goes along with the good old-fashioned heat warning that we've had for the last couple of days. So please be aware of that. And if you are outside, if you're on the beach, be ready to find some cover again. Be ready to find a little bit of cover again. Text in from Diane says, why was it canceled yesterday? The storm was only 15 minutes long. I believe you're talking about the drones. The drones, I didn't see anything, and Marty didn't know exactly either. But the drones got damaged somehow. I don't know if the water that damaged them, whether it was something fell, if it was a tree that, I don't know, but the drones were damaged. So that's why they couldn't go last night. It wasn't, because of the wind. There was damage to the drones, so that they couldn't go. So they had the programming and stuff, but again, I don't know the ins and outs. They were damaged. The plan is to get the things, planned to put them up there in the sky some other time during maybe the summer or, into the fall, but it's all part of the 150 celebrations for St. Catherine. So it wasn't like, oh my goodness, there's just so much rain, we can't put it up, because they were shooting fireworks off last night. And it was a good looking fireworks show. But the drones couldn't go because they were damaged, so they'll put those up at another time. And the damage was really good in so many parts across the region. Like that wind that gusted in yesterday, and that's why I made sure to, you know, point out, like, this storm is 6 o'clock-ish, could make its way towards the Niagara region, so be aware of that, because summertime storms, I love summertime storms, so long as they don't damage anything you have and everything else. Watching a good thunderstorm in the summer is like one of my favorite pastimes. I love a good thunderstorm. As long as I'm not camping or anybody gets hurt. There's the two caveats. Cause yes, big thunderstorms when you're camping suck, cause it's just way too much bloody rain, and it's just, it's hard to deal with mentally. You're just like, all right, we'll sit in the car for a bit then. We'll wait this thing out. Hopefully nothing floods. And you're like, did I tarp everything up? Well, how's the tent holding up? Okay, we're all right. But they suck when you're camping, and they suck if, you know, something gets damaged that you own, or there's any injuries or anything like that. But most of the time, I love watching a thunderstorm in the summertime, especially at night. But we haven't had those. Most of all the thunderstorms we've had in the last couple of months seemingly have been like either the real early morning before people are out of bed, or happening during the course of the afternoon when it's still light out. It's still cool. Like the rain yesterday, the wind was pretty wicked, but I like a nice, nice dark summertime sky, the lightning flashing across the sky and the ripples. That's awesome. It's just good times to me. But anyway, thunderstorm. Yeah, let's just do, we can do the drive and we'll get your forecast again. Yeah, let's check the roads.
1: In Welland, we still have MTO reporting collisions. Eastbound Highway 58A at Townline Tunnel Road in the left lane. Westbound Highway 58A at Humberstone Road in the right lane. In St. Catharines, Great Western Street has been reopened following catch basin installations, so you'll be able to access the GO station there regularly again. I'm Lex Tan. This is your CKTV News Traffic Update.
0: So the forecast, again, heat warning. That's an orange heat warning, which means it's stinking hot out there. And a yellow severe thunderstorm watch. We're watching a system that could be making its way into the Niagara region along the shores of Lake Ontario in the next hour or so. Tonight down to 23 degrees. Tomorrow, 32. That's going to feel like 43 with the humidity. And then the temperature is going to start to fall through the course of the late afternoon into the evening and stuff. We should get a little less humid air on the weekend. Saturday, a high of 30, 27 on Sunday.
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0: The Associate Medical Officer of Health, Dr. Hamid Al-Maghani, joining us on the program this afternoon. Doctor, how are you?
11: I'm well, and how are you, Matt?
0: I'm doing okay. I've found, you know, all those options to stay cool. I have plenty of those at my disposal, thankfully. Yourself?
11: Me too. Staying indoors mainly today in air conditioning, but I know that some of us are not as lucky, and so that's why I'd love to talk to you and your listeners today.
0: Yeah, I want to spend some time talking about beach water quality, but yeah, while we're here, because obviously the heat warning now is on, what, day two or three at this point in time, looking like we're going to get a little bit of a reprieve tomorrow, but all the same things, I imagine, stand true, right? It's drink lots of water, find the shade if you can, and get inside, right?
11: Absolutely. Those are probably the most important things. And I think the other thing we need to remember as a community is to check in on each other. So if you have, you know, neighbors who are elderly or friends, family members, you know, just a quick check in, whether it's a text message, a phone call, or even just dropping by and making sure that they're doing okay. Anyone who's really at risk for heat-related illnesses should be checked on by others.
0: I imagine, especially if they don't have AC at home, right?
11: Oh, absolutely. And, you know, many of us are lucky to have AC at home or in our workplaces, but there are still people who don't have AC in the places where they are for most of the day. And so it is really important to make sure to check in on them and see what their indoor temperature is like as well, and to see if, you know, they can be moved to cooler areas such as cooling centers that the municipalities have set up, to malls, you know, any other places where they can get a little bit of a reprieve.
0: When we get a big heat wave like this jumping in, especially when we had what was a fairly temperate late spring into the early part of the summer, like do we see more people going to hospitals and dealing with heat-related illness?
11: Yeah, so definitely that is a major concern for people who work in the healthcare system and in public health. And Niagara Region Public Health is monitoring the emergency department visits related to heat-related illnesses on a daily basis. So I am looking at that data every day this week to see what's going on and if there are any triggers to make sure that as a healthcare system, we're getting the message out to people to, you know, do all of those things that we just talked about in terms of staying cooler, but also for those individuals who are more likely to end up at the emergency department, what more can we do to make sure that this is being prevented as well? So we are definitely on the lookout for that.
0: How has that data looked the last couple of days? Because obviously with the big heat yesterday, it being July 1st, there were more people outdoors. Was there a bump?
11: So we definitely saw a bump on June the 30th, which was the first day of our heat warning. And the data right now for yesterday is preliminary. I'll have to look at it some more tomorrow, but we are looking at it. It's not a huge bump, so I think a lot of people are doing all of the right things, and we hope that continues. We know that there were a lot of outdoor events yesterday, and hopefully no major incidents happened at those events. There were, you know, there was the ability to get lots of water, EMS was on site, and making sure that folks who would be at risk were getting what they needed as well.
0: It's kind of one of the great things now, eh? With a lot of these public events and we have festivals and gatherings going on, like there is water available to them. I remember being younger, you'd go to an event and trying to find water. Nobody would bring a water bottle. Nobody had a, you know, a water truck to fill them up. But now those are basically everywhere, right?
11: Well, it's so helpful to have because we know that we have to stay hydrated. You know, most of our body is made up of water, and so it's really, really important that we stay hydrated in these kinds of events, especially people who already have chronic medical conditions, people who are on certain medications that could be dehydrating as well, to make sure that you have water on hand. So, yes, really helpful, Matt, that, you know, at public events to have, whether it's, you know, just access to regular water fountains or portable water stations to make sure people are staying hydrated.
0: Now, another way for everybody to stay cool, obviously, is hitting the beach, getting in the water, maybe some of the community pools. But obviously, Niagara Public Health takes care of all the beach testing and making sure the water is safe to be getting in. How's the water been looking so far this year?
11: So the good thing is that people can rely on looking at beach water conditions online. Niagara Region Public Health monitors water quality at 19 public beaches along Lake Ontario and Lake Erie. And they're testing the water samples on a very regular basis for E. coli, which is, you know, the main bacteria that we're concerned about, which can make people really sick. And that helps us determine whether conditions are safe for swimming. Those results are posted on our website 1 to 2 times per week. So your listeners can go to www.niagararegion.ca/beaches for that information. But even with regular testing, it's really important that people look at the water and look at the conditions, because conditions can change pretty quickly from the time that the beach water is tested to the time that, you know, people go to the beach. And so really important is to look at our website, but then when you head to the beach and you see that conditions might suggest a higher risk of bacteria in the water, So things like a heavy rainfall in the past 24 to 48 hours, this has happened in quite a lot of communities in southwestern Ontario, but also when the water at your beach appears cloudy or discolored, when you know that there's been strong winds and high waves, which are stirring up the sediment in the lake, those are really important factors to think about when thinking about whether to get into that water. Also, a large number of birds and crowded beaches also possibly assigned to either stay on shore or head home.
0: So that make it tough because, you know, some of that, I know you mentioned that, you know, you're testing the water a couple of times. I know a few years back there were a few beaches that were being tested daily, and now it feels like there's a lot more onus, I guess, on the residents to kind of pay attention to some of those environmental factors that you talked about, because when you pull up the list right now, the last test you get for most of the beaches is June 30th, so a couple of days ago, obviously before the storm and everything else. It feels like maybe the website doesn't hold as much of a big tool, I guess, for residents at this point.
11: Yeah, Matt, you know, it's interesting because it's very difficult to do this type of testing on a daily basis. It does take time to get the results back, by which time the conditions can change. So while we, you know, suggest to everyone to take a look at those results, keeping in mind whether weather conditions and other conditions have been stable is really important. And so that's really up to every one of us to be on the lookout for that and making those decisions for our families as well.
0: So obviously after a storm like yesterday, like you alluded to, like it would be a time to take a quick look, because it obviously could be much different than it was a couple of days ago, right?
11: That's right, absolutely. And it doesn't mean you don't head to the beach. You can still be on the beach and do other activities. Make sure you take, you know, lots of things with you in terms of water, as we talked about earlier, but things to keep you cool and shaded, such as, you know, those nice tents that are available these days, or umbrellas, things like that. And you can still have fun on the beach without necessarily being in the water.
0: For those who just jump in anyway, regardless, because they just want to cool off, what should they be watching for in case you know the stuff might be contaminated and there might be some E. coli issues?
11: Yeah, so really important, as I mentioned before, about, you know, the cloudiness, the discoloration of the water, so keeping that in mind. And then also, you know, if you are heading into the water, be mindful that you shouldn't be swallowing any of the water. Easier said than done, obviously, especially for little kids, pets, etc. And so, as, you know, parents, we should be mindful of that. And if there's any concern, then probably best to not to have your child in water that is of a certain level where it's more likely than not that the water will head towards their head. And so keeping all of those things in mind, because when you swallow that kind of water and it's got E. coli in it, that's when you're at increased risk. The other thing to, you know, make sure is once you get out of the water, to make sure that you wash your hands or sanitize your hands, right away after doing so, especially before you eat something, where you're using your hands, doing anything where your mouth, your hand is entering your mouth.
0: Now, what if somebody just, you know, completely ignored everything that you just said, got in the water? What kind of symptoms should they be looking for, if something kind of did go wrong?
11: Yeah, so if something did go wrong, making sure that you are on the lookout for symptoms such as vomiting, diarrhea specifically, stomach cramps, all of those things, and seeking medical care, of course. So, some of us just throw it up and say, just, oh, it's, you know, it'll be over in a day or two. But E. coli can be pretty serious. It can cause harm, especially, as I mentioned, people who are vulnerable, young children, the elderly, people who have medical conditions, et cetera. So making sure that if you do have any symptoms, that you do seek care, whether it's from your family doctor, or if your symptoms are lasting a little bit longer, they're more severe, definitely going to the hospital would be important.
0: Well, lots of good pieces for both the beach and to stay cool in this weather. Dr. Magani, thanks for the time this afternoon.
11: Absolutely. Thanks, Matt, and keep cool.
0: Take care. There is Associate Medical Officer of Health with Niagara Region Public Health, Dr. Hamida Magani. As, yeah, the heat wave continues, the beaches are an option, but everything comes with its little caveats, right? Watch for the water, look for the heat, and keep drinking your other water to make sure you're hydrated and going through all of this in the proper manner.
12: Good afternoon, I'm Tom McKay. Here's what's making news. The heat warning continues across the region today with temperatures reaching the mid-30s and possibly up to 37 degrees in some areas, with temps only going down slightly to around 21 to 25 degrees. Residents are urged during this time to stay hydrated, limit time outdoors, and never leave children or pets inside parked vehicles. Niagara police say a Canada Day ride blitz took several impaired drivers off the road overnight. Officers conducted spot checks across the region, resulting in multiple arrests for alcohol over the legal limit, along with additional traffic charges and tickets. Police say impaired driving remains a major safety concern, and enforcement efforts will continue. And residents of Lynn Lake in northwestern Manitoba will be allowed to return home tomorrow morning after a wildfire evacuation order issued on Saturday is lifted. The town says the decision followed risk assessments by Manitoba Wildfire Service and local leaders. Officials cautioned the nearby fire remains active, with crews still working to contain hotspots. Checking the forecast, tonight severe thunderstorm watch along with the heat wave this evening. However, skies are still expected to clear overnight, with temps going down to a warm low of 23. Tomorrow stays hot and humid with a sun and cloud mix, a chance of showers and thunderstorms with a high of 32. Temps falling though to 23 in the afternoon with the humidex of 43. Right now, it's 33 degrees.
1: In Welland, we're still getting reports of collisions eastbound Highway 58A at Town Line Tunnel Road in the left lane, westbound Highway 58 at Humberstone Road in the right lane. But we're also getting word that Canal Bank Street is closed from Ontario Road down to Town Line Tunnel Road as well because of these particular incidents. It's just best to avoid the area right now. In St. Catharines, the intersection of Vine Street and Parnell Road remains closed because of construction, which will last until August 24. 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
0: Right now, though, we're talking sweaters and apparently ugly sweaters. And a push, an attempt that came before City Council last week to basically, you know, create just a what sounds like a wild, ugly sweater party in Niagara Falls and possibly a world record attempt. Matt Anthony is the fellow behind this one and joins us on the program. Matt, how you doing?
17: I'm doing very good, Matt. Thanks so much for having me here today. How's your day going?
0: Hey, we're all staying nice and cool and thinking of putting on ugly sweaters. How bad that would be today because it would just be making us so hot.
17: It'd be a little hot in the summertime.
0: Just a smidge. But you were at council last week doing a presentation looking to put together what you're calling the world's largest ugly sweater party in December. Tell us what your plan is, then we can get into kind of what council was discussing.
17: Yeah, for sure. So the whole goal with this, and I've actually had this idea, Matt, now for the past couple of years, because over the last 9 years, I've actually hosted an ugly sweater party here in Niagara Falls. And each year we have a couple hundred attendees come out. Our biggest year was being over 620 attendees over the course of a single evening. And the whole goal with this is to drive tourism, to make an economic impact, to help our local community, and to really put Niagara Falls on the global scale when it comes to ugly sweater and winter festive events. That's the whole big goal with this. And I strongly believe that this event wouldn't be necessarily one of the smaller event brands to come out of Niagara Falls or Canada. I strongly believe it would be one of the largest event brands to come out in the entire world. That's how confident I feel.
0: Now, your hope would be obviously to do this in around the Christmas time, and I'm assuming it's at the convention center you're hoping?
17: Yeah, at the Niagara Falls Convention Center. They've been extremely, extremely supportive and extremely great with all their communication and everything. Everything's been super solid there. And if all goes well, that's the plan to put it there at the Niagara Falls Convention Center, correct.
0: So the idea is, you get as many, a couple of thousand people in the room to set a possible world record. But you were in front of City Council basically looking for some funding help, right?
17: Correct. Yeah, correct.
0: So what are you looking for and hoping for?
17: Yeah, so right now I came to City Council because I definitely believe that this could also put Niagara Falls on the map. And I think with some of the allocation of the municipal accommodation tax fund that's allocated there, I think that this event brand, alongside the city support, can definitely help assist when doing this splash. Because I'm sure that, like you know, Matt, like putting on events like this of this size, they're definitely not cheap, and there's also a great risk that comes with something like this. But I feel with all of our city connections, with the city support, with my connections with a lot of the different organizations and stuff here that I have within Niagara that I've been blessed to have built over the course of the last 9 years of being an entrepreneur, I think that we can definitely make the big splash and hopefully get the result that we all want.
0: Nate, you're looking for what was $185,000?
17: $185,000, correct.
0: Okay, well, what's the idea on the ROI on this? Like, how do you, because obviously that's where everybody's going to be wanting to calculate. Well, if we're putting this much money in, what's the city going to get out of it?
17: Yeah, no, absolutely. So according to my TRIM economic impact report that I went ahead and done with the Ontario government, we should be expected to have anywhere between a minimum economic impact between $250,000, that's on the very conservative end, to over $1 million plus of economic impact, right? And if you do like simple math when it comes down to this, if you have 4,000 people there at the event, they spend an additional $100 inside of Niagara Falls here doing other things. When it comes to attractions, when it comes to dining or anything like that, those numbers really add up. And all that money goes directly back into the city, making it a really big economic splash. So that's really the big goal here for the city, is to create that economic impact at a time where our city desperately needs it the most, which is in that shoulder season of winter.
0: Is that 4,000, patrons, is that a realistic number for something? You said, you've been doing smaller versions of this. You got a few hundred, six to whatever, 100 it was that you mentioned. Like, do you think 4,000 is attainable?
17: I think 4,000 is attainable. I think 5,000 is attainable. But one of the thing is, when it comes to running events like this, is obviously time, right? So the quicker that we can have these sort of funding conversations and solidify that, the more time that we'll be able to have to utilize and market it. Because at the end of the day, when it comes to any sort of event that you do, it's all about how you package it, right? What's going to make people feel incentivized to go there? What's going to make people feel like I have to be at this party? What's going to make people want to come and then tell their friends about it? It for the next couple years and the years following that. So it's 185 is definitely a very reasonable, and it might even be a conservative ask in my opinion for something like this, considering that of the magnitude and the world-class scale that we're trying to achieve with this. But I feel like that's a pretty conservative number to go ahead and utilize as an ask for this event and for this event brand going forward.
0: So it's your goal to make it like a yearly thing then?
17: Yeah, the goal is to make it annual, 100%. And, you know, if finding opportunities and stuff, which I'm still in conversations of with right now, literally as we speak, you know, if they don't go for the full 185 for this year, maybe we'll be able to do something on a smaller scale, but bigger than what we've done beforehand in the past, then maybe we utilize and do the record in 2027. I'm hoping that's not the case. I'm hoping we go ahead and utilize it for this year, but that's definitely the goal, is to do it this year.
0: Would the expectation be like you apply for the funding this year and apply for it next year and kind of going forward as well, or would this be just like a startup piece?
17: This would be a startup piece to launch the entire event brand, so that way the event brand can be fully self-sustained and fully self-funded year after year. So that's the way that I phrased it to council, which is this would be a one-time investment in order to launch this event brand for the next 5 to 10 years to come. Because I definitely see this as being as an annual event that would attract people and make people coming back to Niagara year after year.
0: Now, you didn't get an outright no from council when you went before them. They want to look at this some more and come back with a conversation. How did you feel the response was, I guess, from councillors and the mayor?
17: Yeah, so I feel like when it came to the actual like event idea and kind of like the novelty around it, I feel like everyone was really about it. I think the feedback was overall positive. It was overall very very welcoming and very encouraged. And I think they want young and up and coming entrepreneurs to come to the table with ideas like this. One of the things that was highlighted in council, though, and I think I definitely opened up Pandora's box with it, is that they allocated it and they said that they didn't have a proper system in place when it comes to approving said funding, specifically with this MAT tax fund. So I think I definitely have, probably indirectly have assigned council some homework on what to do on their end. But hey, it's good. It's gonna make waves for other entrepreneurs like myself who have a big goal, a big vision and a big dream to really go ahead and get after their crazy ideas and bring their visions to life. And if I have to be the first to kind of open up those can of worms to do it, then hey, maybe that's just one of the things that I had to do.
0: Yeah, absolutely. Now, you mentioned obviously, you know, the idea of getting before council at this point was to kind of have that lead up and get the build up for a possible event. Like, what kind of timeline do you need to have an answer from them, I guess?
17: Honestly, like ideally, like the sooner the better. Like I wouldn't want to launch this event brand like any later than like end of August. That would definitely be like even cutting that a little bit too short. Just given my allocation of resources though, and the network that I've built up when it comes to other community organizations and other business avenues that I have access to, we can definitely pull it off given that time frame. But if we want to go ahead and reconsider that for 2027, then I'm definitely open to that conversation too. If the city decides to support the initiative for next year as well.
0: They didn't really give you an idea if they would have an answer in that time though, did they?
17: They kind of said, you know what, we love the idea, we'll get back to you.
0: Yeah.
17: So, and I'm hoping, you know, I'm hoping that get back to you will be within the next, hopefully, 30 to 60 days. And that's kind of like a rough timeline that was discussed at council. So we'll see what happens, and we'll kind of go from there.
0: Hey, it'll be interesting to see if this can kind of come together for you, because obviously, like I said, I'm not an ugly sweater guy, but I know tons of people that absolutely go gung-ho for those types of events and parties. And it would be certainly an interesting thing to see kind of happen in Niagara Falls, especially if a world record could be attained. What's the number? How many people would you have to get there to break a world record?
17: Yeah, so right now the current world record stands at 3,473 people. That is the current record. And after my lengthy conversations with Guinness Book of World Records, and just based on my operational know-how and years of experience running events, they feel like it's very, very possible to achieve that this year or any year that we decide to do it. So I got their full endorsement and full complete support, which is great, and that's the current record right now as it stands to be.
0: Interesting to see how this kind of goes forward here. Matt, I appreciate the time today, and best of luck moving forward. Thanks.
17: Yeah, thanks so much, Matt.
0: Take care. There is Matt Anthony, one of the hopeful organizers of an ugly sweater world record attempt in Niagara Falls, but going through the city and trying to find ways to make his idea come to life. So we'll keep the tabs on that. Not a day when we want to be thinking about wearing sweaters, big wool sweaters, and that feel across your skin when everything else is just dripping wet and sweaty and irritated because of the temperatures. But hey, we can look forward to Christmas time already, eh? I just got somebody irritated by even saying the word Christmas. Just saying the word Christmas just set somebody off. That was a total just, yeah, I set them off. Nicely done.
1: Catharines, we have Vine and Parnell. The whole intersection closed because of ongoing construction, which will last until August the 24th. Great news though in Welland, eastbound Highway 58A at Townline Tunnel Road and westbound Highway 58A at Humberstone Road. Problems in those areas have been taken away. In Niagara on the Lake, Queenston Road remains closed both ways between Niagara Stone and Airport Road for the QEW, Garden City Skyway Bridge Twinning Project. 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
0: An update to a story we brought to you a couple of months ago as an effort to bring National Butter Tart Day to a reality in Canada is getting closer. A Grimsby man who put together this petition has now closed the effort to build up all these signatures. And to give us an update on how this is looking, John Meisner joins us on the program this afternoon. John, how you doing?
24: Hey, Matt, how are you?
0: I'm doing all right. It seems like you got a heck of a lot of people on board for your petition.
24: We do. We had just a little under 3,400 signatures on the petition, and the petition was only open for 120 days. Unfortunately, I couldn't keep it open longer, but those are the rules. And we got quite a number of signatures. We also got support from some pretty big organizations like the Culinary Tourism Alliance. Mila Canada supported us. The Dairy Farmers of Nova Scotia supported it. Farm Food Saskatchewan. They supported it as well. So a lot of big organizations in the culinary, tourism, and farming industry supported this petition, which is fantastic.
0: Did you think you were going to get that kind of response?
24: I honestly didn't. I didn't know where this was going to go, but I am certainly glad that it did garner the attention it did. And that is in part to the efforts of people like yourself and Jean Velaitis, raising awareness about butter tarts. So it's fantastic.
0: Now let's go back to this. It was, you're looking to make April 19th the National Butter Tart Day. This is all for Mary McLeod, who basically was the one who first documented a butter tart recipe, right?
24: That's correct. Back in the year 1900, Mary McLeod was the first Canadian to actually write this recipe in a book. Now, it had existed for quite a long time before that. I mean, the pioneers had been passing it around. But in the Women's Auxiliary Cookbook of the Royal Victoria Hospital, she was the first person to write this recipe down in a book and pass it on for others to start enjoying it. And we've been enjoying it ever since. And Mary passed away, sadly, on April 19th in 1915. So that that's why we chose April 19th as the day to commemorate her and to celebrate our pioneering heritage and celebrate the butter tart.
0: And now you've got close, like you said, to 3,400 signatures on this petition, which now goes to the House of Commons, right?
24: That is correct. So Adam Chambers is the member of parliament who sponsored the petition. His next step is to present this to the House of Commons. The government then has 45 days to respond to me regarding the petition. Now, I understand that they are out for session throughout the summer, so it's quite possible we won't hear anything until maybe the fall, going into October, around Thanksgiving perhaps. But again, that's now out of my hands. I've done my work. It's up to Adam Chambers and the Government of Canada to do the rest.
0: You get any? Because I know when we talked last time, it was thinking like, hey, maybe you'll get some other MPs to give you some support. Did you get more of that?
24: I actually wrote every single member of parliament, regardless of party, and told them about the petition, told them what we were trying to do, gave them the background story and the reasons, and then certainly shared with them some of the media attention that this has garnered. I've received about, most of them were automated responses, but I did receive like maybe about five or six personalized responses from members of parliament in British Columbia, Alberta, Saskatchewan, here in Ontario. And they've all said this is a fantastic idea. They love butter tarts. They can't wait to see this become a reality. So it's looking good.
0: Did you break down all the responses you were getting in terms of where it was coming from? I'm just kind of in my mind. I'm sitting there curious. I'm like, I wonder, like, were there provinces that were more, ready to support the butter tart than others?
24: I think it really comes down to the individual. I certainly, I know in talking to people across Canada, there are some people that butter tarts aren't a big thing for them. But then you talk to people maybe in Halifax, and there was a woman all the way out on Vancouver Island there. She wrote a cookbook, and she reached out to me, and again, she heard about this through all the different media outlets, and she's like, I love this idea. I think it's fantastic, so it's great to see those kind of responses coming from all over the country. I mean, when we talk about the signatures themselves, we had people from Yukon, Northwest Territories, and Nunavut signing the petition, which was, again, unexpected but fantastic.
0: All right. Hey, if we can get all 10 provinces and 3 territories covered, that's all good, right?
24: Absolutely. Absolutely. 100%.
0: So, no, I know, when we talked before, you mentioned, like, you've been a judge on many butter tart things. You're kind of like a self-known butter tart expert. I wonder if this process, have you learned anything new about a butter tart?
24: Well, actually, I did some cooking classes with Chef Carlos Ampa at Mila Canada. So the folks at Mila, when they heard about this, they decided to put on some cooking classes across Canada. Now, we've only done the ones here in Ontario so far, but I know that the organizers at Mila, they are trying to arrange for them to occur in other provinces, because, again, we've had a lot of really good response about this. And in working with Chef Carlos, who is a certified chef, he runs his own food truck and stuff like that. Chef Carlos kind of gave me a tip about butter tarts that it wasn't something that occurred to me before, but now that he showed me, it kind of made a lot of sense. And that is, if you're making butter tarts, to chill the filling before you bake the tarts. And what that does is it makes the filling itself more viscous, and it also allows time for any air bubbles to escape, so that when you fill the tarts and you bake them, because a lot of times when people make butter tarts, the filling tends to rise up and then it sinks way down. It almost creates like a moon crater in the middle of the tart.
0: Yeah.
24: And if you're paying for a butter tart, you kind of expect it to be full. I mean, there's something called a crust to filling ratio, and you want that butter tart to be as full as you can get it. So I found out through Chef Carlos that by chilling the filling before you fill the butter tarts and bake them, it actually, that the thicker viscosity of the filling kind of prevents that from happening, and what you end up with is a nice thick filling in your butter tart instead of one that's either boiled over or sunken kind of into the tart.
0: Okay, because there's a bugaboo for me, because I'm the filling, not the pastry piece. But I know there's some places that you'll get like a wicked pastry and you're like, oh my goodness. But I find, like, for a generic butter tart, most of the time it's like the pastry's just kind of like, oh hum, and the inside's what you're looking for.
24: Yeah. Yeah, a lot of people love the goo. That's what we tend to look forward to, is that Crust is just a goo delivery system.
0: Outstanding stuff. So this petition goes off to Ottawa. We'll see as it kind of comes up. Because I know I read in the piece that they did in Niagara this week that you went to a school too locally, right, to talk to the students about butter tarts?
24: Yeah, actually, my daughter's school, when they heard about this, they invited me to come in and talk to the kids. And I didn't just talk to them about butter tarts. I kind of talked to them about farm and food history and the pioneers and, you know, a lot of the Canadian treats that we go into a store or we go into a bake shop and we buy them, but we never really stop and consider, where did this come from? How did this become a thing? So I did a little bit of farm and food history with the kids at the beginning, and there was maybe about 3 kids in the class, my daughter included, that had actually had a butter tart before. None of them have ever had one.
0: What?
24: And so when, yeah.
0: Yeah. I'm going to say it, that's bad parenting.
24: So I did the farm and pioneer history thing first, and then at the end I actually had some of Mary McLeod's original recipe tarts for them to try. And what was interesting is that during my presentation, I showed them Mary's original recipe, which had basically 4 main ingredients: eggs, butter, sugar, and flour. When you look at some of the store-bought butter tarts that are out there, and some of the butter tarts that are available in bake shops, the one label that I showed them had 36 different ingredients in that butter tart. And I said to the kids, and now keep in mind, these are great kids that are in grade 3, I said, who thinks, the 4-ingredient recipe is better than the 36-ingredient recipe? And there was only one kid that put up his hand and said, I think the 36 one's going to be better. I said, well, why is that? And he said, well, more ingredients, more flavor. And I said, okay, who's heard of less is more? And everyone shot their hands up. And I said, that's actually the true in this case. And he said, when you have too many ingredients, they compete with each other and they overpower one another. But when you have simple ingredients like Mary's original recipe, you taste the butter, you taste the caramelized flavors in the sugar, and you it's not an overpowering or a sickeningly sweet butter tart. And that is, butter's the star of the show. I mean, it's in the name. And if you're not tasting butter, you're just eating a sweet tart, right?
0: Yeah, but butter's the star so many different times. Mm-hmm. It's the butter day in and day out. So we'll keep in touch and see when this thing can get to the floor at the House of Commons, and see if we can't get April 19th recognized as the National Butter Tart Day. John, I appreciate the update today. Thanks.
24: You're quite welcome, Matt. Have a fantastic day.
0: You too. Take care. There's John Meisner. He is the Grimsby man behind National Butter Tart Day. Close to 3,400 signatures. It goes off to the House of Commons, and we'll see what Ottawa does with that. Well, it's The Drive.

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13: Good afternoon. At 6 o'clock, I'm Tom McKay. A few evening thunderstorms are possible before skies clear overnight with a warm low of 23. Right now, it's 33 degrees. Coming up, Hamilton police are searching for a missing 7-year-old boy. Niagara police have released the data on their Canada Day ride initiative, and at least 21 people were killed in a Russian attack on Kyiv. First, a check on traffic.
14: In St. Catharines, Vine Street and Parnell Road remains closed for construction. It's a long-term gig, which will last until August the 24th. Niagara Street north of Welland Avenue, we're getting reports of construction causing a lane restriction in the area. And of course, in Beamsville, King Street between Lincoln and Green Lane, the lane restrictions for construction are causing some big delays in that particular stretch. Get 20 times the points Friday and Saturday at Shoppers Drug Mart. 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
13: In the news, Hamilton police are searching for a missing 7-year-old boy. CKTV's Christine Jansen with the details.
8: Nathaniel Salambi was last seen yesterday around 3 p.m. at the Binbrook Conservation Area. He was last seen on the beach by the floating inflatable playground. Nathaniel was wearing a white tank top with Thomas the Tank Engine pictures on the front, green shorts with a small orange logo above the left knee, and green swim goggles. Anyone with information on his whereabouts are asked to contact Hamilton Police. Reporting in Niagara, I'm Christine Jansen for CKTV News.
13: The heat wave continuing today. Environment Canada issuing an orange level heat warning as temperatures continue to sit around 31 to 34 degrees Celsius, with higher temps up to 37 possible in some areas. Hot and humid conditions could also push air quality into the high risk range. Residents are urged to drink plenty of water, limit outdoor activity during the hottest part of the day, and spend time in air-conditioned or other cool public spaces if needed. You're also being reminded to never leave children or pets inside a parked vehicle. Residents of a town in northwestern Manitoba will be allowed to return home beginning tomorrow morning after being forced out due to encroaching wildfires.
15: In a social media post, the town of Lynn Lake says the decision was made after careful consideration and extensive risk assessments by Manitoba Wildfire Service in consultation with local leadership. The post also says that the nearby blaze remains active and that crews continue to suppress remaining hotspots to make sure the fire remains contained. The town of about 500 people, located more than 1,000 kilometers from Winnipeg, were told to leave on Saturday due to a rapidly advancing wildfire and the threat it posed to critical infrastructure. Now, the last update from the provincial government from Tuesday showed there are 146 active wildfires, with 14 of them considered out of control. David Augustine, The Canadian Press.
13: Niagara Police have released the data on their Canada Day Ride Initiative. Officers ran ride spot checks in Port Colborne, St. Catharines, and Niagara Falls, stopping more than 350 vehicles overnight. Throughout the night, 38 drivers were required to provide breath samples, and three of those were arrested for impaired driving after registering over the legal limit. In total, four arrests were made, including a Toronto passenger charged with obstructing police and breaching a release order. Police also issued 18 traffic tickets for offenses ranging from suspended driving to open alcohol and seatbelt violations. Officials say impaired driving remains the leading criminal cause of death in Canada. Hamilton police are investigating after a deceased person was found off the roadway. Police believe the deceased person was cycling westbound on Power Line Road. The circumstances of the death are unknown at this time, and the matter is still under investigation. Hamilton police are, however, asking for anyone who was in the area between the hours of 12:30 p.m. and 3:30 p.m. on June 30th that may have information or dash cam footage to come forward. Prime Minister Mark Carney says a memorandum of understanding with British Columbia will help unlock more than $150 billion in new investment. He unveiled the MOU in Vancouver today.
16: We're also clear that today's Canada-BC agreement will maintain the federal North Coast tanker ban in accordance with the proposed route of a new trans-provincial pipeline under the bilateral agreement with Canada and Alberta.
13: Carney says they will build inclusively and in true partnership with First Nations. The agreement says the province will be compensated for environmental risks if Ottawa imposes an oil pipeline on BC. And at least 21 people were killed in Kyiv after Russian drones and missiles bombarded the Ukrainian

0: where he said he still hoped President Trump's son-in-law, Jared Kushner, and Special Envoy Steve Witkoff would visit Ukraine.
1: All Europe, United States, a lot of different countries live from elections to elections. Very understandable. But please, the priority is to save lives. Ukrainian lives.
0: U.S.-backed peace efforts to end the war have been stalled for months. In sports, Canada is back on the training pitch in Houston as preparations continue for Saturday's World Cup Round of 16 match against Morocco. Coach Jesse Marsh says the priority is keeping his players fresh after more than a month together. The Toronto Blue Jays, 9-1 winners of the Mets last night, are off today before opening a weekend series in Seattle. Veteran right-hander Max Scherzer is scheduled to make a rehab start for the Vancouver Canadiens on Friday before joining Toronto in Seattle. And meanwhile, in basketball action, the FIBA World Cup America's qualifier are on tomorrow and Monday in Hamilton. Canada will take on Puerto Rico Friday night before facing Jamaica on Monday at TD Coliseum. Tomorrow's game starts at 7 p.m. For more local news that matters to you, go to cktbnews.com. 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
0: A look at the forecast. Two weather alerts in effect tonight. Heat warning continues tonight with a risk of severe thunderstorms that could produce strong winds, heavy rain, and large hail before conditions are expected to clear overnight, the low going down to 23. Tomorrow starts off sunny, then shifts to a mix of sun and cloud with a 60% chance of showers developing late in the morning into the afternoon, along with a risk of a thunderstorm. The high reaches 32 before falling to 23 later in the day. Humidex near 43. And then looking ahead to Saturday, sun and cloud mix with a 30% chance of showers and a high of 30. Right now, it's 33 degrees. I'm Tom McKay for CKTB News.
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8: Moshe Lander, Senior Lecturer in Economics at Concordia University in Montreal. Always great to have you on the show. Okay, first, we're going to head out to beautiful BC, where there's a condo project that was not very popular, 2,200 vacant condo units. And now there is a proposal to turn these into affordable housing. But the leader of the opposition, Pierre Poilievre, is not too happy about this. Why is that, Moshe?
9: He's basically saying it's a bailout. And for once, I might actually agree with him. His concern is that the government is using money to basically underwrite the development rather than letting the market correct itself and the people who invested lose their money. And so the analogy would be, let's say that you go buy a home and the value of your home falls $200,000. Rather than let it fall $200,000, if the government were to come in and say, no, we'll give you what the price of your home was a few months ago, and we're just going to ask you to leave and we're going to turn into affordable housing for somebody else, it's hard to see that.

0: you know, what they're doing is not actually bailing out the homeowner and protecting them from losses. We've seen that happen before. Last week, or a couple of weeks ago now, I guess, Alan Greenspan, the former chair of the Fed, passed away, and one of his legacies was essentially underwriting the stock market. And every time the stock market would fall, rather than letting people lose their money and say, you know, that's the risk you take, he would essentially cut interest rates to try and gin up the economy and put the stock market back up on highs again. And that became known as the Greenspan put. And in this case, it kind of looks like that's what's going on here, too.
1: Okay. And so he's calling for an investigation into this. I get it. But also, you know, people are struggling to find housing. Like, we do need affordable housing. So I guess the real issue here is that they would be paying sort of market price for this as opposed to a lower price point.
0: Right. And housing is a problem. And I think that there, too, the issue is a municipal one, not a federal one. I happen to be in Calgary now, which is where I'm from. And so I'm here for the summer, which is why I couldn't talk to you yesterday. I was flying here. And Calgary has gone through a period of converting unused commercial space and retrofitting it into residential space. And there's nothing wrong with that. You know, if the government wants to spend money and buy up properties and convert it, it is okay. The problem is that somebody needs to bear the loss for that. And so if the government is buying up these commercial properties and converting them, that's taxpayer money. So there is an element here where taxpayers then are paying off the people who have unused commercial space. It's the same sort of idea there. If we're going to create social housing or affordable housing or housing that supports low-income earners or things like that, you know, the government is going to have to spend tax dollars to do it. And so they can either spend the money to build something out of nothing, or they can spend money to buy up stuff that was already there. And then the question becomes, what price do you pay them? The market price, which is substantially lower than what they paid initially, or you pay them what they paid initially and say, we're going to comp you then for your losses. And so I think paying the market price and letting people lose money on their investment is perfectly fine. Paying the original full amount, that's the problem. As far as the probe goes, nothing's going to come of that. You're not going to find that the government acted in any criminal way or morally unethical way. It's just, it's a disagreement over what's the correct price, but there's nothing there that suggests there's kickbacks or something wrong. So that's more the politicking than the economics.
1: All right. One of the big ways that Prime Minister Carney's government has been touting for propping up the Canadian economy as, you know, attacks have come from the U.S. and we start to shift the way that we do business has been these big projects, these major projects. And there was a new pipeline from Alberta to the West Coast that was announced. There's a deadline tomorrow for proposals on this. So what's the latest?
0: It looks like the Alberta government is going to submit a proposal and they're going to do it without private backing and see where it goes. This, to me, is a terrible idea, and it just shows that even though I said I'm out in Alberta, I find Alberta politics to be really troublesome. What seems to go on here is that anytime anything goes wrong locally, Ottawa is immediately blamed for it, rather than the politicians here taking ownership. In the case of the pipeline, Alberta's been saying for years that the rest of Canada is holding Alberta back, and that the reason why Alberta is not as prosperous as it could be is because the government has interfered in a variety of ways, especially when it comes to pipelines. Now, when pipelines cross a provincial border, it does become a federal matter. And so for the feds to say, we have jurisdiction over this, is completely within their rights and something that's not mentioned very often in Alberta. The memorandum of understanding that was signed a few months ago between the federal government and the provincial government was, all right, we will help you out here. We will say, if you want to submit a proposal, and if you have a private company that wants to effectively guarantee the project, then we'll take a look at it, and we'll see what has to be said. Now, one of the things that I've pointed out many, many times is Alberta is not lacking pipelines. It's a bit of a myth. And so when they signed this memorandum of understanding, no private companies came forward and said, well, great, now we will get involved. We want to build a pipeline. And the reason why no private companies came forward was because they recognized there's no profit to be had by building more pipelines. Alberta doesn't need them. And so the provincial government is backed into a bit of a corner. If they're blaming all of the problems on Ottawa, and Ottawa has said, hey, if you want, we'll support a pipeline project, or at least we'll consider it if you submit a proposal with private backing, they can't go to the federal government and say, well, tomorrow's the deadline. No private companies are actually interested in this. It makes them look bad. So they're going to try and go ahead and say, well, we'll just find somebody along the way, but for now we're going to submit the proposal.
1: Okay, interesting stuff. So why push forward for this pipeline? Is it just a feel-good story for the government that has taken a lot of beating as of late?
0: Yeah, I don't even know that it's feel good. That makes it sound like, you know, they need to win. It's they've created such vitriol around Ottawa that, like, everything that goes wrong, it's raining today, that's Ottawa. You know, it's that type of thing that they have to go ahead with it. The problem that they have is they keep saying that the pipeline issue is what's holding Alberta back. And as we get into the fall, we'll start talking about Alberta separatism and the referendum that's coming up in October. But, you know, they need to try and portray Ottawa as the boogeyman that they've been saying that they are for the last decade plus. You know, if you take a look at pipeline capacity, it's not 100%. It's not even 90%. So that means then that, you know, there is space then that if you wanted to drill for more oil or extract more oil out of the oil sands projects, you should have space within the pipelines that already exist. And even if they started to approach 100%, I'm not an engineer, so I'll give a really bad analogy, but if I asked you to try and pull some water through a straw, it would be very different than if I asked you to pull a milkshake through a straw, or if I asked you to pull like a Dairy Queen blizzard through a straw, right? Be very, very different exercise. But even if you managed to pull those things through a straw, you could actually increase the amount that you pull through by just sucking harder, right? Mm-hmm. So it's the same sort of idea here, that if you want to try and push more oil through the pipelines, you could effectively increase the amount of pressure and you could water the stuff down so that instead of being a blizzard, like, and you can get more through. So there's still a lot more that they can squeeze out of the existing pipeline infrastructure without having to build a new one. And so what they need at this point is, rather than explaining to Albertans, well, we really don't need the pipelines, we were just saying that because we were angry, it's now we have to go ahead with this proposal and possibly risk billions of dollars of public funds to try and support a project that the private sector, which is unemotional, clinical, and purely based on profit, says, not interested, thanks.
1: Which they would be if there was profit to be made. Got to ask you, Moshe, we heard an economic term yesterday, and we knew you were the right person to explain it to us. Apparently, some economists have got behind this. It's funflation, the idea that fun is just costing us so much more money.
0: Well, that is a new term to me, but yeah, I guess I would go with that. That's up there, I guess, with shrinkflation, right? But from the
1: right.
0: Opposite end. Look, I think one of the things that people will have noticed whenever they go out is that, yeah, the stuff that they enjoy doing is going up rapidly. I think if I were looking to explain the idea that the fun things in life are rising faster than, say, the less fun things, it's, you know, we keep talking about cost of living and affordability issues, but we don't talk about people's misery or people's level of happiness. And I got to assume that a lot of people are less happy now than they were 5 years ago, 10 years ago, a generation ago, because those struggles weigh on you. And so when you find something that's fun, you probably run towards it just as a way to try and get away from your miserable lives, right? And so I think that when you race towards those things, then it becomes an issue of supply and demand like anything else. And when you start racing towards anything, whether it's Taylor Swift tickets or blizzards from Dairy Queen, those prices start to go up. And so then you see this weird phenomenon that some prices start to rise faster than others. And it's not because of supply constraints. It's because everybody's looking to do it. And that's maybe an element, too, of, you know, moving with the crowd. And if you see one person doing it, everybody starts copying it.
1: All right, Moshe, well, enjoy Calgary. I heard that you guys are getting a lot of rain out there.
0: Yeah, this is the sunniest place in Canada outside of Saskatoon, if you can believe it. You get over 300 days of sun a year, but yeah, it's been very rainy and a little bit of flooding in areas. So hopefully it turns around soon and it goes back to its normal, beautiful big sky self.
1: Beautiful. Love it. Moshe, thank you so much for your time.
0: Take care.
1: Moshe Lander, Senior Lecturer in Economics at Concordia University in Montreal, joining us from Calgary.
2: Checking the forecast, two weather alerts in effect for tonight. Heat warning continues with a risk of thunderstorms that could produce strong winds, large hail, and heavy rain before conditions clear overnight. The low going down to 23. Tomorrow starts off sunny and then shifts to a sun and cloud mix. There's a 60% chance of showers developing late in the morning into the afternoon, along with a risk of thunderstorms. The high reaching 32 before falling to 23 later in the day with a humidex near 43.
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1: We are rocking into the world of politics with Armstrong Strategy Group's Jeff Bolachowski. Good morning, Jeff.
14: Good morning. See, this is a classic. You guys haven't played me in with Welcome to the Jungle in a long time.
1: That's what you get.
15: It's going to happen at least four more times this summer.
14: There he is.
1: That's right. Alex Hobson is in. You know what you get for sure. Well, thank you so much, Jeff, for being along. And tomorrow is Canada Day. It's a weird week.
14: It is. We're kind of cut off in the middle of the week. We have two blocks of 2 days at work, and then, you know, we have 2 days at work, then we get to sleep, and then 2 days at work.
1: Right, right. It's like two Mondays.
14: Oh, no.
1: But also two Fridays. But also two Fridays.
14: Okay, you made it worse, but then you made it better.
1: That tends to be what I do here. I create my own drama. Okay, let's start in the world of politics. Off in Niagara Falls, where Indigenous leaders are taking exception with some comments made by leaders there. These comments are in relation to folks who were unhoused living in Niagara Falls, correct? It was a council meeting from June 23rd where the former CAO Ken Todd had some comments, and also Mayor Jim Diodati. These are the comments that one of the chiefs came out and had an exception with, right?
14: Yeah, it seems like what's happening is there's a serious problem where something like 1,700 Indigenous folks had to evacuate. I believe it's Kashetchewan First Nation. About 1,100 of them are currently being housed in hotels in Niagara Falls. And the remark that was made is that something needs to be done to find a better solution for these folks. And during those remarks, the remark was made that people are seeing them on the streets and believing they're homeless and they're simply not part of our community. Now, I don't necessarily think I would ascribe racist motive to those remarks, though unfortunately sometimes these things can come out that way. I can certainly see why Indigenous folk would be offended by that comment. At the same time, we do need to focus on exactly what the issue is here, and the issue is, A, that these folks have been forced to evacuate their home, and B, how do we actually manage these situations when folks are forced to leave and need temporary accommodations? The suggestion was made that something better needs to be done than housing them in Niagara Falls hotels. At the same time, what are the options except something along the lines of FEMA camps that would not necessarily be good accommodations by comparison? Mm-hmm. And to be clear, living in a hotel is not good accommodation. You don't really have the option to cook. You spend a lot of money on food. You're stuck in a very confined space for a prolonged period of time.
1: You don't really have a normal life.
14: No, you don't have a normal life. So none of the options are really good here. I think what this comes down to is we need to get to a position where more First Nations have access to clean running water year-round, all the time. There's still too many that are under boil water advisories. There's still too many where water is a continuing point of crisis. More needs to be done to ensure that all Canadians and all Indigenous folks have access to clear water. That is a fundamental right.
1: And then, you know, for on the city's part of this, you know, the solution is, okay, we're going to put them in this in these hotels in Niagara Falls because we have a lot of hotels, so there's an availability there. And then the city, like, what are they getting from the feds in terms of support for these people?
14: I'm not exactly sure what the amount of support that they're going to get was. I think there's no question that there's a disruption involved. And I think if you ask the Indigenous folks who are living in these hotels and the city, they would all agree that, yeah, this is a gross disruption for all of us, and we wish something could be done better. At the same time, again, what is the solution? You have to address the root of this problem, and unfortunately, if you started addressing that route tomorrow, it wouldn't necessarily get these people out of the hotel at the same day. So this is just an unfortunate situation where tempers are going to flare on both sides. There's ample opportunity for someone to put their foot in their mouth, and it looks like Ken Todd may have put his foot in his mouth without necessarily meaning to.
1: All right, let's go to federal politics. We're going to go to BC now. Conservative leader Pierre Poilievre calling on Parliament to look into a proposal to convert an unsold condo into affordable housing. Sounds like a good deal, except it looks like the government would be paying the value of the condos at the time that they were built, and he thinks this amounts to a bailout for the condo builder. We need housing, though, Jeff, so it's a tricky one because here's 22 units sitting that could be used.
14: Yeah, I'm not necessarily sure that's cause for an inquiry. It may be a deal that he considers a bad deal. I don't know if it's necessarily a crooked deal. At the same time, when you're the opposition leader, you're going to latch on to anything bad that the government does and run it into the ground because that's your job. Opposition politicians gonna oppose. And he is definitely opposing. Pierre Poilievre is extremely good at opposing. I don't necessarily think that this is one that's going to stick to Carney, except maybe outside of a few ridings in Vancouver. That may still have an impact, because when you have elections that tend to be tight, a few ridings may make the difference between, say, a majority or a minority, or one party being in power or another. Is this going to hurt him? We will see. I think if you ask most people, there is a need for more affordable housing. At the same time, the government probably has more than enough money to buy out these projects.
1: All right, sticking with Pierre Poilievre and Prime Minister Mark Carney. Mark Carney joining the Toronto Pride celebrations. He was very jubilant. I don't know if you saw any of the videos or heard any of the clips from him, but he seemed like he was having a great time. At the same time, Pierre Poilievre did not join in any Pride celebrations.
14: That's a bit of a, that's not really much of a surprise. Pierre Poilievre is not the kind of guy who's going to join a Pride parade. Whatever his beliefs may be on LGBTQ people or, you know, the rights thereof, he is not the kind of guy who goes for what you would call symbolic displays of things that are typically described as quote unquote woke. And I would say when conservatives talk about the word woke, LGBTQ issues and pride parades certainly fall under that umbrella. Now, I personally don't necessarily agree with that. I think the word woke has a bit of an ambiguous definition and can sort of generally be applied as anything that very socially conservative people do not really like. But at the same time, this is not really a big surprise for Poilievre. It plays well with his base. There are many people in his base who are social conservatives who would have an issue with him if he decided to march in a pride parade. It keeps him on side with the far right of the Conservative Party, which is increasingly driving the bus.
1: Something else that the opposition leader had a lot to say was the renovation of 24 Sussex. It was announced that they're doing a fundraiser for this. So a foundation is going to raise money. $50 million is what they're looking for. And if you know anything about renovations, that will probably double. The foundation has received more than 200 online donations, ranging from about $250 to just over $54,000. And so they're raising money there. Now, you know, Carney said it's a symbol of our nation. It's fallen into a critical state after decades of neglect. So this does seem like a good way to fix it. People want to put money into it. They can put money into it without dipping into the government coffers directly. And as Carney pointed out last week, he's never going to be staying in this, right, by time this fundraiser and the actual building gets done. And then, of course, like you said, Pierre Poilievre, as the opposition leader, took an opportunity to make a shot at this and, you know, say there's more important things going on.
14: Well, at the same time, when you look at other countries around the world, the President of the United States lives in the White House, which is a huge, luxurious dwelling. The Prime Minister of the United Kingdom has a relatively well-appointed dwelling on Downing Street, pretty close to where he can go to his actual work every day. The Prime Minister currently lives in a rundown cottage on the property of the Governor General. That's not necessarily a good situation either for security or for the image of the country. This has been an issue for a long time. Anytime that there has been a move to refurbish or repair 24 Sussex, someone comes out and says, we have better places to put our tax dollars. And yet at the same time, this is a matter of national prestige. Those who are for this would argue that the Prime Minister does deserve some place to live. Now, this doesn't really impact Pierre Poilievre because he currently lives rent-free at Stornoway, which is the official residence of the opposition leader. So it's no skin off his back. In fact, he continued to live there while he was out of Parliament for a few months after losing his riding. So he gets, you know, he's got his tax-free resident on behalf of the public. Carney is being forced to make do with Rideau Cottage. And I think the security services have assessed that this is not necessarily a good place for him. There are security issues with him being so close to the Governor General in basically this wide open park. There needs to be some change. At the same time, there is this perennial resistance to doing anything with 24 Sussex that continues to crop up. Carney has found, I would say, an innovative way to deal with it, though it is not without risk. There is always the risk that someone comes in with a big check, though he has capped it and sort of said no corporations,
1: yep,
14: no more than 10%. There's always a risk that some private donor comes in, writes a big check and says, we expect you to make good for us because we have donated so much. There is always that danger. I think Carney believes that because he's likely to be out of there by the time the work is finished, it's not really going to have much of an impact on him, but you never know. There's always that risk.
1: Do you think it could be renamed, like some of the arenas get named? You know, it'll be the such and such bank house or something?
14: Yeah, the TD Bank House. I don't necessarily think that would be.
1: Bad luck right there.
14: Well, the fact that corporations are out of the picture is a good idea. I think it should remain 24 Sussex.
1: Yeah.
14: You know, it's just one of those things where I think it would be pretty gauche to put the name of a sponsor on it. It would certainly send a bad image. It would suggest that this sponsor owns the Prime Minister, that the Prime Minister is beholden to this individual or company or nonprofit. I think it would be a disaster for public relations.
1: Yeah, I could see that happening maybe down south, though, with all the renovations that have been going on there.
14: Well, this is the United States we're talking about.
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16: This is Steph Vivier in the morning. Thanks for being along this morning. Another scorcher on the way. Please take care. Here to help us with some tips on staying cool and maybe even staying slim. He does it all. That's right. Dr. Mitch Schulman joining us. Good morning, Dr. Mitch.
24: Oh, I wish it was that easy. In terms of staying cool, the one thing, I'm going to say this a million times, but if I say it a million times and it saves one life, it's worth it. Please, if you're transporting a little one in the back seat, whatever age, how often you do it, no matter how good you are at this, leave something that you must get, take with when you get to your final destination. Why? Every year, God forbid, every year, there's at least one case of some well-meaning adult forgetting that the child was in the back seat because they had fallen asleep on their way to their daycare, whatever it was they were doing, and they're left in the car while this person goes about their regular business or whatever it is that they're doing, whether it's the mall or their food shopping or their job. And I won't tell you what catastrophic things can happen. So please, if you're transporting a kid or a dog or a pet, leave something in the back seat so that when you get where you're going, you go, oh my God, I forgot to drop off. And you then take care and save that life. Very, very important. The other thing I'm going to mention is never leave any living thing, dog, grandmother, child, in a parked car while you run off and do something. Even if you crack open the windows a little bit, even if you put it in the shade, even if the car is white, all the studies have shown that within minutes of being exposed to the yucky weather we're having right now. And I feel guilty saying this. We wait all winter to be warm, but there's too much of a good thing, I guess. Anyway, the studies have all shown that car can get so hot, so quickly that it can become very dangerous for your loved one or for your pet or for whoever you've left in the car.
1: Good reminders. We're often traveling around with our dogs, and they lose their minds whenever we get anywhere to make sure that we don't forget them. But not every dog is like that.
24: I love that. And they obviously like you as opposed to my dogs who really just want to get rid of me.
1: No, they're obsessed with us. That's why we have them. Let's turn our attention to nutrition. Now, maybe, Dr. Mitch, yesterday, most of us kind of just didn't really pay attention to what we were eating because it was Canada Day and yep. the barbecues and the chips and everything was going. But a lot of people use nutrition apps, and they use them to, you know, lose weight, get healthier, whatever it is that they want to do. And these are good because they can give you a realistic picture of what's going on. But in some cases, the use of these can go too far, some experts are saying.
24: As with anything, right, a little bit of a good thing is good, too much is bad for you. So if you're using the app like you're talking, as you're talking, in other words, you're saying, I'm going to use it to take a picture of a food and see if this food is really healthy because they don't have the nutritional information, or if it's going to replace the magnesium that I'm missing because I wasn't eating properly today, or my potassium, that's cool. And that's intelligent, that's reasonable, and that is an excellent idea, and I would stand in your corner to support you doing it. But if, on the other hand, you become obsessed with that app, or it contributes to what we call body dysmorphia, and that's that whole, you know, I'm never thin enough, I'm never good-looking enough, I'm never whatever enough, then that's not good. And don't forget, that easily can happen with an app, right? Because of the way that they're put together, because of the way they reward you every time you do a good thing, you get a badge, the confetti pops up in air, whatever happens. All those things are extremely rewarding, and it's easy to get sucked into a vortex where, oh, my God, I want to get another badge. Oh, my God, I really want to get another reward, rather than using the app as a tool, which it was intended to be, to help you gain your nutritional goals. And that might not even be weight loss. You just might want to eat more intelligently, more wisely. It's really important to know what you're eating. And sometimes the labels aren't very handy, and I'll be honest with you, sometimes the labels lie. We've had a number of studies where they've looked at the labels, depending upon the product, and found that the correlation, the exactitude of the label was not at all where it should have been. So there are a lot of benefits to these nutritional apps. There are many of them, some free, some not free. What you may want to do is, there is, through the Centers for Disease Control in the U.S. Department of Agriculture, a calculator. And it's a lovely, it's called the DRI calculator. Look for it online. It's very accurate. You plug in your age, your weight, your height, and it will not only calculate your BMI, but it'll calculate based on your activity level that you tell it how many calories you need per day. And many of these calorie counters can give you a very unrealistically low amount of calories that you're supposed to do. So not only does this give you a realistic count of how many calories you need during the day to maintain or lose weight, but it goes through each of the things in your diet, carbs, protein, fat, minerals, vitamins, and tells you exactly the amount that you need every day to maintain your health. A lovely app, accurate, and you don't have to pay to use it.
1: Okay, perfect. That's DRI, right?
24: That's right.
1: Okay.
24: Dietary Recommendation Index or Requirement Index.
1: Okay, perfect. And finally, Dr. Mitch, if you are watching your waistline, you may have noticed with the number of birthday candles that increase, so does the inch around your waist. And scientists have looked into this, and apparently this is part of aging. Is there anything we can do about it?
24: I was furious. I could not figure out why the heck I'm eating the way I always did. I'm more active than I was. Why is this all this fat accumulating around my middle? And it turns out I am not alone. Many of us out there, mainly men actually, but both men and women, find that they put on weight around their middle and they couldn't figure out why. It turns out we may be pre-programmed to do this. Lovely article in Science, the journal Science, where they looked at a specific type of stem cell that leads to fat cells. And it turns out that this type of fat cell is turned on. Nothing else could be turned on. That had to be the thing that turned on. Yes. That's the thing that gets turned on. And what basically happens is it makes more fat cells so you have more room to store this stuff.
0: So right now they're looking at whether they can modify that, whether the pathway that turns it on could be turned off. In the meantime, realize you're not alone. Realize it is going to be tougher as you get older to keep the fat off and to keep the muscle on. And what you need to do, as we talked about the nutrition app, eat wisely, continue to be active. Physical activity is probably the single most important thing. Realize that you cannot spot reduce. In other words, I want to lose the weight around my abdomen. Doing sit-ups is good for you. It will make you stronger, but it won't target specifically fat loss. In that case, my jowls would be the strongest part of my body because of how much I use my mouth, right? So that just proves to you that's not going to work. So you do need to exercise, you know, two or three times a week, weight against resistance, and at least two or three times a week, you know, just aerobically. Do that like 15 or 20 minutes, 30 minutes a day on a regular basis. Go for a walk now that the weather, you know, first thing in the morning before the weather gets too hot, take the dog out, take yourself out for a walk. But the activity is the key thing, and hopefully in the next couple of years, they'll come up with a way of blocking these gall darn unnecessary, stupid extra fat stem cells that we have to do something about. That really is a problem. That extra weight around your middle, aside from the fact that it's extra weight around your middle, is not good for you. Metabolically, it contributes to type 2 diabetes, high blood pressure, also inflammation, all sorts of nasties. And so it is important that we get rid of it. It is important that we keep it off. Realize it is going to be difficult. Realize you're going to have to put more effort into it as you get older, but it's worth doing, and you can do it. You can see a change.
1: Well, you know, Dr. Mitch, it's really comforting when it feels like you're in the same boat as the rest of us.
0: You know, there is truth to the, you know, misery likes company. Knowing you're alone in something makes it much tougher. Knowing that you're not the only person going through this and you can turn to others for help, for advice, that actually can be very helpful sometimes.
1: We love it. Dr. Mitch, appreciate you joining us today. Stay cool out there, my friend.
0: You too. Please be careful and have a great day.
1: You got it. Dr. Mitch Shulman joining us this morning with our medical update.
2: Checking the forecast, two weather alerts in effect for tonight. Heat warning continues with a risk of thunderstorms that could produce strong winds, large hail, and heavy rain before conditions clear overnight. The low going down to 23. Tomorrow starts off sunny and then shifts to a sun and cloud mix. There's a 60% chance of showers developing late in the morning into the afternoon, along with a risk of thunderstorms. The high reaching 32 before falling to 23 later in the day with a humidex near 43.
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1: Moving along here, and another hot one on the way today. Some great news coming in from the province for the Fort Erie Racetrack. Joining us to tell us all about it is Manager of Marketing and Communications at the Fort Erie Racetrack, James Kulik. Good morning, James.
30: Good morning. Thanks for having me on.
1: Yeah, always great to chat with you. And indeed, when I saw this great news the other day, I knew we would have to have a catch up. So tell us what's going on here. What are we getting from the province, and why?
30: It wasn't looking good for us. The number crunchers said that we were able to get through this year. We had enough funding secured that we would have been able to race this year, which is why we did start. We started racing. We knew we'd make it through to the Prince of Wales Stakes and we'd have a good season. But that very likely would have been it for us, just because we didn't have the purse money to keep going. So it was looking like this might have been a send off year for the Fort Erie Racetrack. But we're very happy that everything got sorted out, and we're locked in for at least the next 5 years. So nothing to worry about through 2031.
1: Okay, what was that like behind the scenes, right? Because I know everybody there is very passionate about the racetrack. You're a very tight group. Like, what did that feel like?
30: It was definitely stressful for a lot of people there, right? We have well over 100 employees, and then if you add up all the horsemen, there's even more. And there's just a real overwhelming sense of relief right now is the word I would use to describe what it feels like to be at the track right now. Everyone is just really so relieved that this got done. And it's going to be good for the industry, because it's given, you know, horse trainers and horse breeders that confidence to know, okay, the racetrack's not going anywhere for a little while. I can start, you know, training horses, breeding horses, bringing them to the racetrack. It's going to lead to bigger fields. It's going to lead to better races for everybody. So this is money that's really going to just improve the quality of the product that Fort Erie Racetrack is able to put out.
1: And what was holding things back? Like, why did we have this deadlock for months and uncertainty?
30: There's 14 racetracks across Ontario that were all part of this deal, and 13 of them, including ourselves, had approved it months ago, and we're all ready to go. There was one holdout, and it was Woodbine Entertainment in Toronto. They were unhappy with the terms of the deals, the way things were split for them. I can't speak for them about exactly what they wanted or why they didn't like that deal. But unfortunately, the way that the contract is structured, without Woodbine's signature on the dotted line, it meant that the funding for the entire industry was held up. So I'm not sure what managed to make Woodbine see the light of day, but we're just happy that they finally did sign on the dotted line and get this money flowing out to where it needs to go.
1: Yeah, well, I mean, you talk about the 100 plus people that would be affected in Fort Erie, and then you, you know, times that over all of those racetracks that you just mentioned there. That's a lot of folks across the province who would have been out of work.
30: Oh, absolutely. And, like, you know, our horsemen are hardworking people, and they need this money because they need a raise. And our CEO has a lovely analogy he likes to use. He says, the Fort Erie Racetrack, we're like an opera house. You can make a beautiful thing inside an opera house, but if you don't have musicians, then you're just an empty building. And the horsemen are our musicians. They're what make the Fort Erie Racetrack sing. Right? Without them, we don't have horses. We don't have a product. Without them, we're just a patch of dirt shaped in a circle. Right? The horsemen are the musicians that make this whole operation sing, and we need them. If we don't have horsemen, we don't have a horse, we don't have a product. So it's really important that, you know, we get this money flowing exactly to where it needs to be, which is into the horseman's hands. And that's what we're doing with this money, to be 100% clear. I mean, I'm not getting a penny of this money in terms of a raise. So I guess my plans for a new car are going to have to wait, because all this money is going straight to the horsemen, the people who need it the most, the people who are the backbone and the lifeblood of our industry. We're looking at a very significant purse increase to help out our horsemen to kind of combat some of these inflationary pressures. I mean, you know, and your listeners know, right? Gas is going crazy. They have a lot of expenses, paying for hay, paying for all this stuff. So everything's gotten very expensive for the horsemen. So this money's going to offset a lot of those inflationary expenses they've had these last few years.
1: All right. Great to hear it. Let's just get to the season. You guys kicked off on May 31st. How are things going? Let's get people out there to the track.
30: Excellent. We were off to a great start. You know, people have been asking us for years now. We want to see more Sunday races. We want to see more Sunday races. We said, okay, well, we'll give you what you want. We changed opening day to a Sunday this year, and it was a real hit. Wagering was up 28%. The track was absolutely jam packed. We had probably 8,000 to 9,000 people on site that day, and opening day was just a huge success. Father's Day was another just super, super busy today event for us. So we got off to a really, really strong start. Wagering numbers are great. Attendance is great. We've been really feeling the love from the Niagara community this year. So it's been really nice with the track start off 2026.
1: I love it. When are the wiener dog races?
30: The wiener dog races are, I'm hard at work on the wiener dog races. Sunday, July 12th. We already have 72 wiener dogs signed up. So we're at full capacity. We are waitlisted, but there's always a few dogs to drop out. So if you're hearing this and you're thinking, oh, I got a pretty fast wiener dog, feel free to sign up. You likely will still get in. And, the wiener dogs are going to be shaping up to be another excellent race. We got a lot of happy families looking forward to that day already, because the excitement on the track that day, listening to the kids cheering and all that laughter, my favorite day of the year by far. I love that.
1: Everybody does. That's so cute. All right, James, while we have you, you've got sort of a personal project that you wanted to tell us about, and this is exciting. Many people may remember you as a newspaper columnist, and so you've done something with all of that work.
30: I have, yeah. So let me just, I'm taking off my racetrack hat here. I'm putting on my writer hat, and just to be, yeah, the views of James Teelick, the columnist, do not necessarily represent the views of Fort Erie Racetrack. So these are very different hats that I'm wearing now. I'm putting on my journalist hat. And yeah, I'm happy to tell you about my book that I've got coming out. I spent many years, like you said, people remember me as the local newspaper guy. I wrote that column for about 10 years in the local newspaper. And people really, for whatever reason, people seem to enjoy it. So a lot of people have asked me over the years, hey, you should take all those and put them in the book. And I kind of hemmed and hawed about it, but I finally pulled the trigger. And now, yeah, as you alluded to, I'm looking at my boxes right now. Volume 1 of Teelick's Columns, the book launches today. It's a collection of all the kind of my greatest hits of my columns over the years, all collected together in a nice little package, along with like little kind of commentaries, behind-the-scenes stories about, you know, fighting with my editor over being allowed to say this or write this. And so lots of neat little anecdotes from the newsroom. And it's all packaged into a nice little book. It's going to be available on Amazon, but there's also a special book launch tonight at Fort Erie Public Library from 5 to 7:30 p.m. where I'll be there talking to people if they want to come in, signing books if they want it, and just kind of hanging out. So I'm excited to get this product out the door.
1: Oh, that's so exciting, James. I love that you found a way, because, of course, I really always enjoyed your column. I was really sad when that ended. So it's great that you're, you know, still writing, and, you know, adding in those anecdotes is such a special way. How long did it take you to put this all together?
30: Well, I do have a day job, as you heard earlier. So it's something I've kind of been picking away at here and there for a little over a year now, just writing in bits and pieces. The actual logistics of just getting all those columns, because I'm getting probably close to, you know, 4 or 5.
12: From the National Newsroom of the Canadian Press, I'm Jason White. Prime Minister Mark Carney says a memorandum of understanding with BC will help unlock billions of dollars in new investment. It includes $3.5 billion in federal funds for the North Coast Transmission Line. And Carney says there's more.
14: The federal government will invest $500 million to expand the Red Chris mine, which will increase Canada's annual copper production by more than 15%, reinforcing our position as the reliable critical mineral supplier of choice and reducing greenhouse gas emissions in the production by over 70%.
12: But the agreement appears to be a trade-off for another oil pipeline from Alberta. The deal maintains the Northern Oil tanker ban while saying that BC will be compensated for environmental risks if a West Coast pipeline goes ahead. The Prime Minister and Alberta's Premier have a joint news conference scheduled in about an hour from now. Canada and the Philippines have signed agreements on energy, natural resources, labor, and tourism. Prime Minister Mark Carney hosted a high-level visit today with the Philippine president in Vancouver. Carney says both nations can benefit in energy security and critical minerals through a strategic partnership. The RCMP have arrested two people in a raid on what they describe as a migrant stash house in Montreal. The investigation involves U.S. customs officials. Police allege the residents housed migrants after they'd been smuggled into Canada or before they crossed south over the border. A measles outbreak in Quebec has now risen to 27 cases, and the majority of them are in the Quebec City area.
15: Health officials say the most recent case was reported on Sunday. They say 10 cases were reported last week in the Portneuf Regional County Municipality, west of the provincial capital. Exposure sites include a local emergency room at grocery stores and pharmacies. Measles is an extremely contagious disease and spreads through the air. Complications include ear infections, pneumonia, persistent diarrhea, especially in infants, loss of vision or hearing, permanent brain damage, and even death. Brenda Molina Navidad, The Canadian Press.
12: Search crews say challenging conditions mean it could take days to recover that charter fishing boat that sank off Richmond, BC over the weekend. Six people are missing and presumed drowned, while four survivors had hypothermia when they were pulled from the water. RCMP are hoping calmer waters this afternoon could provide conditions that give a better window for teams to work. Thousands of Portugal fans have marched through the streets of Toronto, heading to the stadium hosting their team's World Cup match. Portugal's taking on Croatia during a stifling heat wave with Humidex values into the 40s. This round of 32 match is the final game of the international tournament being played at Toronto Stadium. This is the Canadian Press. In sports, the Montreal Canadiens have signed goaltender Jakub Dobis to a three-year extension worth an average of $5.36 million U.S. per season. It comes one day after Russian forward Ivan Demidov signed an eight-year extension as Montreal continues locking up its young core.
16: We want to do what's best for us and we think as a group. And yeah, I'm excited. I feel like we have a lot of potential to, in the next couple of years, get something exciting done.
12: Dobis emerged as Montreal's starting goaltender last season, leading all rookie netminders in wins before helping the Habs reach the Eastern Conference Final. Canada hosts two World Cup knockout games today. Toronto hosts its final game of the tournament as Portugal faces Croatia. In Vancouver, Switzerland takes on Algeria. CFL action has the Calgary Stampeders hosting the Toronto Argonauts. And Canada's Gabriel Diallo is out of the Wimbledon men's draw after losing to Italy's Lorenzo Sonego. From the Canadian Press, I'm Jason White.
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0: Checking the forecast, two weather alerts in effect for tonight. Heat warning continues with a risk of thunderstorms that could produce strong winds, large hail, and heavy rain before conditions clear overnight. The low going down to 23. Tomorrow starts off sunny and then shifts to a sun and cloud mix. There's a 60% chance of showers developing late in the morning into the afternoon, along with a risk of thunderstorms. The high reaching 32 before falling to 23 later in the day with a humidex near 43.
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0: explanation as to why D&D improves these skills. This is from Cade Heaton, and he's giving a TED Talk on Dungeons & Dragons. That's the greatest thing ever. And he calls the talk Saving Your Brain with D&D. And here's his explanation as to one of the many reasons why D&D is good for your brain.
1: To letting our guard down. As players immerse themselves in the personas that they have crafted, the defense mechanisms that might be present in their everyday life don't activate. As they immerse themselves in a story that they tell with their friends, they begin to experience a social situation with the lowest stakes possible. When your friends are sitting around the table, pretending to be wizards and warriors, feelings that form the traditional roadblocks, like anxiety or pressure, tend to evaporate. And in their place can arise feelings of competency, confidence, and fun. These feelings, while rooted in a fictional experience, can actually transfer back into our real lives once the game has ended.
2: Social skills. How about that?
0: Exactly. It is social skills. And it's really cool to watch this happen in real time. I am in a campaign now that has been going on for 7 years straight. 7 years. We have been meeting once every couple of months and continue. So this is through the pandemic, through everything. And I remember one of the people in the campaign I'd never met before. I was just this quiet, really awkward dude. And now 7 years later, is a completely different person. And I can't give that all to D&D, but I can't ignore, or I have to acknowledge that part of it for sure comes from the magic that is this game.
2: Okay, so this is where it relates to me. I mean, there is sort of like the Pictionary games where you draw stuff and you try to encourage everybody. And at first you feel shy, but then you get into it. It's like the first time that you sing out loud in front of somebody, not to perform, but just because you're like in the car and you're both just singing and you don't care what it sounds like. You're doing the best you can, but then it feels awesome and you're like, oh, that was awesome. Right? Like it's that kind of thing about being able to express and just go with it, like dancing. Even in a bar, and you're like, that feels great. And I feel like that's where Dungeons & Dragons goes, because, I mean, I've never played it, so I don't know, but that's kind of the vibe.
0: I'll give you an example. In this campaign, we had this big plan, and for some reason, my character decided, you know what? No, I'm gonna blow up the plan. Change the story, everything. Outside the game, I said, guys, I'm really sorry I did that. And I'm like, what are you talking about? You didn't do that. Siren the Sickle did that, you know, the little bugger. So, you know, it's just, it allows you to play around and just have some fun with it.
2: Okay. Do I need a Dungeons & Dragons name or what?
0: Yeah, well, you got to pick your race and what kind of class you want to do. Then we can workshop some names.
2: Okay, workshop some names. That sounds like a lot of work. All right, Dungeons & Dragons Throwback Thursday, 1974, 71010. Are you a D&D guy? Would you be willing to try it? Text it in. All right, so coming up, we are going to introduce you to the Dungeon Master. Even though this is our Canada Day-ish, long weekend-ish thing, Rob Breckenridge is going to be here in a bit. Plus, we're going to get started with some money chats. Vincent Gregoire from Montreal, loans against investments. Do you do that? Does it
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1: Money. Managing your money. Boy, this is a big deal, but how we are managing our money with the tools around us is the conversation that we get to have with Vincent Gregoire. Joins us here, Canada Research Chair in Finance and Technology at HEC in Montreal. Vincent, so did you watch the Wealthsimple, their sort of keynote address that they did of upcoming things? Did you get a chance to see it?
2: I saw parts of it, and then I read a lot because there's been a lot of coverage. They're not all over the place, but they're very active these days.
1: Well, very active. And it was reminiscent of all things Apple and Google and all those mm-hmm. things. But the part that I think that was really appealing as a customer is that this, for the first time, is the old stuffy seems to be gone, and exciting and innovative types of products are coming. And it makes me think back, and depends on how old you are, to the old Apple computer commercials where they had like the IBM guy was like the stuffy guy in a suit, and then the Apple guy was this young guy in a t-shirt and jeans. And that was the difference between the two computers. And I kind of get the feeling like the same thing is happening in banking, but that doesn't mean the way they're going about it is all good for everybody. So let's get started with maybe that sort of excitement that's going on a little bit with all of this.
2: Yeah, so they're announcing a lot of products and a lot of kind of expansion. They're trying to grow, becoming in terms of pure banking. They want to go into family banking for kids. All of that, I think that's on the face of it, it's really good, right? We like lower fees. There's also the friction about it. So, like, full disclosure, I am a client of Wealthsimple and of a few other financial institutions in
1: Canada. Yeah, I am Wealthsimple too.
2: And Wealthsimple too. And one thing that, like, I noticed when you use it is, so I've got a daughter now that's in post-secondary education. I had to withdraw our student saving account that we had with a classic financial institution here in Canada. There was no other way but to spend 45 minutes on the phone,
1: right,
2: to get that withdrawal done. Like every time you want to do a withdrawal, it's a phone call, right? It's all of these little kind of annoyances and frictions that kind of paved the way for Wealthsimple to come about it. It's cheaper, lower fees, lower frictions. It's easier. So that they're expanding, I think it's good, right? It's we love competition. We love that's how kind of the experience improves. But as you said, there's so much going on that it's not necessarily everything is good.
1: Yeah, and I just went through it too with their business accounts, is that I was getting charged all these fees on the traditional bank, and so I just was like, this is crazy. And I think I actually had to give Wealthsimple more information because they wanted like business product classification things that I've never done before and more information that I would give a traditional bank, but it was approved and done faster. Right. So I actually gave them more info. They asked for more info, more detail than what the bank did. But I could do it without having to sit in front of somebody. And I don't want to sound offensive to young people, but the person who is doing the business banking is a young person who's never owned a business. So why not just smooth out the process and just get it done, right? If I'm not going to get any advice, then there's no need to insert some advice that's not relevant. And I think that's just my honest feedback. So it's served me quite well so far. Okay, new investing in loan products is also part of this, is mm-hmm. that you, so down in the States, and this is one of the things about Elon Musk, and Vincent, you know this better than I do, so correct me, please, if I get this wrong, but that one of the things that Elon did was he basically used the shares of one company as leverage to get the money to buy the other company. He did it with Twitter. And here's the thing, is that when you own the shares, you don't pay income tax on it, because you just own them. Mm-hmm. But then when you use them as leverage for another loan, you get full value of that without paying income tax on this thing you own. And if it devalues, then obviously you lose your leverage. But you're not doing it based on income or income tax. So it's a bit of a paper trail. And you can start to do that in Canada now. against your shares and stocks. And Wealthsimple has made it very easy to do it. But if your stocks go down, they can call the loan. And that's the part people don't talk about. So what do we see in a nut?
2: It's a kind of natural way or like a casual way to get leverage, right? You've got some assets. You don't want to sell them. You want to keep them maybe for tax reasons so that you don't want to pay the capital gains tax right away. Or maybe you don't want to sell them, but you want something else. You can borrow against collateral, just like you can, I've never tried in Canada. I don't know if that's possible, but you can at least in the US get a second mortgage on your house and, yeah. And kind of, you don't want to sell the house, but you need liquidity. So that's kind of, that's very common for stocks. I think what's different now with Wealthsimple, if I got correctly, what they're planning to do, they want to allow you to use some of your retirement savings account as collateral. And so now that becomes, that's becomes a bit kind of murky as to whether that's a good thing. Or not, because investing on leverage, it's good if you want to put more risk, if you want to take kind of go all in on the stock market with lower liquidity, it's leverage, right? So you're just amplifying your risk, you're amplifying your potential gains and your potential losses. Now the downside is, yeah, if you're starting to use your kind of retirement account for that as collateral for these margin loans, then that becomes a bit kind of murkier because you're putting at risk something that should be locked away until.
1: Yeah.
2: Until
1: well, there's a reason why I called in a locked-in plan. So I'll just simplify it a little bit. So imagine you had $1,000 in an RRSP. And, or a mutual fund or some sort of registered fund. And I don't know if you can do it with the registered funds yet. I just know that it's part of the thing that's coming is that I think it was 30% is what you're allowed. So basically if you had that $1,000 in an RRSP, you can get a 30% line of credit on that, meaning a $300 line of credit that you can use for anything, but you can use it to reinvest in more. And your original $1,000 keeps making money. You're just paying interest on the loan. So that's how they've guaranteed it. But if something goes wrong and they call that loan, you have to pay back the $1,000, or excuse me, you have to pay back the $300, but you have to pay the income tax on the withdrawal to pay it back. So that's why it's capped. It's interesting. Now, imagine that you went and bought stocks in CN because you love trains. You can currently take your $1,000 of CN stock. You can get a 30% line of credit against that, and then you can take that $300, and you can now go reinvest it elsewhere. That's kind of what Elon has done in down in the States, but the Canadian version of it. Is that a simple way to explain it, Vincent? That makes sense?
2: Yeah, and that's a very common way to, at least for institutional investors and even for small investors, trading on margin is very common. Your margin has to be guaranteed by something. So usually it's your portfolio. So whether they, and then what happens is that, yes, if it goes down, you get a call. Well, if you don't have the liquidity to reimburse, typically what your broker would do is to liquidate part of your portfolio, right? And sell those shares, for you just to repay that margin. That's, the normal way to go about. Now, as you explained, right, when it gets to, tax, or money that's locked in into, registered accounts, then that sell-off or that call action where you have to liquidate part of your portfolio, it's not only the value of your portfolio that you're losing, it's all that you have to pay the penalty that goes on it.
1: And that's where the 30% margin, if you imagine 50% income tax and then fees and interest, and then they're still covered and there's a little bit of wiggle room for it to go up and down every year from there. Okay, but is this good or not? Is it workable or not for normal people? Or how dangerous does it get? So we're going to continue our conversation with Vincent Gregg.
3: Checking the forecast, two weather alerts in effect for tonight. Heat warning continues with a risk of thunderstorms that could produce strong winds, large hail, and heavy rain before conditions clear overnight. The low going down to 23. Tomorrow starts off sunny and then shifts to a sun and cloud mix. There's a 60% chance of showers developing late in the morning into the afternoon, along with a risk of thunderstorms. The high reaching 32 before falling to 23 later in the day with a humidex near 43.
4: Ugh, this grout is driving me crazy.
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5: 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You can use your investments as a loan line of credit to buy other things. So you're securing your investments. Now, it's no different than somebody who buys a house, but Vincent, what it does create in the world of leverage is the people who don't want to buy a house, they can be a renter, and they can have investments, and now they can have access to some leverage for some cheap money, lines of credits, all the things, to be able to live life a little bit. One of the arguments about being a homeowner is that you could get a loan based on your equity in the house, line of credit on your mortgage, that allowed for a new furnace or a leak in your roof or whatever to cover those things. As a renter, you didn't have access to those same things. Is it good or not to be able to give people access to this? And I suppose the question mark is, do they understand what they're getting into?
6: I think that's the key question, right? Because the more flexibility you give to people, I'm all in favor of having access to more tools to manage your finances. But the more complex they are, the more education you need, right? For these investors, so that they know what they're getting into in terms of risk, right? And, with the example of the mortgage, we're kind of being used to in Canada that it's okay. You can take a big mortgage. House prices always goes up. They always go up. I don't know if that's still the case in Toronto. I've heard kind of
5: especially stories. Especially the apartments in the big cities too. Like there's a lot of people underwater.
6: So that's and now you could have the same thing with your investments as well. Right, happen if there's a big downturn, especially. Now, like, I'm not gonna, say there's a bubble. I'm not gonna say there's no bubble. I don't take no position on the bubble, but we know that the market has been going up tremendously. There's a lot of risk volatility. The, kind of global scene is quite, volatile. There's always some risk in the market, and today's no different, that there's gonna be a big downturn, and then you have to liquidate, a lot of your portfolio if you've taken these margin, if it's taken that leverage. So that, like, investors have to be aware of that. It's not free money, right? If you're taking that money to reinvest, if there's a downturn, you're just losing more.
5: Yeah. You are losing more. Okay. But does it level the playing field a little bit for the non-house buying? I mean, we've heard about younger generations. I'll never be able to afford to buy a house. All these types of conversations that have been out there. Does it level the playing field a little bit by taking in Canada, the traditional asset is a building. Does it level the playing field and allow people who don't have buildings to be able to access money and work their finances differently?
6: Yeah, clearly that allows if your main investment is through the stock market or other financial products like that, these margin accounts will allow you to take leverage just as someone who's investing in real assets would be able to do.
5: Okay, so a little bit of discipline is probably good, but at the same time, when you look at some of the betting markets like Robinhood and these other ones, Robinhood has also been announced that it's coming to Canada. I mean, you could go take your $300 line of credit and go invest it elsewhere and gamble, if you will, on a stock because you're like, oh, I have easy access to this line of credit. I can go spend it. I can go buy this stock. My buddy said it's a penny stock. It's going up by 100,000%. All these things, right? And then all of a sudden, people start to have access to money. Kind of like having an ATM in a casino. Not sure that part is okay.
6: Yeah, and then that's also if we... kind of come back at like Wealthsimple in general. When they started, right, the big selling point was that they were selling diversified, low-fee investment products, right? And that's, as a finance professor, like, to me, that's the ideal product. It's what research shows, smaller investors should be investing in mostly, right? Then after that, we can always have some fun. It's okay if you want to take 5, 10, 15% of your portfolio and self-manage it into different stocks. But the kind of, not proven way, but the kind of empirically, when we look at the data, what's been shown to be the consistent way to earn for smaller investors to kind of perform well with your investment is to reduce your trading frequency, not trade too often, unless you're just kind of depositing every paycheck into some investment account. That's fine, but not going in and out of market, trading in and out of stocks, but just taking a diversified buy and hold position. So as long as you're doing that with most of your portfolio, I'm okay with you having a little bit of fun. But the way we've seen kind of Robinhood and even a bit Wealthsimple develop in Canada is also facilitating frequent trading, and that's usually detrimental.
5: Yeah, and it's easy. This is the thing, is it's just click, easy, go, and you might not realize the consequences until you get to the end of the year. And as we shared, I mean, I am a Wealthsimple client, and I want to be clear, it's not the only place that I invest at. But it is super easy to move that money around. Generally, they flag it, like you kind of get like a notification of, you know, could be tax implications, blah, blah, blah, if you do this. But what I worry about is some of the nondescript stuff, Vincent, is that if I take a line of credit against my stocks, and then I've got $300 or $3,000 sitting there, and then I move it into a TFSA, I might not realize that I've actually capped the TFSA, because my thought is like, I can get it invested and then I can take all the income and the benefits tax free and then I'll pay off the line of credit. Okay, but that's fine, but it also impacts how much your cap is because you just burned up half of it. So your regular at work contributions could screw it up. So these are this is where it gets a little bit tangled like a bowl of spaghetti a little bit. And I fear that tax implication at the end of it is going to be a big deal.
6: Yeah, it's we're kind of there's a trade-off with all of this innovation. So I'm all in favor of reducing costs, increasing access, lowering friction for a lot of these things, because you want to make it easy for people to invest and to save and to maximize, let's say, their portfolio or the investments. But as you mentioned, like with the complex, like with all of these new features, there's an additional complexity where you need to understand the financial investing side of things, the fiscal implications of all of your doing. And that needs a lot of financial education that needs to be done. If we're introducing all of these new things, even if you had some financial education at school, it's not the same way that what you've learned 10, 15 years ago. So that's kind of the downside for these things, is that it's easy to then go and be tempted to do what turns out to be the bad decision.
5: Well, the marketing I worry about, and so far we haven't seen any marketing that sort of skews inaccurately. I hope that part stays. I mean, I think that they've done a good job generally as an organization, kind of like Questrade and some of the other ones have done a good job at not really marketing inaccurately, but they do gamify it. And it is hard to tell sometimes if you're playing the game or if you're actually spending money. Is that a concern for you, the gamification that's inside some of this?
6: It is, because the kind of what's behind this gamification often is about increasing the frequency of trading and of in and out of stocks and elements like that. And usually it's been shown, like in the research, that this is often bad for smaller investors, right? We'd rather, if it was gamification where you get a streak because you're investing like $100 off of your paycheck every 2 weeks. I'm all for that type of gamification. It's kind of nudging you towards the correct, like the kind of good decisions, like a good financial behavior. If it's just nudging you to trade more and more quickly without kind of thinking about what you're kind of the action you're taking, then like I think there it can turn out to be dangerous.
5: Yeah. Well, talk to your financial people, talk to an accountant if you can, and just read, because now you can Google so much and read so much more and get some ideas. It's good to do. It's interesting, and it's nice to see that things are changing. That part is exciting. Hopefully it's responsible and continues to go that way. Vincent Gregoire.
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1: Throwback Thursday, 1974. It's been a while since we've gone back to the 70s on a Throwback Thursday. This is the Canada Day-ish long weekend. Or at least that's what we've dubbed it. I'm Shane Hewitt. I'm in Ottawa. Ryan O'Donnell is in Calgary. And for our Throwback Thursday, let us throw back to 1974. Ryan O'Donnell, normally Noah jumps in on this, so I'm going to say no, Noah. You don't get to answer this question. Do we know who the Prime Minister would have been in 1974?
2: I know him. It 100% has to be a Trudeau.
1: It is a Trudeau. It is. It's one of many multiples of decades, it seems like, that was the case. Prime Minister Pierre Elliott Trudeau. The federal election campaign was underway. Canadians would be voting on July 8th, 1974. Trudeau was fighting to regain a majority government, and a little bit of conversation to hear what that sort of sounded like back then. Again, one of our favorite things to do here is to, enjoy the context of politics on Throwback Thursday.
3: This agreement deals with the most vital of all issues, the process of life itself. And in doing so, it contributes to the well-being of millions of North Americans, for it promises to restore to a wholesome condition an immense area which, through greed and indifference, has been permitted to deteriorate disgracefully.
4: It is with very great pride and pleasure that I have signed the Great Lakes Water Quality Agreement between Canada and the United States. For this agreement bears witness to all the world of great concerns which unite our two countries. Our common appreciation for the natural heritage which undergirds our national strengths. Our common recognition that problems which cross international boundaries require international solutions, and our common confidence that our traditional relationship can grow to meet new demands.
1: 1974, Throwback Thursday. That was President Richard Nixon, who is the President of the United States, for about six more weeks before Watergate and everything else happened later on in the summer in 1974. The ecology agreement was to protect the Great Lakes, and it was one of the good ones, I would say, that's for sure. Especially now when we fast forward to the state of water, the amount of water, who has the water, we need to take care of the water, and all the various things. Throwback Thursday, 1974 is our throwback. Ryan, what were you up to in 1974?
2: I wasn't even a thought of existence.
1: No, your dad was like three.
2: Dad was four. No, he was five. Dad was five. Mom was four. I was just, not even a particle yet.
1: Not even an electron.
2: Not even
1: thought about. Yeah. All right, so federal election. July 8th, Pierre Trudeau and Progressive Conservative leader Robert Stanfield fighting it out. And since you said Trudeau, and there's always a Trudeau, it seems like, in office and when we do these Throwback Thursdays, let's hear what they talked about after the election.
5: We have, I hope, a few years of parliamentary stability before us. We have the people. We have the resources. We have the vitality and the confidence to do a very great job in a world where there have been many problems and there will be more problems, but in a world where Canada has come out of this election strong, confident in its future.
6: As far as our own campaign is concerned, we fought a good, hard campaign. We put the issues clearly before the people as we saw them, and I think that over the country as a whole, we've received a pretty good response. But as to the total outcome, I don't argue with the people when they vote. I accept the results. I'm proud of the way our party fought.
1: The election was rigged. Like, I mean, it's been, what, 6 years since all that stuff? And, like, it's still... still goes into the default, right? As soon as, then you hear that in Canadian. The voices, by the way, on that were Pierre Elliott Trudeau and Robert Stanfield after the election in 1974. Now, this is before my time. So the only thing I know about Nixon is basically rubber Nixon masks for robbers when they're about to steal a bank in a movie. And then there's the, I didn't do it thing, right?
7: I am not a crook.
1: Thank you. The reality is that in our conversation that, we have here about that, even though it was before my time, we're talking about 1974 around Canada Day, the election and so much more. And beyond that, that's when Watergate kicked off. And it was only about 6 weeks later that Nixon had to quit. So everything anybody was talking about was Richard Nixon, how he was not a crook, and what happened with Watergate. So let's go for Throwback Thursday with a little bit of American angle, but everybody in the world was talking about it. This one's from C-SPAN.
8: I have never been a quitter. To leave office before my term is completed is abhorrent to every instinct in my body. But as president, I must put the interests of America first. America needs a full-time president and a full-time Congress, particularly at this time with problems we face at home and abroad. To continue to fight through the months ahead for my personal vindication would almost totally absorb the time and attention of both the president and the Congress in a period when our entire focus should be on the great issues of peace abroad and prosperity without inflation at home. Therefore, I shall resign the presidency effective at noon tomorrow.
1: Richard Nixon right there. He's not a quitter until he was. Now, energy was a big deal from 1973 into 1974 here on Throwback Thursday. Fuel prices had jumped. Small cars became incredibly popular because of the cost of fuel. Shocker. One of my favorite things about Throwback Thursday is the fact that we get to really look at the way things are so different today and how far we've come as we've grown up as citizens and as a nation. Here's what the complaints were in 1974. Are you ready for this, Ryan?
2: I'm always ready.
1: Mortgage rates. Gasoline price, the price of food, and the cost of living.
2: Yeah. See, but our cars are getting bigger, though. That's the difference between 1974 is the trucks just keep getting bigger instead of smaller.
1: Yeah, so it sounds very self-inflicted, that's for sure.
2: Yeah.
1: 1974 and Throwback Thursday. This is what we've got going on here in our conversation. Sports, we had CFL, we had Major League Baseball. The Blue Jays were not here yet. The Expos were. And it's a cool time, 20 to 25 cents per liter. I remember in the late 70s, I guess it was early 80s, like 29.9 being the big gas war and the gas stations on the corner. But if we're talking later on about Dr. Sylvain Charlebois, the food professor, bread was 35 cents, milk was about $1.25 a gallon, and ground beef was 79 cents a pound. A dozen eggs, 70 cents back in the day.
2: That's wild.
1: Throwback Thursday, 1974. Shane Hewitt in the Night Shift. Thank you so much for being here. Coming up, we are going to talk to our dungeon master.
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13: From from the National Newsroom of the Canadian Press, I'm John Kennedy. Conservative leader Pierre Poilievre is criticizing Prime Minister Mark Carney for sticking with Northern BC's oil tanker ban. Poilievre says Canada should be trying to diversify its exporting options, but he isn't opposed to another solution in the form of a Southern BC pipeline. Prime Minister Mark Carney and Premier David Eby announced billions of dollars for BC projects today in a memorandum of understanding. Eby has been critical of a possible Alberta pipeline to the West Coast, particularly if it meant abandoning the tanker ban. Pembina Pipeline Corp and two partners have given the go-ahead to Greenlight Electricity Center, a natural gas plant serving a data center customer. Scott Burrows is CEO of Pembina. He says Alberta has the right regulatory environment to support such a project.
14: We're proud to be first movers in meeting Alberta's large-scale data center power needs and helping establish the infrastructure required to support this rapidly growing industry.
13: Alberta has been actively trying to court so-called hyperscale developers to set up shop in the province, but its power grid doesn't have capacity to accommodate several projects. 11 more communities in Saskatchewan have declared states of emergency due to flooding. The Water Security Agency says torrential rainfall over the past week has overwhelmed many sewer systems, and the agency's Leah Clark says some areas saw more than 275 millimeters of rain in the last week.
15: These localized flood events are very difficult to predict and manage, and they're driven by intense storm systems which drop a